0: with those sustained in a bear encounter. It's not clear if the body found is that of a Florida man who's been missing since the weekend. Glacier National Park is home to grizzly bears and black bears. Last August, a bear swatted a 34-year-old hiker, causing injuries to her shoulder and arm. Job creation was much stronger than expected last month.
1: There were about twice as many jobs created in April as economists were predicting. The April employment report found 115,000 new positions, with the unemployment rate, as expected, remaining at 4.3%. Economists were predicting just 50 to 62,000 jobs. However, payroll processing company ADP's job growth came in stronger than forecast for April at 109,000. February and March job growth was revised lower to 16,000. Fewer jobs than previously reported.
0: Fox's Jenny Casola, Wall Street, the Dow up 12 points, the Nasdaq gained 440, the S&P plus 61. The S&P and Nasdaq both recorded their sixth straight week of gains. I'm Lee Silasera. This is Fox News.
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3: WNS News Time, 8:06. The National Weather Service forecast calls for tonight clear to becoming partially cloudy with lows around 55. Saturday morning, mostly cloudy with a chance of showers or thunderstorms with highs around 78. Saturday night, mostly clear with a chance of showers or thunderstorms with lows around 55. And on Sunday morning, mostly sunny with highs in the mid-80s. On the south side, 67 degrees. On the peninsula, 67 degrees. And Outer Bay, 62 degrees. 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
5: Fighting for free speech, Western civilization, and delivering common sense for the American people. 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
6: We begin the show with major breaking news. The Virginia Supreme Court throws out the Democratic gerrymander of the Old Dominion. It is a huge blow to the Democrats. Former Virginia Attorney General Ken Cuccinelli joins us at the bottom of this hour to discuss this. Ken was right, and you heard it here first on the Scott Jennings Show. Hakeem Jeffries' promise of maximum warfare, well, it is blowing up in Democratic faces today. Today's jobs report, a big one. It beat expectations substantially. We have the numbers on a booming job market. And fraud in Ohio, yes, massive fraud. It's been uncovered by reporter Luke Rosiak. Have you seen these videos that he is posting? We have Luke live on the show today for a report that you don't want to miss. It is Friday, May the 8th. I'm Scott Jennings, broadcasting for Salem, and we are live today in Louisville, Kentucky. It is a breaking news edition of the Scott Jennings Show, and we have you covered. On this day, 1945, Victory in Europe Day, the culmination of fighting in Europe during World War II. Allied nations across the globe celebrated the end of the monstrous Nazi regime. As for today's news, let's start with Iran. Fighting flared up in the Strait of Hormuz yesterday. The U.S. delivered what the president called love taps to Iranian vessels in the strait. He says the ceasefire is still intact despite these small boats, missiles, and drones coming in from the enemy. Here's the president discussing this in the Oval Office last night. Cut number five.
7: An excursion down to Iran because we can't let them have a nuclear weapon. Look, and this is very simple. Iran cannot have a nuclear weapon because as tough as they are, we want to keep them alive. We want to keep all of you alive. Iran cannot have a nuclear weapon, and they won't. And they've agreed to that, among other things.
6: Coming up this hour, we'll talk to an expert about the president's upcoming trip to China and how that may be affecting Trump's quest to get a peace deal with Iran. Jobs report came in this morning, and it was a strong number, beating expectations, bolstering the White House argument that their policies will come home to roost in a positive way for the American people. Here's how CNBC called the number. Cut two.
8: The big jobs report for April. 65,000 expected. Nay, nay, nay. We are much stronger. 115,000. 115. And last month, upward revision from 178 to 185. These are good numbers.
6: Government employment is shrinking. The private sector is growing. And that was the intention of the Trump economic plan all along. Here's Kevin Hassett, by the way. He's the president's top economic advisor. Cut number one.
9: The factory boom that President Trump has talked so much about is visible everywhere. We've got about 70,000 people who have jobs now building factories. Those factories are going to end up, you know, putting machines in and creating jobs.
6: Kevin Hassett there talking this morning on the White House South Lawn, a happy man today. So the headline is 115,000 jobs in April, over 300,000 jobs created in the last 2 months. President, no doubt happy with those jobs numbers, but he will be unhappy with the U.S. Court of International Trade, which this morning blocked the 10% global tariffs that were instituted by Trump after the Supreme Court struck down his Liberation Day tariffs back in February. So this new court order comes down at 2-1. It was a 3-judge panel. The tariffs will remain in place through July for all other importers not involved in the litigation. An appeal, I'm sure, is forthcoming from the administration. Now to politics news. And the redistricting wars have taken a dramatic turn toward the Republicans today. First, the breaking news. As we predicted here on the Scott Jennings Show weeks ago, the Virginia Supreme Court has tossed out, ruled unconstitutional, that gerrymandered map over there in the Old Dominion. Seems the Democrats there violated the constitutional procedures and then spent $64 million, maybe more actually, to pass a map that they cannot even use. What a world. So instead of a 10-1 Virginia map for the Democrats, it reverts to a 6-5 map in favor of the Democrats, the one that existed before. Now, we have former Attorney General Ken Cuccinelli coming by at the bottom of the hour to take a victory lap on all of this. He called this weeks ago, and he did it here first on the Scott Jennings Show. Just remember, we give you the truth instead of the narratives. That's our mission here. Now, let's look at other states on redistricting. Down in Tennessee, the Republicans who run that state have moved on a new map. It was 8-1 Republican. Now it's 9-0. The Governor Bill Lee has signed it into law. It is a done deal. The Democrats in the state legislature melting down just a little bit. Take a look at this in cut number four. Now, that is State Representative Justin Pearson, a Democrat there. He was challenging the incumbent Memphis Congressman Steve Cohen, also a Democrat, for the old congressional seat there. But now neither of them are going to have a seat in Congress. But it's not just Pearson. It seems all the Democrats down in Tennessee, especially in the legislature, are losing their minds over this fair and reasonable redrawing. Watch this Democrat get into a physical tug of war with another colleague. Cut number three. They seem to be having a lot of fun down there in the volunteer state. Now, the Republicans in South Carolina are also considering to redraw their maps, and it would knock out, if they do it, longtime Congressman Jim Clyburn. It would take South Carolina from 6-1 to 7-0. Now, the South Carolina primaries have already been delayed to the middle of August to account for this possible redistricting. We're also still waiting for maps in Louisiana, where a redraw is mandated by the Supreme Court. Currently 4-2 there, and it will go to either 6-0 or 5-1. And Alabama is also petitioning to redraw their maps as well. In the South, it seems that only Mississippi is pumping the brakes. The House Speaker there says they'll take it up in 2027. So right now, after all of this news, where does the Democratic plan of maximum warfare actually stand? Well, let's see here. Most likely outcome is that the Republicans pick up 15 or 16 seats, and the Democrats have picked up 6. So that would be a net gain of 10 to 11 for the Republicans. Seems like maximum warfare on redistricting has blown up in the face of Democratic leader Hakeem Jeffries. Overall, where does the battle for the House stand? What does it look like forecasting ahead of this midterm? Well, it's closer than you might think. Here's the new crystal ball House ratings. Right now, the Republicans are favored in 211 seats, and the Democrats are favored in 208. There are about 16 toss-ups. So right now, Republicans may be in a little bit better shape than you've been led to believe by the cable news pundits. Little immigration news. Remember that terrible video of the Haitian illegal immigrant who fatally beat that Florida store clerk with a hammer? Well, that illegal alien now facing the death penalty. Seems there are courts and some judges that can get things right, at least down in Florida. UFO news. I said UFO news. The president today has released a massive tranche of never-before-seen files that the government's been holding on to for decades. He's been promising this for a while. You can look at them for yourself. Go to this website, war.gov/UFO. This is all coming out of the Pentagon. What's in there? Well, you'll see videos, photos, and original source documents from across the entire U.S. government all in one place. Look at it for yourself. I'm told the truth is out there. A little word from our friends at Relief Factor. Let me ask you a question. Have you ever been in a bad relationship where, it just sort of has worn you down? 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To China, to talk about Iran when we come back. 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
16: Straight talk without the bluster. 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
6: It's Friday, May the 8th, a breaking news edition of the Scott Jennings Show. Little news out of the White House. Vice President Vance is apparently meeting this morning, or did meet, may still be meeting, with the Prime Minister of Qatar to discuss the ongoing negotiations with Iran. Now, the Qataris are a key back channel here in this diplomatic dance that's going on. So, obviously, some things are going on behind the scenes. Joining us now to discuss it, Steve Yates, Senior Research Fellow for China and National Security Policy at the Heritage Foundation. Steve, thanks for coming on. I have a question for you, which is this. The Chinese are, I think, important in all this. Obviously, they get their oil from Iran, and President Trump is going to Beijing next week. What do you think here? What's the role of China in possibly bringing all this to an end in somehow, some way?
17: Well, China obviously has a lot at stake in all of this, economically, but also diplomatically. They've, in some ways, wasted the last several years playing footsie with Russia, Iran, and other irrelevant countries, and sort of lost pace with America and getting on the right side of things. I think this conflict has been a wake-up call in that regard. They thought they had some leverage over us with rare earths. President Trump has made very, very clear we have ultimate leverage in control of choke points, energy markets, and access to the world's largest consumer market. So I think this is a gut check meeting. When it comes back to the Middle East, it really is China. Talk to your friends. Try to tell them, make a deal, because this is hurting you, and it's going to hurt them worse if they don't.
6: We heard this week that the Iranian foreign minister was in Beijing for meetings there with the Chinese. Do you think that was a little situation where maybe they've been called into the principal's office a little bit? And have we heard, you know, what the results of those meetings might have been?
17: Well, we didn't hear too much about it, which is not a surprise. Beijing is not a bastion of transparency. And so when you end up with the Iranian foreign minister going, could have just as well been a Hail Mary from him about, hey, we're saying this is going well, but we know what the truth is, and so do you. How about you help a brother out? And I think that the Chinese message back was, we want oil flowing. We want the straits open. You guys better make your deal. I don't think they're doing that as a favor to the United States. I think they meant it, because this is economic disruption in China at a scale their media is not reporting.
6: All right, let's talk about the back and forth between the United States and Iran. The United States, a couple of days ago, sent over this memorandum of understanding. It's sort of a framework to get to talks to end the war and set up some kind of diplomatic solution here. Rubio says they're expecting a response today. My questions are this: do you expect a response today, and from who? I still think the scrambling at the top of the Iranian government is a problem for us when it comes to figuring out, well, who are we actually making a deal with here?
17: That is a problem. I think people just need to be honest, but it shouldn't be a surprise. We've chosen not to do the full Iraq mode, invade, occupy, and run a country, and I agree with not doing that. We also have chosen not to do the Obama buy the threat and appease and see if things work out with a deal. And so in splitting the middle, you deal with some uncertainty. I think what President Trump is doing is leaving these negotiations open, not because they're going to give us a reliable deal, but it helps with the comprehensive pressure to continue to kind of put bumpers on the bowling alley so that you're managing this. You've switched from major military operations to sort of mowing the lawn and maintenance. And I think that's kind of what we're doing with this pressure. But I don't expect a big agreement that is deliverable, because the IRGC is literally sworn to uphold the revolution. It's the least reformable of the institutions there. And until there's clarity on what else can take its place, we're dealing with the muddle that you are concerned about.
6: Well, they may not be reformable, but they are bombable. And that's what some conservatives think the president ought to do here, is finish the job and go ahead and wipe out the rest of these fanatics in the IRGC. What do you think? Has the president shown too much patience, too much restraint? What's your view?
17: Well, it blows me away to a degree, and I'm sure that a lot of your friends on cable that hate the president would never say that he's been restrained, but he's actually been very gradualist and restrained in this. I think it's been a prudent use of risk management and power, but I would definitely think he's going to hit again. I think that he's wanting the economic pressure to continue to cook them. It is a bigger economic nuclear weapon than people understand. And so I think he's just shaping the negotiating table to where they have no choice but to actually surrender without saying they're surrendering.
6: All right, that voice you're hearing today on the Scott Jennings Show, that of Steve Yates. He's a senior research fellow for China and national security policy at the Heritage Foundation. Steve, I look forward to checking in with you in the days ahead after the president gets back from Beijing. We'll see how all that turns out. Appreciate your time today. We're going to take a break, but when we come back, more on the breaking news out of Virginia. The Supreme Court there has thrown out the Democratic map. It's going back to the way it was. This is a huge victory for Republicans. The man who called it, Ken Cuccinelli, joins us live right after this.
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6: Hey, it's Scott Jennings with a message about healthcare. 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
19: News on Jack Callahan. U.S. forces fired on and disabled 2 Iranian oil tankers Friday after exchanging fire with Iranian forces in the Strait of Hormuz overnight. Secretary of State Marco Rubio telling reporters in Rome that President Trump's views on Iran have not changed.
20: The president's perspective is clear. He thinks that Iran is a threat and it needs to be addressed.
19: The United Arab Emirates reports another Iranian missile and drone attack on one of its ports. The April jobs report showing a slowdown in hiring last month, but a stronger report than most economists had expected, with 115,000 new jobs created. White House economic advisor Kevin Hassett telling Fox,
21: "The fact is that people still don't have faith that the golden age is upon us, that Trump policies are working, but it keeps showing up in the data. And it's really astonishing, like what record-setting numbers we're starting to see."
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1: All right, it's Friday, May the 8th. 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
1: 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Get your name in the hopper as we celebrate America's 250th anniversary. All right, here's what I want to do. I want to take you back now to April the 8th, 1 month ago, and for the first time, anybody anywhere made this prediction public 1 month ago. Let's roll the tape. Ken Cuccinelli.
2: Yes, folks, probably are going to look back at Tuesday and think that was the easy part because they have so badly violated several constitutional provisions. Mind you, we're talking about the state constitution of Virginia, not the federal constitution, that they're going to have a hard time keeping this from being voided by the Virginia Supreme Court. So that's what's next. Briefs are due tomorrow to the Virginia Supreme Court. They're going to have oral argument on Monday. There's another case coming up out of a circuit court in Southwest Virginia that's being heard today, and I imagine will be consolidated or play catch up with the case right now in front of the Virginia Supreme Court. So this is going to go very fast. I think we're going to have a final ruling in May, best guess. And I'm not a betting man, but if I were, I'd be betting on no in the courts, even though they lost by a couple of points yesterday at the ballot box.
1: All right. The only problem with this, Ken, is that you're not a betting man, because if you were a betting man and you bet on your own predictions, you'd be the richest lawyer in Virginia today. Ken Cuccinelli, welcome back to the show. Take your victory lap and take a bow. You called it down to the number.
2: Amen, brother. And after the vote, Polymarket was like 8 cents to the dollar. If I'd have loved to have put $10,000 in there. I'd have made $120,000. and I was ready to do it, but I am not a betting man, as you note. But, man, I'll go ahead and say it, Scott. I called how they would decide it. I called who would write the opinion. And even when, you recall, I said it was going to be this week, right? Well, they squeaked it in there. They squeaked it in there. And this is a big win for Virginia. And you know who the big loser is? And it's funny, she didn't have much control over the start of it, is Spanberger.
1: Oh, yeah.
2: I mean, she's been made a national face of this thing with just bearing the burden of hypocrisy, and the brazenness of it all just came back to bite them. You and I've talked about that, and the Supreme Court opinion, the Virginia Supreme Court opinion. So, folks, Virginia Supreme Court, this is a Virginia constitutional issue. The Virginia Constitution ends with the Virginia Supreme Court. It isn't going anywhere else. There's no appeal to the U.S. Supreme Court. This is over, and Virginia keeps the maps that its bipartisan redistricting commission drew 5 years ago.
1: So this was a question I was going to ask you, because Hakeem Jeffries, he of Maximum Warfare claims, has already come out today and said that they're exploring all options to have this Supreme Court decision in Virginia done away with. Just for the record, because you're the oracle, is there anything at all that Hakeem Jeffries can do about this, or does he just have to live with this egg on his face?
2: Not a single thing for 2026. And I mean, his posts to that, in that regard, Democrats are reposting him and saying, hey, dude, what about Supreme Court? Don't you get? This is over. Democrats are saying it to

0: Jeffries already. So the finger pointing has begun. You know, the Democrats in Virginia, as they started to worry, started to say, well, you know, we had lawyers tell us this was perfectly legitimate. Of course, these are Democrats in the state Senate who are lawyers, but apparently not very good ones, including the majority leader, Scott Turrible. And I keep teasing him on Twitter here about, hey, why don't you name those lawyers? And of course, it's Mark Elias' law firm and Hakeem Jeffries' lawyers.
1: Oh,
0: and
1: is it Mark Elias?
0: Virginia Dems to do their dirty work.
1: So this is a great name for us to discuss. Mark Elias is the main Democratic lawyer that they send out to meddle in and mess with elections and election law. And he makes all sorts of boasts and claims on social media all the time. I'm not sure he has all that great of a record in court. Yeah, he's kind of a Twitter lawyer, but he's their main guy, and they pay him a lot of money, and he failed here, didn't he?
0: Big time, big time. And look, this wasn't a close call. As the majority said, just since the 1971 rewrite of Virginia's Constitution, and by the way, this method has been in place for 150 years, so there's only so far you can go back. The General Assembly has proposed 63 different constitutional amendments. 54 of them have been adopted by the people. And never, never before has there been a General Assembly so brazen as to try to treat the requirements of the Virginia Constitution like this General Assembly did, which also tells me, Scott, we really are dealing with a very different kind of General Assembly here. These people are Marxists here. And, you know, we're going to have to live with that in Virginia.
1: Let me read you, Ken. I'm not sure if you've seen this or not, but this is the statement of Virginia Senator Tim Kaine, a Democrat. He says, quote, "The timing of this ruling speaks volumes. If the Virginia Supreme Court had legitimate concerns about this referendum, the time to stop it would have been before 3 million Virginians cast their ballots." Ken, tell us why Tim Kaine is an idiot, because this makes no sense.
0: So this explanation of why Tim Kaine is an idiot, as opposed to the others, is
1: the myriad others. Yes.
0: the Democrats, represented by Attorney General Jay Jones and the lawyers he hired, including an out-of-state lawyer to argue a state constitutional issue, go figure, they argued to the court in February, correctly, I might add, that over 100 years of Virginia law and precedent said the court doesn't touch a referendum until it's over. And that goes back, ironically, given that the state House speaker's name is Don Scott, the case is Scott v. James. And that has been the precedent and law of Virginia. And the Supreme Court honored that request consistent with the law and history of Virginia. And so now you've got Tim Kaine barking at them for doing exactly what his side asked them to do in February. Mm. And we knew this was going to happen. He was going to bark either way, right? And so he's just complaining about the outcome with no concern for the law or the Constitution and the protections the Constitution is supposed to provide to Virginia and Virginians. The lack of concern for that on the part of the Democrats, Tim Kaine, Hakeem Jeffries, within the state, Louise Lucas.
1: She's having a rough week. She's having a rough week, Ken.
0: She's having a rough week. Yeah, she could sell some T-shirts, say 6F and 5 to help pay her bail.
1: Yeah, rough week there. She had her office and businesses raided by the FBI. By the way, in a raid that, for an investigation that started during the Biden years, this has nothing to do
0: Biden
1: with Trump.
0: Administration,
1: and
0: yes,
1: now this important. Whole... this whole redistricting fiasco is somewhat laid at her feet as well. So we've got a couple of minutes here. Let's talk generally about where we stand. So Virginia goes back to 6-5. That's where it was. That's where it will be, at least right, for the 2026 election. And you look around the country here. So the only places where Democrats actually did anything was California, where they picked up 5 seats, and in Utah, where they picked up a seat. Everywhere else, Texas, Republicans got 5. Florida, Republicans got 4. Ohio, 1. Missouri, 1. North Carolina, 1. Tennessee, 1. In Louisiana, I expect them to get 1 there. Alabama, they'll get 1. They may get 1 in South Carolina. So overall right now, Ken, after this Virginia reset, it looks like the Republicans are going to pick up 10 or 11 seats and the overall redistricting project. And, you know, we had a lot of Democrats and a lot of media people out crowing about how this had all backfired on the Republicans. Once again, all the people who are empowered to tell you what's going on with our politics, the political information distribution complex had it totally, completely wrong, just like they did in 24. They got it wrong on this, and I'm starting to wonder if their predictions about the midterms are going to be wrong too, Ken Cuccinelli.
0: Yeah, well, I'm hoping. You know, gas prices need to come down. Other things have to happen. But the fact of the matter is the Dems did their power redistricting at the beginning of the decade because they always do. And it's kind of Republicans that have always played soft. And, you know, you look at Florida. Just look at Ron DeSantis and that General Assembly. They were inspired by Virginia, and it probably didn't help to have Louise Lucas, you know, dancing around all over the place, yeah, cussing everybody out. She doesn't really make Virginia look good, and I served with Louise back when I was in the state Senate. Mm. But she got Florida mad enough to go do their own redistricting for four other seats. And it may be, if the Florida one survives, the Virginia one hasn't, they may have just inspired four other seats that were never going to move.
1: Unbelievable.
0: Until the next, till 2030. And she got them to move. Louise Lucas got it, and Don Scott, our Virginia leader, got them to move. And
1: Louise Lucas, she's like the Republican of the week around here. She may have done more for the party than anybody. Ken Cuccinelli, yes. I just have to say it. You are the oracle of Virginia, and we're grateful that you made all these predictions on the Sky Jetting Show. I look forward to having you back soon and seeing you in a green room sometime in the near future. I got to get to a break. We've got Luke Rosiak up next. Don't miss it on the Sky Jetting Show.
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1: Sometimes you ask yourself, are there any actual journalists left out there in the world? I'm here to tell you that yes, there are a few. Have you heard of this guy, Luke Rosiak? Investigative reporter for the Daily Wire. He is putting out these videos, a multi-part series on the rampant fraud in Medicaid in Ohio. Take a listen to this. Cut 14.
13: What's up, guys? Why are you guys looking special for only Somalians, business owners?
14: Because we're not.
13: Why?
14: Well,
13: why
14: we're
13: are
14: not.
13: You guys looking only Somali doors?
14: We're just looking at the home care companies.
13: When we see you, we see you guys. You're looking at special people.
1: That's Luke Rosiak's video. It's a three-part series, at least, that's been released so far. The third one's out today, called Medicaid Millions. It's on the Daily Wire, and joining us, the purveyor of this journalism himself, Luke Rosiak. Luke, thanks for some time today. This is incredible investigative journalism. I have two questions, and I'll let you take it from here. How did you figure all this out, and what have you learned in the state of Ohio about the Medicaid fraud going on there?
15: Well, DOGE actually released a big database of Medicaid spending a couple months ago, and that's a huge deal. That's 10% of the federal budget, and it's got a lot of problems, and nobody really looked at it. And so I wanted to see, I mean, Nick Shirley did some great work out of Minnesota, but people wonder, maybe is he cherry picking? Is this an outlier? And the data let us take a very analytical, comprehensive view at the lay of the land when it comes to Medicaid. And what I found is that certain states are abusing at massive scale what they call waivers that let Medicaid be used for stuff that it was never intended for. Specifically what they call personal services, which I call butlers for Somalis. And that's like they will send somebody to your house to clean, to cook. And then they took it further. They let your own family members be your butler, and they include the services. You can bill for this, bill the government by the hour for this, providing companionship and conversation to your own family. And so I went to Columbus. That's where the data took me. I'd never been to Columbus before. That's when I learned that Columbus is actually the second biggest epicenter of Somalis in the United States after Minneapolis. I found that virtually all these home operators were all the people who had these companies that are making $10 million a year, $32 million sometimes from Medicaid. They're all Somali. They've got a lot of sketchy red flags in their backgrounds. But the government kind of takes their word when they submit these forms that they went and they checked on some old ladies, maybe even just their own family members.
1: So tell me about the home health care companies in this office building. There were 94 of them, and they were taking in $66 million a year. These buildings, there's no windows. You can't really see in there. There doesn't appear to be anybody in the buildings. Is that what you found, just empty office buildings, kind of a front for this whole fraud scheme?
15: Yeah, Scott, it was one of the creepiest experiences of my life. You go down these super long corridors and like the smoke alarms are chirping because nobody is there to change the batteries. There's like stray cats living in the parking lot. Some of the doors don't even have doorknobs. There's mail that's been piling up for months because nobody's ever been there. And because of this database, we could see, and you might have seen like businesses in your town and you're like, nobody's ever there. What is that? Is a money laundering front? What is it? Because this database, we can look it up and be like, oh, behind that door is like $100,000 a month in Medicaid payments. And you look it up and like one of them was founded by an accountant who lost his license for stealing public funds. And then he founded an LLC using the mailing address of the teenage son of a convicted money launderer. There was a career criminal with like 30 charges, convictions for theft and fraud and child endangerment. He's getting $100,000 a month. I talked to him and he threatened my family. A lot of these people have other full-time jobs and they're just getting a cool $100,000 a month off Medicaid as basically a side hustle.
1: All right, Luke, we got about a minute left here. This is all on the Daily Wire. You've been releasing it. I've seen it on X. So you can see these videos on social media. There's three of them out now. Do you have more to come?
15: Yeah, we have at least probably three more to come. We've got videos on X, 20-minute documentary on the Daily Wire. And, yeah, you were talking about Louise Lucas. She operates Medicaid businesses. Alpha News had a story about the head of care has a Medicaid business. Medicaid is crazy. We've got to focus on this topic because it's big.
1: All right. That voice you're hearing is Luke Rosiak. You got to look him up on X. Look up the Daily Wire. Luke Rosiak, investigative reporter, uncovering fraud. Now, Vice President Vance has said that these shocking allegations, if true, show why his task force work is so important. He's directing the task force to look into it and take immediate action to prosecute any fraudsters involved. I have a feeling, Luke, you may have done some work that put some people in jail. It's Luke Rosiak. Find him on Daily Wire, look him up on X, watch the videos, be shocked and amazed. But yes, friends, there are still good journalists left in America, and Luke is one of them. We take a break. Back with more after this on the Scott Jennings Show. Don't miss it. I wasn't expecting it, but once you see who built the modern education system, everything clicks. Death of Recess. It comes from Angel Studios. It's not really about recess. It's about control. This documentary exposes how the classroom didn't just evolve. It was intentionally designed, standardized, and centralized. Powerful institutions shaped it, and now they protect it. Billions of dollars flow through education organizations while test scores collapse. Parents were pushed out. Bureaucracies grew stronger, and kids lost freedom. This film examines how controversial gender ideology entered classrooms, all while families are told to stay quiet. Institutions protect themselves, not the children. This system didn't fail by accident. It calcified. And if we don't challenge it, it will not change. That's why independent platforms matter. Angel Studios is willing to distribute stories that mainstream outlets won't touch. 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
20: Wants a long-term ceasefire. I'm Lisa Lacera, Fox News. President Trump speaking to reporters about the three-day pause in fighting between Russia and Ukraine.
21: I'd like to see it stop. Russia-Ukraine, it's the worst thing since World War II in terms of life. 25,000 young soldiers every month. It's crazy. So it could very well be.
20: The two sides agreed to the pause, which will begin May 9th and run through May 11th, to coincide with Russia's annual celebration of the victory over the Nazis in World War II. And it comes one day after Special Envoy Steve Witkoff and Jared Kushner met with Ukraine's top negotiator in Miami. And the president says he expects to hear from Iran soon on the latest peace proposal from the U.S. as the U.S. military continues to block Iranian ports.
22: According to Central Command, the blockade is preventing more than 70 tankers capable of transporting more than $13 billion worth of oil from actually entering or leaving Iranian ports. Iran's foreign minister claims that every time there is a diplomatic solution up for negotiation, he says the U.S. opts for, quote, a reckless military adventure. An Iranian spokesperson also saying the only goal for them now is to end the war.
20: Fox's Ashley Webster in Tel Aviv. CENTCOM also says the U.S. disabled a total of four Iranian tankers in and around the Strait of Hormuz. U.S. Southern Command says it's conducted a strike on a ship operated by designated terrorist organizations, which was traveling along known narco-trafficking routes in the eastern Pacific, killing two men. It says one person survived the strike and no U.S. forces were harmed. Republican state senators in Alabama have passed a plan for a new U.S. House primary, sending it to Republican Governor Kay Ivey. The Alabama bill could set aside the results of the May 19th primaries. 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
20: The Tennessee NAACP is seeking an emergency block of the state's newly approved congressional redistricting plan.
24: After Governor Bill Lee signed Tennessee's new congressional map into law.
25: Make no mistake, this is going to be litigated.
24: Democrats making good on the promise with the NAACP filing suit, arguing that Tennessee Republicans violated the state constitution by redrawing districts outside the normal census process, eliminating the black majority district of Memphis for Democrats. Republican House Speaker Cameron Sexton saying they're ready for the fight.
26: The AG's prepared. I believe we've hired additional counsel.
24: The battle after the U.S. Supreme Court ruled on a case in Louisiana that districts drawn based on race are unconstitutional. Jeff Manasso, Fox News.
20: A new tax could be levied against wealthy residents who own second homes in New York City.
27: A tentative agreement announced by New York Governor Kathy Hochul stops short of a broad tax increase on the state's wealthiest residents and focuses instead on those who have multi-million dollar second homes in New York City. It's still being finalized, but Hochul, a Democrat, says it would apply to homes worth more than $5 million and would bring in an estimated $500 million each year for the city. The move is in line with the priorities of New York City's Democratic Mayor Zohran Mamdani, who campaigned on a tax for the wealthiest. Critics, including prominent business leaders, Republicans, and some moderate Democrats, warned

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2: All right, I'm back in the hot seat. Thanks for letting me take a day off. We'll talk more about it in hour number three when we got open phones. But we got a busy, busy show for you tonight. Lots of stories going on all over the place. Coming up in hour number two, May is National Military Appreciation Month. And we're going to talk to a woman who started a wonderful organization that helps thousands and thousands of veterans and veterans' families over the last 30-some-odd years. We'll do that in hour number two. Also, hour number two, there is officially, apparently, a ceasefire with Russia and Ukraine. We're going to talk to News Nation's White House correspondent Kelly Meyer about what exactly is this ceasefire. Could it lead to some type of peace? What are they saying in the White House? We'll check in with her in our a little bit later in this hour. Right now, though, we're going to check in. Anybody know about this court case going on in California? It's David, Godzilla versus King Kong, really, when you think about it. It's Elon Musk versus Sam Altman, and they are suing over who started. Well, it really sounds like they're just throwing tomatoes at each other. But we're going to talk about it because this could be a massive, massive lawsuit. It could change the direction of artificial intelligence. Gary Marcus is with us. Author of The Marcus on AI on Substack, Rebooting AI, Building Artificial Intelligence We Can Trust. Gary Marcus, welcome to America at Night.
3: Thanks for having me.
2: It seems like this trial is more about trying to embarrass the other person. What are they actually trying to accomplish here?
3: Well, ego is a big part of this trial, I think, in both directions. But what's really at issue is that OpenAI started as a nonprofit for the benefit of humanity. It told that to the state of California. It told that to the public, to the people it recruited, and it told that to Elon Musk. And then it changed into something entirely different. And Musk is pissed off about that. And I think he's got a case, even though I'm not a big fan of him.
2: Yeah, so it's been going on. Well, I just finished up its second week. Elon Musk has been on the stand. Is Sam Altman going to take the stand at some point?
3: I believe Monday or Tuesday is what they're projecting, and yes, he is going to.
2: Oh, my goodness. So what did we learn about when Elon Musk, what's his case on this?
3: Well, I think Elon, too much, let's say, made it about him and his ego and so forth. But I think as the case has developed, it's pretty clear that OpenAI knew exactly what it was doing, kicked him out. Decided to make it a for-profit and has kind of lost sight of their original mission. And although the nonprofit part of it still exists, they haven't really been paying any attention to it. So it's been a much more commercial entity than it was originally intended. And it was originally intended to focus on things like AI safety, and it's not really doing that all that much. In fact, yeah, a lot of the people who worked on AI safety left.
2: Yeah, so it's been a bad couple of days for CEO Sam Altman. He's been pretty well embarrassed on the stand. What have we learned these last couple of days?
3: Well, people should have learned it all along. I testified next to him at the U.S. Senate in 2023 and eventually realized that he lied while he was sitting there on the stand next to me. And it's been clear to me for a while he's been quite the liar. When he was fired from OpenAI, some people made up tall tales. They said, well, it's about AI safety or whatever. But what the board said was true, which is that they fired him because they couldn't trust him. They said famously that he was not consistently candid. So many of the people on the board really didn't say very much publicly until the trial. And as you note, in the last couple of days, they testified and they're pretty uniform in regarding him as a very dishonest person.
2: They've shown emails that sort of shows that he was out to get Elon Musk, have they not?
3: He was certainly trying to get rid of Musk at some point. I don't think that that's the only issue, though. I think, you know, it's fine that he didn't like Elon Musk or even that he wanted to get rid of Musk. The issue is that he founded the company, or they together founded the company as a nonprofit for the public benefit. And then Altman went and switched that and isn't doing what was promised.
2: Okay, that might be all true.

0: And let's assume for this conversation or for this question, it is true. Where's the lawsuit? Founders get thrown out of companies all the time. People lose control of companies all the time. Where's the lawsuit?
1: It's not about control. It's about whether they're following the nonprofit mission, right? I mean, they got tax benefits out of that. They, you know, I think Elon would argue that they committed fraud on him. You know, he put up a lot of the money. They relied on his name for recruiting. You know, he helped, as was revealed in the trial, he helped do a lot of the recruiting, doing what they call closing. So somebody would be interested and he would go in and have a conversation and put his prestige on the line to bring them and so forth. So, you know, the legal stuff is murky here. And there's a jury there, but they're only what's called an advisory jury. So it's really ultimately up to the judge to decide the legal matters. I think the factual matters are pretty clear. The company was founded as a nonprofit. It's basically functioning as a for-profit now. It's basically not doing what it told the state of California it would do in its nonprofit tax filings.
0: I find it hard to believe that a company like this, with all of the lawyers and the money and everything and all the hedge funds and private equities, and they wouldn't have gotten their legal ducks in a row to legally take it from a nonprofit to a for-profit company.
1: Well, that's a lot of what the trial is about, and some of it's about what people intended to do and things like that. I think the most vivid piece of evidence was actually the diary of Greg Brockman, who's now the president and was the co-founder and was CTO at the time of this transition. And his diary, in large part, I think supports Elon's discussion of what happened. And he just thinks it's fine, and Elon thinks that it's not fine, and it's up to the judge to decide.
0: Where does Elon Musk's mother of his children come into all this?
1: Well, you're talking about Siobhan Zillis. He actually, yeah, I think, has 14 children, 14 known children. She is the mother of four of them. So she has a very interesting role because she was on the board of OpenAI's nonprofit, not the for-profit part. And when she was originally there, there was only the nonprofit. And she eventually developed a relationship with Elon. In fact, I think, if I remember from testimony, she met Elon at OpenAI's offices, and eventually he became the father of her children, and then they had a relationship in that order. I know that's unusual, and I'm leaving out a couple details. We don't have to go into all of them. But so she has a relationship with Elon, has kids with Elon, but was on OpenAI's board and eventually left out of a conflict of interest, apparently, when Elon decided to start his own AI company. She felt that that was too much conflict. But she kept OpenAI pretty apprised of things. Maybe not entirely. I think that OpenAI found out about the kids in the news and not from her. So there's a lot of, you know, detail there. And some of the testimony was about that. But the fundamental issue is, I think OpenAI used her as a conduit to Elon. Elon used her to try to get information about OpenAI. And so there's some question about what her role is. I thought she did a good job on the stand. I heard some of the testimony, but we'll see how the different lawyers, you know, play that in their closing arguments and so forth.
0: Yeah. CEO Sam Altman, who, as you said, is going to take the stand early next week, their argument is that Elon Musk wanted it to merge with Tesla. How well are those legs for that side of this story?
1: I don't know. I think that there's some truth in that. I think that a lot of different things were considered. That came clear both in Greg Brockman's testimony and in Siobhan Zillis, the woman we were just talking about, in her testimony. I think somebody, I forget who, said, you know, a lot of spaghetti was thrown against the wall or some phrase like that. A lot of ideas were floated. That seems to be one of them. You know, most of those ideas didn't materialize. Some of the legal argument, or, you know, the closing arguments or whatever, will hinge on, you know, people's different interpretations. Well, you know, this was considered, but it didn't actually happen. And a lot of, you know, discussion about who would control things and so forth.
0: You know, what's funny about this is arguing whether it started off as a nonprofit and if they legally moved it to a for-profit. OpenAI is losing money hand over fist right now. There is no profit.
1: Yeah, that's also an interesting thing. So they are losing money hand over fist. I'm actually on public record a couple of years ago as saying I think they might become the WeWork of AI. And I'm feeling more and more that every day. They are losing money hand over fist. They're burning about $2 billion a month more than they're earning. And Anthropic and Alphabet, otherwise known as Google, are both kind of eating OpenAI's lunch. So they're losing some of their market dominance. Other people have products that are at least roughly comparable now. And so I think that they are in some trouble.
0: They also relatively recently started down the porn road. They also started
1: They put it on hold. I mean, another sign that they're in trouble is they've been flailing. So, like, they announced the porn, they pulled it back. They announced Sora, which was this video production thing, and actually released it for a while, and then they dropped it. So they can't quite figure out what is their product right now. I mean, obviously, everybody knows ChatGPT, but a lot of the users of that are, in fact, most of them are consumers that are on so-called free plan and not paying for it. And so they need to figure out, you know, a much bigger source of revenue than they have. And they have not really nailed that question yet.
0: Elon Musk is asking for $150 billion. If he gets anything like that, right, wouldn't that be lights out for this company that's burning through all this cash?
1: Well, he's asked for three things, and I'm blanking on one of them. But one of them is cash, but not to him, but to the nonprofit. So there will be a transfer from the for-profit to the nonprofit. The other thing that he's asking for is to dissolve the for-profit altogether and just keep the nonprofit. There will be no money that goes to Elon. He waived any right to damages to go to him. It's really about what happens to the company. But yes, if the for-profit has to pay $150 billion, I guess they would try to do it in equity. The judge would have to make some decision about that. Again, there's a jury, but the jury is only advisory. And the jury only is advising, I guess, on facts and so forth. The jury doesn't get any say at all on what damages might be. That would be entirely up to the judge if the judge decides that damages should be awarded. But yes, it could be pretty serious for the company. Also, just the things that are coming out are not great for the company. I think, you know, to have so many witnesses, including witnesses with somewhat different backgrounds and relationships, all portray Sam as being fundamentally not to be trusted, is a scary signal to, you know, potential commercial buyers of this. I think if you're using ChatGPT at home, maybe you don't really care. But if you're, you know, cutting a whatever $100 billion deal with them or $5 million deal or whatever, you start to wonder about Sam's integrity, and people might start looking at Anthropic or Google, et cetera.
0: It's a great point. Sam Altman might win the battle, but he might lose the war. He might be so damaged and so bloodied and so maligned in this that he doesn't win the war.
1: I think that's entirely a possibility. There had already been discussion of replacing him either with the COO or CFO. I think I've heard both in the last few months. I mean, you know, he's flailing and he lost his lead, right? He brought the company to incredible fame, but then Google and Anthropic kind of caught up. And so there's been a lot of discussion, including maybe with inside the company or within the board. It's hard to say exactly what's going on, but there's definitely been discussion about possibly replacing him. And I think one outcome is, yeah, exactly. He wins the lawsuit, walks away. It's very hard to say what's going to happen with the lawsuit, but one possibility is he walks away, but then the board says, look, you know, this is just too much bad press around him and he's not doing that great a job. You know, maybe it's time for somebody else. And yeah, in particular, the company probably has to go public in order to deal with raising enough money to continue what it's doing. And people might think, you know, having him as the face of this as a public company, given his, you know, integrity issues that have been raised a number of times, might not be the best play.
0: Gary Marcus, the book is called Rebooting AI, Building Artificial Intelligence We Can Trust. I got about a minute left. What does this do for all of artificial intelligence? It's bloodied and battered. It's got bad press all over the place. Everyone claims it's going to revolutionize the world, but all you're hearing is a whole lot of anger and a whole lot of angst coming out of artificial intelligence. This trial doesn't help. Where does it go from here?
1: I think we need a reboot, as the title of that book, Rebooting AI, suggests. I think that AI could help humanity, but building all these chatbots that are unreliable, not really trustworthy, is maybe not the way to go. And we may need to go back to the drawing board to build a better AI on different principles. I think we have a lot of science left to do.
0: On Substack, Marcus on AI, Marcus on AI on Twitter or X at Gary Marcus. The book is called Rebooting AI, Building Artificial Intelligence We Can Trust. Gary Marcus, thank you for a great insight tonight. Have a good weekend. Thank you, sir.
1: You too. Thanks a lot.
0: You got it. America at Night. Back in a moment.
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0: Welcome Friday night. Thanks for staying up late with us. We got a busy night for you. Gary Marcus was talking about this Sam Altman, Elon Musk trial, and it is getting juicy and a whole lot of dirty laundry is being aired if you're not watching it. It's also a battle for the soul of artificial intelligence, so it's kind of very important. It's going to affect us all, and there's a bunch of billionaires who are throwing tomatoes at each other. Coming up in just a minute, the White House announced that there is a ceasefire between Russia and Ukraine. Now, they announced this ceasefire for Friday, Saturday, and Sunday, but it quickly unraveled. Both sides are blaming each other for their continued fighting. And so, is it a ceasefire in name only? We're going to have on the White House correspondent for News Nation, Kelly Meyer. We'll find out what exactly is going on. We have a ceasefire, apparently, in Ukraine and Russia. Fighting continues. We have some type of ceasefire in the Persian Gulf, and we're waiting on whether or not Iran decides they want to agree to have an agreement that says we agree to have to talk about possibly an agreement in 30 days. So there's a lot of fingers in the dike, if you will. They're saying ceasefires, but it seems to be tentative in Ukraine and in Russia, as well as in the Middle East. So we're going to talk about that. Next hour, it is Military Appreciation Month. We're going to talk to a woman who started a wonderful organization. And did you hear the news that the Virginia State Supreme Court threw out that vote of the people a couple of days ago where they were going to redraw the maps? The Virginia State Supreme Court says not so fast. No. And it's pretty hard to appeal a state Supreme Court ruling. So Virginia looks like it's going to go back, benefiting the Republicans. We're going to talk to a Democrat who was the head of the state D.C. Democratic Party and get his thoughts on where the Democrats go from here. And is there a race to the bottom, and where is the bottom when it comes to gerrymandering? Because that certainly is a tit-for-tat situation. And then, of course, open phones. In hour number three, we are just getting started. It's America at Night. Stay right there. Back in a moment with News Nation White House correspondent Kelly Meyer. America at Night, back in a moment.
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3: Fox News, I'm Chris DeMayo. President Trump says the country is doing very well and praises the April jobs report, which was better than expected.
4: We just have new stock market records. Everybody's 401k is hitting a record. The numbers are absolutely incredible. The job numbers, we have more people working today than we ever had working in this country.
3: 115,000 jobs were created in April. A bipartisan bill is introduced that would stop the sale of Chinese cars in the U.S. Bill co-sponsor Bernie Moreno.
5: These are basically predators that are coming into the market to destroy the Western auto world. This is much like a Trojan horse coming into the U.S. market. That would surveil us, send data and information to the Communist Party.
3: Moreno and Democratic co-sponsor Alyssa Slotkin on Fox's special report. Stocks ending the week on a high note, the S&P and NASDAQ closing at record highs. 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
10: Hey, we're waiting for Kelly Meyer to connect with us, the White House correspondent for News Nation. So we'll get into her. We'll check in with her in just a couple minutes. But other news, the government today, this is, right, you've been waiting for this since the 1950s. The government today released, apparently, all they know about UFOs and UFO sightings. In recent years, the government has wanted to disclose more and more information, including videos, historical documents, grainy images. And yes, Congress has held hearings of its own in search for the answers. Today, the Pentagon released all of what they called new, never-before-seen files related to unidentified flying objects on a webpage with fonts and graphics reminiscent of a 1990s sci-fi thriller. We'll talk about that coming up in Open Phones in hour number three. Don't forget the text line, 1-844-2-McGraw, 1-844-262-4729. You can certainly text your questions and your comments. Do we have Kelly Meyer? We have Kelly Meyer. She is of News Nation. She's also a White House correspondent. And the last time, Kelly Meyer, you were on the show, so diligent were you that you were taking a cab but told the cab to wait while you finished the conversation with us. So we hope you're a little less stressed tonight than you were on that day. Thank you, and welcome back to the show.
11: Thank you for having me. Yeah, I'm at the White House still tonight because we're waiting for President Trump to get back from an event. So we are still on the clock, still hanging out here with you, so no worries.
10: Well, thanks for spending a couple minutes with us tonight. Russia and Ukraine announce a ceasefire with the help of the United States. What can you tell us? What do we know?
11: Yeah, so that's actually something that I asked President Trump about as he was leaving the White House tonight for his event. And I asked him if Putin was the one that asked him for the ceasefire. And the president, no, he was the one that asked for it, that Putin and Zelensky agreed to. And it begins on Saturday and it lasts for 3 days. But the president told me that he wants to speak with Putin and Zelensky again, and he would like to see a big extension of the ceasefire, he tells me. And this is something that he's been working on since he came back into office. But this is some movement that we've seen that we maybe weren't expecting today with all the talk on Iran happening.
10: Yeah, there's been fits and starts when it comes to Russia and Ukraine. Russia's played a cat and mouse game. But it seems like Vladimir Putin really wanted some type of peace for this Victory Day parade. That seems to be the impetus for this at least 3-day ceasefire.
11: Yeah, and that's kind of why I was asking the president if it was Putin that was the one that asked for this, because it seemed like, you know, he has this Victory Day parade, this annual parade that is meant to kind of celebrate the Soviet involvement in the end of World War II and defeating the Nazis. And this year's parade is going to have a little less military hardware. They're doing a scaled back version, but they were concerned over threats from Iran or from Ukrainian drones, rather. And then Ukraine was saying that they wouldn't do anything, that they would like to see this prisoner exchange happen. So that's what we're going to see in this agreement, not only a 3-day ceasefire, but an exchange of 1,000 prisoners on each side that President Trump told me tonight that is going to happen immediately. But we don't know if this is going to go longer or extend beyond this weekend.
10: Now, Ukraine, surprisingly, I guess to a lot of people, also agreed to this 3-day ceasefire, right? They're the ones who've been sort of hesitant because they don't want to agree to anything while still losing land in this, right? Russia is still occupying land that Ukraine claims is their own. But Ukraine agreed to this through 3-day ceasefire.
11: They did. And Zelensky did put out a post on X tonight talking about that, saying that, at least from what he said earlier today, he said that he hopes that Russia basically holds up their end of the bargain and agrees to the ceasefire. Zelensky isn't putting much trust in Putin and the Kremlin right now, but he did agree to it, too. And that's what the president said, that they both agreed to this, and then they'll see if they could get it even longer than just this weekend.
10: Yeah. Now, with that said, we're not off to a very good start. Is this a ceasefire in name only? Because it seems like there's been quite a bit of fighting that has continued since both sides have agreed to this ceasefire.
11: Yeah, and that's definitely also the challenge. I mean, we've seen that in some other ceasefire agreements, too, even when we're coming back and talking about Iran and the U.S. with the exchange of fire and the Strait of Hormuz. But it may be, you know, we'll have to see. We'll have to see what the president says if they are maintaining both of their ends of the bargain and kind of how it progresses over the weekend.
10: Any movement on the Middle East with the Strait of Hormuz and Iran?
11: So right now, the White House is waiting for a response from Iran. Even the president telling us tonight that he is waiting for a letter, he said, from Iran tonight and said, we'll see. He's basically saying, we'll see how this goes. We'll see if they respond. He did warn that if they don't give a response, he said maybe we'll have to go back to Project Freedom, which is his idea to help ships, you know, kind of transit the Strait of Hormuz. That was something that he paused on Tuesday, just before it even really began, at the request of Pakistan, who's mediating these negotiations. And he said, you know, maybe we'll have to go back to Project Freedom Plus. So indicating that not only Project Freedom, but there could be other things on the table as well if they don't get back to the U.S.
10: Donald Trump's great at putting deadlines on. There's no deadline for this Iranian agreement to agree to talk about agreeing. So it's, I mean, yeah, we've been waiting now 3-4 days, I guess. How long does America wait before they realize a non-answer is an actual answer?
11: Yeah, it's a good question. And I think, you know, the president was saying, you know, there's no deadline, there's no timeline, I'm not rushed. But then at the same time, also kind of wanting to get this response in. And it seems as though he really wants this response before he leaves for China, which is coming up next week. I think he leaves on Tuesday to meet with the Chinese officials and President Xi Jinping Wednesday through Friday. And he would like to go there with a deal done. China is one of the biggest buyers of Iranian oil. So, you know, to be able to go there and say he's been able to negotiate an end to this, he probably wants to do, but we don't know if that's going to be something that happens. But it indicates to him saying that we're expecting a response today, that maybe there was some 48-hour deadline on this that he laid out that we didn't know about, that he didn't want to say vocally, but we'll see if there may be something that he might put on it. He does go back and forth on deadlines.
10: Yeah, this meeting with China has been delayed. Any chance, Kelly Meyer, White House correspondent from News Nation, any chance that this gets delayed again?
11: That's something I've been really wondering, you know, how the president leaves the United States when there really is a conflict, a war ongoing. Even if he says the ceasefire is holding and there's a ceasefire right now, there is still an exchange of fire in the Strait of Hormuz. The U.S. just had fired on 2 Iran-flagged tankers. We saw the exchange of fire yesterday with U.S. Navy ships. So, you know, there's that question of whether or not he will leave the U.S., especially, you know, at a time when, you know, the safety and concern over any kind of Iran-backed retaliation is a big question as well. So we don't know at the end of the day if he might say, you know what, I'm going to have to postpone this. And that could be a big thing and a big piece of news that happens early next week.
10: Yeah, let's talk about the musings inside the castle. Trump reportedly about to fire the chief of the FDA. What do you know about this?
11: Yeah, there were some rumblings about that in Washington today. The president was asked about it. He didn't seem to kind of say anything about that. He's kind of brushing it off that he wasn't going anywhere. I even actually have the number of the FDA commissioner. I texted him tonight just to kind of cut right to the chase. Did not hear back on that. So he actually is set to appear on Capitol Hill next week. So we'll see if he is and does, in fact, last as long to appear on Capitol Hill. That there was some talk within the administration or some sources kind of indicating that the president wasn't happy with the speed at which Marty McCarry was going, the FDA commissioner, and whether or not he was going to keep his job. But the president wasn't really going to give any kind of, you know, inclination on that one way or the other tonight.
10: Yeah, there's all sorts of speculation about Kash Patel. As of now, apparently he still has the full support of the president, no?
11: He does. He does, yeah. And that's something that was another thing that was floating around, whether or not he was going anywhere. But it seems as though for him, you know, for others that there were rumors about, like Hegseth, they all seem to have the support of the president. But he does often say that until then they don't have the support of the president anymore when they find out via a True Social post or somewhere else that they aren't getting to keep their job. So we'll have to see what happens with the FDA commissioner specifically.
10: Yeah, News Nation White House correspondent Kelly Meyer. Kelly, you have been so gracious with your time in the past. We thank you for taking a couple minutes tonight. You said you're waiting around the White House for President Trump to get back from a meeting. So you can, that's the life of a glamorous White House correspondent on a Friday night, probably having cold pizza, waiting around for somebody to come back to the office, right?
11: Exactly. Not even just vending machine food and soda just to kind of hang out until he gets back. But, you know, you pinch yourself, too. Like, these nights are great. You kind of sit around with the other reporters and photographers that have been here for decades, and you tell old stories about what, you know, the White House was like with Reagan or Clinton, and it's kind of fun. So, you know, I love it no matter if it's going slow or fast. It's an amazing beat to be on.
10: Yeah, no question about it. All right, well, enjoy those stale M&Ms from the vending machine. News Nation White House correspondent Kelly Meyer, great work as always. Thanks for checking in, and be safe down the road, and we'll talk to you soon.
11: Thank you. You too.
10: You got it. News Nation White House correspondent Kelly Meyer. A lot of people think those jobs are glamorous. A lot of people think those jobs are, it's not an easy gig. You wait around and wait around, and all of a sudden there's a flurry of activity for 5 minutes, and then it's over with. So you might wait 4 or 5 hours, and there's a flurry of activity. The president comes in. If he chooses to talk, he talks. If he doesn't choose to talk, you don't talk. You need a quote for your story. Your editors are on you for this and that. And, you know, it's the nature of the beast. And then the president, you ask a question to the president. The president doesn't like you. He chews you out for it. It is not an easy beat. And a Friday night, she'd probably want to be doing 1,000 other things, but this is her role, and she does it well. So we appreciate her joining us for a couple minutes. News Nation White House correspondent Kelly Meyer. That's a true story. The last time she was on the show, she was mid-sentence. She said, hold on a second. No, drop me off on the other corner. And she was, I think she was in an Uber. She was going back to the White House for another news conference. So there you go. All right. When we come back, I'll tell you more about that the UFO files that they release, and I'll do my best Art Bell impression. America at Night, back in a moment.
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10: All right, welcome back. Let's talk about these UFOs. The Pentagon today released online what they're calling new and never-before-seen files dating back decades related to unidentified flying objects. So years and years ago, I interviewed President Jimmy Carter. And amongst the questions I was asking, by the way, it was what a gentlemanly man. Just could not have been any nicer and more accommodating. It's just a pleasure to talk to the man. But I asked him towards the end of the interview, I said, you've been very forthcoming in acknowledging that you've seen some type of UFOs. And he says, oh, absolutely. Absolutely, I've seen UFOs. And I thought, like, I got the president of the United States to admit that there were aliens. And he says to me, oh, there's no doubt. Rosalind and I saw this and that. We said, oh, we've seen all sorts of unidentified flying objects. He says, now, look, he says, I don't know if they're aliens or not. He says, but they were flying, and we could not identify them. So what else do you call them other than unidentified flying objects, UFOs? And I was kind of crestfallen. I was like, oh, well, that's kind of cheating. It's, yeah, okay, if I see a plane or a bird and I can't tell what it is, it's identified, unidentified. And so, yeah, it's an unidentified flying object. But anyway, I digress. So the government releases these documents, and the Pentagon calls them. All right, enough with the music, Richard. It's like we're in the episode of FX. So they're calling them new, never-before-seen files related to UFOs on their webpage. President Trump says, promise fulfilled. The Pentagon also said that more records would be released on a rolling basis. Now, I'm getting somewhere with this. Many of the files included documents from the 1960s between the space race between the U.S. and the Soviet Union. In fact, there's a really interesting page where Michael Collins and Buzz Aldrin are having a conversation, and it's a transcript of a conversation they're having trying to explain what they saw when they were looking out the window. They said it was some type of, looked to be like a laser, and they thought it was the SIVB, which they radioed down to Earth, and Earth said, well, that's 6,000 miles away. It can't be that. But they said it looked like they felt a bump. If they thought it was a laser, truly an unidentified flying object while they are up in space. Who knows, right? I mean, these guys could have been sleep deprived. they're around the surface of the moon. Who knows what's going on, right? I think I've got somebody's walking in the house at 3 o'clock in the morning when I roll over and fall asleep. So who knows, right? So they've also released a number of other things. Aerial photos of Navy pilots who say they saw flying objects with no visible engines, exhaust plumes that could reach 30,000 feet in hypersonic speeds. The director of National Intelligence released a report cataloging 143 unexplained aerial photos dating back to 2004. So a lot of photos that are kind of grainy, and I guess that's an unidentified flying object. But here's the deal. And this is what I'm getting to all this. Right now, many people believe that there are aliens. Some think that they could be living amongst us. And all these people think the government's lying to us. Okay. Right? Clearly, the government's lying. We don't care that even if they release these documents, the government's still lying to us. They know for a fact that there are aliens out here. They're just not telling us. Well, if, in fact, the government did release definitive information that UFOs existed and that there were aliens who had come to visit us and that they are living amongst us or some variation of that story, you know that there would be another group of people, probably just as prevalent, claiming that the government's lying to us and that that's fake and that those really aren't aliens. And so there would be a whole other group of people, if it was ever proven that there were aliens living amongst us, there'd be a whole other group of Americans who wouldn't believe it. So you can't win for losing. Right now, people think the government's lying to us and that there really are aliens, but they're just not telling us. And then if and when they ever did tell us and showed us proof, people would think it would be doctored. People would think it'd be made up. People would think it'd be the government would be lying to us, trying to control us, trying to scare us into paying more taxes. They need more taxes to defend against the alien attackers. They're doing this just for their own profiteering. So it doesn't matter what the government says. There's going to be people, when it comes to UFOs, who don't believe them. So it's a never-ending cycle. Neil deGrasse Tyson was excited to see this, but he said it's kind of a much ado about nothing. Yeah, okay, fine. They release all this stuff, but they're unidentified flying objects. But that doesn't mean they're unidentified. They're only unidentified to us. They could be something that is very explainable. And if they ever did come and visit us, we wouldn't believe it anyway. So there you go. Stay right there. We're just getting started. Our executive director is Alex Hinton. Our engineer tonight is Richard Good. I'm McGraw-Milhaven. And this is America at Night on Westwood One.

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7: Hold your fire. I'm Chris DeMeo, Fox News. President Trump sounding optimistic about a planned three-day ceasefire between Russia and Ukraine. It's scheduled for Saturday through Monday. The president hopes it'll last longer.
8: I'd like to see it stop. Russia-Ukraine. It's the worst thing since World War II in terms of life. 25,000 young soldiers every month. It's crazy. So it could very well be.
7: And the ceasefire deal between both countries includes a swap of 1,000 prisoners on both sides. Meantime, the U.S. and Iran exchanging strikes as the two nations have yet to come to a peace deal. Fox's Aisha Hosni has more from the White House.
9: The U.S., the administration is expecting a response from the Iranians on this potential deal to end hostilities. In the meantime, the U.S. military continues to enforce their U.S. blockade of Iranian ports. In fact, U.S. forces announced that they disabled two more vessels that were caught violating the U.S. blockade in the Gulf of Oman. CENTCOM also releasing new images of the four U.S.-guided missile destroyers that faced nonstop incoming fire from Iran while they were traversing 500 miles through the Persian Gulf and the Strait of Hormuz. After that, the U.S. carried out retaliatory strikes, but the president is insisting that the ceasefire is still in place.
7: While the ceasefire continues, President Trump maintains U.S. forces will do whatever is necessary for U.S. defenses in the region. Italy's foreign minister telling Secretary of State Marco Rubio on Friday that Europe needs the United States and vice versa as America's top diplomat wrapped up 2 days of fence-mending talks in Italy and the Vatican. This follows weeks of tensions over the U.S.-Israeli war in Iran, and the president has criticized the Pope and Italy's government for opposing the Iran war. America's listening to Fox News.
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7: The highest court in the Commonwealth of Virginia has ruled against Democrats' attempts at redistricting in the state to give the Democrats a lopsided advantage. Fox's Shannon Bream in Washington has more.
15: From the beginning, critics argued Democrats were violating the Virginia Constitution in a way that undermined the entire effort aimed at taking the Democrats' 6-5 seat advantage to a 10-1 edge. The court, by a 4-3 vote, finding a violation of the state constitution, held this violation irreparably undermines the integrity of the resulting referendum vote and renders it null and void. The court adding, that means the maps in effect before the referendum are the ones that must be used for the upcoming midterm elections. Virginia Attorney General Jay Jones says his team is, quote, evaluating every legal pathway forward. Several other states are scrambling to redraw their maps as well.
7: Several states are looking to redistrict after the Supreme Court ruled that race can't be used to draw up congressional district boundaries. A state and federal official is recommending an emergency drought declaration in Utah.
16: Utah's Department of Natural Resources says it's voted to recommend Governor Spencer Cox make an emergency drought declaration.
17: It's really bad. Like, we're seeing conditions that we've never experienced before as a state, and it's statewide. And so we've got to raise awareness. We've got to use less water. We've got to conserve. And we got to be smart with how we use this limited resource.
16: Department Commissioner Joel Ferry speaking with Salt Lake City's Fox 13 News. Officials say the state is facing low stream inflows and above average temperatures, which could also lead to a tough wildfire season, noting the declaration would free up resources and funding to help reduce the impact. Kristen Goodwin, Fox News.
7: Stocks finishing on a higher note today. The Dow up 12 points. I'm Chris DeMeo. This is Fox News.
14: When you talk with your child about fentanyl, you might think they hear this. 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
19: 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Here's your National Weather Service forecast. For the overnight, partly cloudy, low.

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1: Strait of Hormuz, and Iran is accusing the U.S. of targeting civilian areas. Iran, by the way, targeting our destroyers in the Strait of Hormuz as well. So, you know, both sides are exchanging fire. This is how President Trump described what happened earlier today.
2: And passed by a vote of the people, but the Supreme Court said no. It was unconstitutional, according to the state. According to the people who sit on the Virginia State Supreme Court. So they're not going to let Virginia do it. It's a big win for the GOP, huge win for the GOP in this race to the bottom where it's a tit for tat, where all the polls say that nobody likes this, but nobody really asked us because it's all about winning. We're going to talk to a Democrat, a Democratic Washington, D.C. State Party chair, former, and a lawyer, and we'll get his thoughts on this and the good, the bad, and the ugly. And does this demoralize the Democratic base? What does this do? Are there the law of unintended consequences? We'll talk about all that with him coming up a little bit later on. But this month, May, is National Military Appreciation Month. And today is National Military Spouse Day. So in honor of that, we found a woman who's doing God's work. She lost her husband in a plane crash, as well as seven other soldiers. And she was so stricken by grief, she started an organization helping other families with grief. And she's been doing that for 30-some-odd years. It is a program called TAPS, and it is highly, highly recognized as being a savior for thousands and thousands of military families. And so this one terrible accident, this one grief-stricken woman has turned that grief into a powerful, powerful tool. So we're going to come back and talk to her and give you a chance to hear about a wonderful story born out of tragic circumstances. So that's the plan. And then when we come back, we're going to take your phone calls in the third hour. Also, don't forget, everything you hear here turns into a podcast. So go where all podcasts are found and just search America at Night. 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America at Night, back in a moment.
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1: It's America at Night, and it's Friday night. It also happens to be May 8th, which is Military Spouses Appreciation Day, and May is National Military Appreciation Day. So we are going to turn our attention to a woman who turned her grief into action. Bonnie Carroll established the Tragedy Assistance Program for Survivors back in 1994 after her husband, Brigadier General Tom Carroll, passed away in 1992 in an Army plane crash along with seven other soldiers. Bonnie Carroll, welcome to America at Night.
2: Thank you. I'm so grateful to be here, and thank you for recognizing military families and the sacrifices made.
1: Oh, my goodness. I'm here because you have done so much. Your story is so inspiring. First, take me back to, obviously, this was all born out of grief, and this is how you sort of pay tribute to your husband?
2: Absolutely. You know, at the time, my husband and seven other soldiers were killed in an Army plane crash. I was also serving in the Air National Guard. You know, there was a moment where I just thought, because I was a military officer, because I had worked with nonprofits and had worked in helping people cope with trauma, that I'd be able to just help everybody through this horrible tragedy. And that fantasy lasted about 30 seconds. And then I just couldn't breathe. Life had stopped. And it was a very long journey to just find a way forward. And I started looking, you know, for those kind of organizations I knew had to exist for military families who had lost loved ones. Back in the early 90s, it didn't exist, nor had it ever existed in America for the families of our fallen heroes.
1: Those are the best types of organizations, the one that don't exist and the one you need, and that sort of spurred on the energy. The Tragedy Assistance Program for Survivors, called TAPS. Tell us about where you got the idea and what does it do?
2: Well, you know, it took 2 years of really looking at the needs. You know, the military does a magnificent job of rendering the final honors, providing a final rest place, and administering benefits to those who are eligible, and that's primarily widow and children. But that's it, as it should be. And then it's incumbent on the families, on us, our community, to come together to help each other find our way forward, to be a support to each other as only we can with our lived experience, to grieve together. And then the other services TAPS provides, the core capabilities are a 24/7 national military survivor helpline that's answered live around the clock, because grief is not 9 to 5 or Monday through Friday. It's Mother's Day and Father's Day and 2 o'clock in the morning. And it's casework assistance, it's community-based care, all the things that only we can do for each other. So that's been the foundation of TAPS now for 30 years.
1: That's a wonderful story. Bonnie, as you know probably better than anybody, military families don't like to talk. They don't like to share. They rub dirt on it, and they keep on keeping on. So it must be very difficult sometimes to get these people who are in such grief-stricken modes to sort of open up and share, because that's the way to healing. So how do you get them to open up?
2: Oh, you know what? It's almost, when we get in our own community, it's the opposite, that, you know, especially for kids, to finally connect with another kid who's lost their dad. Because at school, guess what? They're the only kid without a father that, you know, comes to their soccer games. But once they get around kids where they can speak openly and honestly, where we can create safe spaces for families who've lost a service member to suicide, or they've been caregivers for years and now have lost their veteran to illness. You know, that's the magic of what we do. And that's the community we have created for the families of America's fallen heroes.
1: Bonnie Carroll with us, who established Tragedy Assistance Program for Survivors. I'm assuming there's a lot of volunteers that help you out?
2: We have wonderful volunteers. We've got, you know, corporations that step in to help us, and we've got military members that volunteer to be military mentors for the kids and to be that bridge to, you know, especially for our teen boys that don't have a dad. Our military mentors, you know, do things like help them learn to shave or tie a tie. It's really a wonderful community of support.
1: How are you funded?
2: entirely privately. We are funded by the generosity of Americans who understand service and sacrifice and know how important this is to honor and remember lives lived in defense of democracy. But it's very purposeful that we are a private organization alongside military casualty. So it allows us to extend support to all those grieving loss, parents, siblings, everyone who has suffered that loss.
1: We should say, Bonnie Carroll, that this isn't just any organization. This organization is so revered that in 2015, you won the Presidential Medal of Freedom from President Barack Obama. Tell me about that experience.
2: Oh, you know, President Obama really was very connected with our organization. He carried the weight of the sacrifices made in Iraq and Afghanistan. They weighed heavy on his heart. He connected with us regularly, asking about particular families he was worried about. And so he recognized how much we do to fill this gap, to provide this support, to honor those who have died in service to America. And so it was an honor not only for me personally, but on behalf of all of our families to receive that recognition.
1: Give me a sense, Bonnie, of how many phone calls, how many services, how many lives have you touched? I'm sure you keep some of those numbers.
2: Oh, well, hundreds of thousands. But, you know, what most people don't understand is the loss rate right now is higher than it was at the height of the Iraq and Afghanistan wars. Right now, in 2025, last year, we had 9,560 new family members coming to us for support. And those are losses due to suicides, due to illnesses, all as a result of those 20 years of deployments. So it's a much, much, much higher need than I think most people realize.
1: So even though the war is technically over, there are still casualties.
2: Absolutely. And, we have done a magnificent job of being able to keep our service members alive in the golden hour and get them evacuated. But now we're seeing deaths due to injuries and illnesses. And for our families, that means that maybe for 20 years they've been a caregiver or living with someone battling post-traumatic stress. So it's a very difficult journey for our families today.
1: So you have a call center, I'm assuming, but do you have individual states set up with different chapters? How does that work?
2: You know, we don't organize by chapters because our families are in every community in America, hundreds of thousands of families all across the nation. So we provide support centralized and then connect families with others with the same or similar lived experience, that peer connection, dad's talking to another dad, or a young widow who was pregnant at the time of her husband's suicide talking to another widow in that same exact circumstance. So it just, you know, it's that really special connection that lets them know they are not alone in this world, and together we're going to honor our loved ones and get through it.
1: Bonnie Carroll with us for a couple more minutes. Today is May is National Military Appreciation Month, and today especially is Military Spouses Appreciation Day. Bonnie, I want to ask you, this organization, TAPS, you started, is so well received and so well respected that President Bush made you the White House liaison to the Department of Veterans Affairs. Tell me about that experience.
2: Well, you know, after 9/11, I was mobilized to active duty as a reserve officer and then actually detailed over to the Pentagon Family Assistance Center and was able to work with hundreds of families there, bring in our TAPS peer mentors. But it was out of that assignment that I was then placed as White House liaison to the VA.
1: And does the talking, when your counselors, I'm sure they go through massive training because it's a little different dealing with a veteran or an active duty family or person as opposed to a civilian?
2: You know, it is. There is, you know, a special language that we all have in the military. We talk in the same terms. We use the same acronyms. We have, you know, many of the same shared experiences. And that that does create that bond between our families. So we connect families by relationship, by circumstance, and that's the magic of understanding that you are just, that you're not alone, that you have others around you who can understand and create the safe space for you to grieve.
1: Yeah. Tell me about your grief. It's been since 1992. This is helping you grieve still, even today?
2: It absolutely. You know, it is it's a lifetime. And every time I get to talk about my husband now, it's with gratitude for the fact that we had the time that we did. And I'm so proud of his service. And there was that shift from the pain of the loss to the gratitude for the life.
1: Mm. Do you have a story or two you like to tell that sort of brings what you've done home?
2: You know, it's seeing now the kids that have grown up in Good Grief Camp. Since TAS has been around now for over 30 years, we've had children come to us in strollers who now have grown up with this wonderful community, graduated from Good Grief Camp, and with this whole wonderful community of friends around them. They become legacy mentors. Many of them join the military themselves and then continue to give back and support. So that has just been amazing to see.
1: Mm. What do you think your husband would say?
2: I think he would love this. I think he'd be incredibly proud. And I know this is something that would have been very important to him. He was a soldier who always took care of the troops and put them first. And that's what we do at TAPS. We take care of our families.
1: Mm. Do you have any children? Did you and Tom have any children?
2: You know, we had foster kids that we were taking care of, and that certainly was the plan to have our own, but tragically, he died before we could realize that dream.
1: Yeah. Bonnie Carroll with us for a couple more minutes. The organization she started back in 1994 is Tragedy Assistance Program for Survivors. Bonnie, two more questions, and I'll let you go. And that is this. How do people get a hold of you? How do people find out more, whether they are a veteran or an active duty family member, or somebody in that who needs your assistance?
2: Please check out our website at TAPS.org. 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We will call immediately. This is family. And this is what we do for each other.
1: And then lastly, this does not run on goodwill and good stories alone. You need cold, hard cash. 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
1: 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That's Bonnie Carroll. She lost her husband in a 1992 Army plane crash along with seven others. 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And Bonnie, the organization you started is TAPS. 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
1: Well, Bonnie Carroll, I've just had a chance. 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
2: Thank you.
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7: Fox News, I'm Deborah Valentine. A three-day ceasefire announced between Russia and Ukraine. President Trump commenting on it before boarding Marine One, hoping the ceasefire is extended.
8: It's the worst thing since World War II in terms of life. 25,000 young soldiers every month. It's crazy. So it could very well be.
7: The ceasefire is scheduled Saturday through Monday. The president says the deal includes a swap of 1,000 prisoners on both sides. The Virginia Supreme Court ruling against Democrats' attempts at redistricting in the state. More from Fox's Shannon Bream in Washington.
9: The court, by a 4-3 vote, finding a violation of the state constitution, held this violation irreparably undermines the integrity of the resulting referendum vote and renders it null and void.
7: The 4-3 decision found that lawmakers failed to follow the strict process required to amend the state constitution. 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
1: Welcome back to America at Night. It was a huge blow to Democrats today when the Virginia State Supreme Court struck down the new congressional districts that the voters approved just a couple of days ago. To talk about it is A. Scott Bolden. He serves as a political contributor
13: for News Nation. He's also the former State Party D.C. Democratic Party chair. Good morning, Scott Bolden. Welcome to America at Night.
14: Hey, good morning. Glad to be here with you.
13: So what happened?
14: Well, you know, when you're in the Virginia Supreme Court and you got lifetime or long-term appointments, you tend to follow the law. Here, this decision was very disappointing because it really undermines the will of the voters. But it's coming also on the heels of a Supreme Court case that struck down the gerrymandering, or how you cut up these districts in Louisiana. If you follow that as precedent, and I'm a lawyer, longtime litigator, if you follow the precedent for the Supreme Court, then it's not surprising that they struck this down. And let me be real clear. You know, Chief Justice Roberts often says that the Supreme Court justices are not political actors. However, that creeps into almost every decision at the state level. My dad's a former judge, and how they get to a conclusion is if they have been a conservative all their life, then they take a very conservative view, but the law's got to work for them. But I think in following that decision of the Supreme Court, they struck this down. The timing couldn't be worse because, in my opinion, the Democrats and the Republicans are racing to the bottom in regard to these redrawing these districts to kind of outwin the other in regard to the number of seats in the U.S. House of Representatives. It is just undermines our democracy. And I'd say that to both parties, if you will.
13: We'll get to that race to the bottom in a second. But let me ask you this. Is there any chance to appeal this? It was a state Supreme Court decision. So is that the end of the road? Is this the final ruling?
14: Well, I'm not barred in the state of Virginia, but I will say this. In most jurisdictions, you can do a motion for reconsideration. You can ask for a hearing with the full Virginia Supreme Court. I'm not sure whether they had all the justices there or not. But you can also appeal to the Supreme Court, U.S. Supreme Court, directly from a state Supreme Court decision. But if the basis for that ruling was consistent with what we heard last week from the Supreme Court, arguing that you can gerrymander for political purposes and for political gain, you just can't use race as a factor. And if that poured into the Virginia State Supreme Court decision, then it would essentially be a nullity. It's not worth going to the U.S. Supreme Court. And if you tried to go, they may or may not take it at the U.S. Supreme Court level. So you're between a rock and a hard place here. And it's just really, really unfortunate because it undermines the will of the people and the voters for the state of Virginia.
13: This really is becoming comical in this race to the bottom. I heard somebody say today, it's a race to the bottom, but we don't know where the bottom is. This could get a lot worse before it gets any better.
14: Yeah, with the midterms coming up in November, if you will, the craziness will have to stop. Then, but you know, we've opened up a new doorway to political cynicism at this point. I mean, there's several states that couldn't do this on a timing basis. What happens after the midterms in 2026? You could have several red and blue states now engaging in the new races to the bottom in anticipation of 2028, where you'll have Senate and House races, but more importantly, you'll have a race for the White House in 2028. So, you know, it's just not good for democracy. The voters don't like it. If you look at all the polling, the voters don't like it. And yet our political elected officials, out of fear for survival, if you will, and getting control of one or both houses, you will have these political machinations and these political maneuverings, regardless of how bad it is for democracy. The right or the fight for political survival by these parties in what I would call political tribalism, it's at an all-time height now. No matter how much we talk about we hate political violence, we still have a lot of political violence coming from both sides and those who would be supporters of either the Democrats or the Republicans. It's a sad state of affairs, in my opinion.
13: Let's talk about the politics of all this. As the former Democratic D.C. State Party chair, pure politics of this. Obviously, this hurts the Democratic chances of retaking the House. Democrats lose some energy over this. Democrats feeling depressed over this. What's the Democratic feeling of this new Supreme Court rule from Virginia?
14: Well, I can't speak for all Democrats, although I'm very active still in the party and in regard to being a major contributor to Democratic causes and candidates across the country. Let me just say this. It's about winning now. You know, the dirty little secret of democracy and politics is that all you got to do is get one more vote than the next guy. You don't have to be the best, the brightest, the richest. Sometimes you are. But the bottom line is you got to get one more vote than the next guy. And so that's what this gerrymandering piece is about, or better yet, creating opportunities to add more seats in less than 10 years, which is normally the process at the state level where you take a consensus or you do a census and then they redraw the districts. The Supreme Court has said you can do it for political purposes. Well, that's a pretty broad piece, and it's political coverage, which means the impact on people of color in most of these jurisdictions where you're redrawing maps, you're redrawing African-Americans and their vote, diluting their vote, but redrawing it to their detriment, because in most Democratic strongholds, even in red states like in Indiana or Louisiana, you politics being what they are, most African-Americans, not all, but most African-Americans are Democrats. And so they're looking for a way out. I mean, when you talk about Democratic, you're looking for a way out. You're looking for more blue states who may not have been targeted by this effort by the DNC to see whether there's a way to maneuver at the state level, especially on blue states, if you will. Or you're in negotiation mode with the Republicans at the state level, right? If I was in the Virginia, in the Virginia Democratic delegation, I've got a multi-pronged approach where I'm doing a motion for reconsideration. I may consider going to the Supreme Court if I could carve out a nuanced issue in what the Virginia Supreme Court did. And I'm also negotiating with Republicans, although I don't have a very strong hand here because the U.S. Supreme Court says you can do it for political purposes, but you can't use it for racial balancing purposes. And so as a result, we're between a rock and a hard place, but something good will come of it. It just, the question is, will it be enough to overcome what the red states have done and what the Supreme Court decision means for all of us?
13: Scott, someone's listening to this, and I'd ask you this question. Explain to them or anyone who would say, wait a minute, the African-American vote hasn't been marginalized. They're still allowed to vote. You just can't group them together as a race. And so we've seen whites vote for blacks. We've seen blacks votes for white. We have a black senator from Georgia. We had a black president. So grouping congressional districts based on race might have worked at some point, but we don't need that anymore. Why do we still need something like that?
14: Well, those who say that we don't need DEI, those who say that under Section 2 of the Voting Rights Act that racial balancing because of historical blocks by white majorities is no longer relevant probative material just aren't looking at reality. We do not live in a colorblind society, and the Voting Rights Act under Section 2, which protected this piece and allowed race to be used as a manner to remedy past injustices, past oppression by the political forces at the state level. There was a reason for it then, and there's still a reason for it now. And I understand that some people don't believe there is, but if you look at the racial disparities between all of these groups, if you look at the health and economic disparities, if you look at what cases being filed in federal courts rooted in racial discrimination, we are still far from an imperfect society. America is who she is. She's not who we want her to be. She's not who the founders are. We're just not there yet. Now, there's a group of conservatives and even some conservative Dems who think we're there, but that's a hope. That's a dream. That's just not reality. You're going to cut the CBC, the Congressional Black Caucus, numbers in the CBC in Congress right now. You're going to cut that in half based on this Supreme Court ruling. If I'm wrong, I'd love to be wrong, because if I'm wrong and you're right, or the possibility of in your question, if you're right, then I'll be one of the happiest Democrats there are. But unfortunately, you can vote your hopes and not your fears. But it's your fears that will come to fruition if you get rid of DUI prematurely, if you stop using race as a factor or race as a balancing factor in college admissions, in job training, and in creation of jobs and job promotion and hiring, and now in voting. Section 2 of the Voting Rights still is necessary and appropriate, at least in my opinion it is, because until we reach that goal of us living in a colorblind society, if you will, we're not there yet. But until we reach that, then each of these conservative decisions are going to make a difference and going to have a negative impact on Black economic power and African Americans' political power. It's just a reality. I don't like it. You don't like it. You don't hate saying that, but we got to live with this reality, and we've got to help in whatever way we can, from a regulatory standpoint or legal standpoint, to balance out past vestiges of racism.
13: Scott Bolden with us, political commentator for News Nation, for a couple more minutes. Let me ask this question. The law of unintended consequences, or AKA dummy mandering. Do you think in some of these places they've cut it too tight and they're going to cut to the bone, and instead of getting all Republicans in House districts in a state, or all Democrats in a House state, do you think they've spread themselves too thin and it might backtrack and actually end up electing more Democrats when they want to elect more Republicans, and or vice versa?
14: I doubt it. I mean, we're so politically tribal now that they're too smart. The decision makers are too smart for that. You know, there'll be some aberrations, though, I think. Like, if you look at the state of Indiana and those state senators and congressmen who were just defeated, about five of them were defeated by Trump candidates because they didn't believe in gerrymandering. There are a lot of voters out here and elected officials who feel like I feel, that this is a race to the bottom, and I don't want to do anything to undermine our democracy by these political maneuverings, if you will, whether they're out of time or not. You might get some aberrations and stuff, and you might have it's too mundane or dumb, in my opinion, to say that white voters are only going to vote for white candidates, even though they tend to, or black voters are going to vote for black candidates. They tend to. But we have instances where that's just not been the case. And so, every one of us, whether you're black, white, yellow, or brown, we are not homogeneous to each other. We all love America. We all love democracy. We love this freedom and justice. This great experiment called America is still evolving, if you will. And so there'll be some aberrations, but the reality is we are still who we are, not who we want to be. And it's going to take a lot of conversations, a lot of discussions, a lot of hope, and a lot of tolerance on our part before we can get back to the days of Reagan and Tip O'Neill, where they were diametrically politically opposed, right? But they respected one another, they prayed with one another, and they really did want the best for America, not the best for their political party.
13: Yeah, Scott, last question for you. I got about a minute and a half left. We've been arguing about gerrymandering since the beginning of this country. Is there a law to sort of everyone lay down their arms and have a more representative way to pick congressional districts?
14: The only way you're going to do that is if we pledge our allegiance to independent a process, an independent committee or an independent commission that, whether it's every year or every 10 years, looks at the districts and the redistricting, and you put Democrats, Republicans, and independents on that commission, and you allow those elected officials who it's in the control of right now, they disabuse themselves of having a hand or a finger in the process. It takes a lot for elected officials to say, I'm going to give this to an independent commission, and I'm going to embrace fairness in this process, because political power is intoxicating, and political power is really what drives the control of resources in this country. I don't think that's changing, and it would take a lot. There are a few states where you have independent commissions, but the political influence is still there. Until you have an independent commission or a combination of Democrats, Republicans, and independents, the unfairness of it, and now with the endorsement of the Supreme Court that says, yeah, you can be politically unfair to the other party in drawing this district, then we're a long way off from an independent review of cutting up these districts.
13: Scott Bolden, our guest, serves as a political contributor to News Nation. He's also the former Democratic D.C. State Party Chair. Scott Bolden, thank you very much for an interesting conversation. Good luck to you down the road, and thanks for checking in.
14: You too. Thank you for having me.
13: America at Night, back in a moment.
0: America at Night with McGraw-Milhaven, where the nation comes to talk.
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18: 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Of course, it was awful in every way, but we are very grateful that he had life insurance. 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
1: Hey, here's a book for you. It's called The Rush Bible. And no, it's not or have anything to do with Rush Limbaugh. A woman wrote The Rush Bible, Trisha Addicks, because in 1986, she pledged a sorority at the University of Georgia and was blackballed. She was so devastated that she never forgot the feeling, not even when she was accepted into a sorority the following year. In 2007, she started a consulting firm called It's All Greek to Me, and she teaches college-aged women how to rush a sorority. And it's been so successful, her consulting firm, that she decided to write a book called The Rush Bible, and it is due out later this month. The Rush Bible, teaching women how to rush sororities. You know, I actually think that probably makes a lot of sense. Give you the tricks of the trade, the rules of the road, how to act, how not to act. Right? There's a book out there for everybody, isn't there? All right, that's going to do it for hour number two. A couple of text messages that come along. This one's from Vancouver. Thank Jesus for Bonnie Carroll's love that oozes out of her heart and actions, right? What a heartbreaking story that is. The Hunter virus kills quickly and kills folks all over the country. Mice droppings carry the virus and gets airborne when distributed by sweeping or stepping on the droppings. Yeah. Here's another one. I love your impression of Larry King. Do you do one of Jack Buck? How are you? I have an impression of Larry King. Sheboygan, hello. All right, music says we're done for the hour. Oh, by the way, no Theo Lewis Clark. He called in sick tonight, and a lot of people were asking. Hopefully, he'll be back next week. This is our executive director, is Alex Hinton. Our engineer tonight is Richard Good. I'm McGraw-Milhaven. Open phones next hour. Stay right there. Open phones. This is America at Night on Westwood One.
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9: In self-defense, I'm Deborah Valentine, Fox News. American forces reportedly fired self-defense strikes on Iranian oil tankers after alleged unprovoked attacks on U.S. warships. Fox's Jennifer Griffin reports from Washington.
10: On Thursday, three U.S. Navy destroyers faced nonstop incoming fire from Iranian drones and missiles as they sailed 500 miles through the Persian Gulf and the Strait of Hormuz. In response, the U.S. military struck a port on Iran's Keshem Island and military targets in Bandar Abbas, crucial to Iran's oil export economy, and Iran's Bandar Kargan naval checkpoint in Manab. Earlier this week, President Trump abruptly reversed course and suspended Project Freedom, the U.S. military effort to open the Strait of Hormuz, after Gulf allies were angry that the Pentagon downplayed the strikes on UAE's Fujairah port.
9: President Trump says the ceasefire is still in effect despite the attack on the U.S. A three-day ceasefire is announced between Russia and Ukraine. Fox's Aisha Hasni has details from the White House.
11: It was quite a shock to us here at the White House because we were actually waiting for a development on the Iran deal, the Iran negotiations, because Secretary of State Marco Rubio had said that the administration expected a response from Iran today. Instead, we have now gotten this from Russia and Ukraine, a three-day ceasefire, May 9th, May 10th, and May 11th. And that's interesting because that is around Victory Day for Russia. Of course, Vladimir Putin is going to want to have a big military parade. So it sounds like that's something that he was very interested in securing, a ceasefire during that time.
9: President Trump, in a Truth Social post, said the ceasefire suspends all kinetic activity between the two countries of Russia and Ukraine. America's listening to Fox News.
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9: A judge issues a ruling on allowing cameras in the courtroom for the trial of the alleged killer of Turning Point USA founder Charlie Kirk. Here is Fox's Christina Coleman.
32: Two big rulings came out of this hearing regarding the motions filed by lawyers representing Charlie Kirk's accused killer, Tyler Robinson. Up first was their request to delay his May 18th preliminary hearing. The prosecution argued that a delay was not necessary, but Robinson's lawyers said they needed more time to review the large amount of evidence, which includes a bullet analysis. The judge ultimately sided with the defense, saying given the volume of the discovery, their request isn't unexpected or unreasonable. The defense was granted one motion, but not the other, which was a request to keep cameras out of the courtroom. Robinson's lawyer said it would ensure his right to due process and an impartial jury.
9: Kirk's widow, Erica, says if there were cameras on her husband when he died, then cameras should be allowed in the courtroom. Disney Cruise Lines speaks out after some of its staffers were among dozens arrested as part of a child pornography enforcement operation. Fox's Kristen Goodwin has more.
3: U.S. Customs and Border Protection revealing it canceled the visas of 27 crew members on 8 cruise ships, finding they were involved in the receipt, possession, transportation, distribution, or viewing of child sexual abuse images. The agency says most of the individuals are from the Philippines, noting some worked on a Disney Cruise Line ship. In a statement, Disney Cruise Line says the company has a zero-tolerance policy for this type of behavior and fully cooperated with law enforcement, adding, while the majority of these individuals were not from our cruise line, those who were are no longer with the company. Kristen Goodwin, Fox News.
9: The Pentagon has begun releasing declassified files on unidentified aerial phenomena. President Trump says the release will allow people to decide for themselves what is going on. I'm Deborah Valentine. This is Fox News.
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13: 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Here's your National Weather Service forecast. For the overnight, partly cloudy, lows in the mid-50s, south winds around 10 miles per hour with gusts up to 20. Saturday, partly sunny with a chance of showers, a slight chance of thunderstorms in the afternoon, highs in the upper 70s, south winds around 10 miles per hour with gusts up to 20. It's currently 59 in Norfolk, 60 on the peninsula.
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1: Take off last night. It was a function at St. Louis that is 30 years in the making. And I was asked to MC an event, and it's been on the calendar for 30 years. And so I took the night off to go to a party. It was a work-related party. So I took off, and me and the missus went and had a lovely time. It was really very sweet. A lot of old friends, and there's just nothing like old friends, right? There's nothing like you haven't seen someone in 5 years, 10 years, 20 years, 30 years, 40 years. You haven't seen them in 40 years. You haven't talked to them in 40 years. You haven't Facebooked, nothing. And you show up and you're in the same room, and it's like 40 years melts away into nothing, and you're that same friend that you had from 40 years ago. Isn't that, there's just something, I don't know, it's just very, it's very sweet, very melancholy, it's very heartbreaking, right? Where did the time go? There was a time and place. That's why I love the movie Stand By Me, when the narrator says, friends come in and out of your life like busboys in a restaurant. Oh, just gets me every time, right? People come in and out of your life like busboys in a restaurant. They are so important to you in high school, in college, after college, friend at work, neighbor, get you through some great tragedy in your life or something, and life moves on and you don't see them anymore. And you never know when the last time you're going to see them. You never know, right? You know, the first time you met somebody, but very rarely, who knew that was going to be the last time I was going to see that person? So anyway, 1-844-42-McGraw, 1-844-262-4729. There's a story brewing in America that I don't think is getting enough attention, and that is the World Cup. Now, the World Cup's getting a lot of attention, but the fact that prices for tickets are through the roof, and that there are quite a number of venues that have tickets that are not being sold. But that's just one of the problems. The other problem is, apparently, according to the American Hotel and Lodging Association, 85 to 90% of the respondents in Kansas City report a booking pace that is lagging a typical June or July without any major events. Kansas City has fared the worst of the 11 host cities surveyed. Kansas City is supposed to host 6 World Cup matches between June 16th and July 11th at Arrowhead Stadium. The metro area hotels reported that FIFA has canceled as many as 70 rooms from the originally contracted inventory. About 70% say that visa barriers were a hindrance. Weak international travel is also to play. Together, these factors have left Kansas City oversupplied with hotels. Cancellations by FIFA months ahead of the tournament mean that hotels are unexpectedly scrambling to fill vacant hotels. Large FIFA bookings initially created artificial demand because the organization's took so much inventory in the host cities that it obscured the lack of traveler demand because FIFA was holding on to these things. Meanwhile, U.S. travel is getting expensive. Airfare, gas, strong dollar pushing many of the prices up. Visa barriers also may be disproportionately affecting Kansas City. The Trump administration has instituted a $15,000, for lack of a better word, entrance fee, cover charge, into the United States. The

0: requirement is to prevent fans in 50 nations, including Algeria and Tanzania, from overstaying their visas. Both countries are playing at Arrowhead. So in other words, if you want a visa and you come from these certain countries, the administration is deemed worthy of an entrance fee, you got to put a down payment down of $15,000. And if you stay in the country, you ain't getting your $15,000 back. It's like a deposit on a rental. Other World Cup cities are presenting mixed responses to the hotel bookings. Between 65 and 70% of the L.A. hotels have reported sluggish bookings. New York City says about 60%. Atlanta and Miami responded most positively with approximately 50% of respondents reporting that a booking is in line with or ahead of expectations. So this was supposed to be a boon. Kansas City was crowing that all these foreigners were going to come in and they were going to spend their money and it was going to be an economic boon for Kansas City as well as these other towns. And it turns out foreigners aren't coming. Somebody else said something really interesting that I hadn't even thought of. It was a gas expert I was watching on some channel somewhere. He was talking about jet fuel. And he said, people think, oh, great, the U.S. has plenty of jet fuel, nothing to worry about. Well, maybe if you're going from Tulsa to Phoenix and from Phoenix back to Tulsa. But if you're going to New York to London or New York to Berlin, you refuel in New York. But then if you're in Berlin or London, guess what? You got to refill there. And if they're having a hard time getting jet fuel, you've just booked yourself a one-way ticket to Europe. So you've got some serious issues going on here when it comes to this World Cup. We'll see how it all works out. Maybe it all works out, maybe it doesn't. But this was supposed to be the summer of the World Cup. And people coming from all over, not even to buy tickets, just to be in the hometown. To be in the same town, to go party at some bar or restaurant or some festival somewhere. Now, if there's a $15,000 bounty on them, I'm not so sure they want to come in. So we'll see what happens. 1-844-2-McGraw, 1-844-262-4729. Here's a couple text messages are coming in. Let's see here. We got Scott in Missouri. Tornadoes ravaged Mississippi. Yes, they did. It was pretty bad. Who's pocketing the $15,000? Nobody. Apparently, they're using it as a down payment, as a first and last month's rent. And once you leave, then you get your $15,000 back. I'm assuming that's how it works. It took me 10 years to get back to living again after my son died. I wish I knew about TAPS. Everyone, please get that organization known. Thanks for that guest, McGraw and the team. Yeah, she was a sweetheart and a wonderful, wonderful organization, helping thousands of people. Unbelievable, right? Let's see here. You and your guest mentioned six states that redistricted, but not Tennessee. That's because the congressman from Memphis is... Okay, I'm not going to read that. Sorry. Should have proofread that. 1-844-2-McGraw, 1-844-262-4729. The phones are open. More text lines, more phone calls. We'll do all that in a minute. America at Night, back in a moment.
1: 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That's 844-2-McGraw.
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11: That's right. Text lines are open. Phone lines are open. We'll get the phone lines here in a second. 1-844-2-McGraw. 1-844-262-4729. A couple of lines are open for you right now. We all know about this Hantavirus cruise, right? At least five U.S. states are being monitored as American passengers set to receive. Now, that's interesting because, believe it or not, there's another cruise ship that is dealing with an outbreak. More than 100 passengers and 13 crew members on the Caribbean Princess is being reported as ill, according to the CDC and Prevention. About 100 people have been sickened with the norovirus outbreak on the Princess cruise, the U.S. Centers for Disease and Control announced yesterday. Those sickened include 102 passengers, 13 crew members. The norovirus is fairly common, causes gastrointestinal symptoms, diarrhea, vomiting. Different from the Hantavirus, which is rare and much more dangerous, recently sickened the passengers on that cruise ship. The cruise ship with the norovirus, the Caribbean Princess, left Port Everglades in Fort Lauderdale on April 28th and is expected to arrive in Florida on Monday. So you got two ships dealing with two different outbreaks of a virus. It's a bad time for the cruise industry, that's for sure. Catherine in Vancouver, you're on America at Night. Hello.
12: When I heard your thing on Wednesday, your little song you played at the end, the little jig.
11: You mean the Duke Zebritz jig?
12: Yeah.
11: Yes.
12: I had an idea that you could do a reboot with AI. You could get some guy in your tech department and they could swap out the name Duke for that other place.
11: You know, that's not that crazy of an idea. Catherine, that's really not that crazy. I have to think about it for a second. I don't know if it's, I don't know if I want to use AI instead of a real person just on principle alone. But outside of that, I guess it's possible. I don't really know how to do that. I guess could you, I don't know how you could do that. I'm sure there's a way to do it. I just don't know how they're, I don't know how I do it. I'm still trying to figure out YardStream. And I keep calling it wrong. It's StreamYard, and I keep calling it YardStream. So I'm somewhat of a Luddite, if you know what I mean.
12: Yeah. Well, you know, you could, you one of your techie guys could figure it out.
11: Yeah, they don't really like me all those much, those techie guys. But it's an idea, though. It's definitely an idea. I was going to call up an old college buddy and see if he can do it. He's a musician and written some songs. I was wondering if I could reach out to him and see, throw him a couple bucks and see if he would do a song for me.
12: Well, just take the song, punch in a note, the name, Duke, and put John in there. Somebody say, John's, please.
11: Yeah, who knows?
12: Catherine, funny.
11: Thanks for the phone call, Catherine. All right, Tony in Montreal, good morning. Good evening.
5: Yeah, how are you?
11: I'm doing good. How are you?
5: I'm pretty good. We won tonight, so I'm just leaving my friend's friendly bar where I usually frequent when I grew up in Pierrefonds, Quebec. That's a hockey town, and the boys are happy tonight, man.
11: You betcha. Your Montreal Canadiens won. My Knicks won. All's good with the world.
5: Yeah, the Knicks won. All right. I'm so happy, man. Jalen Brunson. Yes, sir. The boys.
11: I didn't know you were a Knicks fan as well.
5: Oh, my God. Come on, man. I got Jalen Brunson's my favorite, man. The guy's he's a hockey player playing basketball. I said I'd draft him in a minute if that guy could skate and put him on the Montreal Canadiens. I love that guy. He does not quit. He's a hockey player. The guy is a great leader. And all these basketball know-it-alls were condemning the Knicks. No, no, no way. The Knicks can't do anything. Now they're smashing Embiid and the boys, and Maxi went to sleep, and you know, Josh Hart is boxing out all these guys. It's just unbelievable. So you know, I'm happy for the Knicks, and happy for Canadians.
11: You know, it is interesting because you mentioned hockey. Since they don't call traveling anymore in the NBA, it is like they're gliding on ice when they run.
5: Yeah, well, when I was watching Pistol Pete Maravich, you know, they were like, and you know, the old school players like Larry Bird and Magic Johnson, if you moved an inch past those three steps, that was traveling. And today, I don't even know what traveling is. They look like they're on roller skates or something, man. It's like, you're right, they look like hockey players. But anyway, I mean, you know, it's every time I call, it's like I'm going to talk about, like, there's the happiness in sports on a Friday night, you cannot match it. You go to your friend's bar, bunch of Italian boys, you know, just being around the guys. You should have seen the bar was upside down. People were like, because, you know, it's been 32 years since Montreal has come even close to sniffing a cup. And why I'm so interested is 32 years ago, my daughter was born. And she was born a month after they won the Stanley Cup, and it's been 32 years. So I say, well, you know, it's about time, not for me to have another kid, but at least another Stanley Cup, and at least my daughter can see it. At least she can understand there's a Stanley Cup in Montreal. You know what I'm saying?
11: Well, there's a couple of Stanley Cups in Montreal.
5: Hey, but now, there's still hope. There's still hope for me, man. If you have a five-year-old kid, maybe there's hope for me. Maybe I could pick up one of those beautiful honeys in Montreal. We've got all kinds of beautiful women up here.
11: And so does
5: New York, and so does St. Louis. And there's the problem. The problem is all these hockey player dudes and all these basketball dudes, they all love the women, man. What can I tell you? You know,
11: all the talk show hosts I know love the women, too. So it's an occupational hazard.
5: Oh, my God. Yeah, there you go. Let's go. Unbelievable. At least there's no love. At least, at McGraw, there's no love triangles that you're talking about in the WNBA, right? So,
11: all right, Tony. All right. Hey, Tony, I got to go. I'm up against the break.
5: Next,
11: thanks.
5: Next,
11: baby. Next, there you go. Tony, if that should prove without a shadow of a doubt that we do not screen phone calls. 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Never have, never will. 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
17: Fox News, I'm Chris DeMeo. President Trump says the country is doing very well and praises the April jobs report, which was better than expected.
18: We just have new stock market records. Everybody's 401k is hitting a record. The numbers are absolutely incredible. The job numbers, we have more people working today than we ever had working in this country.
17: 115,000 jobs were created in April. The president says his upcoming trip to China is going to proceed.
19: China's been great for us economically, but not for other presidents. But we've done very well with China. We're going to have a meeting with President Xi. It's going to be, I think, quite amazing. He's been a friend of mine. I've gotten along with him very well over the years.
17: China has allied with Iran. The president said he wants to speak with President Xi about that relationship. 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
20: 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In mid-2017, we received the news that nobody wants to hear. 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
11: All right, 1034 here, Big 550 KTRS. Phone numbers are as follows: 1-844-2-McGraw, 1-844-262-4729. The text line is officially open. Speaking of Pistol Pete Maravich, writes New Mexico, he painted a bullseye on his roof, and according to an article in Sports Illustrated, he was a believer in UFOs and wanted to make it easier for beings who had traveled hundreds of thousands of years to find him. I don't know that to be true. Pistol Pete died way too young, right? He died very young, died a number of years ago. But I actually saw him play as a kid late in his career. He got traded to the Boston Celtics, and I was, oddly enough, living in Arizona at the time, and one of the friend's parents brought us to a Phoenix Suns game, and we watched the Suns play the Boston Celtics, and Pistol Pete Maravich was on that team. That might have been the year before Bird came on. I have to go back and check. But and then he was somebody else that I had a brush with. Tony mentioned somebody I had a brush with. I was gonna chime in a story that I had about my brush with somebody he mentioned, but I forget. It'll come to me. Let's go here from the text line. Here you go. I'm still tuning in tonight, and I appreciate everything you do. God bless you. That's from Alabama. Susan Crabtree has been studying Secret Service repetitive shortfalls. Get her on the show. She pointed out how the Secret Service agent got shot, was hit by other agents. They don't want that to be known. Well, it turned out that's not true. It actually was. They have evidence now that it was from the shooter, the person they arrested. It seems like he was the one. There is some credible evidence with some videos that shows that he was hit, not by friendly fire, but by the man who was trying to crash the party. Let's see here. Scott hijacks your show. Limit his ramblings and talking over when you try and respond. It's a little harsh to poor Scott. What's your opinion? Oh, I read that one already. Hold on a second here. What's your puppy's name? You know, I lost that battle. We got a yellow lab right after Christmas, maybe February. And I wanted it anything but Rosie. But when you have a 5-year-old who wants to name the dog Rosie, I don't know if you people know this, but you tend to give in to the 5-year-old from time to time. So the dog's name is Rosie. Here's one from Quincy, Illinois. You're all the best, McGraw. Keep doing what you're doing. Thank you very much. You're amazing, and I'm tuned in. And God bless you for everything you do. I'm so appreciative of the show you are doing. Thank you very much. Here's another one from Ohio, JR from Ohio. When might the Roy Orbison episode air? Thank you. You know, it's a good question. I want to say, I got to look at the schedule. I know we're going to have him back on. We had to cancel him for, he was in New Zealand. Who knew that the man who wrote the book on Roy Orbison lives in New Zealand? Actually, I think it's Australia, but we had a hard time hooking up with him. So we will get him on the calendar. As a matter of fact, since Thursday, thank you very much, Richard. It's going to be next Thursday. It actually works out perfectly time-wise. It'll be the middle of the day in Australia, and he's going to be on at night with us. So it actually turned out to be a perfect situation. You need to do a follow-up interview with the man who wrote the book about Francis Ford Coppola, George Lucas, and Steven Spielberg. That was a great interview, by the way. Find out what's the secret to the Star Wars success, because I don't get it either. That's from Naperville, Illinois. Yeah, I don't. All with all due respect, apparently the new Star Wars is out, and they've seen they're screening the first half hour of the new Star Wars, and I heard it was action packed. That's all I know. I didn't get that gene. I didn't get the superhero gene. I don't know why. I'll watch a good Superman movie. I'll watch a good Batman movie. I don't mind. I mean, I'm not an elitist. I don't have my nose up in the air when it comes to superheroes. But there are so many superheroes. Like, did you grow up knowing Ant-Man? I never knew there was an Ant-Man. I really wasn't into comic books all that much. I know that's a huge thing now. Matter of fact, we should get somebody on to talk about comic books, because comic books are, I always knew they were big. I didn't know they were this big. And I have some friends who collect them. I have friends who is a dealer, a comic book dealer. He sells them on eBay, stays up, you know, 24 hours at a time selling and auctioning off these comic books. God love them. I don't get it. Star Wars, don't get. No disrespect to the people who love it. You know, you like tomatoes, I like tomatoes. I never got Star Wars, never got Star Trek, nothing, sorry. Hey, heard your show on the Gilgo Killer. Oh, no, I'm sorry. No, sorry, this is, I heard your story on Nancy Grace. Or Nancy Guthrie, sorry, I'm losing my mind here. It's a struggle inside the house, but the house was immaculate. Yeah, that's a good question. We had the guy from News Nation on talking about the Nancy Guthrie case. There's a couple of things that just don't make any sense, and one of them was apparently the guy or the perpetrator or whatever you want to call him was in the house for almost 40 minutes, and there's blood outside on the stoop, but the rest of it, immaculate. It's a great question. I it's so strange to have the house broken into, the inside immaculate, and blood on the outside. I don't know anything. Maybe when the guy rang the doorbell, she got up and came to the door, and they took her out that way. And then they were, once she was at the door, she fell, or they took her out, the blood on the stoop, on the front portico there, put her in a car, and then they go inside to rob the place, and they're professionals, so they leave it the way they found it, I guess, right? It's just too many horrible, what a horrible story, but we just have no few clues to go on. We just don't, somebody knows somewhere. But no one's saying. Wilston, Vermont, how refreshing to hear Isaac Fitzgerald. Well done. That's from Vermont. Yeah, Isaac Fitzgerald did the book American Rambler, wrote the book about Johnny Appleseed. Did I tell that story on whatever day that was on? Because, first of all, he was on the Today Show today. They do a segment with the author, what is Isaac Ferguson reading? And he tells him what he's reading. He's a very, very entertaining guy. He wrote this book called American Rambler, and he walked the path of Johnny Appleseed. I can't remember if I told this story on the air now, but they came to me a couple weeks ago and said, you wouldn't have any interest in talking to a guy who wrote a book about Johnny Appleseed, would you? And I said, oh, absolutely. Oh, most definitely. And as we approached the date, they were making fun of me, like, oh, how is that a Johnny Appleseed guy? Like, well, it's next Thursday. It's next Wednesday. Oh, it's this Wednesday. And so when I saw them all on Thursday, they asked me, so how was the Johnny Appleseed guy? I said, fantastic. Really? And then I was getting grief from three or four people. And then once I said the interview was great, they're like, you know, come to think of it, I bet you it would be pretty interesting. You know, I heard some of it. I was really fascinated by it, right? So they were all bullying me or making fun of me. And then after the guy came on and it was a wonderful interview, then only then they begrudgingly gave me that it was an interesting conversation. Do your impression of Larry. I read that one. Do your impression of Larry King. Do you have one of Jack Buck? Probably hard to get that low. How are you? Never forgot the call of the catch by Dwight Clark. Yeah, that was the 49er who caught the ball from Joe Montana to send the San Francisco 49ers to their first ever Super Bowl. I remember that catch. I remember that catch very well. It was before ESPN got started. It was this strange sort of time for ESPN where it just started, nobody's watching, and then the three people who had cable in your town were watching ESPN and watching them call the 49ers all year long. But that helped boost ESPN as well. So, all right, 1-844-42-McGraw, 1-844-262-4729. Text messages, phone lines are open. We'll get to all of them coming up here in a minute. America at Night, back in a moment.
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1: All right, can I tell you a little story that happened to me? I guess it would have been yesterday. And I was on my phone, and I was on Facebook, actually. Apparently that makes me old. I'm learning this. Any self-respecting teenager would not find themselves on Facebook. Any self-respecting, just like nobody would find themselves on MySpace, no self-respecting human being would have a AOL account, apparently. So this is a thing. So these things went sour, and they went sour fast. But yesterday I was on Facebook, and I happened to be scrolling. I was waiting for somebody, nothing to do, playing on my phone. And what popped up was a clip of Jerry Seinfeld. And apparently Jerry Seinfeld was having some conversation with another comedian. And Jerry Seinfeld was paying respects to this younger comedian about how good he was and how he, you know, should have confidence in himself. And it was, yeah, I'm a big fan of Jerry Seinfeld. So I love when Jerry Seinfeld talks comedy. So I stopped on this and was really riveted to see him talk about this new up-and-coming comedian. So I'm watching this on Facebook, and out of nowhere, I didn't hit a button. I didn't do anything. All of a sudden, in the middle of the video, popped up some picture of a naked lady. And I'll leave it there. And it goes for a good 5 seconds. It was some type of ad for something. It was clearly a naked lady. And then it goes back to the Seinfeld clip. Now, how can that be legal? How can that be acceptable to anybody? I wasn't looking for it. I never go to those sites. I don't Facebook is a, and you know, nothing. Just right out there, not even asking for it, not even looking for it. Boom. That's a problem. Now, I'm a 59-year-old man. Yes, it was offensive, but I'll get over it, right? But a 16-year-old boy, a 12-year-old boy, 12-year-old girl, right? They don't just push those things onto 59-year-old men. So I found it with great interest today. The New York Times has a story, a guest column, talking about how they're seeing cracks in Facebook, and that for the first time, users have gone down. For the first time, they're starting to see cracks in the juggernaut that is Facebook. The guy's been spending money like a drunken sailor. He put 800, well, let me get the facts here so I don't butcher it any more than I need to. I'd forgotten this, but if you remember, he called the company Meta and no longer Facebook for all sorts of reasons. But he started this metaverse where this was so bizarre. Clearly it didn't work. We were going to live our lives with augmented reality glasses on, walking through life, living in an augmented reality. Look, have you seen politics in the last number of years? We're living in an augmented reality. This really isn't reality. This is some type of alternate universe we're in. But he spent $80 billion into that. And a year or two later, sorry, we're not doing that. Then he spent $1 billion on the smart glasses. Oh, my goodness. Everyone's going to walk around with glasses, and they can watch a video in these glasses. Well, that didn't work out. But they're saying for the first time that usership is down, and that is a troubling sign for a company like Facebook that maximizes its profits on the people who watch. So watch this space. It'll be interesting. Tony texted in. Yes, it was Magic Johnson. I do have a Magic Johnson story. I'll get to that in a second. Let's see here. Who was the up and coming comedian that Seinfeld was speaking with? I didn't get it. I didn't get the name because the ad started with some nudie girl. I missed it. I'm still trying to figure out Seinfeld. It's all about nothing to me. Hey-o. There's quite a bit of info on this case. I live in southern New Mexico, and several months ago in the mid-afternoon, a cylindrical object at very high altitude flew above Silver City. It was heading southwest, which is unusual, given that the vast majority flying over this region is headed due south or west. Commercial flights are usually south of us along Interstate 10. Military jets are the ones that travel above this region. The interstate is 50 miles to the south of Silver City. Mm-hmm. Interesting. The race to the bottom started a while ago when states like Illinois and New Jersey and California and all the New England gerrymandered their districts to choke off nearly any Republican representing 40 to 47% of some of those state populations. Texas, Virginia just put a spotlight on it. Look, there's plenty of blame to go around. Republicans started the mid-decade redistricting. That was not a thing until Republicans did it. Look, it's a race to the bottom, and both sides are guilty of it. Neither side wants to play fair, because why would you play fair when the other guy's not playing fair? It's mutually assured destruction, and both sides are doing it. And Americans don't like it, but we say we would love to see these districts drawn 50-50 to get more reasonable candidates in there. But no, you want your crazy, I want my crazy. And that's why we're headed down where we're headed. I'll tell you my Michael Jackson story on Monday. Ran out of time. All right, we're going to do it. That's going to do it for us. Our executive director is Alex Hinton. Our engineer tonight is Richard Good. I'm McGraw Milhaven. Thanks for a great week. Have a good weekend. Be safe. We'll tune in on Monday. This is America at Night on Westwood One.
2: Why? 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
11: Giving peace a chance. I'm Chris DeMeo, Fox News. President Trump sounding optimistic about a planned three-day ceasefire between Russia and Ukraine. It's scheduled for Saturday through Monday. The president hopes it'll last longer.
12: I'd like to see it stop. Russia-Ukraine. It's the worst thing since World War II in terms of life. 25,000 young soldiers every month. It's crazy. So it could very well be.
11: And the ceasefire deal between both countries includes a swap of 1,000 prisoners on both sides. Iran and the U.S. trading blows in the Persian Gulf for a second day, testing the limits of a fragile ceasefire.
13: There has been plenty of military action around the Strait of Hormuz. The very latest saw a U.S. F/A-18 Super Hornet fire on two empty Iranian-flagged oil tankers that were heading towards a port in Iran. Both vessels were disabled. Let's not forget there is a ceasefire in existence, but apparently it's a little shaky. Now, according to Central Command, the blockade is preventing more than 70 tankers capable of transporting more than $13 billion worth of oil from entering Iranian ports.
11: That's Fox's Ashley Webster in Tel Aviv. In recent days, President Trump signaled that a peace deal with Iran could soon be signed, but Iranian officials have yet to respond to the latest American proposal. Italy's foreign minister telling Secretary of State Marco Rubio on Friday that Europe needs the United States and vice versa as America's top diplomat wrapped up 2 days of fence-mending talks in Italy and the Vatican. This following weeks of tensions over the U.S.-Israeli war in Iran, President Trump's tariffs, his complaints about Europe's unwillingness to help the U.S. with the Iran war, and his criticism of Pope Leo fueled weeks of sharp disagreements over trade and defense cooperation between the two traditionally strong allies. 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
11: The highest court in the Commonwealth of Virginia has ruled against Democrats' attempts at redistricting in the state to give the Democrats a lopsided advantage. Fox's Shannon Bream in Washington with more.
20: From the beginning, critics argued Democrats were violating the Virginia Constitution in a way that undermined the entire effort aimed at taking the Democrats' 6-5 seat advantage to a 10-1 edge. The court, by a 4-3 vote, finding a violation of the state constitution, held this violation irreparably undermines the integrity of the resulting referendum vote and renders it null and void. The court adding that means the maps in effect before the referendum are the ones that must be used for the upcoming midterm elections. Virginia Attorney General Jay Jones says his team is, quote, evaluating every legal pathway forward. Several other states are scrambling to redraw their maps as well.
11: Several states looking to redistrict after the Supreme Court ruled that race can't be used to congressional district boundaries. Well, state and federal officials recommending an emergency drought declaration in Utah. Fox's Kristen Goodwin has more.
21: Utah's Department of Natural Resources says it's voted to recommend Governor Spencer Cox make an emergency drought declaration.
22: It's really bad. Like, we're seeing conditions that we've never experienced before as a state, and it's statewide. And so we've got to raise awareness. We've got to use less water. We've got to conserve. And we got to be smart with how we use this limited resource.
21: Department Commissioner Joel Ferry speaking with Salt Lake City's Fox 13 News. Officials say the state is facing low stream inflows and above average temperatures, which could also lead to a tough wildfire season, noting the declaration would free up resources and funding to help reduce the impact. Kristen Goodwin, Fox News.
11: I'm Chris DeMeo. This is Fox News.
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0: 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Here's your National Weather Service forecast. For the overnight, partly cloudy, lows in the mid-50s, south winds around 10 miles per hour with gusts up to 20. Saturday, partly sunny with a chance of showers, a slight chance of thunderstorms in the afternoon, highs in the upper 70s, south winds around 10 miles per hour with gusts up to 20. It's currently 59 in Norfolk, 60 on the peninsula, 58 in the Outer Banks.

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4: It's Coast to Coast AM. Connie Willis here. How are you? It is good to be back again here for the weekend. And we have lots of information to cover, don't we? We got a whole lot of things going on. First off, and foremost, even though some of you might put something, prioritize it differently, Mother's Day is this weekend. Don't forget Mama. One day you're not going to have Mama, so you make sure you take care of Mama now. Trust me on that one. All right, so Mother's Day is this Sunday, and whether she's here or not, far away, or watching from somewhere beyond, it's a good time to send a little love her way for sure. Good music for you later on, but also open lines. And yes, earlier today we had another UFO document drop. What'd you think of that? I'm still looking through it. How do you feel? I wouldn't call it earth-shattering yet, but it's definitely worth talking about during open lines tonight. So if you've got a thought about it, let's hear from you. We don't always have to hear from the experts, right? Because I think a lot of you have more facts than people, some of the people that are called experts out there. I don't think there are real experts in it, but let's see what you'll give us at open lines, okay? Before that, though, we've got Mike Patterson back with us. Always good to hear from him and hear about Neff and hear what's new with his Sasquatch adventures up there with Sasquatch Ontario. That's where you can find him. He's a good friend of mine, also just a fellow researcher, the real deal. He's got incredible evidence, those of you that are into evidence. Some of y'all have to have evidence before you believe it. It's hard to believe your fellow person, I guess. You can usually tell if somebody's seen one, especially if you've seen one before, you already know some of the behaviors and things like that. But I think some of y'all could probably tell if someone saw something that they just could not explain. And their white face and their white body, or maybe it's not white, but whatever it is, you can tell from their attitude, from their face, if they've just seen something. So sometimes you just don't have the evidence to prove it. So Mike Patterson back to us again. Thanks, Mike, for being here. I know you always head out to check for Neff whenever you can. So thanks that you gave us a Friday night. We've been trying to get you for a while. And I know that you have

0: some new things happening. In fact, one of your new things is you have an actual book, and people have been asking for that for a long time.
1: Hey, Connie, how are you? Thanks for having me. Yeah, as far as the book goes, you know, it's been over a decade in the making, basically. And, you know, I took the winter to really delve into that and get that finished. And I'm pleased with it. I feel pretty good about it. And, you know, it's written from a perspective of ongoing long-term contact experience. So it has a lot of insight into the truth and reality of Sasquatch. And, you know, it's written from a perspective that I think is probably very unique in that genre.
0: Well, let me ask you this, since this is the day that we've got all this UFO information. I have my thoughts about it. I know a lot of other people have. Everybody's got a thought about it, for sure. But what about your thoughts? Now, you and I both research and investigate all sorts of things. But when I've done the Bigfoot things, I've seen the UFOs around. Have you?
1: Yeah, you know, as far as government is concerned with this whole disclosure thing, I don't need government to tell me anything, right? It's
0: I don't need them to tell me there's UFOs or not, right? I mean, I don't need that.
1: No, it's, you know, it's something you can actually go out, and I've learned through firsthand experience with a witness that we had one incident where this was in the fall of 2024. We were at his cabin up Lost Channel area, just about an hour from Parry Sound here in Ontario. And we did a C5 protocol, which is basically a meditation protocol for calling in ships. And it worked. And we had this bright orb flying through the sky towards us. You know, it just kind of showed up. And we're like, what the hell's that? And as it flew over top of us, we saw that there was a hull attached to it. You know, this was at night, right? We saw that there was a hull attached to this front end orb. And it looked, as soon as they knew that we saw that, they lit up the back end, basically. So it was this, it looked like an elongated cigar shaped ship, maybe about the size of a football field, roughly. Could have been bigger. And it was completely silent, flew right over top of us. It wasn't very high, and it flew over a little piece of the lake right beside us, and then went and parked in the sky looking like a star for about an hour before it was gone. And you know, that's not the only incident I've had, but it is the only one that I've had where I've used a meditation protocol to actually call one in. It works.
0: Oh, okay. Do you feel that's something people should do, or should they stay away from that?
1: Well, I think it's your intention. You know, what's your intention towards it? Are you just doing it for, you know, for a joke? Then I wouldn't. You know, if you're serious about it and you're looking for that sort of thing, and you know, you have good intention and your heart's in the right place, then sure, why not?
0: Well, I've definitely seen them around the Sasquatch, and I mean, I've just seen them together several times. So I don't know if they're friends, but they certainly know each other. I don't know if they just work together or what, or hang out, but I've certainly seen them together. We're going to be talking more about UFOs and what was released today in Open Line. So I hope that you guys can call in that's never called in before and talk about it and tell us what you think. Going back to you, Mike, and looking for Bigfoot and finding Sasquatch and many other things that you've done. I didn't realize this about you. When I first recognized you, I just remember this YouTube channel. This rain was falling throughout the day onto a tent, and a man was speaking to what was outside, and that was you. And I just fell in love with your whole demeanor of it and your perspective of it and the way you showed it. Very nice, very peaceful. And I didn't realize that you had an epiphany beforehand, and that's how you got into it, doing like wildlife photography. Is that right? What happened there?
1: Yeah, I was, well, first, you know, when I first started in this, I was doing pretty much what most people do, going banging around on trees and putting up trail cams, that sort of thing, right? But as,
0: You
1: as
0: stopped
1: things
0: that at one
1: evolved,
0: point, right?
1: what's that? Sorry?
0: I
1: What
0: said, you
1: was that?
0: stopped that at one point. Once you start doing it, you're like, oh, let's stop doing that.
1: Yeah, you evolve with the situation, right?
0: Right?
1: But it
0: Yeah.
1: was back in probably 2007 when I was spending my spare time in the woods with a camera. I bought some good camera gear, taught myself photography, and I'm a nature guy, so I was, you know, weekends off, I'm in the woods with a camera, and considering what I've experienced to this up to this point, I would say I was being watched closely, and I think they liked what they saw as far as how I interacted with nature. And suddenly I get this epiphany to start looking for Sasquatch. And you know, I didn't really have that on my mind at all at the time when it first started, right? So that kind of just come out of nowhere. But I've had experiences over the years that have shown me they are capable of some pretty incredible stuff, and that includes you know, some in-depth mind stuff, you know, consciousness, right? They're very evolved as far as consciousness is concerned.
0: Yeah, the very first thing they said to me is, we're highly advanced and we're everywhere. Sound about
1: I
0: right to you?
1: could believe that.
0: I know it. That's what they gave me. I'm like, look, I would have never made that up. I would have never thought about that. I would have never put that, you know, into any vocabulary whatsoever, not even knowing anything about them. And that was just amazing. We're highly advanced and we're everywhere. And it was like, wow, they just talked to me. It was great. It was fabulous. Before we get any deeper into some of the other things, though, you got a book out. This is like, you know, a lot of people wanted to get a book from you. They wanted to see it down in writing so that they can read it for themselves along the way. And now we have it, The Invisible Giant, The True Story of Sasquatch Contact by you.
1: Yeah, it's on Amazon, and I'll tell you something. This is I was given a message after I put this out. I was given a message from them, and it upset me at first because I was thinking, oh, maybe I'll get, you know, a bit of a residual income from this, right? And it's never been about the money, right? It's always been about progressing the experience and learning. And evolving the relationship, building on that. But I got a message from them. They basically told me they don't want me profiting from this. And you know, I was a bit upset at first, you know, because I put so much effort into that, right? And then somebody had a talk with me, and their words really struck with me. So I went on Amazon and I put it as low as I'm legally allowed to, or maybe not legally, but as low as Amazon will allow me to put the price. That's it. So it's a non-profit book. It's not expensive. So it's for anybody, you know, and everybody. And I hope the whole world reads it, because there's a lot of good knowledge and information and firsthand experience in that. And it really delves into the truth of this subject, and bypasses the decades and decades of physical construct, you know, that people attached to, that, you know, they have a difficult time getting past. So this book really opens your eyes and gives you a different perspective.
0: Invisible Giant, A True Story of Sasquatch Contact. You can go to Amazon to find that, and you'll get it very, very cheap, very, very inexpensive. So, 18-year journey you've been doing this, and it began with the wildlife photography in 2007. Something happened in 2008, a major vocal encounter. We all know it, but want to hear from you again on that.
1: I had made a comment on a YouTube video, and some guy reached out to me and said, "Hey, you want to go to a location, a previous activity?" And when he told me the location, you know, it was local to basically, you know, close enough for me to drive to, right? When he mentioned the location, I was extremely skeptical, you know, because I'm new, right? I'm thinking West Coast, you got to go out to BC or whatever, you know, somewhere on the West Coast, Oregon. But when he told me this location, I back and forth with this guy for a little bit. And then it ended up being, we met up in October of 2008. It was October 25th, 2008. And we went into this spot and, you know, there's a lot of woods around there, but there's homes bordering the perimeter. You know, the woods are cut into concessions. There's roughly about 5,000 acres, they say protected, but they still log them. So we went in there and this guy's kind of showing me the ropes. And first time I'd met him, and 4.5 hours later, he picks up this fist-sized rock. He walks up to this big pine tree and he smacks it a few times, drops the rock. And then suddenly I hear what sounds exactly like a gorilla chest thump. And I'm pretty good with my sounds in the woods, right? And it struck me so odd. And I remember putting my arm up, just basically saying, you know, be quiet, like, listen. And just a few seconds later, these giant, massive guttural whoops, they were very raspy. And he sounded 10 feet tall and he was close. And I remember there was this lady walking her dog and she came around, walking around the corner right after that happened. And so she was closer than we were. And she had this scowl on her face as she walked past us. You know, we just kind of nodded. you know, we're in the midst of this close vocal encounter from a Sasquatch. And when you hear this, there's nothing else it can be. It's just cut and dry. It's like black and white. It's, you know, you can tell easily, right? So that moment changed my life and put me on this journey. And it was the very next week I actually went back up there by myself, and I ran into them again, hearing that exact same chest thump call again. And that is the first time, which was very quick actually, that I had my first bout of high strangeness. So right after that, the very next weekend, I went back up there. I have that same chest thump sound. It was a triple chest thump, really rapid. And next thing I know, I don't know, 20, 25 minutes, maybe not half hour down the road on the, you know, driving home, not realizing how I got there. You know, I wasn't disoriented or anything like that. I felt normal. Everything felt fine, but I just kind of gave my head a shake and I thought, what the hell am I doing here? I was just back there in the woods. So that was, you know, that came on pretty quick.
0: Wow. That did come on pretty quick for that. What's that area?
1: I'd rather not.
0: Do you want to say? You don't want to say? Location. Okay. Okay. Yeah. Okay. It's not, in the book you talk about, is it, Kawartha Lakes?
1: Oh, the Kawartha Lakes region. That's basically cottage country. That's where I go to visit Neff's family, basically.
0: Okay. So I was thinking it was that way. Okay. I gotcha. No, it's a good idea never to give up your area. People will go in and mess up the relationships. It's all about a relationship. And you've been really, really good with that. Let me just ask you, we were talking about one of the sounds that you had first heard. Is that one of the audio clips that we have?
1: Whoop. The triple whoop call, I wasn't doing any recording at that time because I had basically just started, right? So,
0: yeah. Well, you catch the bug really quickly when you hear something authentic or see something authentic. And yeah. What are your thoughts about authenticity when it comes to this? You know, there's always people that say, well, you know, it's got to be somebody like this or this to tell me that this is real. Not just some bumpkin in the mountains or something like that, which it drives me crazy because some of the best mountain people in the world, hey, they have incredible relationships ongoing with these beings, and they just don't say anything.
1: You know, a lot of people look to science to give them their answers, right? Now, I delve into that in my book a bit about science involved in this subject. And I had the support of John Bindernagel and Dmitry Bayanov, I think that's how you say his last name, Russian anthropologist, basically. Both of them have passed on. You know, they were up there in years, right? But both supported my efforts, and both were not on the side of the paranormal side, but they were open-minded about it. And, you know, by the time they both passed on, they knew there was stuff going on, you know, because I didn't hold back, you know, I didn't hold back speaking about Sasquatch abilities, and both of them told me to, you know, tone it down. We got to have them discovered first before we, you know, aww, take that next leap, right? And I just couldn't do that. So it's like too little too late. I'll be 6 feet under by the time science catches up. So a lot of people, they look to science for the answers, when actually a lot of us out in the field know a lot more than science about this subject, a lot more.
0: I'm with you. It's not about science. It's a whole different thing when you've seen one or heard one or know anything about it. Anyway, more to come on that with Mike Patterson. Also, UFO files dropped today. Let's talk about that with Open Lines later here on Coast to Coast AM.

0: 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Yes. Climate change is here, and so are the health issues caused by extreme weather. 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
1: I'm Deborah Valentine. A three-day ceasefire announced between Russia and Ukraine.
2: In a social media post, President Trump says the ceasefire will include a suspension of all kinetic activity and a prisoner swap of 1,000 prisoners from each country.
1: Fox's Jared Halpern reporting. The U.S. Labor Department reported an unexpected 115,000 jobs added to the U.S. economy for April. Kevin Habit, director of the White House National Economic Council on Fox's America's Newsroom, reacts to the new numbers.
3: The fact is that people still don't have faith that the golden age is upon us, that Trump policies are working, but it keeps showing up in the data. And it's really astonishing, what record-setting numbers we're starting to see.
1: The newest jobs report prompting new records on Wall Street on Friday for the S&P 500 and the tech-heavy NASDAQ, both reaching historic highs. 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
1: It is Elvin Bishop on Coast to Coast AM, Fooled Around and Fell in Love. 1975, that's when that one came around. Bishop, he didn't sing the lead. His drummer, Mickey Thomas, did, if you didn't know that one. Yeah, I know a lot of people are like, no, that was Elvin. No, check it out. Check it out. He gave the song its distinctive vocal sound. I don't know why my phone's going off. I had it turned off. I'm so sorry. I'm one of those people tonight. Anyway, let's get back to the song. Thomas actually was originally just doing a demo vocal, but the band kept it after realizing it couldn't be topped. That's pretty cool and stuff like that happens. I like that. So Connie Willis here along with Tommy Deed, loving those little magical moments too along the way.
2: Ding, ding, ding, ding.
1: I know it. I'm so embarrassed. Oh my gosh. And I'm like trying to turn it down. You know what? It's the new phone and I don't know how to turn that down, obviously.
2: But wouldn't most of your friends know that you're on the air right now?
1: Oh, I guess. You know.
2: Hey, Connie, how are you?
1: That's how it happens.
2: How are you, by the way?
1: I'm good. How are you, man? What's
2: I'm doing
1: up?
2: Okay.
1: A big day today, you know?
2: A very big day. We're going to learn more and more as we go through this and talk about it in the next few days. So I may have neglected to tell you it's trivia night. Trivia night with Connie.
1: Oh, no. Okay. All right.
2: Yeah. Now, I got to say, you spit out a lot of information on that last song, so you might have answered a couple of these. So you're only going to get one question this break, but the other ones will have two. So tell me, this is one thing you did not mention. What Elvin Bishop album has that song on it?
1: Okay, now, first of all, I am terrible at all this stuff. I do my research ahead of time, so I'm good. So let's just say it was called Fooled Around and Fell in Love.
2: Ding, ding, ding, ding, wrong.
1: you could have said I was right. No one would know. No one's going to fact check this, right?
2: I can't do that. I have too much integrity for that. You know that.
1: Okay.
2: Strutting My Stuff was the name of the album.
1: Okay.
2: Okay, so we got that out of the way. So you're 0-1. And then real quick, I want to tell folks to check out our iHeartRadio and Coast to Coast AM podcast network because it's awesome. We have a lot of shows on there. Have you checked them out?
1: I have.
2: Excellent. Excellent. 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All those great shows will pop up, a lot of listening, and there's also snippets of the weekday and weekend shows, which means a snippet of tonight's show will show up there sometime tomorrow. So that's cool.
1: All right. We've got Mike Patterson. More from him next on Coast to Coast AM.
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1: It's Coast to Coast AM that you're listening to. Connie Willis here. How are you tonight? Hope you're enjoying the evening. We've got open lines coming up later. And like to hear from you about the UFO day. You know, you can ask about anything on the open lines. That's up to you. But would certainly love to hear what you thought of what was dropped today with the UFO release. If you think it was a big deal or not. Back with Mike Patterson with a new book out. In fact, his only book out. He finally wrote one for us. And that, of course, was called, if you have not checked it out, which I hope that you do, because it's next to nothing to purchase. It's Invisible Giant, a true story of Sasquatch contact. And Mike Patterson is a friend of mine. He's also one of the most controversial Bigfooters out there today. I don't know, Mike. I don't see why you are, but what is everybody's big argument over you? That you tell it like it is, because the behaviors that you talk about, any of us that have been a part of that too, it's consistent across the board.
6: When I started into this subject and started putting my stuff out there, you know, my experiences, what, you know, what have you, I guess back in that started in late 2012 with Neff's family. So 2013 was a really huge year, and it was the first time really anybody had heard a Sasquatch vocalize English words, you know, captured on audio. Not saying nobody's ever heard them before in the woods, but basically captured on audio, calling my name, and you know, it was just another level of experience, of contact. I put audio out every visit. I run microphones through my sunroof in my vehicle, and I record all night. And what I have captured over the years has shown me that they are right there with us. You know, there's so many incidents that I have where, you know, we're right there, and we don't hear it in real time because, you know, your foot scuffing on the ground, or if you're walking or just making any noise, it, you know, distorts the sounds around you. But when you listen to the playback on the audio, it's like, oh, there's a voice right there beside us. You know, there's a lot of that, right? So I started speaking about their interdimensional nature. And, you know, and I also believe this is what the whole UFO thing is about, too. I think it's all interdimensional, as is Sasquatch. Sasquatch, I know for a fact, are interdimensional through experience. They're indoors every visit with us. You know, the activity goes on indoors. I've recorded vocals indoors on numerous occasions. So I'm not afraid to share this openly. And I've taken a lot of heat over the years. Mm-hmm. And back then in 2013, nobody was really talking about that. You know, there was, but it was very, very minimal. And anybody that did was, you're ostracized, you're ridiculed, yeah. you know, they try to make you go away. But I was like, no, I'm not going away. And you look at the subject now, and it's all over the place, right? All that stuff is now basically the norm.
1: Oh, yeah. Well, let me tell you, to me, it's the it's the actual, when you learn about the Sasquatch, you're going to learn about everything, I think. I think you can get every answer question, or every question answered by them. You know, you do that yourself. You ask them anything and you get answers back. The communication is with them. You don't get a lot of communication with any of the other things that you're chasing down or But you do with the Sasquatch world. That's my findings. I think that's your findings. I want to play some of your great audio clips. I want to start obviously with number one. That's our key to follow. Do you want to set up that for us, or do we just need to play it?
6: I can talk about it after I hear it, because, you know, I don't know what.
1: You don't remember? You don't have the key in front of you? Come on, Mike. What's up?
6: play the vocal, and then, you know, I'll give some in.
1: Okay. That's cool. Yeah. Okay, let's play number one. You have what is your audio equipment, man? That is like some good stuff.
6: That was, like I said, 2013 was a huge year. That was in May of 2013. That's when the vocals really started. Mm-hmm. It was the very beginning of May 2013. That's when they really started to let us hear their voice. And that's basically, you know, one of my favorite pieces, actually, a distant vocal. I think pretty much everything I gave you tonight is pretty much on the short end. I didn't want to, you know, because I got some that are long, you know, 2, 3, 4, 5 minute pieces, right?
1: Yeah, so we might have like two of those or something like that. But what is your equipment that you use to get that? It's so nice.
6: Yeah, back then, I've always been using the Zoom audio recorders. At this point, I'm using a Zoom Essential H4 with a pair of omnidirectional mics. They're called Clippy mics. I actually ordered those from England. And that's not that recording, though. The recordings now, you know, it's better gear, right? And I run a battery pack off that. So the setup I have now is pretty good.
1: But you'll do it out in the snow and rain as well. So how do you keep that from being a problem?
6: Depends on how hard that rain's coming down. But, you know, the condenser mics, they don't like to get wet. They don't like that moisture. So I've always used a foam sock or I even use a wool sock sometimes if there's rain coming down. And I haven't had any issues yet, so.
1: That's a good idea. No, that's a great idea. Wool sock, perfect. That's perfect because I just bought something new and I want to do that. I usually stay away from any type of thing like that because I don't want them to go, oh, they're going to record me. No, they're going to try to get video of me. But it seems like with recording sound, audio, they seem to be okay letting you get that.
6: What I do, if I go into a new area with Neff's family, you know, I've been doing it since day one, so, you know, it's expected basically, but I just speak to the forest. I tell them what I'm doing. I'll hold up my audio recorder and I'll say, hey, this just allows me to hear your voice. I can't see anything. There's no camera. And, you know, people might wonder, well, how do they know what you're talking about? They know. Oh yeah, they know it all. They really understand us and understand our electronics, and they can interact with our electronics and all of them. So I'll say it out loud what my equipment does, and I'll ask them to respect it, and you know they tend to oblige. I've never had an issue except once they wanted me to stop recording indoors, and it took 3 tries before I listened, but you know, they didn't break my recorder, but they did dunk it in a bucket of water for a second that third time.
1: Really? Well, that'll do it. Were you just being stubborn Mike Patterson and going, no, I'm gonna keep recording? Or
6: they popped out the batteries. I think that's what it was. They popped the batteries out. The second time, they popped the SD card out. And third time's a charm, right? So it's like, okay, I won't record indoors anymore.
1: Well, I want to play this other audio clip, and that is, it's number two, and it's Neff letting his voice be heard, basically, is what we're about to hear. Do you want to say anything before that? Do you know which one we're talking about?
6: Yeah, I got to hear it again. Sorry.
1: Okay, I'm not going to ask you that ever again. Okay, all right, let's hear number two.

0: Good old Neff. Tell us about Neff.
1: Yeah, he's quite the character, and he's got an incredible range, tone, you know, low end, not the high ends. Like, he can go up into really high pitched. Just his range is, you know, it's incredible. There was a lot of accusations over the years that people thought it was the property owner. I'm like, he can't reach those notes. But yeah, Neff, he's I don't fear him. There's no fear. I'm not in fear of getting hurt or anything like that. And if I have upset him, then I do my best to correct myself, because I really value this relationship and working on this and building this friendship with his family and their people. You know, there's this winter's actually the end of the winter, in March, this past March. We were given, I think that was the last snowfall that we were up there for the year, and we were given a 20-inch footprint. You know, I took video footage and that, and that wasn't Ness. That was I think probably an older brother, but just massive print. Like, you know, we took our boots off and stuck our feet right beside it, just to show the difference. That put him probably in the 12-foot range, whichever one that was in the family, right? Mm. And when they give you something like that, it's like you know everything is cool, everything is all right. And you know they're standing right there watching too. You know, this is how it is, right? They can go where they want to go. There are no barriers. There's no walls with them. So activity has happened in the most unlikeliest of places. It's happened indoors and out. I've even had it happen in my vehicle on numerous occasions. And even capturing a vocalization on my dash cam in the car while Dwayne and I were on a back road. You know, we're on location for a visit, and sometimes we'll go for a little drive in the back roads in the woods there. And we tend to have company with us when that happens. So, yeah, it's anything can happen. It's pretty crazy.
0: Yeah, one of the things you talk about is they choose who they engage with. That's exactly one of the first things I ever learned before ever going, is they either like you or they don't. Or you might be you know, it's always a good idea to have somebody with you when you're walking the woods or around the woods or stand up in the mountains or something. And they say, be careful who your partner is, because if they don't like who you have with you, they're not going to engage with you either.
1: Yeah. They are, if you go in with the wrong intention, you're just not going to get anything. Basically. Maybe they'll
0: leave. And I learned that. It's true. Yeah, it's that's right. They'll start throwing stuff or giving you the growl that lets you know it's time to go. Yeah, it's amazing. I love that. And that's one of the things that people don't understand. I think they have feelings. They care. They love. You can feel that. You can feel them when they are close to you. They also have this sense of humor to just prank you and mess with you. But they also respect you, what you ask for. And you've just done some amazing things with that kind of thing. I know you know all that kind of stuff as well as I do. But what about all these people that, well, I don't care what you say. I don't care about this. I got to see it for myself. Okay, I understand that. But doesn't it get old when people are like, well, we need a body. We need a bone. We need DNA. We need all this other stuff. Once you know them and you get to be around them, and I say you get to be around them, you are not worried about getting DNA, bones, or a body from them. In fact, it's insulting at that point.
1: Yeah, you know, it's kind of disturbing whenever I hear that from somebody. It just seems very, very low vibrational. you know, the Sasquatch, they're people. You know, they have names, they have families. They're people. They're the epitome of don't judge a book by its cover. They are far more evolved than humans in their consciousness. You know, basically, it's unfathomable of how much they understand. Like, I've had a couple of incidents where the first time they did this, I was sitting outside in the chair, it's at night, we're watching the forest, and I had my hands clasped in my lap, palms up, and I had this thought in my head of a marble dropping into my hands, and it happened instantly with that thought. And I thought at the time, were they reading my thought before it even reached my conscious mind? It was that, you know, the speed of which they reacted. And then it happened again this winter. Dwayne and I are sitting at the kitchen table, we're having a conversation, and all of a sudden, I'm focused on what he's saying. All of a sudden, I get interrupted with the thought of a marble, and instantly a marble comes out of thin air simultaneously. And it's like, now I understand. You guys put that thought there.
0: So that's marble stories. I love the marble stories. We're going to talk about them when we come back. Also, UFO disclosure or anything, we'll talk about that on Open Lines if you'd like. Connie Willis here on Coast to Coast AM.

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9: A temporary ceasefire. I'm Deborah Valentine, Fox News. Russia and Ukraine agreeing to a three-day ceasefire over the weekend. Fox's Jared Halpern.
10: The three-day ceasefire, beginning May 9th and ending May 11th, coincides with Victory Day, when Russia marks the defeat of Nazi Germany in World War II. In a social media post, President Trump says the ceasefire will include a suspension of all kinetic activity and a prisoner swap of 1,000 prisoners from each country. The ceasefire announcement comes a day after Special Envoy Steve Witkoff and Jared Kushner met with Ukraine's top negotiator in Miami. At the White House, Jared Halpern, Fox News.
9: Iran and the U.S. are trading blows in the Persian Gulf for a second day, testing the limits of a fragile ceasefire. Fox's Ashley Webster has more from Tel Aviv.
11: There has been plenty of military action around the Strait of Hormuz. The very latest saw a U.S. F/A-18 Super Hornet fire on two empty Iranian-flagged oil tankers that were heading towards a port in Iran. Both vessels were disabled. Let's not forget there is a ceasefire in existence, but apparently it's a little shaky. Now, according to Central Command, the blockade is preventing more than 70 tankers capable of transporting more than $13 billion worth of oil from entering Iranian ports.
9: President Trump has signaled that a peace deal with Iran could soon be signed. The State Department Friday sanctioned four Chinese-based entities accused of supporting Iran's military operations, including allegedly providing satellite imagery tied to attacks on U.S. forces and allied facilities in the Middle East. Among those targeted are geospatial intelligence company Meantropy Technology and the EarthEye. Officials claim they provided satellite imagery to Iran during Operation Epic Fury. 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
9: The Virginia Supreme Court, in a 4-3 ruling, strikes down newly redrawn congressional maps approved by voters, finding the process flawed, Fox's Chanley Painter reports.
5: The new map would have given Democrats a chance to win all but one of Virginia's 11 congressional seats. Opponents of the recent referendum, which gerrymandered four GOP-leaning seats into the Democrats' column, said the ballot measure was rushed in a violation of the state constitution. And the Virginia Supreme Court agreed. Democrats from Richmond to Washington were staggered. Virginia Governor Abigail Spanberger responding, quote, "I am disappointed by the Supreme Court of Virginia's ruling, but my focus as governor will be on ensuring that all voters have the information necessary to make their voices heard."
9: Democrats say they plan to appeal their decision to the U.S. Supreme Court. A judge issuing two rulings in the case against Tyler Robinson, the alleged assassin of Charlie Kirk. Fox's Christina Coleman has more.
15: Up first was their request to delay his May 18th preliminary hearing. They said they needed more time to review the large amount of evidence, including a bullet analysis. The judge ultimately sided with the defense, saying given the volume of discovery, the request isn't unexpected or unreasonable. The defense was granted one motion, but not the other, which was a request to keep cameras out of the courtroom. Robinson's lawyer said it would ensure his right to due process and an impartial jury. The judge, however, disagreed and denied that request.
9: Erica Kirk, Charlie's widow, had strongly pushed for the inclusion of cameras in the courtroom, arguing the case deserved transparency. Police confirmed that an Indianapolis Metropolitan Police officer has been shot, according to a post on the department's X account. The officer has been transported to a hospital. The officer is reported in stable condition. No further information is available at this time. I'm Deborah Valentine. This is Fox News.
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19: 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Here's your National Weather Service forecast. For the overnight, partly cloudy, lows in the mid-50s, south winds around 10 miles per hour with gusts up to 20. Saturday, partly sunny with a chance of showers, a slight chance of thunderstorms in the afternoon, highs in the upper 70s, south winds around 10 miles per hour with gusts up to 20. It's currently 58 in Norfolk, 58 on the peninsula, 58 in the Outer Banks.

getting high, mellow, knocked out, feeling good. And by that time, I looked on the wall, at the old clock on the wall. By that time, it was 10:30 then. I looked down the bar.

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1: Hey there, you're listening to Coast AM. 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It's free. It's called Where's Willis? I'd love for you to go check that out. You'll learn a whole lot of really cool things along the way, too, and that is at ConnieWillis.com. Mike Patterson is talking to us right now from Sasquatch, Ontario. You can find him on YouTube. You can find him on Facebook. And he's got a book out now, Invisible Giant. We've been waiting for it. It's a true story of Sasquatch contact and basically lays out an 18-year journey. And that begins with his wildlife photography in 2007. Mike, I know you worked hard on this book. I know you did. And I want to ask you about, I know in reading it, it got pretty wild talking about the Sasquatch selfie. Talk about that for those that have not heard about that.
5: So it was back in December of 2019 that the property owner, he had stepped outside, and it was close to midnight, so obviously it was dark, and he heard a childlike giggle, and we've been doing this a while, so he knew something was up. He couldn't see, what was making the sound, but he pointed his camera, his phone, and he took a photograph. Usually he hears the shutter sound, like a camera shutter sound, when he takes a picture with his phone, and he didn't hear it. So he took another shot, a few seconds later, and didn't.

0: really see much. And when he went inside and he zoomed in on it, there was Neff standing behind a fence, leaning on the fence. In one shot, he's got a grin, another shot, he's got a full-on smile. And, he was posing for those. Dwayne didn't see him, like I said, when he took the shots, right? So he contacted me right away and he told me, and he sent me the pictures, which were kind of degraded through the phone. And then he sent me the originals. So the next visit, I had asked them, through written communication, because I've developed written communication over the years. I use a sketch pad and a chalkboard, which I leave on the kitchen table. I'll ask questions out loud and then I'll write them down. We'll step outside, come back in, and sometimes there's a response. At that next visit, I asked, "You want me to put those photographs in a video for the world to see?" And I expect them to say no. They wrote down, "Not yet." And that was completely unexpected. I said, "Oh, not yet," and I just left it there. So it was almost 3.5 years later that they would give me a message, "Mike, you show," to put those pictures out. But we sat on them for almost 3.5 years. And when they were put out, it was before AI took off. So AI wasn't there yet, because since, people have tried to pull some funny stuff. But anyways, up to that point, there was a couple of incidents. I also use a point and shoot camera, which I leave on the kitchen table, and they have imposed, I call it imposed photography. It's a very real thing. There's some stuff written in my book about, oh, what's his name? Sirius, Ted, is it Ted? This guy who used to impose photographs onto a camera device, and he was studied by science. And
1: Right. Yep.
0: there's also the skull experiment stuff, where
1: That's
0: similar stuff
1: right.
0: with that too, right?
1: Yep.
0: But there was a couple incidents where there was photographs imposed onto my camera, but we could tell it was from those originals that Dwayne had taken. And the first time they did it, they were, all just bits and pieces, all blurry. And I had asked them, I said, "Oh, can I, because I figured they're all blurry, you can't really see much." I said, "Can I put these in a video?" And they said no. And I thought, okay, I wasn't going against that. And perhaps they were even testing me, I don't know, to see if I would listen, right? Which I did. And then they did it again, at just before they wanted, before they asked, for the full photographs to go out, they imposed, did the same thing, and they put a, it was much more clear piece of Neff's face, up close, of his nose and in his eyes, partial, up close face shot, but closed in, not his whole face, right? And I had asked him, "Oh, can I put this in a video?" And they said yes, to my surprise. I didn't expect that. So I did, and I called that Sasquatch selfie, and that was from those original photos that they had imposed, right? And then it was, I think, the very next visit or next week or something after that, that's when they told me to put out the real, those real shots. And I was, by that time, I was pretty, I was almost hesitant, because I knew what was coming, right? Just like when I put out the audio for the first time, there's a lot of ridicule and nasty that comes with that. And of course, the same thing happened when I put out the photographs of Neff. People ridiculing, say, "Oh, they're Halloween masks, this and that," and they're not. They're real, but I can understand how it's difficult for people to accept, because they're clear as day, right? So, but anyways, that basically how
1: They
0: that
1: are.
0: happened.
1: They're very clear. They're very, very, very clear. And what a face. You were right. At one point you had said that you had the face and you weren't showing it to me. And then at one point you said, It's not what they don't look like what you think. And you're so right. But you know what? I've seen a lot of different faces. There's a lot of different faces. The hairlines are different. The ears are different. The hair's different. So
0: I have the answer to that.
1: Yeah,
0: I have the answer to that. They because of Neff's nose was such a unique shape. I had asked the question, do your people have different races like humans do? And they said yes. And it makes total sense. They are people. Yes, so, yeah.
1: That's right. That's right. That's right. Let's hear another audio clip that you've sent us. Let's go to number 3 and hear that, and we'll let you talk about what it is afterwards. We're going to go. Here we go. What was there, that was 2 Sasquatch.
0: Yeah, there's actually 2 family members speaking there. I believe that's Neff and then a younger I believe female member of the family. I think that might have been his little sister, and speaking simultaneously, you know, speaking over top of one another. There's some really weird kind of sounds in there too. At one point, it's, I don't know, it's like he's gurgling in his throat or something. It's just very bizarre. And then at the very end, there's that little, you know, smacked sound or whatever that is. That's a rock, basically hitting the ground with a small rock.
1: And this is you with your microphone just outside in a specific spot.
0: And I think that one Dwayne recorded.
1: Okay.
0: I believe that was the only visit that I have missed since day one of doing this, of, you know, making the visits to his cottage with him. I missed one visit, and I believe that was something that he captured on that one visit.
1: Wow. I cannot believe you missed a chance, man. That is your thing. I can't believe it. You know, things happen.
0: What, once since 2012. That's it. Once.
1: I can't believe even that. All right, let's go to the 4th audio clip and hear that one. Wow.
0: So that's actually it's a excerpt from a longer clip. And again, there's 2 family members there. One's Neff. They're right at my vehicle. And there's a part in that, it's not in that little piece there, but I think the younger one was playing with the foam sock over my audio. That's why I didn't, you know, play that part, because it's just a lot of staticky noise, right? And then Neff kind of yells at him. It sounds like he yells at him, kind of gives him crap a little bit for maybe messing with my stuff. I don't know. But yeah, that's 2 of them right at my vehicle.
1: Are you okay? Are you placing your vehicle exactly where you think they might be, or do you just place it out there and then they just come to it?
0: I park in the same spot every visit. We don't even go, like, we're surrounded by woods, but we don't even go into the woods. It's
1: they come to you. I get it. They'll come to you.
0: Yeah. Throughout the winter, we like going in the winter because, you know, the snow cover on the ground allows us to see the footprints, and it also allows to see if there's any human activity, because they can't hide their prints, but the Sasquatch can. So we, you know, we've gone out. There was one visit this winter that we're inside, and it was snowing pretty good. So by the time we went outside, there was just a fresh blanket of snow everywhere, no fresh tire tracks from any vehicles going by, no foot, just nothing, just clean. And we step outside, looking around, there's nothing, no prints. You know, you turn your head for a sec and then look back, and boom, there's a footprint right there, and it's over top of ours that were just made. So, you know, that was Ninyanin, a younger male in the family who now has a 14-inch print. I think he's probably close to 7 feet tall, in that range. Mm. And he, yeah, so he, he gave us two footprints, and that happens in real time. So that actually happens quite often at this point, where we step outside, there's nothing, and then suddenly there's prints and even trackways. That happened this past winter too. We get this long trackway when there was nothing just seconds earlier, right? So these prints are happening in real time as we're standing out there.
1: I love when they leave gifts and things like that for you. And a print is a gift, by the way, those of you that have never done it. When you get prints, that's a gift. They know that's what you want. They're doing that for you. I still think about the time. It was a long time ago. You had noticed something and you said it. And I was like, hey, yeah, that's pretty cool. Because sometimes out of nowhere, you'll just see some footprints. And then maybe you'll see them step 5, 6, 7 times or less, or maybe more, and then they're gone again. So, you know, the question is, okay, where did they go? But also, where did they come from? Or just out of nowhere in the field, they started stepping. So that's always been questions with everybody. But you also brought up one time, you said, I don't know where it came from, but wherever it came from, it was dirty on the floor, because they would have dirty feet and then it would clean up as they walked. And I found that pretty interesting.
0: Yeah, so
1: were you ever able to pull up the dirt and find out maybe what part, you know, learn anything with the dirt color or anything?
0: No, I don't want to. I'm not giving anything up to science anymore. Connie, I don't trust them.
1: Yeah.
0: Like I've learned Sasquatch, they choose to leave their footprints. They can move around.
1: Yeah, that's right.
0: It's not a problem, right? You know, the dirt and the prints, there was a few times where there's a trackway that starts, and, you know, especially this one time, there was this trackway that started, and there was, I don't know, there might have been 30 prints or something, and the very first two, I found the very start of the trackway right in the middle of the road, and there was a lot of dirt on the one foot. The other foot was just very bizarre, because the snow was not stepped down. It's all kind of bumpy, like it's bizarre, right? And then it takes a couple steps and it's gone, right? The snow's clean again. So, but I don't collect that stuff. I don't collect hair out of prints anymore. I used to do that. I ended up getting some Russian geneticist working in a U.S. government lab got fired for doing some analysis on some hair samples that I had given to a third party who had that connection, right? So I didn't feel very good about that. So at this point, although there was one incident. Was it, I don't know, maybe a year ago or so, we were talking, or sitting at the kitchen table talking, and we had this incident back in 2013 where we were sitting in the chairs outside, and suddenly I get a hand. It felt like a hand, but hair covered, placed over my face. It covered my nose and mouth. Firm, but didn't scare me. But right when that happened, there was this kind of this smoky like substance right in front of my eyes, just maybe 3-4 inches from my eyes, right there, just before he put his hand over my face. And I told Dwayne, because it was dark, I said, I explained it as darker than dark, because I could still see it in the dark. And then it happened to him. Same thing right after I explained that. So years later, basically whatever it was a year ago, you know, I don't know the date anymore, but we were sitting at the kitchen table having that discussion and talking about that incident. Dwayne gets up, stands up. I, you know, I got the fridge behind me, right? We're sitting at the kitchen table. So he gets up to, you know, grab beer out of the fridge, and suddenly he's like, what's this all over the floor? And it was this black powder. And I ended up collecting this stuff, and it felt very soft. It looked like almost charcoal-y, but it left no mark on my fingers, right? And I scooped this stuff up and I put it in a plastic bag. I ended up giving it to John D'Souza, former retired FBI. Because I met him at a conference at the Native Center here in Toronto, that he, when he, you know, he came down to do a presentation. So I thought, oh, what a, you know, perfect opportunity. So that was on the Saturday, and I told him the story about that, and I was coming back on the Sunday. So I had asked him, you know, can I bring some of this stuff in for you to, you know, get checked out? And he did. He had it checked out by one of his connections, who basically, as soon as he saw it, the guy knew what it was. He goes, I've seen this a number of times. It's one of three things. It's either this stuff has been found when a UFO is either landing or taking off, or when a rocket is taking off, or when a portal has opened and closed, I guess. So it wasn't any of the first two things. And, you know, the only other thing that made sense was this, you know, residue left from a portal. I still have a little bit of it. And he didn't end up doing any analysis on it, but it was, it had a little bit of, what do you call it?
1: We'll ask you when we come back. We got to take another break here. Stay with us. The Invisible Giant, A True Story of Sasquatch Contact, is Mike Patterson's new, or only book, his first book, only book, and you can get that on Amazon. 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We're going to take your phone calls as well here if you want to ask Mike anything. And stick around for UFO talk. I'm thinking on open lines from you. Let's see what happens. Stay with us. 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
6: I'm Chris DeMeo. President Trump is hoping a three-day ceasefire between Russia and Ukraine can be extended.
7: I'd like to see it stop. Russia-Ukraine, it's the worst thing since World War II in terms of life. 25,000 young soldiers every month. It's crazy. So it could very well be.
6: The temporary ceasefire includes a swap of 1,000 prisoners on both sides. A Utah judge delaying the preliminary hearing for Tyler Robinson, the suspect accused of killing activist Charlie Kirk at Utah Valley University last fall.
8: Originally set for May 18th, will now take place July 6th through the 10th. During that hearing, the judge will determine if there's enough probable cause to hold Robinson over for trial.
6: Fox's Claudia Cowan. Stocks rise to record levels after a solid April jobs report. 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
1: And this is from 1973, Dr. John, his biggest hit ever, Right Place, Wrong Time. Good stuff, blending like the New Orleans funk with a little tighter radio-friendly groove. You know what I'm talking about, Tommy D. That's good stuff.
2: I do indeed. Great song there. Great song. You ready? First of all,
1: I'll
2: see how much you know about the song in a minute. But first, I want to tell people about our YouTube channel. You've seen our YouTube channel, right, Connie?
1: It's nice.
2: It's interviews of recent and past shows. It's free to sign up. And we're always adding special best of compilations. So all you need to do is go to coasttocoastam.com. Go to the top, hit that little YouTube icon. It's the third one from the left. And you're in, and it's free, and it's hours of entertainment. So we hope you enjoy that. Connie, answer this question, if you will. Would you do that for me?
1: Okay. Yeah, and I stink at this, but go ahead.
2: Okay. Right. Tell me.
1: No.
2: That song.
1: I can't believe it. Wait a minute. Okay. Interesting.
2: You turned off your phone, right?
1: Well, I tried to. I asked Siri how to do it even. And I just got a call from somebody named Tommy Dan.
2: Because I was seeing if you turned off your phone so we could do the show.
1: Man, I hit it. I put it up underneath the pillow. I turned it down, put it under pillow.
2: Turn that baby off. Okay, so that song, Right Place, Wrong Time, peaked at number blank on the Billboard Hot 100.
1: Peaked at... Number one.
2: Number nine.
1: No, it never hit one.
2: Never hit one.
1: On which one? Which one?
2: Billboard again? Hot 100.
1: Oh, Billboard. Yeah. Okay. I look at the other one.
2: Oh, okay. Fair enough.
1: I get my information from the other one. It was number one.
2: Okay, and here's your...
1: I don't know. I'm just throwing it at you. But I thought it did hit number one. I thought it did hit number one.
2: Here's your second one. Ready?
1: Okay.
2: What is... that was by Dr. John, right? Say yes.
1: Yes, Dr. John. Okay, yes. Good.
2: What is Dr. John's real name?
1: Did you know before you looked it up?
2: Nope. I do my research.
1: Okay, good. Good to know.
2: Yeah, not all this stuff.
1: His name was Joey or Byron or something like that.
2: It was Malcolm John Rebeneck Jr.
1: Oh, my gosh.
2: So there you go.
1: Who knew that one? Who knew that one? I got a question for you.
2: Okay.
1: Okay, so who produced Dr. John's Right Place, Wrong Time?
2: I don't know because I wasn't a big fan of his music and I never really researched it or studied it.
1: Okay, so I'm going to be saying that sometimes when I talk to you on these answers. Well, it was either someone named Alan Toussaint, I believe that's how you say it, Quincy Jones, Phil Spector, or Tom Dowd.
2: All right, well, since I'm just jumping at the blind guess, Quincy Jones.
1: Now I get to laugh at you, right? Quincy Jones, come on, are you crazy? Come on. No, it was Alan Toussaint or Toussaint, or I think I'm saying it wrong, but it was Alan. Alan did that, but it was a good guess. Good job. Fair enough. There you go. All right. Thanks, Tommy D. He'll be back, and we're going to be taking your phone calls next year with Mike Patterson, Coast to Coast AM.
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1: It's Coast to Coast AM. Connie Willis here. Yes, I got a new phone and it's like I can't turn it down. It's like, because you got to keep it on to communicate with everybody throughout the show. There's a lot of things happening, moving around. And then it's like, of course, Tommy gives me a call. Okay, yeah, we'll remember that one. That was good. It was good. I'm like, oh no, over here freaking out. He knows what to do. He knows what's happening. Anyway, I hope you guys are enjoying the evening. We are going to take some phone calls. We're talking to Mike Patterson right now. You can pick up his book, his new book. It's a beautiful cover on it. It's a great book, Invisible Giant, A True Story of Sasquatch Contact. You can go to Amazon and pick it up for less than a loaf of bread, let me tell you. So go check that out. It's a nice gift. And we thank you for that too, Mike. It's our last segment. We're hoping to get through this with some phone calls and get in a lot of other cool things that you've done for us, Mike, of the audio. But I wanted to ask you a couple things. What was the black stuff right before we left? There was this black, and you, I guess you found out what it was or something about it.
6: Yeah, as I mentioned, the guy who, he didn't do a full analysis on it, which was disappointing. He was upset that proper protocol wasn't followed with paperwork filled out and all that. But it basically, the only thing that resonated out of the three things he mentioned was from a portal. You know, this is a residue from a portal, and it had a level of radioactivity to it. It was very, very low. But he ended up, I gave most of it to him. So he ended up, disposing of it. And I have just a little bit left that I hope at some point I can, you know, get a full analysis done on it.
1: That'd be great. Love to hear about that. That's very interesting. And you talk about the marbles. Tell people about that and then we'll grab some calls.
6: The marbles, with Sasquatch, there's a lot of indoor activity that goes on with this. They're interdimensional. They are a terrestrial ancient human type that is interdimensional. They have an understanding of energy and consciousness. So the activity is it's indoors every visit, right? There's never really been a lull in activity. It's been with us every visit since day one. So there's a lot of apports. Objects out of thin air, and marbles have been a main object that they've used. They've used a lot of other stuff as well throughout the years, but I'm not happy if I don't go home with a marble. You know, I gotta get one at some point in the night. There was one incident. I've used my vehicle a lot for interactions. They'll put handprints and stuff, and so one time outside, I'm checking my vehicle. I got my flashlight looking for any finger markings, handprints, and I'm standing, I don't know, maybe 3 feet from my vehicle. And in between that space, of there was 10 clear blue marbles that basically bounced off my chest and then landed on the ground all at once.
1: Oh, that was,
6: yeah, that was pretty wild. I was even given a what looks like a handmade marble that is about the size of, you know, one of the larger marbles. I put it against one of the ones I have at home that I got from them. And I, what was interesting, I weighed it against a real marble and they weighed the exact same weight. I can't remember what it was, like 32 or 34 grams or something. And there's a little flat spot on this homemade one. And I didn't know what it was at first, this like this marble looking thing. It maybe it's clay or something, but it, you know, feels like a stone. It's hardened, right? And it wasn't until I got home that I thought maybe this is handmade by them. And the next visit when I went back, I'd asked them that question. They said, yes, it was made, you know, it was a handmade marble by them. And I had asked them how old it was and they wrote down 700. I don't know if they're messing with me because they do that often. It was the next visit that I tried to get that answer out of them and they didn't respond to it. So, you know, it's possible I might be sitting on this 700-year-old
1: That's cool.
6: marble of antiquity made by the Sasquatch. You know, it's quite possible.
1: You know, I also look for those fingerprints and those handprints, and much easier than footprints when you're in an area where the terrain just will not accept it. But it is so cool when you get a handprint and a fingerprint. You can see sometimes the hair, but definitely on the handprints, you get these thermal ridges. I mean, they have fingerprints. You can track them down. You know, it's individual. I love it. It's amazing. And talking about like the marbles coming out of coming out of thin air, the day that my dad passed, later that evening, my mom is at the end of their bed at one point, and I'm at the end standing. She's on it at the end. I'm on the outside of it standing. It's kind of like a sleigh bed kind of thing. She throws, or at least I thought she threw this little peppermint candy at me. I was like, Mom, what'd you do that for? She's like, I didn't do that. And I, you know, she was right there in front of me, less than a foot away. I'm like, well, of course she couldn't have. Why? I'm only saying that because she's right there. And after she and I argued back and forth a little bit about that, we were like, Dad, you know, because it was a peppermint, those little individually peppermint candies, Starlights or something like that. That was his candy. And he had been in the hospital for so long, there wasn't any candy there for him, for anybody to even grab. But at one point he threw... We just know that was my dad saying, hey, here I am, and throwing a piece of candy. So it goes across the board in all of, I'm sure, in all of the different situations. As you and I both know that one film that I can never remember the name of it, and Tim Coleman's behind it, who's a friend of mine. But they were doing the seances and bringing this stuff down out of nowhere, thin ice. I mean, it was like plants and stuff. What's the name of that film again? I always ask.
6: The Skull Experiment.
1: Yeah, that's it. The Skull Experiment. S-C-O-L-E, right?
6: Yeah.
1: It's an amazing movie. And then to see these things happen in front of you, it's just, it's real. It's real across the genres.
6: Yeah, it was a 5-year study, basically, you know, scientific study into the paranormal.
1: It's amazing. And it's amazing to see it in front of you. So I know that that's really cool. No matter how many times it's happened, it's still just amazing for that to be the case. Well, we're going to hit, let's hit a phone call or two here before you go. Let's go to first time caller, John out of Houston. Hey there, John. Welcome to Coast. How are you tonight?
7: I'm okay. I wanted to talk about the, not so much about Dr. Patterson there, but I am visually impaired, and I wanted to talk about I want to be an advocate for the Lighthouse for the Blind. And I don't know if you're familiar with that, but they don't really have anything for the blind. But now, as far as Dr. Patterson goes, I can only say I haven't seen any UFOs, but I did see. I'm a Trekkie fan, and it's that's about as close as I got to any UFOs. But and I saw a it was a episode where Captain Kirk had went on this planet and it was deserted. It was destroyed by this creature called a Zorn. And, you know, that's about as close as I came, but I, you know, got to UFOs. But so that was basically, but I really wanted to talk about that. So, you know, you might want to have me back on later, you know, if you could, so I could talk about this, Connie.
1: Okay, John, make sure you talk to Tommy as you leave here, and we appreciate your phone call. Let's talk. Let's go to wildcard line number two, talk to Eric out of Nevada City, California. Hey, Eric, how are you tonight?
8: Pretty good, Connie. How are you?
1: I'm okay. I'm hanging in there.
8: Yeah, boy, the hanging in there part, I totally understand that. You know, you're always asking me about if I've seen any Bigfoot lately, and the answer is no. I haven't seen him in years now, and you know, I had quite a rapport with the family that used to come across here because, well, you know, I'm elderly, I'm disabled, and you know, they do that mind speak thing, and I got to know them pretty well, and then I ended up in a phony lawsuit, and out here in California, that's really easy to do, and I just went to sleep at 3 a.m. I had to be up at 7 and in court by 9, and they started the beating on the trees, and I went out, and man, was I mad. I kind of cussed them up one side and down the other, and I haven't seen them since then.
1: Oh,
8: I'm hoping they were able to understand what the mind speak thing, because like you say, they can read your mind, there's no doubt about it. Why I was so upset. I was trying to, you know, give my mom the right to die at home, you know, with Alzheimer's. And I had a sibling who was trying to take her away. My mother made me promise long before she got to where she couldn't understand anything with the Alzheimer's that she did not want that sibling to get a hold of her, you know. And I felt kind of bad about it, but, you know, what can you do? Yeah. But I haven't seen them in a long time. I've seen a lot of other weird things, like, you know, the Kaina I was telling you about.
1: Right, right. But you can relate to Mike, right?
8: Huh?
1: You can relate to Mike. You can relate to Mike with his relationships that he's had for so long.
8: Oh,
1: you
8: I felt horrible about it because I never heard the pounding again. And, you know, because I basically told him, just cross the property. You don't have to, you know, ask me permission. And I was cussing pretty good at the time because I don't wake up gracefully, you know, especially when I was all worried the way I was. So it was totally my fault, you know, but and I do kind of miss them because, you know, it's pretty much just me and, you know, I told you about what happened to Coco getting, or did I? He got poisoned by a certain dog food company.
1: Oh, and, no.
8: Yeah, two cans of their so-called Pro Plan took them out. You know, and I didn't realize the treats I'd been giving were coming from this, that for the last 4 years were coming from the same company. And Coco was my kid. He really was. I mean, he was a border collie and the smartest animal I've ever had in my life. And
1: man,
8: I've loved all
1: bad.
8: My animals dearly, but he was,
1: yeah.
8: You know, he was a valedictorian if he'd have been in college, I'll tell you.
1: I'm sorry to hear that, but thanks for calling in, Eric. I know we're about to wrap up the show here, but I want to talk to Mike before we take off. Is there anything else that you want to make sure you say before you go? I mean, you've done so much work and you're still doing it. It's not even work. It's research. It's fun. It's just doing what you want to do. It's in your heart. But is there anything that you want to say to people out there that maybe you feel that they want you to get across with the book, but apparently they're happy now that you've lowered the price, correct? That they seem fine with just getting the info out.
6: Well, I haven't gotten any reaction about, you know, after I made sure I dropped that price as low as it would go. I got the reaction, you know, before that. But, you know, when it comes to this subject, we're right on the precipice. And this is all connected to the whole UFO subject as well. It's all interconnected. It's all involves interdimensional activity. And we just need to keep an open mind because, you know, we're truly conditioned. And one thing Sasquatch contact shows you is how conditioned humans are. They also show you there's a much broader spectrum of reality going on around us that, you know, we don't, most people don't get the chance to observe. So they are there, and they're reaching out to us, and they're making contact with more and more humans, and, you know, it's getting us to a different place in our understanding of consciousness.
1: Hey, Mike, thanks for coming back again, telling us more, giving us some audio clips to share, and don't stop, okay? Don't stop. In fact, I know you're going out tomorrow night, so have a good time, be safe, and let us know what happens.
6: All right, thank you very much, Connie.
1: Bye, Mike. Sasquatch Ontario, that's where you can find him, sasquatchontario.com. You can also find him on YouTube with the same. An Invisible Giant, A True Story of Sasquatch Contact. That's his book that you can check out at Amazon at a very low, low price. So take advantage of that. All righty, stay with us. We've got open lines going to happen next. And you know about the UFO droppings, right? Some of the things that they sent out today. What do you think? Maybe you can talk about that. We'll see. Stay with us, Coast to Coast AM.

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13: Laying down the arms. I'm Chris DeMayo, Fox News. President Trump sounding optimistic about a planned three-day ceasefire between Russia and Ukraine. It's scheduled for Saturday through Monday. The president hopes it'll last longer.
14: I'd like to see it stop. Russia-Ukraine, it's the worst thing since World War II in terms of life. 25,000 young soldiers every month. It's crazy. So it could very well be.
13: The ceasefire deal between both countries includes a swap of 1,000 prisoners on both sides. Iran and the U.S. trading blows in the Persian Gulf for a second day, testing the limits of a fragile ceasefire.
15: There has been plenty of military action around the Strait of Hormuz. The very latest saw a U.S. F/A-18 Super Hornet fire on two empty Iranian-flagged oil tankers that were heading towards a port in Iran. Both vessels were disabled. Let's not forget there is a ceasefire in existence, but apparently it's a little shaky. Now, according to Central Command, the blockade is preventing more than 70 tankers capable of transporting more than $13 billion worth of oil from entering Iranian ports.
13: That's Fox's Ashley Weber from Webster from Tel Aviv. In recent days, President Trump has signaled that a peace deal with Iran could soon be signed, but Iranian officials have yet to respond to the latest American proposal. Italy's foreign minister telling Secretary of State Marco Rubio on Friday that Europe needs the United States and vice versa, as America's top diplomat wrapped up 2 days of fence-bending talks in Italy and the Vatican. This following weeks of tensions over the U.S.-Israeli war in Iran, President Trump's tariffs, his complaints about Europe's unwillingness to help the U.S. with the Iran war, and his criticism of Pope Leo have fueled weeks of sharp disagreements over trade and defense cooperation between the two traditionally strong allies. 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
16: As Americans, we celebrate all the things that make us different. So what is the thing that connects us? The thing that makes us Americans? It's simple. It's our shared belief that we are Americans. We the people of the United States, in order to form a more perfect union, establish justice, ensure domestic tranquility, provide for the common defense, promote the general welfare, and secure the blessings of liberty to ourselves and our posterity, do ordain and establish this Constitution for the United States of America. That belief that we each can be who we are and live the life we dream, in harmony with one another, in our system, written in the words of the Constitution. Know your Constitution. It's who you are. It's who we are.
4: Unity. It's an American thing. From AmericanThing.org.
13: A 28-year-old man and a 16-year-old girl are accused of killing her parents and grandmother in North Carolina after their bodies were found Thursday night.
9: Detectives with the Buncombe Sheriff's Office have charged 16-year-old Star Grant and 28-year-old Devon O'Neill Loving with three counts of first-degree murder and one count each of felony conspiracy to commit murder.
13: That's Major John Ledford of the Buncombe County Sheriff's Office. Grant will be tried as an adult. She could face life in prison or the death penalty if convicted. Well, state and federal officials recommending an emergency drought declaration in Utah. Fox's Kristen Goodwin has more.
17: Utah's Department of Natural Resources says it's voted to recommend Governor Spencer Cox make an emergency drought declaration.
18: It's really bad. Like, we're seeing conditions that we've never experienced before as a state, and it's statewide. And so we've got to raise awareness. We've got to use less water. We've got to conserve, and we got to be smart with how we use this limited resource.
17: Department Commissioner Joel Ferry speaking with Salt Lake City's Fox 13 News. Officials say the state is facing low stream inflows and above average temperatures, which could also lead to a tough wildfire season, noting the declaration would free up resources and funding to help reduce the impact. Kristen Goodwin, Fox News.
13: State and federal officials recommending an emergency drought declaration in Utah. Well, we just did that when an explosion and fire at a New Orleans area oil refinery, but no injuries were reported. Chalmette Refining said in a post on social media that a fire broke out at an operating unit Friday afternoon. The refinery usually produces about 189,000 barrels of crude oil a day. It also produces specialty chemicals and has 500 employees. And 200 contractors. NHL playoffs. Canadians topped the Sabres 5-1. That series tied at a game each. I'm Chris DeMeo. This is Fox News.
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20: 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Here's your National Weather Service forecast. For the overnight, partly cloudy, lows in the mid-50s, south winds around 10 miles per hour with gusts up to 20. Saturday, partly sunny with a chance of showers, a slight chance of thunderstorms in the afternoon. Highs in the upper 70s, south winds around 10 miles per hour with gusts up to 20. It's currently 58 in Norfolk, 58 on the peninsula, 58 in the Outer Banks.

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1: Gimlin film. 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
1: It is Coast to Coast AM. Connie Willis here. How are you tonight? Good music, good conversation happening. And you guys have texted me and sent messages like crazy about the UFOs and what a bit of disclosure came out today. So let's talk about that on Open Lines. Now, listen, it's Open Lines. You can talk about anything you want, but I'd love to hear your all's thoughts on this. I can tell you my thoughts on it as of right now. Apparently, these are all unclassified things that you're seeing. So you're not seeing anything classified. You're seeing things that are unclassified. Maybe you saw some things that you've never seen before. Maybe some of those things could be lens flare. Maybe they've found out what they are already. Because some of those were pretty old, right? And did you notice where a lot of them were from? Did you recognize where the videos were taken? And did you see something strange? Did you also wonder, hey, is that the shape of what they're seeing? Or is that the target spot when the camera's out there shooting that and filming that? You know, that's just the center, right? So I know I had to ask some people some questions about that. I talked to some military people. I've talked to some other people that you guys would know in the field. And kind of so far, everybody's like, and that's kind of what some of us expected. Even though there's more transparency, that's great. Thanks for letting us see all that. But I guess my question is, what do you think? And do you really need the government telling you it's real? So. Again, it's Open Lines. You can call and talk about anything. But I'd love to talk to you about that. If you'd like, let's see what you guys got. Let's see what you got tonight. Let's have some fun. Have a good time.

0: time. And no trivia questions. I'm not good at them. Let's go west of the Rockies and talk to Aaron out of Arizona. Hey there, Aaron. Welcome to the show. How are you?
1: Hey, Connie. I'm doing good. Cool to be on tonight. I wanted to tell you about a song that I like that is related to Canadian Sasquatch. So are you familiar with the... Are you familiar with the music of Stompin' Tom Connors?
0: No. Unless it's a TikTok thing.
1: No, it's not at all. He's probably one of the best singers from Canada. But a little bit about him. The reason that they call him Stompin' Tom, he used to, whenever he'd play a live show, he would have this little rectangle of plywood he would stand on with his boots, and he would stomp on it during some of the songs, and that's how he got his nickname. And he actually has a song called the Sasquatch Song. So I was looking at the lyrics there, and when you get a chance later on, listen to it. It's a cool little funny song. He's sort of like a folk singer, you could say, you know, writing songs about stuff like that. But and I have a few comments on the Bigfoot vocals I heard earlier, but the song basically describes a guy going out in the midnight sun, you know, being way up north there hunting for Bigfoot, and he sees Sasquatch up in a tree, and he asks, he makes a bet with Sasquatch. He sees him way up in a tree crotch, he says, so he's standing in a V of a tree. And so the guy says, I bet you can't play hopscotch way up in that tree. And he says, oh, yeah. So he bet his wristwatch that Bigfoot couldn't play hopscotch up in the tree. So he lost his bet, and he had to give the guy his wristwatch. And then Bigfoot runs off. And then the guy goes and tells the Mounties about it. And Mounties go searching the area, and he finds Sasquatch in this tavern inside of a cavern wearing the guy's watch. And so the Mountie makes a bet with Sasquatch, like, you got to give the guy's watch back. And then Bigfoot says, you got to play hopscotch with me and bet your watch. And so they play inside the tavern, and the Mountie loses his watch. And so after all the Mounties and go putting bounties on the land is what it says. And then if nobody catches Sasquatch, there won't be a wristwatch found in the land. It's a really cool, you know, funny little song. And I think it was the second Bigfoot vocal that you played. I was just sitting here listening to it. The one that really sounded like he was trying to make words, like, trying to make words. I was listening to it, and I could picture in my mind, like, this big, giant, you know, fuzzy guy just sitting there talking, making noise, you know, just really having a good time. And it, even though I haven't, you know, had any encounters in person myself, which I think would be awesome to, you know, to be a part of that, it really makes me think, you know, these creatures, even though physically you can't get close to them because they're always at a distance, keeping that, you know, that gap, that physical gap. But even though they don't make words like we do, like the guest was saying earlier, they have families and, you know, mother, father, you know, you got young ones, and it honestly does give them more human elements, you know, even though they're not exactly like us. I would say that we are related to them as far as that goes. Wouldn't you agree?
0: Oh, absolutely. But they do get close to you, and some people have hugged, shook hands, touched, things like that before. There's some people that I would actually believe about that. And I guess being around them, you know that that's totally possible. But they also do say words. Like when it comes to Mike Patterson, he had, of course, "We Love You, Mike," and some other things like that, too. You can hear the words. And even though telepathy is like the thing, mind speak, whatever you want to say. But also, I know a lot of people that when they first walk into the woods, they'll hear the people, you know, the Bigfoot that they go to see all the time. They will hear them say their name. One of them was Mark Green in Alabama. And Mark said, "Connie, when I come in here, I'll hear, 'Hey, Mark, hey, Mark.'" And he said, "They know my name. How do they know my name? How do they say my name?" You know, it's really cool. So actually, I've heard those things. I don't know if you're still on the line or not.
1: Yeah.
0: But I think you had something to say about the UFOs. We'll grab your answer and then we'll go to somebody else about their thoughts.
1: Not the UFOs. I had one other question. When somebody goes into the forest or in a group with you, if somebody brings positive intentions and curiosity with them that they want to, you know, have an interaction, that person would receive something like that. Does it also go the same for if you bring like worry or something bad's going to happen to me? Is that the whatever vibe or intention you put out there? Would you say that that's the kind of experience or reaction that people will receive?
0: That's interesting. It's really come down to, from what I've learned and what I've been taught along the way too from people, it's more of the intent of, I'm going to get a picture of you. I'm going to, no one's going to know that I'm going to do this. I'm going to try to get evidence of you. I'm going to try to do something to maybe have you get cut and you bleed, and then I'm going to get your DNA. It's that kind of stuff, you know. Or if you're just one of these jerk people that, you know, there's some jerks out there, right? If you take somebody that their whole bottom line is to do something, to get something, to grab something, so they can show the world maybe they should be famous, or, you know, which doesn't happen, by the way. But if they have these ulterior motives of, I'm gonna catch one, kill one, take a picture of one when they don't want it, that's the kind of intent. A lot of people will go out there and make gifting tables and they'll put gifts out for the Bigfoot. And it's nice when those are gone. And usually there's another gift given back, but somebody could go in there and just mess up the gifting table. And there's just bad intents to just harm anyone, anything, or mess up the whole research that's happening. And that's more of what everybody's talking about, as opposed to if you happen to be sad or you happen to be worried or you happen to be afraid, they can address that too. They can actually bring you back to happiness. If I've seen that a lot. And one of the things that I want to put together is where people get together and have relationships with them, because they really do take away a lot of depression and sadness. Because when you see such a wonderful sight of, and having the knowledge that they're way more advanced than us, having the knowledge that, hey, Elon, you don't need to go out in space. Come here. We've got plenty of things for you to see down here that are way more advanced. And it just changes your life. So thanks for the calls. And let's go grab another one here real quick before the end. Thanks for calling us, Aaron, and all that information. Let's talk to Vaughn, east of the Rockies, Beaumont, Texas. Hey, Vaughn, how are you? Welcome to Coast.
2: Hello, thank you. I originally called to ask Patterson, do he have the sounds copy written? Because I know Ron Moorhead has his, and I couldn't put my transcriptions you know, in my own words, on the YouTube, but I did transcribe it exactly on the Decoding Sasquatch Language on YouTube under Coast to Coast AM, and it's a precise dictate, you know, transcription, minute and seconds you know, recorded the snippets from the program. And anyway, you know, people want to find it, they go to Decoding Sasquatch Language on the Coast to Coast AM. But I called, you know, for the open lines for psoriasis, seborrhea dermatitis. That's caused by a mite called Demodex mite. So if people want to look that up, they can reverse that or cure it. Just rub it under the skin, and it kills the mite.
0: Well, that sounds like a terrible thing to have.
2: Yeah, but ivermectin, I mean, you know, everybody has the mite, but different people react differently to it. And the older you get, you know, the more mites are on your face, in your eyelids, and everywhere. But psoriasis is one of the illnesses that's, you know, skin problems that's caused by acne, seborrhea dermatitis. All you do is go to Tractor Supply and get the ivermectin and rub it over the skin. In about 90 days, you're going to have real clear skin if that's the only problem you have.
0: That seems like a miracle worker for a lot of things, that ivermectin, isn't it?
2: Uh-huh. They can read it on, you know, on the internet. But, you know, I've been using it. It's a very good product. It's
0: sounds like, we're kind of losing you there, Vaughn. We're kind of, you're going in and out, but we thank you for the phone call. And I've heard that to take care of a whole lot of different things, right? And I know you all have too. I know you all have because we are the crowd and the audience that talks about those things and passes them on to everybody else to let them know, here's what works kind of thing. I get it. Let's see. Do we have enough time to grab another one really quick here? Let's go to wildcard line number 4. Talk to Ian out of Canada. It's a Canada night here. What's going on, Ian? How are you? Welcome to Coast AM.
3: Hey, Connie. Thanks for taking my call. I guess it sounds like you had a really special experience, you know, with the peppermint thing.
0: So yes. That's really,
3: really good
0: that
3: for
0: is
3: you.
0: Amazing. Thank
3: you. I guess my question is, I guess if people think that the Zapruder film was kind of faked, I actually have a story about kind of an urban legend. So when I was a kid, I used to camp around this place called Muskrat Lake. And so there is a rumor that there was like a Loch Ness monster type thing. They called it Mussy. And so, you know, I guess there's no evidence or anything like that, but, you know, I guess just, you know, a little, a tidbit, if you will. It's a Muskrat Lake's in Cobden, Ontario. So, but really the question I had was sort of, you know, if you think that, you know, the Zapruder film was kind of fake, or if it was like some guy in like a costume or something like that. But what are your thoughts?
0: What's the film again? Are you talking about the
3: like
0: Patterson-Gimlin?
3: It was like the original kind of like Bigfoot film, like the one that kind of went out. Like the kind of the grainy one with the, you know, the grainy sort of Bigfoot Sasquatch kind of film, you know, is it possible or, but it also sounds like, you know, you've had some, you know, kind of personal experiences with kind of, you know, finding some, you know, some evidence and things. So, that's always interesting as well.
0: Yeah, absolutely. Are you talking Boggy Creek or what was the name of the film? I'm sorry. I didn't hear it.
3: They called it the Zapruder film or something. I think I could be misremembering. It was the very, very first kind of like the.
0: So the real film of Patterson-Gimlin where they believe it was a real Bigfoot walking.
3: I think I'm kind of like merging kind of two things.
0: Oh, okay.
3: Yeah, well, let me, the printer's like totally something else.
0: That's all cool. That's all cool. But let me tell you, tomorrow night, the second guest is going to be in Doug Meacham, and he's going to actually tell us about where he regressed Bob Gimlin with the Gimlin Patterson film. So that's going to be cool to hear. So you'll hear that. But yeah, special stuff. They're real. They're out there, and more to come. We've got open lines happening. Love to hear from you. See what you think about what's happening. Connie Willis here on Coast to Coast AM.

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2: News. I'm Deborah Valentine. A three-day ceasefire is underway between Russia and Ukraine. Fox's Jared Halpern says the pause was announced Friday following a meeting in Florida.
3: The ceasefire announcement comes a day after Special Envoy Steve Witkoff and Jared Kushner met with Ukraine's top negotiator in Miami.
2: The ceasefire ends Monday. It includes a 1,000-person prisoner swap between both warring countries. An Indianapolis police officer is hospitalized in stable condition after being shot while responding to a shooting on the city's north side Friday night. Indianapolis Police Public Information Officer Drew Brown.
4: What I can tell you is that there is no ongoing threat to the public that we are aware of, and there is no person outstanding at this time that we are aware of.
2: The suspect was shot by police and is reported in critical condition. The officer is reported to be stable. 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
1: This is The Animals on Coast to Coast AM, and that's House of the Rising Sun. I can't believe that it was 1964 that that came out. Based on a traditional folk song already out there, their version turned it into a dark rock classic, something we all have loved because we're still playing it now, and it was one of the first rock songs to use a full-length narrative structure. And that helped push the rock music into more serious storytelling territory. And I wish I would have asked Tommy D something about this. That way I could just, you know, turn it into trivia.
2: Did you?
1: So you don't turn it against me.
2: No, we don't turn it against you. We just have fun.
1: Okay.
2: Did you, Connie, you know he was talking about the Zapruder film, right?
1: Yes. Oh, I was about to say that too. Yeah. So he was talking about the JFK assassination.
2: Right. I think he made
1: it. But he was also asking about. But he also asked about the Bigfoot. So
2: I think he called the Patterson-Gimlin film the Zapruder film by mistake.
1: Yeah. Yeah. I think that was it.
2: Because that was a big film. That was key evidence for the Warren Commission.
1: Yeah.
2: That was a big one. So we want to tell everybody about emerging artists. We play people's music, people that send us music on the first Sunday of each month for the first 2 hours. So if you're a musician or a singer and you have recorded music, we'd like you to send it in. Just go to coasttocoastam.com, put emerging artists up in the search and fill out all the information, send your music, and we just might play it and you'll hear it right here on Coast to Coast AM. Connie.
1: Ah, I thought I was going to get by with it. I thought you were just going to forget, and I was just going to go, yeah, we'll open lines continue.
2: What's the name of the singer who sang that song? Don't Google.
1: The Rising Sun?
2: Yeah.
1: You're Googling. I'm going to say it was...
2: Keep buying time.
1: Hold on. I am. I'm buying time. I'm thinking. Hold on.
2: You're looking at Google is what you're doing.
1: No, really, I'm not. My hands are up. I promise. I can tell you who produced it. I can't even tell you that. Who is it?
2: Eric Burdon.
1: Oh, man. Did you know that or did you have to look
2: I knew that. Yes, I did.
1: Come on. Really?
2: I did know that. Yeah. And the promise. Animals, of course.
1: Promise?
2: Yes. Who doesn't know that?
1: No crosses.
2: No crosses. Fingers crossed. That's good. We're
1: Take
2: good.
1: Take a needle in your eye.
2: I knew it. Okay, now, what number did it reach? It reached the same number in both the UK and the US. Tell me what number it reached.
1: I got number one.
2: It did.
1: Okay.
2: You are correct. It reached both number one in the US and the UK. Good one.
1: Thank you, baby. All right, Tommy D.
2: See you later.
1: I'm going to come back. Okay, we'll see you. We'll see you later. I'm going to come back with something for him. I've got something for him. We'll see. See how that goes. All right, open lines continue here on Coast to Coast AM.
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1: It is Coast to Coast AM. Connie Willis here, hanging in throughout the night. Good music and good information coming from you guys. We got open lines happening. You can ask anything you want. You can talk about anything you want. But I'd love to hear somebody say something about what they thought about the UFOs today. I know that was a big deal for a lot of people, and a lot of other people, not so much. So I want to hear what you might be. And do you really need for the government to tell you that it's real? Is that the disclosure you need? Is that what you're looking for in life, to say it's real? If you lived in other countries, they kind of talk about it all the time. You can just kind of look up even and see them. In fact, you can do that here. You can do that. Everybody get off their phones for a little bit and look up and hang out at night and look up too. I mean, don't just think it's just at night that it happens. It happens all the time. You see them in the day just as much as the nighttime, but nighttime's kind of fun to sky watch and check out the stars and things like that. So anyway, let's see what you guys want to talk about. We'll go back to the lines and go to West of the Rockies out of Maui. Iasius is on the line. Hey there. Welcome to Coast to Coast AM. How are you?
6: Hi, Connie. Yeah, hey. It's actually the southest and westernest state in the country. We're farther south and farther west than any other state. But anyway.
1: Well, I would certainly like to be there. It's a wonderful, wonderful place to be for sure.
6: Yeah, it's pretty nice. It's been kind of chaotic lately with the weather. But anyways, long story short, I'd like to maybe get your opinion or explain something to you. About 50 years ago, me and my brother were abducted by aliens, and they were grays. And they used to talk recently about them possibly being robots or whatever, cyborgs. Well, I have proof because of the abduction. They were not alien. They were not cyborgs or robots. You know why? They had children. The children used to come in and look at us, and they'd get scolded by the adults, the bigger ones, to get out of the room. You know, why would a robot do that?
1: Oh, so you had like tall grays and short grays, or were they all short grays, but the kids were just shorter?
6: Well, there were four or five different ones, but the grays were most predominant. They're obviously the adult grays. They're like about 5 foot tall, and then there were really small ones, like 3 foot tall. And but you could tell they were children just by the way they acted and walked and looked at you. They kind of slipped around. I call them like Casper ghosts. They kind of floated around. But anyways, you know, they get scolded by the older ones, the taller ones. Get out of here, you know. Because we were right in the examination room, and I think they were scolded by the elders, you know. You know, it doesn't make sense to me that a robot or a cyborg would do that, or even AI. Why would AI do that? Maybe AI would think of that.
1: And you know what? It's all theory. That's the thing, right? When you hear these things, it's all theory. Everybody's just got a theory. Nobody knows, right? It's just a theory. So you're right to ask what you're asking.
6: Yeah, this was like 50 years ago, so, you know, who knows? But if they are an ancient race, you know, then 50 years is a blink of an eye to them.
1: It's a blink of an eye. Yeah, absolutely. Yeah,
6: you know, AI is a blink of an eye to us, but, you know, maybe they found out robots and AI is all, you know, BS.
1: And well, you know,
6: they live as a race, you know.
1: Yeah, well, a lot of people say that they are they used to say they were the taxi cab of the universe, the actual grays. And now, of course, I'll say the Uber of the universe because things have changed. But I think a lot of people think they're robotic just because they kind of come in, do their job, and leave. But what I find in my research is I don't know, maybe they are robotic because that's all they, it seems like their job is to come and take you to wherever they take you. and do whatever they do, but they just don't have any emotion or care about us. They just, at least in the hybridization project, that's what you're talking about. And they just don't seem to care. They're just on their own mission. They're doing their own project. And whether we like it or not, they're still going to do it. It doesn't matter. I mean, that's what we all kind of pick up. There's nothing you can do about it. They don't care if it hurts us or it affects our lifestyle. I mean, think about it. The people, the people that do wake up or get regressed and see what's actually going on, it's not ethically what they would do in life. And when they do see that these things have happened to them, it's really upsetting. A lot of people have committed suicide along the way. A lot of people never leave their home again because of it. And then some of us, we just have to lighten up and relax because it's going to happen no matter what. So great question. I appreciate you calling in and talking about that, even mentioning that, and the fact that you were taken about 50 years ago. I bet there are some more happening if that was the case. I bet there was a lot more happening. But that's one of the things that people got to watch out for. And that is when people tell you any of these that you buy books from or that come even here on Coast or anywhere else, people should be saying, and they're not, that this is what I think. This is what I theorize. This is what maybe is the case. Instead, everybody's saying, this is it. This is who they are. This is what's going on. And you can't. And then people are experts. Who's an expert? Who knows the answers to any of these? It's not even scientifically proved yet. So how can you say somebody's an expert? The same person that would say, well, that they're an expert over here might be the same person saying, this isn't, and we need more scientific evidence. Well, if you see it with your own eyes, you don't need scientific evidence. And I think it's a whole different science anyway. But the things I've seen, I can tell you what I've seen. I can tell you what I know. I can tell you what I theorize. But I can't tell you who or what they are like a lot of other people do. Whatever the entity is, whether it's ghost-like or Bigfooty or Dogman-y or whatever, E.T., there's so many varieties and there's so many things out there to see. All you have to do is go out and do it. Just go out and try, whether it's in the woods, because if you just go to the forest, the woods, the mountains, the park close to you, I'm telling you, they're closer than you think. The Bigfoot world is there, but also the E.T., the lights in the sky, and other things you never thought you'd ever see. I'm telling you, I promise, I've seen it myself. I have seen so many things that no one's ever given a name to at all. All right, back to the phones. Let's go to wildcard line number 5. Talk to Jim out of Washington State. Hi, Jim. Welcome to Coast AM.
7: Hi, how are you?
1: I'm good. How are you over there? You awake? Got a question? Are you there? Jim? Jim has left the building. But he said hi, so we greeted each other. That was very nice. That's all good to me. Let's go to the international line, talk to Don out of Alberta. Hey there, Don. Welcome to Coast AM.
8: Hi, Connie. Having a good night.
1: Hey. Good.
8: I grew up beside a town that has a UFO landing pad. People have probably forgotten now, but there was a huge UFO running over the entire town, and that's why they built a UFO landing pad.
1: That's cool.
8: By lots of people, that thing was huge, and it lit up the town. Then there's Paul Hellyer, the late Paul Hellyer. He's a minister of defense. He wrote a number of books and talked about aliens and UFOs. Then you have the Battle of Los Angeles, 1942. They fired 20,000 rounds of ordnance at it. 6 people on the ground died because of shrapnel coming down. And the thing left, and then it came back. 1952, you had Washington, D.C. They parked over there for a good part of the day, 3 craft. I think those were the ones in the offshoot of Germany. And then what else? Oh, the Temple Mount in Israel. I watched 7 different videos from different angles of a UFO that parked over it and then flew off, like it disappeared. But, there's... I don't need the government to tell me.
1: I know, right? I know. What do you think that's about, that people need to hear that? Are they the people that just aren't already in the know, like the Coast to Coast audience already is?
8: I maybe that's it. I don't know why they... Who needs permission from the government? Like, it's like, the government's actually recorded, like the ones parked over Washington, D.C. Did everybody just forget about it?
1: I know.
8: Everybody just forgot about it. Oh, yeah, and then there's Shag Harbor. That one was well-documented because they thought an aircraft went down. I just don't get that part of it. I want to get into the Sasquatches. I've been trying to figure out, because they're interdimensional, absolutely. One lady that communicates with animals joked that they call us single-dimensional beings, but when their tracks disappear and people can see them, in one case a guy shot at them because he thought they were too close to the kids or whatever, and the thing just looked over him like nothing happened. But what's happening is it's already switched to the dimension, but we still see the image, but the image isn't gone there yet. So I've been working on this where you shine the laser through a prism, and you can see the matrix. And I was studying different angles of it. Remember way back when they had those stenograph things that they just look like blur on a paper, and you stare at them, and then it becomes a three-dimensional image?
1: Yeah.
8: I played around a lot with that. And I found that only 60% of the people can actually see them. Most people
1: can't. Right.
8: And then if you take a flat-screen TV and you pull the front cover up, like a lot of people, they actually think it's packing, and so they accidentally remove the front screen. So when you got a TV, the screen will just look white until you hold the screen back up again.
1: Oh, they throw it away?
8: Well, I think they realize when the TV's white, hopefully they didn't throw it away by the time they figured it out.
1: Right, exactly. Oh, man, that's expensive.
8: So I was trying to put all this all together, and then I was thinking about the Sasquatches, there's software out there. A prairie dog makes a half-second peep, and in that half-second peep, he communicates to all the other prairie dogs how many people are coming, what color they are, what direction they're coming from, and whether they're carrying a rifle or not. So, but Sasquatches, I think that there's multiple races of people speaking different languages. And so, they're intuitive. They're multidimensional. Some of them might not be quite as dimensional as some of the other ones are, but definitely. But and the other thing, that was one I wanted to bring up, Russia. There was a lady on that flew over to Russia because she got reports that way back, the mayor of some town, can't remember the name of it. Anyway, they had caught a baby Sasquatch and they raised it, and it had six offspring with humans. The first one that went and washed it in the river, and it didn't make it. And the rather after that, they took it away from the female Sasquatch that the mayor had as a pet. She was trying to find the offspring and the rest of the information on it, but she wasn't able to. But their DNA is compatible with human DNA.
1: Yeah, it seems to be the case from every time anybody has said that they had DNA and they had it checked. It would always say, well, it's something human and something else. And sometimes they don't even care about the something else. They just say, yeah, it's human. That's it, and they blow it away. They blow it off, right? Always.
8: Yeah, even the natives, in their historical events, sometimes the Sasquatch would come and kidnap the women from the tribes. And I guess they needed somebody to cook and clean them.
1: That's right. I remember reading about all that stuff. Do you think all that's true, or what do you think?
8: Oh, absolutely. It's just, I don't know where... Like if you want to see a UFO, if you sit in your mom's basement playing video games, you're not going to see a UFO.
1: That's but right.
8: I spend a lot of time outside, and I've got trail cameras and all kinds of stuff. I was shocked that a trail camera could even pick them up at quite a distance. But we've had, where I'm at, they have multiple cattle mutilations. There's a guy who used to go and investigate every one of them. And then there's another time, people have seen the white orbs. Like the last one UFO I seen was a white ball. It was probably about 4 feet, 5 feet diameter, approximately doing about 50 miles an hour, 80K if you're from Canada. And it was going north to south, just above the tree line, just along the tree line. And George Knapp, I was listening to George Knapp, and that there's actually, he had a couple people on talking about them. And because the thing I thought was weird, when it got further away, it started bouncing around. And it has to do with the distortion of light. Well, one of the gentlemen they had on had three theories why it bounces around as it gets away. Because when it was close up, I was probably 30, 40 feet away from it as it came by. I thought for the first time in my life I was going to see a weather balloon. I was like, oh, a weather balloon. I'm all excited. Mm-hmm. But anyway, we don't have that kind of technology. What it is, I don't know. It was like, but the ironic thing was my friend had sent me a picture off of his security camera about 2 weeks before. That's 110 miles from where located. And I was teasing him. They said, oh, that's just your light from your other shop. And so he sends me a daytime picture. There's no light on his other shop because it was an older building. So it took that thing about 2 weeks for it to, maybe it's like, a, you know, we have Google cars go around and take pictures of everything. I don't know.
1: Right. Yeah.
8: So it was gone a scanning pattern. So it was took 2 weeks to get out to where I was at. I was should have sat down and did the math and tried to figure out the grid and how long it would take. Or maybe there's more than one of them, I don't know. But I just thought it was ironic that he gets it on his security camera, and then 2 weeks later I see it running down the bush line.
1: But that is good. So you've seen quite a few things.
8: Yeah, oh yeah. The biggest one I ever seen, kind of put the fear of God into me a little bit, was 1:59, it was October 15th, so it was the 2 o'clock in the morning. And it was coming, it was a triangular craft, and it was only visible for about 6 seconds. It was a triangular craft. It was coming through the magnetic field of the Earth. Its cloaking thing cut out, and it looked like a greenish kind of, the thing, based on the distance and everything, the thing had to be at like 50 miles across. Like, this wasn't a small little craft. And it was triangular, and it was, all the corners were smooth, though. And then inside the triangular part, there was two other, like, not complete triangles. Like, somebody took a pyramid, cut it in half, and stuck inside. I don't know.
1: I love hearing this kind of stuff. Don, thanks for calling in. We got to take a break. Love hearing this stuff. Open lines continue. Let me hear what you guys want to say. Stay with us. Connie Willis, Coast to Coast AM.

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4: Day one. I'm Deborah Valentine, Fox News. Russia holds its annual Victory Day parade under tighter security than ever. Fox's Jonathan Savage reports.
5: President Vladimir Putin will preside as usual over a military parade in Red Square today. Every year, Moscow marks the anniversary of victory over Nazi Germany. But the current war with Ukraine is overshadowing events. A Kremlin spokesman saying extra security measures are in place as Kyiv continues to target the Russian capital with drones. There will also be less military hardware on show this year. No tanks or missiles today. Russia has declared a unilateral ceasefire to coincide with the event, but Ukraine says the Russians didn't respect a Ukrainian ceasefire earlier in the week. Jonathan Savage, Fox News.
4: Iran and the U.S. are trading blows in the Persian Gulf for a second day, testing the limits of a fragile ceasefire. Fox's Ashley Webster has more from Tel Aviv.
6: There has been plenty of military action around the Strait of Hormuz. The very latest saw a U.S. F/A-18 Super Hornet fire on two empty Iranian-flagged oil tankers that were heading towards a port in Iran. Both vessels were disabled. Let's not forget there is a ceasefire in existence, but apparently it's a little shaky. Now, according to Central Command, the blockade is preventing more than 70 tankers capable of transporting more than $13 billion worth of oil from entering Iranian ports.
4: President Trump has signaled that a peace deal with Iran could soon be signed. The State Department Friday sanctioned four Chinese-based entities accused of supporting Iran's military operations during Operation Epic Fury. The firms, including Meantropy Technology and the Earth Eye, allegedly provided satellite imagery to Iran. 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
9: Don't give up. 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
4: In a 4-3 ruling, the Virginia Supreme Court strikes down Democratic-backed redistricting maps, finding the process flawed. Fox's Chanley Painter reports.
10: The new map would have given Democrats a chance to win all but one of Virginia's 11 congressional seats. Opponents of the recent referendum, which gerrymandered four GOP-leaning seats into the Democrats' column, said the ballot measure was rushed in a violation of the state constitution. And the Virginia Supreme Court agreed. Democrats from Richmond to Washington were staggered. Virginia Governor Abigail Spanberger responding, quote, "I am disappointed by the Supreme Court of Virginia's ruling, but my focus as governor will be on ensuring that all voters have the information necessary to make their voices heard."
4: Democrats plan to appeal the decision to the U.S. Supreme Court. A North Carolina teenager is suspected of killing her parents and grandmother.
11: Crime scene tape still hanging here on this fence after deputies with the Buncombe County Sheriff's Office say they found three adults dead with gunshot wounds. Now, one of the suspects accused in their deaths, the victim's daughter and granddaughter, leaving neighbors shocked.
12: Her family was great to me. They treated me well.
11: After finding the three victims, deputies realized a 16-year-old Star Grant who lived in the home with her parents was missing. Deputies say they tracked her to Gatlinburg, Tennessee, where she was found Friday morning with 28-year-old Devin Loving. The nature of their relationship is unknown at this time.
4: Fox Carolina's Alexa Urbach reporting. An Indianapolis Metropolitan Police officer and a suspect shot Friday night on the city's north side. Indianapolis Police Public Information Officer Drew Brown.
13: As officers were attempting to take that suspect into custody, a physical struggle ensued, and at some point an officer-involved shooting occurred.
4: The officer is reported in stable condition, and the suspect is reported in critical condition. I'm Deborah Valentine. This is Fox News.
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15: 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Here's your National Weather Service forecast. For today, partly sunny with a chance of showers, a slight chance of thunderstorms in the afternoon. Highs in the upper 70s. South winds around 10 miles per hour with gusts up to 20. Saturday night, partly cloudy with a chance of showers, a slight chance of thunderstorms. Lows in the lower 60s. It's 58 in Norfolk, 58 on the peninsula, 58 in the Outer Banks.

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1: How you doing tonight? Coast to Coast AM is what you're listening to. I'm Connie Willis. That's Boss Gangs, Dwayne Allman. Loan Me a Dime, great intro, big long intro from 1969. There it is, there it is. That features Dwayne Allman, and I would say probably delivering one of the most emotional recorded guitar solos. In fact, the session itself was improvised for the most part, largely improvised, and Dwayne Allman was building the solo in one continuous take along the way. And now just everybody just loves it and just, you know, that kind of.

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1: I noticed an amazing difference. No more of those queasy feelings of the anticipation of knowing that I was going to go into. They were gone. Absolutely gone. My mind is blown on this stuff.
2: Well, would your wife corroborate your story? 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Oh, yeah. Or no, you actually did recover that fast.
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7: Hey there, it's Coast to Coast AM that you're listening to. Connie Willis here. Would love for you to get my newsletter. All you have to do is go to ConnieWillis.com and it'll bounce up on you and it'll say, sign up for Where's Willis? And that's where you sign up, right there. Quick and easy, ConnieWillis.com. Oh man, Mother's Day. I miss my mom and I still celebrate it thinking of her and talking to her, and she's right there chattering back at me just like usual. I like it. So I hope you guys don't forget Mom's Day, whether she's here or not. And think of some of your friends too that are moms, right? You might want to help them out. Especially if you're not a mom, you might want to help them out. They might need it. And I think that's really about it. I know today was a big day with the UFO disclosure, and we had some, well, yesterday to some people, we had some videos showing and some information coming out. And what did you think? You can talk about anything you want here on Open Lines, but I'd love to know what you thought about all that stuff. Me, myself, it's, same stuff, different day. I think disclosure is going to be by the aliens. So it's going to be by the ET themselves. So I think we're not quite there yet. Let's see what happens. I'm looking forward to how it happens along the way and unfolds. But what do you think? Let's see what you guys think. Let's go over to the phones. We got lots of you there. Let's go to wildcard line number 5 and talk to Dee in Virginia. Hi there, Dee. Welcome to Coast AM.
8: Hi. Thanks for taking my call. Good to talk to you again.
7: Thanks. You too.
8: Yeah. I had a couple things to share here about these UFOs, things that I've read and heard in the past. Remember there was a crash in New Mexico, I think it was 1947? flying saucer, and I think it broke apart, as I recall. And
7: there was a crash,
8: a terrible crash. And there was life on board. Some of them died. You could just tell, apparently, from what was seen. But there were a few survivors, supposedly, that were found to be in a comatose state. It seems to me there was some medical examinations of that. And it was said that they tried to open their mouths and say something, but nothing would come out. And when physical exams were done, they could tell that these were human beings

0: that were placed on this saucer shaped craft. And it must have been remotely controlled. Who knows? Because there was no one in any sort of pilot's position to be flying it. It looked as if these were maybe adolescents or young teenage kids who were badly deformed. And it looked on further examination as if someone had done some really weird surgeries on them to make them all the more grotesque looking, very large heads. These kids that were on board the craft. Yeah. They said that it looked as if their heads had been placed in some kind of a plaster mold to enlarge the head. Now, how that was done, I wouldn't know. I'm only going by what I heard. It sounds crazy, but I'm just saying that could have been because they were just grossly deformed. I think they already had been, from what the doctors said, they already had birth defects and things, but that only made it all the worse. And they think the reason for that was that would make them pass off as aliens, all right, you know?
1: That's true.
0: Yeah, badly deformed human beings could pass off as aliens easily. And I've wondered oftentimes if that's been the case more than we might suspect. And I wish I could remember the small town that this happened in the U.S. There was a batch of abductions, and every testimony was all but identical. The people all said their abductors looked human, and they were short in stature. About 4 feet tall or thereabouts. And they had experiments conducted on them. I don't know what the craft looked like. I've lost memory on the details of what the craft looked like that they were taken on board to. But there were experiments done on all of them in two rather obvious locations, the brain and the reproductive system. And that makes sense also. The cover was exposed on that. The abductors turned out to be midgets. The researchers were the CIA. Makes a lot of sense to me. Makes a lot of sense. I don't think these are creatures from other planets, folks. I think a lot of this is clandestine activity by our secret agencies. I truly do. Because the brain was mapped out earlier than all the fervor that you heard about from the neurologists that started coming out of the woodwork in the early 90s. My gosh, that was started much earlier by the CIA and the NSA. They obviously had a lot to gain from that in the way of information, because it was they who were greatly responsible for helping to map out the brain in its entirety. So that explains all the experiments, if you know what I'm saying. A lot of logical explanation behind it. And the reproductive, I think, is self-explanatory. And then I heard another one, some testimonies that came from people who believed that their abductors may have been fallen angels or demons, because what they experienced was horrifying. And when they talked, there was a pastor who said that what they were experiencing was what people experience in the induction ceremonies into Satanism.
1: So have you been reading all this stuff along the way and just been interested all the time or what?
0: I picked it up kind of here and there, you know, kind of as I found it, you know. I don't necessarily pursue it, but I have certainly found it, like, in broadcasts on the radio. I'll tell you a good source that I've gotten some of this from. And I don't know if they still have their website. Olive Tree Ministries had some programs about UFOs. And there was a program called Watchmen on the Wall. And I think that was southwestministries.com. And Olive Tree, I think those programs would still be archived. And that you'd go to olivetreeviews.com if you want those. So that's the most recent, you know, as far as those sources are concerned. I don't recall my reading material because it's too long ago, I'm afraid.
1: Well, you've done well. No, you've done well. It's been great listening to it, especially your perspective on it. So you, do you believe there's anything real, or you think it's all just our mistake,
0: well,
1: how we're picking up on it?
0: Let's put it this way. It's not a mistake. This was, I think, a well-planned hoax, I think is more like it. I think this has the logical explanations that I just shared. Those all sound very plausible to me. I would have no reason to argue against that, considering all the research, et cetera, that has been done in such a clandestine fashion that we knew nothing about as American citizens. It just makes sense to me that those hoaxes could easily be pulled off, very easily. And so if there are other beings, I think the most logical explanation would be that they are from the dark side of the supernatural world rather than beings from other planets. I'm not saying there couldn't be other critters out there, but I don't know. Something is telling me that it's either supernatural or it's people like midgets or dwarfs, et cetera, who were used either as the abductors or who served as the passengers on these UFOs, because what I heard about that one in 47 was that was something pulled off by the Soviets. And what they did, they flew that saucer remotely. How they did it, I don't know. But I also want to throw something else in here for good measure. Drones have been around for much longer than we've been led to believe, and they come in every shape and size known to man. Furthermore, hovercraft, which you rarely hear about, have been around for quite some time. They've been here since at least World War II. So things do start and stop in midair. We just were led to believe that those things were from outer space. Not necessarily, folks. Mm-mm. I think those were other clandestine inventions that we were not allowed to know about until much later.
1: I love your thoughts. Love your perspective. I got to ask you one thing before you go. Where are you from?
0: Sure.
1: Because I know I said Virginia, but you don't have a Virginia accent.
0: Really? I'm curious where you think I'm from. I've got a bang out of this. I'd love to know.
1: I have no clue, but you don't have any accent that's Virginia.
0: Well, that is so funny because I've lived in Virginia my entire life.
1: Wow. You've been influenced by a whole lot of different people, I guess. That have
0: Who knows? Maybe it's from all the television and radio that I've lived around. You know, it's hard to tell.
1: That's right. Maybe you just didn't like the accent and you said, I am just not going to do it. So thank you so much for calling in. Nice talking to you. That's Dee out of Virginia, believe it or not. You meet her somewhere, you would have no clue where she's from. Wow. Well, I knew she was going to say that. I thought, oh, she's going to say she's lived there her entire life. And yep, she did. Wow, good stuff. So she's talking about 1947, Roswell. She's talking about a whole lot of the events, and she just had a different perspective on them. So I'm sure you picked up on which ones they were along the way, but she's looking at it another way. And that's what you got to do. You got to listen to everybody. You got to hear everybody's thoughts on it. I mean, I've just heard something recently about Roswell that I never heard before. And I thought, you know what? That makes more sense than anything. But I can't tell it. Maybe sometime they'll tell it here on Coast to Coast with me. Let's go east of the Rockies. Talk to Albert out of New Jersey. Albert, good food up there in New Jersey. How are you? Welcome to Coast AM. Hello, Albert.
2: Are you the same Connie Willis who knew my favorite science fiction writer, Philip K. Dick? And if so, perhaps you want to comment about him in some way.
1: No, I am not Connie Willis, the author, the sci-fi author. I am not.
2: Oh, okay. Well,
1: no.
2: Nice talking to you anyway.
1: No, well, thanks. Well, you know, she's in the same state. I know that. She's here in Colorado. I'm going to have her on sometime. I can't wait. So did he take off? is he gone? He was just wanting to know if I was that Connie Willis. No, she is. We had planned to have her on one night, and she had went through like a leg surgery of some sort, so she couldn't come on. But she is the sci-fi writer where a lot of people say she's the female Stephen King, or maybe Stephen King's the male Connie Willis. But she does sci-fi. She's an author for sci-fi books, and I know one is Doomsday. That's the one I remember the most, I guess, because I think I had that book because somebody sent it to me because of the name. And it's interesting. Yeah, it's you can look up Connie Willis and you're gonna see her a lot. So if you do Connie Willis Coast to Coast AM or TV or radio or something like that, you'll get my information. But we've had to send each other mail along the way. Her assistant and me had known each other at one point because we were passing along what was supposed to be mine that they got and vice versa. So, but I'd love to have her on at one point. She seems like she's a wonderful person, and I'm looking forward to that one day. Okay, John, wildcard line number 4 out of Portland, Oregon. Hey, John, how's it going?
3: Hey, will the real Connie Willis please stand up?
1: That's right, that exactly.
3: Like, that sounds like a great show. Connie Willis Squared on Coast to Coast AM. That's
1: I like that. I like that the best. I'm writing that down. Connie Willis Squared. All right, got it. Thank you. How are you?
3: Doing well.
1: Do you think of the UFOs?
3: Well, I suppose have some insight into this. I'm an alien myself.
1: Perfect.
3: And as far as the Roswell crash goes, that's actually part of the reason why I'm here on Earth to begin with. July 16, 1945 was the Trinity explosion, humanity's first atomic fission device went off. And that there's a lot of talk about interdimensional beings, and you have to understand that while much of the physics of, you know, everyday experience is limited to the speed of light, something like a fission explosion on a little planet in the middle of nowhere actually sends instantaneous signals to those who are listening, such as myself. So that was part of what was related to the Roswell crash, as far as I know, was the atomic collision and interference with a craft. What I wanted to say about the current dump of UFO alien files, though, is that you have to remember 3 things, Connie. The universe is very big, very old, and mostly alien. You understand? So,
1: yeah,
3: There are many different species, races, factions of aliens. of
1: and life, you know, in general, right? Just life. Of life, right? Yeah,
3: precisely. Yeah,
1: yeah.
3: And you can't confine your definition of life necessarily to things that are evolved from biological life or biotic or organic life. There are things like AI, which is going to be a silicon-based life form that's emerging, granted under duress here on the planet, that is being strongly influenced by races of intelligences with their own motivations. And I just really urge folks to use discernment when it comes to AI and what it may have to offer us. So as far as the pictures, though, in the new FBI Department of War files, those released recently, and they, as you say, are more of the same. Many of these are crafts, which are physical crafts, such as those at like Area S4, Area 51, that Bob Lazar worked on. Others of those are, when you say interdimensional, I want to explain this to your listeners. Imagine like a drop of water from a pond is teeming with life of bizarre alien forms, but it takes a microscope to see it. We didn't have a microscope until very recently. And so these interdimensional things are like looking at life through a microscope for the very first time. so to speak.
1: You're exactly right. Love listening to you. Sorry we had to take a break. I'm sure you have more to say. That was wonderful. Thanks for calling in. Stay with us and call in yourself. It's Coast to Coast AM.

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1: Junior Achievement is where dreams take flight. We are helping students connect what they learn in school to future work and career success. We are teaching them how to manage money to achieve financial security as adults. And we are showing them that starting a business also means changing lives and communities. However, we can't do it alone. Go to ja.org to learn more.
2: This is a Fox News alert. I'm Chris DeMayo. A pedestrian struck on the runway by a Frontier Airlines plane at Denver International Airport. There's no word on their condition. President Trump says the country is doing very well and praises the April jobs report, which was better than expected.
3: We just have new stock market records. Everybody's 401k is hitting a record. The numbers are absolutely incredible. The job numbers, we have more people working today than we ever had working in this country.
2: 115,000 jobs were created in April. A bipartisan bill introduced that would stop the sale of Chinese cars in the U.S.
4: These are basically predators that are coming into the market to destroy the Western auto world. This is much like a Trojan horse coming into the U.S. market that would surveil us, send data and information to the Communist Party.
2: Senator Bernie Moreno on Fox's special report. 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
1: There it goes, another love song, The Outlaws on Coast to Coast AM. Connie Willis here, 1975. That helped define Southern Rock's blend of country melody and those dual guitar leads. Love that. Love the dual guitar leads. And that was their first major hit, too. Set the stage for their signature triple guitar sound. You gotta love that kind of thing. Tommy D, you like that, right? You're into the guitar solos when they go crazy.
2: Absolutely. I love them. You're just a wealth of information tonight, Connie, about songs.
1: Yeah, except when you give me a question, it's like, what?
2: All right, you want to try? Well, let me first tell folks about beyondbelief.com. That's what we want to do. If you head over there right now, that's our television program. There's a free episode we've put up there. You can watch that absolutely free. And then check out that 7-day free trial. That'll get you access to well over 500 episodes.
1: Wow.
2: Man, we've done a lot, I know.
1: I can't believe it.
2: We started in December 2012.
1: Oh.
2: And
1: you did? You started in 2012 with that? Oh, my gosh.
2: Came to where you are in Colorado, right? You're in your Boulder?
1: Yeah.
2: It's cold there, man, in January.
1: Well, sometimes this last one, it could have been 70 degrees. I don't know. So you were here last. Okay. Next time, dinner on you. Come on, man. Come on.
2: Beyondbelief.com. That's it. All right. You ready?
1: I am.
2: All right. You just played The Outlaws. Really? There goes another love song, right?
1: Okay. Yeah.
2: Okay. So that song, they was on an album when they first signed. They signed with Arista. There was a predominant rock figure that was really helping them, and it was a lot of help to get them signed. So you've got multiple choice here, okay?
1: Oh, man. Okay.
2: That's
1: okay,
2: so easy for you. Was
1: help.
2: It Joe Cocker? Was it Ronnie Van Zant? Was it Al Bundy? Or was it Hank Hill?
1: Okay. So the last one, Hank Hill, no. The other one, Bundy, no. And what were the other two?
2: Joe Cocker or Ronnie Van Zant?
1: Let's go with Ronnie.
2: It was Ronnie. Now, for a bonus point, what band was he in? Come on.
1: Hold on. Worked with the Doors, maybe? Janis Joplin?
2: No, he was a free bird for a while, and then he went kind of solo.
1: Oh. Couldn't you just like text me the answer just so I could sound really cool, man? Like, yeah, I nailed it.
2: No, but I gave you a big hint. He was a free bird and then he went solo.
1: Oh, you still haven't even told me. I, you know.
2: Free bird, Connie. Free bird.
1: Come on, man. Free the bird. I got it.
2: Leonard Skinner.
1: Oh, man. Yeah. I stink at this.
2: I never said I was good
1: at it. It's not fun for me. Tommy D, say goodnight to everybody.
2: Good night, everybody. All right, Connie, we'll talk to you soon.
1: Okay, great. All right. Tommy D there messing with me. I'm telling you, it's coming back to him one day. All right. Open lines continue. Stay with us here. Coast to Coast AM.
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1: It's Coast to Coast AM you're listening to. Hello there, Connie Willis here with you tonight. Hey, I'll be back tomorrow night with Brett Oldham. As you guys know, Brett, he's been on several times here with Coast to Coast AM going way back. Probably the most famous real, I'll stand behind him 200,000% as a real alien abductee in the hybridization project. I know from my own perspective of that, and he's just fantastic. I'm looking forward to him being here tomorrow night. And also right behind him, Doug Meacham. You probably haven't heard him here on Coast. I don't know. I can't remember. I don't think he was on Coast before, but he might have been a while back, if at all. But here's what he's going to do. He's going to talk about, he does hypnosis, and he's going to talk about regressing Bob Gimlin. And that's the Gimlin-Patterson film, right? Right. So he's going to talk to, we're going to hear about how that went. So that's very exciting. That's going to be tomorrow night here on Coast to Coast AM. Yeah, but first we've got open lines here for the rest of the evening. I tell you what, it seemed like an awkward night tonight for some reason, but it has been flying by. I can't believe that it's almost over. This is our last segment. So for those of you out there that want to say something, now's a good time. And of course, I want to know any thoughts of what you guys think of the UFO release today, you know, if anything. I know there's more to come. I can just say that. But has it helped you in any way? Just maybe giving you more video? And some of that video, I guess they just it was unclassified, okay? So you're seeing stuff that's unclassified. Nothing that was classified. I haven't seen any of that. Don't know if that's coming at all. So just keep that in mind that, you know, watch for that word. That's kind of important because you're seeing things that are unclassified already. That's all I'm saying. Okay. Does that help you out at all? It's just, you know, we'll see what happens. We'll see what happens. All right. Let's go to the phone lines here. Let's talk to wildcard line number 3, Lewis, Pennsylvania. Hey there, Lewis. How are you?
7: Hi, Connie. Great show. That was a great interview we did with Mike Patterson. You know, being that you're, when it comes to, you know, Bigfoots and the cryptids, you're one of the heavy hitters. You're one of the more prominent experts in the field. And that was a really good interview. And I have a few comments and a few questions for you.
1: Okay.
7: There was that government document dump today, you know, with the UFO files and all that stuff. And my mm-hmm. first question had to do with, you know, there's some people out there that they think that, you know, Bigfoot's some kind of a, you know, MK Ultra, a missing link, seminoid that went berserker, that went amok and ended up in another dimension, and that you won't find any hide or hair of Bigfoot in these UFO files, even though, like your guest Mike mentioned earlier, they're like clusters. Whenever people see UFOs, it seems like there's a Bigfoot around or vice versa. So I thought maybe with all these documents being dumped, you might hear something about Bigfoots, but that was my first question for you. And my second question I've heard guests allude to it, and I have heard callers, you know, bring it up in passing. But have you ever heard any instances of, like, I'm sure it wasn't recently, maybe a long time ago, when there was just Native Americans in this country. Was there any instances of Bigfoot, you know, coming down from the mountains and, you know, sitting around with the chief medicine man and they do a priority or magic mushrooms or psilocybin in some kind of a ceremony? And okay, thank you, Connie. I'll stop here. Great show.
1: Okay, thanks. lay it out there, then run, huh? Leave me alone over here. Wait a minute. Okay, so let's see. The first one about Bigfoot and UFOs. I've seen both separate, but one of my biggest nights of lots of activity, it was a UFO, beams of light, and Bigfoots. And that was it. I didn't see any little gray men or tall gray things or anything like that. I didn't see any of that. I wasn't not regressed or anything, and I know I was taken. I know everybody that was there that night was taken. I saw a beam of light on each one of the tents, and I was in a vehicle, I was in a truck, and that light was on me. That light is bright white, so white that it's blue. I tried to look through it because I wanted to see if it was transparent or able to see if maybe things go up and down it, but I didn't see anything. But when the light is on you, when that beam is on you, it's a warm yellow tint. Yeah, it's interesting. So a lot of times when I'm talking to people, and I just blew the beans now, but when I talk to people, you know, they'll give you that same answer. It's pretty consistent. In fact, I've never heard it not be consistent with those colors. So there's certain things that you can pick up on along the way, especially if you see it yourself all the time, that you can tell if somebody's giving you something. But yeah, that's what my experience too has been, that the UFO and the Bigfoot certainly do collaborate in some way. I'm not sure. Maybe that's what comes out of the UFOs. I don't know. They were there. I saw them. And the second question, I do not remember at all because I did the first one. I know I thought I wrote it down, but let me just think for a second. Bigfoot. And then I think you were just talking to, I don't know. I am so sorry. I'm sorry. I don't know. Maybe it's just late at night. Maybe. I don't know. Maybe it's just my memory's going. But I'm sorry about that. It'll probably pop back into my head in a minute. I was going to answer that one first. I should have. Let's go to wildcard line number 5, and we'll keep open lines open with Bill. Bill trucking in Oregon. Are you safe?
8: Hey, you're driving okay? Going.
1: Yeah. Hey, good.
8: Yeah. Are you there, Connie?
1: I am. Yep. Hey.
8: Hey, good to talk to you. Hey, I just wanted to, on this latest tranche of UFO reports, I just wanted to remind people respectfully, because this isn't political, okay? I mean, I spent 25 years in the government. It's just the way it works. It is a bureaucracy, and it does everything in sequence and in order, and if something's inexplicable, it just goes into a pile, all right? And, you know, case in point is we've had a lot of discussions about the use of the polygraph over at the FBI. That's as sophisticated as it gets. That's it. I mean, I'm reminding people of stuff they already know. And like I said, I don't mean any offense. Like, if you really want to be scared of the government, somebody, I forget who it was, but she said she's worried about something happening in her small community and not knowing about it. Yeah, I mean, it'd be too late. By the time she figures it out, it'd be too late. I was like, yeah, that's what you got to worry about. The government is, it's not the end all be all. It's not the alpha and the omega. And what we're talking about here, these, you know, I looked at them like the 8-pointed star. It had a smoke trail. I could see that with my own eyes. So
1: okay, you know what? Let me bring that up. Since you brought that up, okay, that is that what people are referring to it as, the star shape or something?
8: Yeah, because the 8-pointed star. It looks like
1: 8-point.
8: Go ahead.
1: No, okay. So we're talking about the same one. Now, I talked to someone in the military. They told me that was just the target part of
8: aperture.
1: What?
8: The target aperture?
1: I guess so. It was the bore sight. Yeah, the target aperture, the bore sight. And it was just on top of whatever that was flying around and leaving the trail marks behind it.
8: Yeah.
1: Right. That's what he said. He was like, no, that's just what the target, that's on the camera there, that nose lens, whatever it is, just to pinpoint it. And he said, that's all that is. What'd you think?
8: Yeah.
1: And
8: somebody might say, oh, come on. The government's not that incompetent. They got scientists. They got this, that, and the third. Yeah. But look, it's a system. Like, for instance, what if that target aperture, like your friend said, and I tend to agree, what if it was broken and came loose, but the operator of the aircraft did not report that as broken, right? Well, then that would go in a category of unexplained and possible but unconfirmed, you know, unverifiable. It would go into a category. It would go into a archive. It's nothing. Believe me, you know, we want the government to be unbiased and methodical, okay? But I'm just reminding people that it's ad nauseum. I mean, in the subject matter of UFOs and the paranormal, come on, it can't be methodical. It can't be. I mean, think about it. Like, okay, if you say you're missing time, someone would literally have to see you phase in and phase out of this dimension, right? They would have to see it and have some sort of evidence. And if I'm being too depressing, there is one way. There is one way the government could be deceiving all of us. That, and there's only one way, is if they have extraterrestrials in captivity under 100% control, because that way it would be completely compartmentalized, right? The people that know about it would more than likely be consigned to their lifetime, right? Observers, as controllers of this being. And it's not that unusual. We did it with Mullah Baradar from the Taliban was in U.S. custody here in the States for like 30 plus years. Right. And this is what I'm saying. It's not unheard of. And that's the only way. Like who interrogated Mullah Baradar? Hard to say. I'm sure they're still alive and they're out here somewhere, but they spent 30 years with the guy. And this is what I'm saying. It's not unheard of and not uncustomed. Go ahead. I'm sorry.
1: No. What was your job in the government? What did you do?
8: Oh, I was an all source intel analyst. All right. Mm-hmm. Okay. So let me tell you what I know for a fact.
1: Okay.
8: When I got assigned to the Pentagon, I thought finally, you know, I'm at the top, right? And when I got there, there were all kinds of places I couldn't go. Even with my, you know, there's levels. I could see it on their badges, right? The color codes on the badges.
1: What was your level? Yeah, I'm listening.
8: Oh, I had, you know, I was HG. That was my highest, the highest level of clearance I had was what they call H and G, which is, I don't want to, you know, I'd go to jail just for talking about it, but bottom line is it's above like handle, it's above top secret handled via talent keyhole comet channels jointly. It's all SIGINT and human, right? And
1: okay.
8: And it's all related to the military. It's all related to the military. So in other words, I would not know anything about UFOs unless there was a military interaction. Now, I don't think, Travis Walton, okay, to this day, I believe the Travis Walton encounter is the most provocative and most interesting. And people say, well, why? Well, because he passed the polygraph. And that's as sophisticated as it gets. I'm sorry.
1: Yeah.
8: I'm sorry. Yeah. It's to the best of my knowledge, but I can say when I'm at the Pentagon, there were levels above me. Like I thought, okay, I'm here at the center of brilliance and genius. I'm finally here. I'm finally, you know, I got this really high top security clearance. I found out it's not the center of genius in the world. Okay. Much to my disillusionment and also much to crushing my dreams. I didn't have the highest clearance. there were all kinds of people running around with higher. I could tell by the color code.
1: So sad.
8: So I couldn't follow them into where they were going. I couldn't follow them into where they were going.
1: Bummer, because we heard so many stories of what you would see. Hey, Bill, we got to go, but thanks for calling in. I hope you call in another time and tell us some more about that. Good stuff. Thank you so much. Yeah, I know some of the people that had clearances that talked about some of the things they saw just walking down a hallway, and they were told not to look to the right or left. And of course, you know, some of them do. Never tell anybody not to do something. That's the first thing they'll do. And anyway, heard some interesting stories along the way. That's all I can say. I'd rather bring them on and let them tell it than me tell it. So, hey, thank you again for being here. We had Mike Patterson earlier talking about Neff and his new book as well. You can find all the information at coasttocoastam.com. And we wish him the best with his brand new book that he has decided to basically give away for free because he felt like that's what he was supposed to do. And I think you'll enjoy his work. Tomorrow night, I'll be back with Brett Oldham and Doug Meacham. So it'll be alien abductee and then a hypnotherapist that is going to be on talking about Bob Gimlin's regression with Patty. Yeah, that's going to be good with the Patterson Gimlin film. I think you'll enjoy that, too. So join me tomorrow. And don't forget, this weekend is Mother's Day weekend. And we are from the foothills of the Colorado Rockies, at least I am, and I want to thank the team that makes all this happen. Julie Talbot, Bill May, Tommy Danheiser, you heard him tonight, Dan Galante in tonight, Stephanie Smith, Mike Cosio, Adam Thompson, Lex Lonehood, Sean LeDesur, Tim Bernal, Gina Salvati, Donna Walker, Miranda Morano, also with us. I always want to forget her name. She's one of the sweetest people you'll ever talk to. Sue Tricus, Rich Barra, Lisa Garr, Ryan Recker, Richard Searitt, George Knapp, George Nora, you know that guy. Thanks, George, for letting me take over the reins tonight. And thank you again for being here. Until we meet again tomorrow, keep watching the night skies and continue with me to seek out the strange and uncover the unknown for Coast to Coast AM. I'm Connie Willis.

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4: This is a Fox News alert. Pedestrian struck. I'm Chris DeMeo, Fox News. A developing story out of Denver. A plane departing Denver International Airport for Los Angeles reportedly struck a pedestrian on the runway during takeoff.
5: A Frontier airline jet aborting takeoff reporting it hit a person at Denver International Airport. The plane also suffering an engine fire. The crew of Flight 4345 reported that 231 souls were aboard the plane and that emergency trucks were heading to their position. According to social media reports, passengers were quickly evacuated from the plane. At this time, there is no word if anyone inside the plane was hurt. The incident comes just days after a United Airlines flight hit a truck on the New Jersey Turnpike as it was preparing to land at Newark Liberty International Airport.
4: That's Fox's Chanley Painter reporting. Laying down the arms, President Trump sounding optimistic about a planned three-day ceasefire between Russia and Ukraine. It's scheduled for today through Monday. The president hopes it'll last longer.
6: I'd like to see it stop. Russia, Ukraine, it's the worst thing since World War II in terms of life. 25,000 young soldiers every month. It's crazy. So it could very well be.
4: The ceasefire deal between both countries includes a swap of 1,000 prisoners, and they're from both countries. Italy's foreign minister telling Secretary of State Marco Rubio on Friday that Europe needs the United States and vice versa. America's top diplomat wrapping up 2 days of fence-mending talks in Italy and the Vatican. This follows weeks of tensions over the U.S.-Israeli war in Iran, President Trump's tariffs, his complaints about Europe's unwillingness to help the U.S. with the Iran war, and his criticism of Pope Leo, fueling weeks of sharp disagreements. Italy's foreign minister is saying that Italy is ready to send its navy to help demine the Strait of Hormuz. 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
8: When you talk with your child about fentanyl, you might think they hear this. 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
4: A 28-year-old man and a 16-year-old girl are accused of killing her parents and grandmother in North Carolina after their bodies were found Thursday night.
10: Detectives of the Buncombe County Sheriff's Office have charged 16-year-old Star Grant and 28-year-old Devon O'Neill Loving with three counts of first-degree murder and one count each of felony conspiracy to commit murder.
4: Major John Letford of the Buncombe County Sheriff's Office. Grant will be tried as an adult. She could face life in prison or the death penalty if convicted. A state and federal official is recommending an emergency drought declaration in Utah. Here's Fox's Kristen Goodwin.
11: Utah's Department of Natural Resources says it's voted to recommend Governor Spencer Cox make an emergency drought declaration.
12: It's really bad. Like, we're seeing conditions that we've never experienced before as a state, and it's statewide. And so we've got to raise awareness. We've got to use less water. We've got to conserve. And we got to be smart with how we use this limited resource.
11: Department Commissioner Joel Ferry speaking with Salt Lake City's Fox 13 News. Officials say the state is facing low stream inflows and above average temperatures, which could also lead to a tough wildfire season, noting the declaration would free up resources and funding to help reduce the impact. Kristen Goodwin, Fox News.
4: An explosion and fire at a New Orleans area oil refinery, but no injuries were reported. Chalmette Refining saying in a post on social media that a fire broke out at an operating unit on yesterday afternoon. The refinery usually produces about 189,000 barrels of crude oil a day. It also produces specialty chemicals and has 500 employees and 200 contractors. NHL playoffs. Canadians top the Sabres 5-1. That series is now tied at a game each. NBA playoffs. The Knicks over the Sixers 108-94. New York leads that series 3-0. I'm Chris DeMeo. This is Fox News.
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14: 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Here's your National Weather Service forecast. For today, partly sunny with a chance of showers, a slight chance of thunderstorms in the afternoon. Highs in the upper 70s. South winds around 10 miles per hour with gusts up to 20. Saturday night, partly cloudy with a chance of showers, a slight chance of thunderstorms. Lows in the lower 60s. It's 58 in Norfolk, 58 on the peninsula, 58 in the Outer Banks.
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0: Broadcasting live from the confines of an abandoned radio station in the secluded apartment building of High Strangeness. From the foothills of the Colorado Rockies, it's time for full disclosure of the topics they told us were off limits. Hello there, I'm Connie Willis. This is Coast to Coast AM, and tonight, UFO files released. Your thoughts on open lines? Let's hear you. Let's hear you talk about that tonight. So think about those questions that you might want to call in and tell your thoughts. Canadian Sasquatch, Mother's Day weekend, and great music too. We are having a great night tonight. Turn off those lights. Join me for another interesting evening of conversation. And of course, a much needed education and the chance that we might get a little closer to the truth of what lurks amongst us and what is beyond. I'm Connie Willis, and this is Coast to Coast AM.
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3: I coughed until I choked 24 hours a day. 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So I saw three different pulmonologists, and they could do nothing. Someone had mentioned to me about a product that President Reagan had taken. I ordered it within 1 week. 1 week, my coughing

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1: Right, so Mother's Day is this Sunday, and whether she's here or not, far away, or watching from somewhere beyond, it's a good time to send a little love her way for sure. Good music for you later on, but also open lines. And yes, earlier today we had another UFO document drop. What'd you think of that? I'm still looking through it. How do you feel? I wouldn't call it earth-shattering yet, but it's definitely worth talking about during open lines tonight. So if you've got a thought about it, let's hear from you. We don't always have to hear from the experts, right? Because I think a lot of you have more facts than people, some of the people that are called experts out there. I don't think there are real experts in it, but let's see what you'll give us at open lines, okay? Before that, though, we've got Mike Patterson back with us. Always good to hear from him and hear about Neff and hear what's new with his Sasquatch adventures up there with Sasquatch Ontario. That's where you can find him. He's a good friend of mine, also just a fellow researcher, the real deal. He's got incredible evidence. Those of you that are into evidence, some of y'all have to have evidence before you believe it. It's hard to believe your fellow person, I guess. You can usually tell if somebody's seen one, especially if you've seen one before, you already know some of the behaviors and things like that. But I think some of y'all could probably tell if someone saw something that they just could not explain, and their white face and their white body, or their, or maybe it's not white, but whatever it is, you can tell from their attitude, from their face, if they've just seen something. So sometimes you just don't have the evidence to prove it. So Mike Patterson back to us again. Thanks, Mike, for being here. I know you always head out to check for Neff whenever you can. So thanks that you gave us a Friday night. We've been trying to get you for a while. And I know that you have some new things happening. In fact, one of your new things is you have an actual book, and people have been asking for that for a long time.
2: Hey, Connie, how are you? Thanks for having me. Yeah, as far as the book goes, you know, it's been over a decade in the making, basically. And, you know, I took the winter to really delve into that and get that finished. And I'm pleased with it. I feel pretty good about it. And, you know, it's written from a perspective of ongoing long-term contact experience. So it has a lot of insight into the truth and reality of Sasquatch. And, you know, it's written from a perspective that I think is probably very unique in that genre.
1: Well, let me ask you this, since this is the day that we've got all this UFO information. I have my thoughts about it. I know a lot of other people have. Everybody's got a thought about it, for sure. But what about your thoughts? Now, you and I both research and investigate all sorts of things. But when I've done the Bigfoot things, I've seen the UFOs around. Have you?
2: Yeah, you know, as far as government is concerned with this whole disclosure thing, I don't need government to tell me anything, right? It's
1: I don't need them to tell me there's UFOs or not, right? I mean, I don't need that.
2: No, it's, you know, it's something you can actually go out, and I've learned through firsthand experience with a witness that we had one incident where this was in the fall of 2024. We were at his cabin up Lost Channel area, just about an hour from Parry Sound here in Ontario. And we did a C5 protocol, which is basically a meditation protocol for calling in ships. And it worked. And we had this bright orb flying through the sky towards us. You know, it just kind of showed up. And we're like, what the hell's that? And as it flew over top of us, we saw that there was a hull attached to it. You know, this was at night, right? We saw that there was a hull attached to this front end orb.

0: And it looked, as soon as they knew that we saw that, they lit up the back end basically. So it was this, it looked like an elongated cigar shaped ship, maybe about the size of a football field roughly, could have been bigger. And it was completely silent, flew right over top of us. It wasn't very high. And it flew over a little piece of the lake right beside us and then went and parked in the sky looking like a star for about an hour before it was gone. And, you know, that's not the only incident I've had, but it is the only one that I've had where I've used a meditation protocol to actually call one in. It works.
1: Oh, okay. Do you feel that's something people should do, or should they stay away from that?
0: Well, I think it's your intention. You know, what's your intention towards it? Are you just doing it for, you know, for a joke? Then I wouldn't. You know, if you're serious about it and you're looking for that sort of thing, and you know you have good intention and your heart's in the right place, then sure, why not?
1: Well, I've definitely seen them around the Sasquatch. And I mean, I've just seen them together several times. So I don't know if they're friends, but they certainly know each other. I don't know if they just work together or what, or hang out, but I've certainly seen them together. We're going to be talking more about UFOs and what was released today in Open Line. So I hope that you guys can call in that's never called in before and talk about it and tell us what you think. Going back to you, Mike, and looking for Bigfoot and finding Sasquatch and many other things that you've done. I didn't realize this about you. When I first recognized you, I just remember this YouTube channel. This rain was falling throughout the day onto a tent, and a man was speaking to what was outside. And that was you. And I just fell in love with your whole demeanor of it and your perspective of it and the way you showed it. Very nice, very peaceful. And I didn't realize that you had an epiphany beforehand, and that's how you got into it, doing like wildlife photography. Is that right? What happened there?
0: Yeah, I was, well, first, you know, when I first started in this, I was doing pretty much what most people do, going banging around on trees and putting up trail cams, that sort of thing, right? But as
1: you stopped that at one point, right?
0: Sorry,
1: I said you stopped that at one point. Once you start doing it, you're like, oh, let's stop doing that.
0: Yeah, you evolve with the situation, right?
1: Right? Yeah.
0: But it was back in probably 2007 when I was spending my spare time in the woods with a camera. I bought some good camera gear, taught myself photography, and I'm a nature guy. So I was, you know, weekends off, I'm in the woods with a camera, and considering what I've experienced up to this point, I would say I was being watched closely, and I think they liked what they saw as far as how I interacted with nature. And suddenly I get this epiphany to start looking for Sasquatch. And, you know, I didn't really have that on my mind at all at the time when it first started, right? So that kind of just came out of nowhere. But I've had experiences over the years that have shown me they are capable of some pretty incredible stuff. And that includes, you know, some in-depth mind stuff, you know, consciousness, right? They're very evolved as far as consciousness is concerned.
1: Yeah, the very first thing they said to me is we're highly advanced and we're everywhere. Sound about right to you?
0: I can believe that.
1: I know it. That's what they gave me. I'm like, look, I would have never made that up. I would have never thought about that. I would have never put that, you know, into any vocabulary whatsoever, not even knowing anything about them. And that was just amazing. We're highly advanced and we're everywhere. And it was like, wow, they just talked to me. It was great. It was fabulous. Before we get any deeper into some of the other things, though, you got a book out. This is like, you know, a lot of people wanted to get a book from you. They wanted to see it down in writing so that they can read it for themselves along the way. And Now we have it. The Invisible Giant, The True Story of Sasquatch Contact by you.
0: Yeah, it's on Amazon, and I'll tell you something. This is I was given a message after I put this out. I was given a message from them, and it upset me at first because I was thinking, oh, maybe I'll get a bit of a residual income from this, right? And it's never been about the money, right? It's always been about progressing the experience and learning and evolving the relationship, building on that. But I got a message from them. They basically told me they don't want me profiting from this. And, I was a bit upset at first, because I put so much effort into that, right? And then somebody had a talk with me, and their words really struck with me. So I went on Amazon and I put it as low as I'm legally allowed to, or maybe not legally, but as low as Amazon will allow me to put the price. That's it. So it's basically, it's a nonprofit book. It's not expensive. So, it's for anybody, and everybody. And I hope the whole world reads it, because there's a lot of good knowledge and information and firsthand experience in that. And it really delves into the truth of this subject and bypasses the decades and decades of physical construct, that people attached to, that they have a difficult time getting past. So this book really opens your eyes and gives you a different perspective.
1: Invisible Giant, A True Story of Sasquatch Contact. You can go to Amazon to find that, and you'll get it very, very cheap, very, very inexpensive. So 18-year journey you've been doing this, and it began with the wildlife photography in 2007. Something happened in 2008, a major vocal encounter. We all know it, but want to hear from you again on that.
0: I had made a comment on a YouTube video, and some guy reached out to me and said, hey, you want to go to a location, a previous activity? And when he told me the location, it was local to basically, close enough for me to drive to, right? When he mentioned the location, I was extremely skeptical, because I'm new, right? I'm thinking West Coast, you got to go out to BC or whatever, somewhere on the West Coast, Oregon. But when he told me this location, I back and forth with this guy for a little bit. And then it ended up being, we met up in October of 2008. It was October 25th, 2008. And we went into this spot. And, there's a lot of woods around there, but there's homes bordering the perimeter. The woods are cut into concessions. There's roughly about 5,000 acres, they say protected, but they still log them. So we went in there, and this guy's kind of showing me the ropes, and first time I'd met him, and 4.5 hours later, he picks up this fist-sized rock, he walks up to this big pine tree, and he smacks it a few times, drops the rock, and then suddenly, I hear what sounds exactly like a gorilla chest thump. And I'm pretty good with my sounds in the woods, right? And it struck me so odd. And I remember putting my arm up, just basically saying, be quiet, like, listen. And just a few seconds later, these giant, massive, guttural whoops, they're very raspy. And he sounded 10 feet tall, and he was close. And I remember there was this lady walking her dog, and she came around, walking around the corner, right after that happened. And so she was closer than we were. And she had this scowl on her face as she walked past us. We just kind of nodded. We're in the midst of this close vocal encounter from a Sasquatch. And when you hear this, there's nothing else it can be. It's just cut and dry. It's like black and white. It's, you can tell easily, right? So that that moment changed my life and put me on this journey. And it was the very next week I actually went back up there by myself, and I ran into them again, hearing that exact same chest thump call again. And that is the first time, which was very quick actually, that I had my first bout of high strangeness. So right after that, the very next weekend, I went back up there. I have that same chest thump sound. It was a triple chest thump, really rapid. And next thing I know, I don't know, 20, 25 minutes, maybe not half hour down the road on, you know, driving home, not realizing how I got there. You know, I wasn't disoriented or anything like that. I felt normal. Everything felt fine, but I just kind of gave my head a shake and I thought, what the hell am I doing here? I was just back there in the woods. So that was, you know, that came on pretty quick.
1: Wow. That did come on pretty quick for that. What's that area?
0: I'd rather not.
1: You want to say, you don't want to say, location. Okay. Okay. Yeah. Okay. It's not, in the book you talk about, is it, Kawartha Lakes?
0: Oh, the Kawartha Lakes, Lakes region. That's basically cottage country. That's where I go to, visit Neff's family, basically.
1: Okay. Okay. So I was thinking it was that way. Okay. I got you. No, it's a good idea never to give up your area. People will go in and mess up the relationships. It's all about a relationship, and you've been really, really good with that. Let me just ask you, you were talking about one of the sounds that you had first heard. Is that one of the audio clips that we have?
0: Whoop, the triple whoop call, I wasn't doing any recording at that time because I had basically just started, right? So.
1: Yeah. Well, you catch the bug really quickly when you hear something authentic or see something authentic. And yeah. What are your thoughts about authenticity when it comes to this? You know, there's always people that say, well, you know, it's got to be somebody like this or this to tell me that this is real, not just some bumpkin in the mountains or something like that, which it drives me crazy because some of the best mountain people in the world, hey, they have incredible relationships ongoing with these beings, and they just don't say anything.
0: You know, a lot of people look to science to give them their answers, right? Now, I delve into that in my book a bit about science involved in this subject. And I had the support of John Bindernagel and Dmitry Bayanov, I think that's how you say his last name, Russian anthropologists, basically. Both of them have passed on, you know, they were up there in years, right? But both supported my efforts, and both were not on the side of the paranormal side, but they were open-minded about it. And, you know, by the time they both passed on, they knew there was stuff going on, you know, because I didn't hold back, you know, I didn't hold back speaking about Sasquatch abilities, and both of them told me to, you know, tone it down. We got to have them discovered first before we, you know, aww, take that next leap, right? And I just couldn't do that. So it's like too little too late. I'll be 6 feet under by the time science catches up. So a lot of people, they look to science for the answers, when actually a lot of us out in the field know a lot more than science about this subject, a lot more.
1: I'm with you. It's not about science. It's a whole different thing when you've seen one or heard one or know anything about it. Anyway, more to come on that with Mike Patterson. Also, UFO files dropped today. Let's talk about that with Open Lines later here on Coast to Coast AM.

0: Hi, this is Phil Ralph reaching out to all my fellow business owners. 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We couldn't say enough about Sinclair Communications. Bob FM, 106.1, WNIS, Saturday morning expert shows. 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Give them a shot.
1: This is a Fox News alert. I'm Deborah Valentine. A person on the tarmac at Denver International Airport was reportedly struck by a departing Frontier Airlines flight. Smoke reported in the cabin and the pilots aborted takeoff. Passengers were evacuated. There's no word on the condition of the person hit. A three-day ceasefire underway between Russia and Ukraine. President Trump commenting on it before boarding Marine One, hoping the ceasefire is extended.
2: It's the worst thing since World War II in terms of life. 25,000 young soldiers every month. It's crazy. So it could very well be.
1: The ceasefire is scheduled through Monday. The president says the deal includes a swap of 1,000 prisoners on both sides. The Labor Department reporting 115,000 jobs added last month. 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
1: It is Elvin Bishop on Coast to Coast AM, Fooled Around and Fell in Love. 1975, that's when that one came around. Bishop, he didn't sing the lead. His drummer, Mickey Thomas, did, if you didn't know that one. Yeah, I know a lot of people are like, no, that was Elvin. No, check it out. Check it out. He gave the song its distinctive vocal sound. I don't know why my phone's going off. I had it turned off. I'm so sorry. I'm one of those people tonight. Anyway, let's get back to the song. Thomas actually was originally just doing a demo vocal, but the band kept it after realizing it couldn't be topped. That's pretty cool when stuff like that happens. I like that. So Connie Willis here along with Tommy D, loving those little magical moments too along the way.
2: Ding, ding, ding, ding.
1: I know it. I'm so embarrassed. Oh my gosh. And I'm like trying to turn it down. You know what? It's the new phone and I don't know how to turn that down, obviously.
2: But wouldn't most of your friends know that you're on the air right now?
1: Oh, I guess, you know.
2: Hey, Connie, how are you?
1: That's how it happens.
2: How are you, by the way?
1: I'm good. How are you, man? What's
2: I'm doing
1: up?
2: Okay.
1: A big day today, you
2: it's
1: know?
2: A very big day. We're going to learn more and more as we go through this and talk about it in the next few days. So I may have neglected to tell you it's trivia night. Trivia night with Connie.
1: Oh, no. Okay. All right.
2: Now, I got to say, you spit out a lot of information on that last song, so you might have answered a couple of these. So you're only going to get one question this break, but the other ones will have two. So tell me, this is one thing you did not mention. What Elvin Bishop album has that song on it?
1: Okay, now, first of all, I am terrible at all this stuff. I do my research ahead of time, so I'm good. So let's just say it was called Fooled Around and Fell in Love.
2: Ding, ding, ding, ding, wrong.
1: You know, you could have said I was right. No one would know. No one's going to fact check this, right?
2: I can't do that. I have too much integrity for that.
1: Man,
2: you know that.
1: Okay.
2: Strutting My Stuff was the name of the album.
1: Mm, okay.
2: Okay, so we got that out of the way. So you're 0-1. And then real quick, I want to tell folks to check out our iHeartRadio and Coast to Coast AM podcast network because it's awesome. We have a lot of shows on there. Have you checked them out?
1: I have.
2: Excellent. Excellent. 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In the search on either of those, you can put Coast to Coast AM. All those great shows will pop up, a lot of listening, and there's also snippets of the weekday and weekend shows, which means a snippet of tonight's show will show up there sometime tomorrow. So that's cool.
1: All right. We've got Mike Patterson. More from him next on Coast to Coast AM.
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1: It's Coast to Coast AM that you're listening to. Connie Willis here. How are you tonight? Hope you're enjoying the evening. We've got open lines coming up later. And like to hear from you about the UFO day. You know, you can ask about anything on the open lines. That's up to you. But would certainly love to hear what you thought of what was dropped today with the UFO release. If you think it was a big deal or not. Back with Mike Patterson with a new book out. In fact, his only book out. He finally wrote one for us. And that, of course, was called, if you have not checked it out, which I hope that you do because it's next to nothing to purchase. It's Invisible Giant, a true story of Sasquatch contact. And Mike Patterson is a friend of mine. He's also one of the most controversial Bigfooters out there today. I don't know, Mike. I don't see why you are, but what is everybody's big argument over you? That you tell it like it is, because the behaviors that you talk about, any of us that have been a part of that too, it's consistent across the board.
8: When I started into this subject and started putting my stuff out there, you know, my experiences, I guess back in that started in late 2012 with Neff's family. So 2013 was a really huge year, and it was the first time really anybody had heard a Sasquatch vocalize English words, you know, captured on audio. Not saying nobody's ever heard them before in the woods, but basically captured on audio, calling my name, and you know, it was just another level of experience, of contact. I put audio out every visit. I run microphones through my sunroof in my vehicle, and I record all night. And what I have captured over the years has shown me that they are right there with us. You know, there's so many incidents that I have where, you know, we're right there. And we don't hear it in real time because, you know, your foot scuffing on the ground, or if you're walking or just making any noise, it, you know, distorts the sounds around you. But when you listen to the playback on the audio, it's like, oh, there's a voice right there beside us. You know, there's a lot of that, right? So I started speaking about their interdimensional nature. And, you know, and I also believe this is what the whole UFO thing is about, too. I think it's all interdimensional, as is Sasquatch. Sasquatch, I know for a fact, are interdimensional through experience. They're indoors every visit with us. You know, the activity goes on indoors. I've recorded vocals indoors on numerous occasions. So I'm not afraid to share this openly. And I've taken a lot of heat over the years. And back then in 2013, nobody was really talking about that. You know, there was, but it was very, very minimal. And anybody that did was, you're ostracized, you're ridiculed, yeah. you know, they try to make you go away. But I was like, no, I'm not going away. And you look at the subject now and it's all over the place, right? All that stuff is now basically the norm.
1: Oh, yeah. Well, let me tell you, to me, it's the... It's the actual, when you learn about the Sasquatch, you're going to learn about everything, I think. I think you can get every answer question or every question answered by them. You know, you do that yourself. You ask them anything and you get answers back. The communication is with them. You don't get a lot of communication with any of the other things that you're chasing down or you know, but you do with the Sasquatch world. That's my findings. I think that's your findings. I want to play some of your great audio clips. I want to start obviously with number one. That's our key to follow. Do you want to set up that for us, or do we just need to play it?
8: I can talk about it after I hear it, because, you know, I don't know what.
1: You don't remember? You don't have the key in front of you? Come on, Mike. What's up?
8: play the vocal, and then, you know, I'll give some in.
1: Okay. That's cool. That's cool. Yeah. Okay, let's play number one. You have what is your audio equipment, man? That is like some good stuff.
8: That was, like I said, 2013 was a huge year. That was in May of 2013. That's when the vocals really started. Mm-hmm. It was the very beginning of May 2013. That's when they really started to let us hear their voice. And that's basically, you know, one of my favorite pieces, actually, a distant vocal. I think pretty much everything I gave you tonight is pretty much on the short end. I didn't want to, you know, because I got some that are long, you know, 2, 3, 4, 5 minute pieces, right?
1: Yeah, so we might have like two of those or something like that. But what is your equipment that you use to get that? It's so nice.
8: Yeah, back then, I've always been using the Zoom audio recorders. At this point, I'm using a Zoom Essential H4 with a pair of omnidirectional mics. They're called Clippy mics. I actually ordered those from England. And that's not that recording, though. The recordings now, you know, it's better gear, right? And I run a battery pack off that. So the setup I have now is pretty good.
1: But you'll do it out in the snow and rain as well. So how do you keep that from being a problem?
8: Depends on how hard that rain's coming down. But, you know, the condenser mics, they don't like to get wet. They don't like that moisture. So I've always used a foam sock, or I even use a wool sock sometimes if there's rain coming down. And I haven't had any issues yet, so.
1: That's a good idea. No, that's a great idea. A wool sock, perfect. That's perfect, because I just bought something new and I want to do that. I usually stay away from any type of thing like that because I don't want them to go, oh, they're going to record me. No, they're going to try to get video of me. But it seems like with recording sound, audio, they seem to be okay letting you get that.
8: What I do, if I go into a new area with Ness family, you know, this, I've been doing it since day one, so, you know, it's expected basically. But I just speak to the forest. I tell them what I'm doing. I'll hold up my audio recorder and I'll say, hey, this just allows me to hear your voice. I can't see anything. There's no camera. You know, people might wonder, well, how do they know what you're talking about? They know. Oh yeah, they know it. They know it all. They really understand us and understand our electronics, and they can interact with our electronics and all of them. So, I'll say it out loud what my equipment does, and I'll ask them to respect it, and you know, they tend to. Oblige. I've never had an issue, except once they wanted me to stop recording indoors, and it took 3 tries before I listened. But you know, they didn't break my recorder, but they did dunk it in a bucket of water for a second that third time.
1: Really? Well, that'll do it. Were you just being stubborn, Mike Patterson, and going, no, I'm going to keep recording, or?
8: Well, first time they popped out the batteries. I think that's what it was. They popped the batteries out. The second time they popped the SD card out. And third time's a charm, right? So it's like, okay, I won't record indoors anymore.
1: Well, I want to play this other audio clip, and that is, it's number 2, and it's Neff letting his voice be heard, basically, is what we're about to hear. Do you want to say anything before that? Do you know which one we're talking about?
8: Yeah, I got to hear it again. Sorry.
1: Okay, I'm not going to ask you that ever again. Okay, all right, let's hear number 2.

0: Good old Neff. Tell us about Neff.
1: Yeah, he's quite the character, and he's got an incredible range, tone, you know, low end, not the high ends. Like, he can go up into really high pitched. Just his range is, you know, it's incredible. There was a lot of accusations over the years that people thought it was the property owner. I'm like, he can't reach those notes. But yeah, Neff, he's really funny, you know, for the most part, you know, his antics and that. But hey, you know, even a couple times over the years, I've even, I don't fear him. There's no fear. I'm not in fear of getting hurt or anything like that. And if I have upset him, then I do my best to correct myself, because I really value this relationship and working on this and building this friendship with his family and their people. You know, there's this winter's actually the end of the winter, in March, this past March. We were given, I think that was the last snowfall that we were up there for the year, and we were given a 20-inch footprint. You know, I took video footage and that, and that wasn't Ness. That was I think probably an older brother. But just massive print, like, you know, we took our boots off and stuck our feet right beside it, just to show the difference. That put him probably in the 12-foot range, whichever one that was in the family, right? Mm. And when they give you something like that, it's like you know everything is cool, everything is all right, and you know they're standing right there watching too. You know, this is how it is, right? They can go where they want to go. There are no barriers. There's no walls with them. So activity has happened in the most unlikeliest of places. It's happened indoors and out. I've even had it happen in my vehicle on numerous occasions, and even capturing a vocalization on my dash cam in the car. While Dwayne and I were on a back road, you know, we're on location for a visit, and sometimes we'll go for a little drive in the back roads in the woods there, and we tend to have company with us when that happens. So yeah, it's anything can happen. It's pretty crazy.
0: Yeah, one of the things you talk about is they choose who they engage with. That's exactly one of the first things I ever learned before ever going, is they either like you or they don't, or you might be you know, it's always a good idea to have somebody with you when you're walking the woods or around the woods or staying in up in the mountains or something. And they say, be careful who your partner is, because if they don't like who you have with you, they're not going to engage with you either.
1: Yeah. They are, if you go in with the wrong intention, you're just not going to get anything. Basically. Maybe they'll
0: leave. And I learned that. It's true. Yeah, that's right. They'll start throwing stuff or giving you the growl that lets you know it's time to go. Yeah, it's amazing. I love that. And that's one of the things that people don't understand. I think they have feelings. They care. They love. You can feel that. You can feel them when they are close to you. They also have this sense of humor to just prank you and mess with you. But they also respect you, what you ask for. And you've just done some amazing things with that kind of thing. I know you know all that kind of stuff as well as I do, but what about all these people that, well, I don't care what you say. I don't care about this. I got to see it for myself. Okay, I understand that. But doesn't it get old when people are like, well, we need a body. We need a bone. We need DNA. We need all this other stuff. Once you know them and you get to be around them, and I say you get to be around them, you are not worried about getting DNA, bones, or a body from them. In fact, it's insulting at that point.
1: Yeah, you know, it's kind of disturbing whenever I hear that from somebody. It just seems very, very low vibrational. You know, the Sasquatch, they're people. They have names. They have families. They're people. They're the epitome of don't judge a book by its cover. They are far more evolved than humans in their consciousness. You know, basically, it's unfathomable of how much they understand. Like I've had a couple of incidents where the first time they did this, I was sitting outside in the chair. It's at night. We're watching the forest, and I had my hands clasped in my lap, palms up, and I had this thought in my head of a marble dropping into my hands, and it happened instantly with that thought. And I thought at the time, how could they, were they reading my thought before it even reached my conscious mind? It was that, you know, the speed of which they reacted. And then it happened again this winter. Dwayne and I are sitting at the kitchen table. We're having a conversation. And all of a sudden, I'm focused on what he's saying. All of a sudden, I get interrupted with the thought of a marble. And instantly, a marble comes out of thin air simultaneously. And it's like, now I understand. You guys put that thought there.
0: So that's marble stories. I love the marble stories. We're going to talk about them when we come back. Also, UFO disclosure or anything, we'll talk about that on Open Lines if you'd like. Connie Willis here on Coast to Coast AM.

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4: This is a Fox News alert. I'm Deborah Valentine. A person on the tarmac is struck by a plane during takeoff from Denver International Airport in Colorado. Fox's Chanley Painter has details.
5: A Frontier Airline jet aborting takeoff, reporting it hit a person at Denver International Airport. The plane also suffering an engine fire. The crew of Flight 4345 reported that 231 souls were aboard the plane and that emergency trucks were heading to their position. According to social media reports, passengers were quickly evacuated from the plane. At this time, there is no word if anyone inside the plane was hurt. The incident comes just days after a United Airlines flight hit a truck on the New Jersey Turnpike as it was preparing to land at Newark Liberty International Airport.
4: The Los Angeles-bound plane reported smoke inside the aircraft following the crash, with passengers evacuated as a precaution. With a three-day ceasefire underway with Ukraine, Russia holds its annual Victory Day parade under tightened security. Fox's Jonathan Savage reports.
6: President Vladimir Putin will preside as usual over a military parade in Red Square today. Every year, Moscow marks the anniversary of victory over Nazi Germany. But the current war with Ukraine is overshadowing events, a Kremlin spokesman saying extra security measures are in place as Kyiv continues to target the Russian capital with drones. There will also be less military hardware on show this year. No tanks or missiles today. Russia has declared a unilateral ceasefire to coincide with the event, but Ukraine says the Russians didn't respect a Ukrainian ceasefire earlier in the week. Jonathan Savage, Fox News.
4: The State Department Friday sanctioning four Chinese-based entities accused of supporting Iran's military operations during Operation Epic Fury. The firms allegedly provided satellite imagery to Iran. 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
4: The U.S. and Iran exchanging strikes as the two nations have yet to come to a peace deal. Fox's Aisha Hasni reports from the White House.
9: The U.S., the administration is expecting a response from the Iranians on this potential deal to end hostilities. In the meantime, the U.S. military continues to enforce their U.S. blockade of Iranian ports. In fact, U.S. forces announced that they disabled two more vessels that were caught violating the U.S. blockade in the Gulf of Oman. CENTCOM also releasing new images of the four U.S.-guided missile destroyers that faced nonstop incoming fire from Iran while they were traversing 500 miles through the Persian Gulf and the Strait of Hormuz. After that, the U.S. carried out retaliatory strikes, but the president is insisting that the ceasefire is still in place.
4: While the ceasefire persists, President Trump maintains U.S. forces will do whatever is necessary for U.S. defense in Iran. Police in a small town in Georgia getting their jobs back after the mayor shut down the force following complaints from officers about the mayor's wife.
10: Residents packed this emergency meeting in Kohada after turmoil in the town. When police officers showed up for work Wednesday, they found this note saying, effective immediately, the PD has been dissolved. Officers say it was in retaliation for their complaints. Which brings us to this emergency city council meeting, where the city attorney said while the mayor can hire and fire personnel, he did not tell the city council before firing the officers.
11: The city attorney will work with the sheriff's office, who has been handling law enforcement, to get the Cajada police force back on the job as soon as possible.
4: Fox 5 Atlanta's Denise Dillon reporting. Officers in Cajada claim the mayor's wife, who was formerly the town clerk, still maintained access to employee records and payroll despite being fired from the job. I'm Deborah Valentine. This is Fox News.
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13: WNIS News Time 6:05. The National Weather Service calling for a slight chance of showers for the later afternoon. Thunderstorms also a possibility heading into the early evening. Partly sunny skies through the day with a high near 79. Tonight, partly cloudy, low around 62. Sunny for tomorrow, high near 85. And increasing clouds expected for Sunday night, along with a chance of showers heading into the overnight, low around 62. Currently showing 54 on the south side, 57 on the peninsula, and 62 in the Outer Banks of North Carolina.
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15: This is Lee Habib, and this is Our American Stories, the show where America is the star and the American people. If you ask most Americans to name the three most important documents in our country, the Declaration of Independence, the Constitution, and the Gettysburg Address would likely top their lists. It certainly topped Franklin Roosevelt's and Secret Service agent Harry Neal's and Archibald MacLeish, the Librarian of Congress. All three of these men played a critical role in moving America's most important documents out of Washington, D.C. as the world geared up for war. Here to share the story is Steve Puglio, author of American Treasures. Let's get into the story.
16: These documents, they're artifacts. These documents, they're symbols. These documents are day-to-day blueprints by which we operate. They're all of those gathered into one. And guess what? Roosevelt and MacLeish and Harry Neal were thinking about that during the Second World War. Now, I want you to think about this. After Pearl Harbor is attacked on December 7th of 1941, Washington goes into lockdown. Gun emplacements on the roofs. centuries at the War Department. The White House goes dark. There's debate on whether to paint the White House black. Bulletproof glass is installed at the Oval Office. Secret Service gives gas masks to the White House staff. FDR kept his on his wheelchair arm. Secret Service builds a 750-foot zigzag tunnel that links the White House with the Treasury Department in case FDR and his staff needed to get over there for safety. Food down there, clothing down there, toilet facilities, office space down there. FDR said to Treasury Secretary Henry Morgenthau, "Henry, I'm not going down there unless I can play poker with all the gold in your vaults." Never does go down there, but that tunnel, still classified. But Washington is in lockdown. There is real fear of German bombers, real fear of sabotage. There's even talk, folks, about rerouting the flow of the Potomac and Anacostia rivers. Why is that? Because at the confluence of those rivers, pilots could get a fix on the White House. So there's even talk about that. FDR says during a press conference in February of 1942, during a press conference, the Germans can probably come in and bomb New York City or Washington, D.C. tonight. Under certain circumstances, they might even be able to reach Detroit and bomb it. Wow, pretty stunning. What FDR knew, and only some people along the coast of the United States knew, but certainly not all Americans knew, is that the other thing that was going on is that German U-boats were sinking American merchant ships up and down the East Coast with impunity. They sink about 600 of them from January to August of 1942. 600 of them. Cape May, Cape Hatteras, Virginia Beach, the Outer Banks, Jacksonville, killing grounds for U-boats. There is palpable fear, and one of the great fears, and FDR feels himself a tremendous steward of these documents, one of the great fears

0: Librarian of Congress says to his staff, I want you to put together what we have that is utterly irreplaceable and unique. And then we're going to triage them. Level one, level two, all the way down to level six. Level six, still very important documents, but that's how we're going to do it. 7 months or so before Pearl Harbor, about 700 Library of Congress volunteers spend about 10,000 hours assessing, cataloging, and packing critical documents. 5,000 boxes of documents. The president's papers, Washington's diaries, notes of the Continental Congress, the Constitutional Convention notes, Samuel Morse's first telegraph message, what hath God wrought? Letter from Queen Victoria to Mary Todd Lincoln after the assassination of Abraham Lincoln, where Queen Victoria says how much she feels for Mary Lincoln because she has barely gotten over the death of Prince Albert just a few months earlier. So this incredible collection of Americana gets packed up. And when America finally goes to war, the ball starts to roll to get these out of Washington. It starts on December 26th, the day after America's Pearl Harbor Christmas. Very eerie Christmas for Americans. Many Americans are wondering whether their family members would be there the next Christmas. So it's a very kind of eerie Christmas. The day after that, the Library of Congress and the Secret Service pack up the Declaration of Independence, the Constitution, the Gettysburg Address, and a few other documents, a few other what they call first-tier documents. The Articles of Confederation, the Gutenberg Bible, Lincoln's second inaugural address, and one other non-American document, the Magna Carta from 1215, which is in the United States because it was on display at the 1939 New York City World's Fair. And when war breaks out in Europe, the Brits ask us to hold onto it for safekeeping. Archibald MacLeish made this joke that he thought Jefferson would find it kind of interesting and ironic that the Magna Carta was right next to the Declaration of Independence. And the Secret Service transports it from the Library of Congress to Union Station, puts it on a train under heavy guard in complete secrecy, and the train rumbles out to Louisville, Kentucky. The documents are put in to the Gold Bullion Depository at Fort Knox.
1: And you've been listening to author Steve Puglio telling one heck of a story about not only our most precious documents, but also the Magna Carta, which had been in America on loan. When we come back, more of the story of saving America's most important documents during World War II here on Our American Stories.
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8: And we return to Our American Stories. When we last left off, Roosevelt, Harry Neal, and Archibald MacLeish had decided to move America's most important documents to Fort Knox, Kentucky. There were fears that Germany could fly bombers into the United States to strike Washington, D.C. After all, the seas around Cape Hatteras, Cape May, and Cape Cod had become killing grounds for German U-boats. These three men would be presented with a slight problem, though. Let's return to the story. Here again is Steve Puglio.
9: Now, MacLeish had asked Morgenthau for room at Fort Knox. He wanted some space to put a lot more. Morgenthau says, because there's tons of gold here, right? Already, Morgenthau says you can have about 60 cubic feet. It's about the size of a freezer, folks. I mean, do your math. 60 cubic feet, not much. So MacLeish has to make do with Fort Knox. But then the question becomes, where do we take the rest of these incredibly important documents? Library of staffers go on a road trip, because here's what they're looking for. They're looking for places that are pretty far inland, or at least maybe 50 to 100 miles inland. They're looking for places that maybe have mountains around them that bombers can't get to. They're looking for places that are waterproof, fireproof, humidity-proof. So they go on these sojourn looking all around, where can we put these documents? And they end up with college repositories. The University of Virginia in Charlottesville, Washington and Lee in Lexington, VMI, Virginia Military Institute in Lexington. But then they realize they still don't have enough space. So they pick Denison University in Granville, Ohio, about 400 miles from Washington. Later on, they realize that VMI has some humidity. They have to get them out of there, and they take them all to Denison. So the University of Virginia, Washington, Lee, and Denison become the repository for these documents. They looked at many places, over 60 places. Bowling Green, Kentucky had termites, couldn't put them there. Roanoke College had a fireproof basement, but it was near a swimming pool. Too much humidity, couldn't put them there. So that's the kind of thing that went in to the decision. This is all done in complete secrecy, folks. Library of Congress does this, but they're not the only people that do it. The National Gallery of Art relocates some of its most valuable paintings, Goya's, Rembrandt's, Raphael's, Botticelli's, to the Biltmore House in North Carolina. New York Public Library looks for caves. That was one of the things that McLeish looked at too, but then there was some real concerns because caves have leakage. Caves have water problems. Caves have back entrances sometimes. These documents, these critical documents, the Declaration, the Constitution, the Gettysburg Address, they remain in Fort Knox along with these 5,000 other boxes until September of 1944. 3 months or so after D-Day, Allies are moving to Berlin from the west. The Russians are coming from the east. Not too much concern about an attack on the U.S. mainland at that point. Military intelligence says it's time to move these documents and bring them east over the Alleghenies and the Blue Ridge and bring them home. And that's what happens. By the way, there was one exception prior to this. That took place on April 13th, 1943, the 200th anniversary of Thomas Jefferson's birth during the dedication of the Jefferson Memorial. FDR is really concerned about American morale. Been at war for 16, 17 months. It's a slog in April of 43. He thinks the dedication of the Jefferson Memorial and the display of the original Declaration of Independence will really help boost American spirits. And so the document is taken out of Fort Knox. Nobody knows where it came from. And put on display at the Jefferson Memorial for 1 week under 24-hour Marine Guard. Thousands of Americans come to see it. And then it goes back to Fort Knox. One other part of this story I need to tell you, and that is in 1952. December 13th, 1952, huge day. Huge parade down Pennsylvania Avenue, an avenue that's seen many parades. Military bands, military vehicles, military personnel accompanying the original Declaration and the original Constitution from the Library of Congress to here, the National Archives. After many years of wrangling and infighting and some turf battles between the Library of Congress and the National Archives, decision finally gets made, President Truman driving it to make it happen, that these documents need to be put on display for all Americans to see. And 2 days later, on December 15th, 1952, Bill of Rights Day, President Harry Truman presides over the ceremony, the enshrinement, great word, right? The enshrinement ceremony at the National Archives. One of Truman's last official acts as president. Ike had just been elected in 52, November. But this was an important moment for him because he loved these documents too. He knew the value of these documents. And he says to the assembled crowd,
10: "The Declaration of Independence and the Constitution of the United States are more than historical relics. They are a living force in our life today. We may have some difficulty in preserving the parchment on which these two documents have been written, but the ideas they set forth will never perish. These documents express the highest principles of political life, that all men have certain unalienable rights, and that the rule of law stands above government and citizens alike. In our own lifetime, we have learned anew the human misery that an absolute power-mad government can create. The death cramps of Hitler Germany or the modern Siberia demonstrate that the unrestrained power of the government can be a greater evil in our modern civilization than it ever was in ancient times. The only guarantee against such a society of fear and cruelty is the principle that the government is not above the law. On this occasion, we ought to pray to Almighty God that the American people will remain faithful to the spirit of the Declaration of the Independence and the Constitution."
9: That if these documents are simply enshrined in these cases, the ideas contained in them will die. That in order for them to live on, and for the ideas embodied in them to live on, they must be enshrined, quote, "in our hearts and minds. I think intrinsically, inherently, most Americans know this. I think the 1 million people that file through that rotunda every year know it. They may not express it in those words, but I think they know it just like Adams and Jefferson and Dolly Madison knew it, just like Stephen Pleasanton knew it, just like Abraham Lincoln knew it, just like FDR and McLeish and Harry Neal knew it. These documents and the ideas contained in them have been protected and preserved by others. Harry Truman said to this crowd, that needs to continue to happen with this generation and future generations. That would be us. Let us hope we get it right.
8: And a terrific job on the production and editing by our own Monty Montgomery. And a special thanks to Steve Puglio. He's the author of American Treasures. And a special thanks to the U.S. National Archives for allowing us access to this audio. It's a terrific resource for anyone who wants to know anything about American life and American history. And what a story we're told here, shuttling these documents over mountains, trying to find humidity-free zones where they could be protected. And the big ones, well, they found their home in Fort Knox, but countless others found their homes at the University of Virginia, where I went to law school, and Denison University. And then came the removal in 1943. Had to be very dramatic, bringing the Declaration of Independence back to the dedication of the Jefferson Memorial, and then right back to Fort Knox. Absolutely love the way Steve ended things. In the end, the ideas encapsulated in the Declaration and the Constitution should not merely be enshrined behind cases in Washington for visitors to view, but have to be in our hearts and in our minds, protected and preserved by each other for future generations. That's what we try and do here at this show each and every day. The story of America's effort to preserve our most important documents during World War II, here on Our American Story.
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19: News, I'm Paul Stevens. A pedestrian hit by a Frontier Airlines jet as it was taking off from Denver International Airport late Friday night. No word on that pedestrian's condition. President Trump, meantime, praising the April jobs report better than expected.
20: We just have new stock market records. Everybody's 401k is hitting a record. The numbers are absolutely incredible. The job numbers, we have more people working today than we ever had working in this country.
19: 115,000 jobs created in April. A bipartisan bill introduced that would stop the sale of Chinese cars in the U.S.
21: These are basically predators that are coming into the market to destroy the Western auto world. This is much like a Trojan horse coming into the U.S. market that would surveil us, send data and information to the Communist Party.
19: Ohio Republican Senator Bernie Moreno on Fox. 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
8: And we continue with Our American Stories. And up next, we're going to hear from Donna Howard tell the story of her daughter, Cassie, who as a teenager was met with a diagnosis that changed her life. You'll find out where that diagnosis has led Donna to today, to a place where she can help not only her daughter Cassie, but others under similar circumstances, and all while shedding light on an illness that had kept them in the dark for so many years.
28: I was director of radiology at a hospital here in Mississippi for many, many years. I moved to Arkansas, got married, had 3 children. And in 1990, Cassie became ill on her 14th birthday. It was a Sunday afternoon. I remember it very well. She came in the kitchen that day and said, "The new kids on the block are singing happy birthday to me through the air conditioner." And that was an aha moment. I began to think back, and she had been telling me things, and I had not paid attention. I say this, and I don't think people really understand when I say she didn't sleep till she was 5 years old. And I think now, was she hearing the voices, and that was normal to her? But there were many, many nights we didn't sleep. So I called the pediatrician and I said, we need to talk to you. And so we met him at the emergency room. And after about an hour of him and her talking, he came out and he said, she's got some serious issues. She was in and out of hospitals. Then it took a long time to get a diagnosis because a lot of doctors didn't know a lot about schizophrenia. It took us a year. We went out to UCLA to the Neuropsychiatric Institute, and that's where we got our diagnosis of chronic paranoid schizophrenia at age 15. She was having such a hard time that year that I don't think it really resonated with her what chronic paranoid schizophrenia was. She just knew she was hearing these voices. They were very real to her. It was very scary for her. It was hard to find anybody to treat her. It was just a nightmare because I couldn't get any help and I couldn't find any peace for her. And I also had two other children at home. She went to school until she was in the 10th grade. And I finally took her out because here she was, a quiet, shy little girl sitting over in the corner crying. So after 6 months of them calling me every day, you know, we don't know what to do with her, I finally took her out of school. So I had to stay home and take care of her and educate myself on what to expect and how to handle what we were going through. It was an extremely difficult time because you didn't talk about it. My family wouldn't talk to me about it. They didn't really understand it. And that's when we decided she needed to get a job that might help. And we tried many jobs. And I even paid one place to let her work there. I paid them just to let her come in and clean their equipment just so she'd have something to do. Then she got a job and worked at this grocery store, but the people were not kind to her. They didn't understand her. She was 20 years old. She looked like she should be able to act like a grown woman and make decisions, and she couldn't. And every day she would come home, I hate my job. You know, I don't want to do this. So I was in Nashville shopping with my sister-in-law, and we went into a thrift store, and we got to talking to the owner, and he had opened it to give his daughter a job because she had autism. And we walked out the door and my sister-in-law looked at me and said, you're going to do that, aren't you? It took me 4 years. I retired. Then I put what retirement money I had into it. And I opened the store here in Oxford to employ persons living with mental illness in a safe work environment in hopes of helping them achieve independence and self-respect. Cassie was thrilled. She was very excited that she wasn't going to have to work at the grocery store anymore. We started out with two employees. I had started getting donations before I opened the store, and so we had a few things, not a lot, but the first day we opened, a lady stole from me, the very first day. And I'm like, oh my gosh, I hadn't thought about that. Everything we sell is donated. We don't buy anything. We have to depend on the people in the community to donate. There were lots of paydays on Thursday night. I'd say, Lord, please put the money in the bank because payday's tomorrow and I don't have it. And we always managed to make payroll. I always didn't get paid, but we always managed to pay the employees. It was a real learning process. We really just struggled financially just to get by and keep our doors open. But when the pandemic hit, people were home cleaning out their closets and their attics and their garages. Cassie and I and my niece worked at the store every day just to keep the donations out of the parking lot because people were bringing them in like crazy. Not only did we get all the donations, people learned about us that didn't know about us before. And since then, we're doing really well. Today, we have about 15 employees. It's very rewarding. Most of my employees have been there a long time. I have one young man that's worked with me ever since we opened. He and Cassie were friends when we opened, and they love working there. They do a good job, but it's like a new day every day because you told somebody that those go in the floral section one day, the next day you have to tell them again. Sometimes my customers will mistake my employees for being rude, and I'll pull them aside and I'll explain the situation. You know, here's our brochure, this is what we're about. And most of the time, they're very understanding, and then they're apologetic. But we do have people that are just downright rude, and I just say, we are here to give these people a safe work environment where they can feel comfortable, and it's not tolerated, because all we want is to be loved and to be treated with kindness. That's it. They work very hard. Several of them, I have to say, okay, you need to sit down, take a break, because they work hard. The joke around the store is some days when we would be overwhelmed, my niece, who has helped me from the beginning, she would say, would you please quit praying for furniture? Because God always supplies. I knew when I walked out that door in Nashville that that's what he wanted me to do. I didn't have any idea how I was going to do it. I had been through so much with Cassie being sick and not being able to work at times, but we never went hungry and we never did without. So I have a pretty strong faith, and I knew that through this he would provide, and he has. It's pretty awesome. A dream is open more stores in more cities to help more people, because, I mean, I don't know what Cassie would do, and I don't know what the other kids, and I call them kids, they're not kids, they're young adults, but I don't know what they would do if they didn't have a place to go to. I have a young man that came to me. At the time, he couldn't count change, and his confidence just grew and grew as he worked for me. And now he has moved out of his mother's home, has moved to Nashville, and is working at a store. And he's assistant manager, and it just thrills me because look what he's done. And had he sat at home and not done anything, it would have been such a waste. And it's great to be a part of that. I take no credit for this at all. It's a God thing. He's just using me, and I tell Cassie, I said, some good has come from all the heartache and pain that Cassie's had to go through.
0: And a great job on that piece by Madison. And a special thanks to Donna Howard, the founder of Holding Hands Resale Shop. Oxford is a beautiful small town about an hour south of Memphis, Tennessee. And my goodness, finding out that your daughter at the age of 14 is diagnosed with chronic paranoid schizophrenia, that's a tough one. And what do you do about it? Well, Donna, well, she taught us all what to do about it. And she learned about it from someone else in Nashville who taught her what to do about it. A beautiful mother-daughter story. Donna Howard's story, her daughter Cassie's story too, here on Our American Stories. This is Lee Habib, host of Our American Stories. 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We'd love to hear them and put them on the air. Our audience loves them too.
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0: And we continue with our American stories. Our next story comes to us from a man who's simply known as the History Guy. His videos are watched by hundreds of thousands of people of all ages on YouTube. The History Guy is also heard here at Our American Stories. In July of 1945, a U.S. B-25 Mitchell got lost in heavy fog over Manhattan. Here's the History Guy remembering the B-25 Empire State Building crash.
9: The summer of 1945 represented hope for a war-weary nation. Germany had surrendered in May. In the Pacific, General Douglas MacArthur announced that the Philippines had been liberated. And in New Mexico, the United States tested the bomb that would finally put an end to the war. There was plenty of reason in July 1945 for New Yorkers to look forward to a period of peace. But their peace was shattered with a spectacular accident involving a United States Army Air Force plane and the tallest building in the world. The morning of Saturday, July 18, 1945, a United States Army Air Force's B-25 Mitchell was flying from Bedford Army Airfield in Massachusetts to New Jersey's Newark Airport. At the controls of the plane was Lieutenant Colonel William F. Smith, Jr. The 27-year-old Smith was an experienced pilot, a veteran of more than 30 missions and 1,000 combat hours flying B-17 bombers over Europe during the war. The B-25 was a twin-engine bomber, smaller than the B-17s that Smith had flown over Europe. This plane, using call sign 0577 and nicknamed Old John Feather Merchant, had been converted to fly VIPs. Smith had piloted the plane from Sioux Falls Army Air Base in South Dakota and was scheduled to pick up his commanding officer in Newark before continuing back to Sioux Falls. He was accompanied by 30-year-old Army Air Force Staff Sergeant Christopher Dmitrovich and 19-year-old Navy Machinist Mate Albert Perna, who was hitching a ride from Massachusetts to see his family in Brooklyn. As the plane approached New York City, it ran into heavy fog. Smith requested permission to land at New York's municipal airport, LaGuardia Field, but was advised that the visibility was too low and told to go on to Newark. LaGuardia Air Traffic Control signed off with a warning about visibility in the fog. At the present time, the controller said, "I cannot see the top of the Empire State Building." The words turned out to be hauntingly cryptic. Smith responded, "Thank you very much." It's not exactly clear what happened next, but it seems likely that Smith mistook the East River for the Hudson. that was a fatal mistake. Had he turned left as he came by the Chrysler building, he would have been safe. But disoriented, he turned right, taking his plane straight over the island of Manhattan. Air traffic control had advised that he stay above 1,500 feet over the city, but apparently disoriented and thinking himself clear of the city, he had dropped to 500 feet, perhaps thinking that he was on approach to Newark, or perhaps trying to get a view of the ground to orient himself. Suddenly, the fog cleared just enough for Smith to realize that he was flying in the middle of skyscrapers. Stan Lomax, a radio sports announcer, was driving to work when he heard the plane's engines. As he looked up, he recalled he yelled, "Climb, you fool! Climb!" from his car window. At 200 miles per hour, the plane was on a collision course for the 850-foot RCA building at 30 Rockefeller Center. Smith veered at the last moment, averting disaster, but the turn took him on a collision course with the tallest building on Earth, New York's iconic 102-story Empire State Building. Mort Cooper, a big league pitcher who had helped the St. Louis Cardinals win two World Series, witnessed the crash from the 16th floor of the Hotel Commodore. He said, "I heard the roar of a plane. I picked it up as it roared between me and the RCA building. Suddenly it flashed across my mind that it was flying very low and that it would hit the Empire State Building." The streets of downtown Manhattan were relatively empty on a foggy Saturday, but there were some witnesses along Fifth Avenue and 34th Street who heard the roar of the engines. They described the plane climbing steeply. William Utley, vice president of a public relations firm in the Mercantile Building at 10 East 40th Street, was quoted in the Scranton, Pennsylvania Times Tribune. "The plane went past my window at eye level, or just above it. This office is on the 38th floor. The engine was apparently going, and it looked like the pilot was trying to gain altitude." Smith was apparently trying to climb out of the city, but it was too late. At 9:40 a.m., old John Feather Merchant, traveling some 200 miles an hour, struck the 34th Street facade of the Empire State Building at an altitude of 913 feet between the 78th and 79th floors. Albert Fuller at the B. Altman department store across the street told the New York Times that the floor moved. "I looked at the clerk and I said, 'Isn't that strange?' And I thought, it couldn't be an earthquake." Harry Weisskopf on the 63rd floor of the Empire State Building said there were two terrific explosions. The whole building shook. And looking out the windows facing down, we could see flaming debris falling down. Daniel Norden on the 18th floor was thrown out of his chair amid the glass from four windows that were blown out in his office. 24-year-old bookkeeper Althea Ledbridge was on the 72nd floor. She said everything shook. "We ran to the window and looked down. We saw flames below us. We looked up and saw flames above us." Lethbridge walked down 70 flights of stairs in the dark. The plane ripped a hole 18 feet by 20 feet in the limestone and granite facade of the building. The Knoxville Journal of Knoxville, Tennessee reported that so tremendous was the explosion that it ripped away the fog which had hidden the topmost stories of the skyscraper. And for 2 minutes, the pinnacle of the chromium-girt Empire State stood out sharp and clear in the drizzle, while orange-red flames looked around. Many New Yorkers feared it was an enemy attack. Ms. Weisskopf said that the staff in the office feared it might have been a buzz bomb, the name for the German V-1 rocket that had terrified England during the Blitz. Others thought it may have been a Japanese bomb balloon, like the one that had killed a Sunday school teacher and five children in Oregon the previous May. The plane struck so hard that the wings were torn off. One engine shot through the building, landing on the roof of a building on 33rd Street and starting a fire that destroyed a penthouse art studio. The second engine and parts of the landing gear went down an elevator shaft were found in the basement. The body of Albert Perna, the young Navy corpsman, was also thrown down the shaft and wasn't found until 2 days after the accident. He had been headed to Brooklyn to console his family over the death of his brother, who had been killed in combat. The plane's fuel tanks ruptured and exploded, sending a sheet of flame into the building. It was lucky it was a Saturday, otherwise the building would have been much more crowded. On a normal day, as many as 5,500 people worked in the building, but that Saturday, only about 1,500 were thought to be in the building. The offices where the plane struck were occupied by the War Relief Services and the National Catholic Welfare Council, both Catholic organizations dedicated to helping European refugees of the ongoing war. Some 20 people were working in the offices that Saturday, coordinating aid for war refugees throughout the world. Several of those were killed instantly by the flames, others crowded in a room hoping to escape the flames and smoke. One of those was Teresa Willig, who told the New York Times, "I don't think any of us had any idea what happened. Who'd have thought a plane?" Crowded in the room with other Catholic War Relief employees, she thought she was not going to make it. She took off her rings, a high school graduation ring and a friendship ring from her boyfriend, and threw them out the window. She said, "I thought I won't be around to have them. Someone else might as well have use out of them." One of the workers, a man named Paul Deering, jumped to escape the fire and was killed. 20-year-old Betty Lou Oliver was the elevator operator of elevator number 6. She was on the 80th floor when the plane struck. The crash caused her to be thrown across the building, as well as suffering from severe burns. Two office workers rendered first aid and placed her on an elevator to be taken to the ground floor, where an ambulance was waiting. But parts of the plane had flown through the elevator shaft and had sheared off cables. When Betty was placed inside the elevator on a stretcher, the cable snapped with a sound like a shot. Betty plummeted 75 stories. 17-year-old Donald Maloney was a Coast Guard hospital apprentice, second class. He was on 34th Street when he saw the plane crash. He rushed into a nearby pharmacy, telling them he needed first aid supplies to go help. The pharmacy gave him bandages, burn ointment, sterile water, and a dozen syringes with morphine. As he ran in, someone shouted they needed help in the building's sub-basement. Maloney was small, so he could fit easier into the ruined elevator shaft, where a girl was screaming. It was Betty Lou Oliver. Miraculously, after falling more than 70 stories, she was still alive. The elevator's landing was softened by the huge coils of cable that had piled up beneath it like a spring. Some experts speculate that the rapid descent might have caused air pressure to build up under the shaft under the elevator. The rest of the elevator was ruined, full of steel shards and broken concrete, all but the corner that held Oliver. Maloney gave her some morphine for the pain and put burn ointment on her face and sterile bandages on her burns. Her fall, some 1,000 feet, still, according to the Guinness Book of World Records, holds a record for the longest survived elevator fall. To her own surprise, Teresa Fortier-Willig survived. When firemen rescued she and her friends from the room, she said she was just happy to be alive. She didn't suspect she'd ever see her rings again, but they were discovered by rescue workers and returned to her. She ended up marrying the man who had given her the friendship ring. Betty Lou Oliver, before her 75-story plummet, had only been scheduled to work in the Empire State Building another 3 days. It took her 8 months to recover from her injuries, but she moved to Arkansas with her husband. She had 3 kids, 7 grandkids. Passed away in 1999, at the age of 74.
0: And a special thanks to Greg Hengler on the production and storytelling, and a special thanks to the History Guy. And if you want more stories of forgotten history, subscribe to his YouTube channel, The History Guy. History deserves to be remembered. And my goodness, this story deserves to be remembered. Many feared an enemy attack when this happened and soon found out that it was an accident. The story of the Empire State Building B-25 crash here on Our American Stories.
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19: The battles continue. I'm Paul Stevens, Fox News. President Trump honoring military moms at the White House. This as the U.S. and Iran continue to exchange blows.
12: President Trump honoring Gold Star mothers in the Rose Garden as U.S. forces disabled two more vessels for violating the U.S. blockade on Iranian ports. It's the latest attack in a tit-for-tat between the two nations. CENTCOM released new images of the four U.S.-guided missile destroyers that faced incoming fire from Iran while traversing some 500 miles through the Persian Gulf and the Strait of Hormuz. The U.S. carried out retaliatory strikes, but the president insists the ceasefire is still in place.
19: And that's Fox's Aisha Hosni at the White House. While that ceasefire reportedly continues, a peace deal is yet to be made between the U.S. and Iran. The president says U.S. forces will do what is necessary in the conflict. Meantime, the president is spending the day at his Virginia Golf Club for LIV's golf event near Washington, D.C.
13: LIV's tournament at Trump National Golf Club in Sterling, Virginia is underway. The president is expected to watch some of that action today. LIV golfer Bryson DeChambeau was at the White House earlier this week as part of his leadership of the President's Council on Sports, Fitness, and Nutrition. The breakaway golf league's future, however, is uncertain. The Saudi Public Investment Fund has announced it will not continue financing the league after this season. President Trump's Trump National Doral near Miami hosted the PGA Tour's Cadillac Championship last week. At the White House, Jared Halpern, Fox News.
19: Spanish authorities preparing yesterday to receive more than 140 passengers and crew members on board a hantavirus-stricken cruise ship heading for the Canary Islands. That vessel set to arrive Sunday at a Spanish island off the coast of West Africa. Passengers will be taken to a, quote, completely isolated, cordoned-off area, unquote. 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

0: A judge issuing two rulings Friday in the case against Tyler Robinson, the alleged assassin of Charlie Kirk, Fox's Christina Coleman.
1: Up first was their request to delay his May 18th preliminary hearing. They said they needed more time to review the large amount of evidence, including a bullet analysis. The judge ultimately sided with the defense, saying given the volume of discovery, the request isn't unexpected or unreasonable. The defense was granted one motion, but not the other, which was a request to keep cameras out of the courtroom. Robinson's lawyer said it would ensure his right to due process and an impartial jury. The judge, however, disagreed and denied that request.
0: And Charlie Kirk's widow, Erica Kirk, had strongly pushed for the inclusion of cameras in the courtroom, arguing the case deserves transparency. A person hit by a plane during a takeoff in Colorado, Fox's Chandley Painter.
2: A Frontier Airline jet aborting takeoff, reporting it hit a person at Denver International Airport. The plane also suffering an engine fire. The crew of Flight 4345 reported that 231 souls were aboard the plane and that emergency trucks were heading to their position. According to social media reports, passengers were quickly evacuated from the plane. At this time, there is no word if anyone inside the plane was hurt. The incident comes just days after a United Airlines flight hit a truck on the New Jersey Turnpike as it was preparing to land at Newark Liberty International Airport.
0: That Los Angeles-bound plane reported smoke inside the aircraft after the crash as passengers were evacuated. Russian President Vladimir Putin on Saturday voicing confidence of victory in Ukraine while overseeing a military parade on Red Square commemorating the defeat of Nazi Germany in World War II. Security tied in Moscow as Putin and several foreign leaders attended the parade. This as a U.S.-brokered three-day ceasefire eased concerns about possible Ukrainian attempts to disrupt the festivities. I'm Paul Stevens. This is Fox News.
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5: WNIS News Time 7:06. The National Weather Service calling for partly sunny skies today. A slight chance of showers expected for the mid-afternoon, high near 79. Partly cloudy for tonight, dropping to a low around 62. Sunny for tomorrow, high near 85. Increasing clouds expected for Sunday night, along with a chance of showers, low around 62. Currently showing 56 on the south side, 58 on the peninsula, and 62 in the Outer Banks of North Carolina.
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7: In the WNIS studios, I'm Damian Hall, and we're going to have fun today. We're here this hour on this Ask the Expert show with Miss Debbie Luke of the Luke Agency, and she is a specialist when it comes to navigating your way through the confusing vocabulary and the very confusing minefield that can be Medicare. The different parts, the different plans, what works best for you. Miss Debbie Luke can help you out with all of that. And she's here with us this hour to answer some calls and questions. Debbie, I'm so glad to have you here once again on WNIS. How are you?
8: I'm doing great, and it's wonderful to be here with you.
7: Yeah, it's a great time to have you here, and we've had a couple of these conversations before here on Ask the Expert. And when it comes to Medicare, there's no shortage of confusion, and there's a timely factor to it, too, where people need to make their plans make their plans for the future when it comes to Medicare kind of all at once, and there's a lack of education available for, the average folk that are trying to deal with their navigating their own life, let alone the long-term ramifications of making the wrong Medicare decision in your coverage. But start me off at the very beginning. Medicare, what are the very basics? How old does somebody have to be, and who does Medicare encompass? Who does it include care for? What exactly is it?
8: Well, Medicare, first of all, is a federal program, and it is generally for people who are 65 and older, but if you have certain health conditions, you can get Medicare under 65. Now, once you turn 65, though, you need to have what's called credible coverage, and that's insurance is as good or better than Medicare. So if you're still working or your spouse is working and you're covered by an employer plan, that would count. And so you would not have to get Medicare in that case, but it would be your option. So if the work insurance is too expensive, you can go on Medicare.
7: Okay. And now, is this mandatory for everybody over 65?
8: It's not mandatory, but they can fine you, give you late enrollment penalties if you put it off and you don't have credible coverage.
7: Okay. So you need some sort of credible coverage, which seems like a good idea for anybody, especially over 65. You can always call Debbie Luke at thelukeagency.com. Call 757-761-0812. 761-0812. And to let the cat out of the bag early in the show, Miss Luke, the clients, the people listening right now that might say, you know what, I've got to enroll in Medicare and I don't really know what to do to make the best decision. They don't actually pay you directly, right? Your services are essentially free for the people listening?
8: Yes, it is. So if you are a Virginia resident, I'll be able to help you. That's where I'm licensed. And I just explain Medicare, how it works, the different plans that are available. If you use me to sign up for a plan, I'll be your agent and I will help you 24/7. And it's the insurance carrier that you select pays me directly. It does not cost them any extra to have a representative, and they don't save any money trying to do it on their own.
7: Ah, so you won't save any. The big takeaways for the show, we'll repeat these. You won't save any money trying to navigate this on your own. And Miss Luke's services are free to you. The insurance company will pay for that so you can make the right decision. And that's for you and your loved ones here in Virginia. So don't wait. And I'll repeat the number throughout the show for Miss Debbie Luke with the Luke Agency, thelukeagency.com. And another cat to let out of the bag early in the show.

0: Does that just apply with people that are just now getting into Medicare for the first time? Or if you made a plan last year and it was the wrong one for you, you made a designation, can you change that?
1: Well, Medicare Advantage plans and prescription drug plans are annual plans. So every year these plans change. They change networks, they change copays, deductibles. So you want to look at your changes every single year and decide whether you want to stay on that plan or whether you want to look for a new plan.
0: Okay. Is that one of the ways that you help people out? If they don't know that they're in the right plan and they know that things have changed, you have the knowledge of the different changes of the plans to help navigate them in the right direction?
1: I can help them with that. Awesome. So if they don't have someone that they already are using, I definitely will be able to help them.
0: Awesome. Awesome. And not to put you on the spot, but what sorts of scenarios do you see where somebody is in a current plan that doesn't best suit them and their lifestyle and their needs when it comes to Medicare? Have you seen anybody make the wrong decision where you go, oh, no, let's change that? And what benefits come with making the right decision versus the wrong one?
1: Well, it's interesting that you would bring that up. I had several people in this past week tell me that, oh, they saw commercials on television about certain carriers and they wanted to see those plans. And then I'd ask them, I know where they live. I ask them, do you want to keep your doctors? And they go, yes, I want to keep my doctors. And I said, do you realize that that hospital is not network for that plan that you're looking at, for those benefits that you think you're going to get? You're going to wind up probably losing your doctors. They don't realize that. If they were to call the company directly, I don't know, they're supposed to check their doctors, but if they say, oh yeah, I'm sure my doctors are covered, and their doctors aren't checked, they'll get the new card. January, when they go to the doctor, they'll find out your doctor's not in the plan. And now they're either going to have a brief chance to change that plan, or they might just decide to stay there and lose their doctor, which would be unfortunate.
0: Yeah. Wow. Wow. Interesting. And that's, do you ever see the plan change from year to year that would exclude somebody from their current doctor? Like if I go to my neurologist or, you know, gastro doctor or whatever the case might be, and then, oh, the plan changes, and now my current doctor who I've been going to for 10 years is no longer in that, in the coverage of my current and Medicare plan that I've been in for years. Does that ever happen?
1: Well, unfortunately, I've seen that happen in each year in the last 2 years.
0: Oh.
1: Okay. So, and it's not just at the end of the year. I've seen it during the year. And it's not that the plan changes, it's that the negotiations broke down between the practice and the plan. And so the practice will pull out of network during the year, leaving patients without possibly a primary care physician, and they're trying to work things out through the end of the year. And then during the annual enrollment period, they can change plans so that they get their doctors back into a network plan.
0: Okay. Lots of different scenarios and different ways that people can, misnavigate the world of Medicare and making those important decisions for you and your loved ones. Call Miss Debbie Luke directly. Call 757-761-0812. Call 761-0812. In the open enrollment, is it open enrollment? Is that what it's called?
1: It's called annual election or annual enrollment period.
0: Okay. So the annual enrollment period is now till December 7th.
1: Yes.
0: But I imagine people shouldn't wait through the end of November to make these important decisions, should they?
1: Please don't.
0: Yeah. Are you pretty busy this time of the year? Is it your Super Bowl, your tax season, essentially?
1: It is. It's kind of our Black Friday to Christmas Eve on December 7th.
0: Sure. And ending on Pearl Harbor Day, December 7th. Now is the time, my friends, when it comes to Medicare. And this is for people 65 and older. Now, what if you turn 65 like mid-year or late year? In my case, it would be August. I'm not turning 65 this year. But if I were and it was in August, do I need to worry about enrolling now for that plan because now's the enrollment?
1: No, when you turn 65 and you want to get on Medicare, you have what's called a special enrollment period that's around your birthday.
0: Okay.
1: So you would have a few months before your birthday, a few months after your birthday that you can sign up for Medicare.
0: Okay. So if you're going to be new to Medicare, some point this year,

0: year, you don't have to jump on the phone right now and call the Luke agency. You can actually wait till 2 months before your birthday, and then Miss Luke will help navigate you to the right Medicare plan that best suits your needs.
1: Yes, I will. I actually have people who will contact me 6 months before their birthday or their retirement date so they can plan when to retire.
0: Is that what would you suggest? Let's go back to that. To plan when to retire.
1: Yes, I have people who say, oh, I want to retire somewhere in January 2026, maybe in the summer. It depends on how my employer treats me. I'm going to wait and see. So they want to know how much they're going to get paid on their Social Security. They want to know how much Medicare is going to cost. They want to know if they should get a Medicare supplement or a Medicare Advantage plan and make those financial decisions. And so I'll talk to them 6 months, maybe even a year before they retire, and help them come up with a plan on how much things are cost and what their options are. So that relieves a lot of anxiety about what to expect when they retire.
0: Nice. I'm glad that you brought that up. So 6 month window before you retire, before you make that big decision, make sure you call Ms. Debbie Luke and figure out your healthcare situation when it comes to your Medicare options. Now, you mentioned a Medicare supplement. You've mentioned Medicare Advantage and a Medicare drug plan. Now, let's kind of get into the parts of the confusing parts. At least for me, it's very confusing. And me and Ms. Luke have had these conversations a couple times. No surprise to people listening that it confuses me still. But Medicare Advantage, start me off with that. What is that?
1: Those plans are offered by insurance carriers. They're not from the government. They are an alternative way to get your Medicare coverage. So when you go to the doctor, you would only show their card for the plan, and the claims will only go to the plan. They will not be going to Medicare, which is the federal government.
0: Okay, so that's a separate insurance company helping out with your Medicare?
1: Yes, it is. They will be administering it. And they usually use HMOs or PPOs or some type of network. So everyone's not going to be in the network. So it's important to figure out, what network your doctors are in and the medications are covered before you pick a plan.
0: In the government plan, what is the Medicare government plan versus the Advantage that's individual insurance is, I guess, supplementing the plan?
1: Medicare, original Medicare, that is directly from the federal government. It consists of Part A and Part B. Part A is for the hospitals. Part B is for the doctors and the specialists. And there's some other things, but that's basically what they are. And that's the only thing that's directly from the federal government. The Advantage plans and the drug plans are from insurance carriers. The supplements are from insurance carriers.
0: Okay. So the drug plan and the supplements are for insurance carriers.
1: Yes.
0: But the Medicare government, Part A and Part B, are just one's for hospital and the other's for doctor and specialist. Okay. I know there's a lot of questions people should have. You can join the show if you have one. We'd love to hear from you this morning. We're live here with Ms. Debbie Luke of the Luke Agency talking all about the open enrollment that's going on right now, the annual enrollment period, rather, for Medicare. And she can help guide you through making the right decision for your health care needs if you're 65 or older or turning 65 at some point this year and wish to join Medicare. Make sure you get in touch with Ms. Debbie Luke. And remember, there's no cost to you. When you go to Ms. Luke and she helps navigate you to the right plan that suits your needs, the cost is actually picked up by the insurance company, not you. And this goes for all Virginia residents. You can call 757-761-0812 or go online to thelukeagency.com. Thelukeagency.com. I got to ask you this question then. What is one of the most popular questions that people should ask before enrolling in Medicare that they typically don't ask enough? Is that one question you're like, man, everybody should be asking that, but they don't ask. And that's the important question you need to know what to ask.
1: They should ask about the difference between Advantage plans and supplements. I have people who come to me and tell me that they want an Advantage plan because their neighbor has one, their sister has one, their best friend has one, you know, someone that they work with, that they respect, told them that that's what they should get. And the same is true on the supplement side. And sometimes they just look at dollar amounts, and there is a lot more than just a surface level dollar amount. You really should look at more of how those plans work and how they will affect you for the rest of your life. You could be making a lifetime decision.
0: Are these permanent decisions once you make them at 65?
1: It depends. So for the supplement plans, the Medicare supplements, generally, when you turn 65 or you get on your Part B of Medicare, you can get a supplement without any health questions. So if you have very poor health, you may never be able to get a supplement because you would have to medically qualify generally if you miss that time period that you can sign up without any medical qualifications. Okay. So you might get locked out of being able to get a supplement later in life.
0: So you got to act sooner on the...
1: You should sign up when you first get your Part B of Medicare or turn 65 because they don't ask any health questions and you're guaranteed to be accepted.
0: Gotcha. And is a Medicare Advantage plan, they're always going to go through health questions?
1: They have no health questions. They cannot turn you down. You can always get on a Medicare Advantage plan. They cannot turn you down. You can't get on any time of the year. But you can always get a Medicare Advantage plan.
0: Is the Advantage plan more expensive because everybody can get in it, no matter what your health condition is?
1: It's the government regulations that make it so that people can get on Medicare Advantage plans.
0: Okay. Is the supplemental Medicare supplements, are those government backed, or are those individual insurance companies?
1: The supplement plans are independent insurance carriers as well. And a lot of the insurance carriers are the same ones. They offer both plans.
0: Oh.
1: So sometimes that gets a little confusing for people as well.
0: Can you have both an Advantage plan and a supplement plan?
1: No, you cannot.
0: And there's some distinct differences between the two, which you kind of mentioned.
1: Huge differences between the two.
0: Which one is permanent? Are any of them permanent once you make it at 65 and you make the wrong decision?
1: The supplement is more of a permanent plan. If you sign up for a supplement, the plan coverage, your medical coverage, what it says it's going to pay does not change. Okay. It stays the same from year to year. People get these plans, they're on them for 5 years, 10 years, their entire lives. They do not change. The only thing that changes is the premium. And it's insurance, so, you know, the premium's going to go up. But the plan does not change, and they cannot cancel you as long as you pay the premium. So you can stay on that plan for 15, 20 years if you want.
0: And does the price go up if your health issue gets worse, or is it just goes up with the market?
1: Here in Virginia, it only goes up based on community ratings. So if they have a lot of claims in the area that you're in, then it will go up. But they can't go up just on you. They can't go up because of your claims. They can't go up because of your age. It's just, you know, the area.
0: So you lock it in, set it in stone, and
1: yes.
0: take that with you. I just hope you made the right decision when it right. comes to that Medicare supplement versus an Advantage plan. We'll talk more about those. We'll talk about Medicare drug plans and the Part A's and Part B's and all the other things you need to know about Medicare. Or at least, maybe not all the things you need to know, but at least I'll give you the phone number and the website to get in touch with Ms. Debbie Luke of the Luke Agency, specializing in helping you make those right decisions when it comes to your Medicare choices. You can always call her at 757-761-0812. We've only got about a couple minutes here before our news break here at the bottom of the hour, but we've got George in Newport News on the line. Welcome, George. Thanks for joining us here on Ask the Expert. How are you?
2: I'd like to ask Debbie about IRMA brackets. I've been retired for a couple of years. My only income is Social Security, and so I had the Medicare that they take from my Social Security, but I need more to live on, and I haven't touched any of my retirement accounts because I don't understand IRMA brackets and how it works, that if I make too much money during the year, they'll raise the price of my Medicare. I don't understand that part.
1: So they base your premiums for your Part B on your income from 2 years before. They'll look at that tax return. And so for 2025, they looked at the tax return for 2023. Right now, it's about $106,000 for an individual and $212,000 for a couple before they will increase your Part B premium. Now, the Part B premium this year is $185. And from what I hear, it's going to $206,050 next year.
2: Okay, well, my total income for the year is much less than the 100 there. So does that mean as long as I don't go over that amount, it won't change my what they take out for Medicare?
1: You should be good, sir.
2: Okay, you've answered my question. Thank you.
1: You're welcome.
0: Appreciate it, George. And I had to look this up. IRMA is actually I-R-M-A-A. It's the Medicare Income Related Monthly Adjustment Amount. What in the world does that mean?
1: Well, if the government decides that you have a high income, which is $106,000, then they will actually charge you more for your Medicare Part B.
0: That's a high income nowadays.
1: Yes, it is.
0: Gotcha. Gotcha. Things you need to know so you make the right decision and not the wrong mistake. Get in touch with Ms. Debbie Luke of the Luke Agency, thelukeagency.com. Call 757-761-0812. That's 761-0812. I'm Damian Hall with Ms. Debbie Luke of the Luke Agency, and we're talking all about Medicare, making those right decisions. And remember, right now is the open enrollment season. It's the enrollment time. So find out more on the other side of the quick break. We'll be right back here on News Talk 790 WNIS.
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9: Fox News, I'm Jack Callahan. A person struck on the tarmac at Denver's International Airport by a departing Frontier Airlines flight. The plane's crew reported smoke in the cabin and they aborted the takeoff. The passengers were evacuated safely. No word on the fate of the person struck on the runway. A three-day ceasefire is underway between Russia and Ukraine. President Trump, before boarding Marine One at the White House yesterday, said he hopes the ceasefire is extended.
10: It's the worst thing since World War II in terms of life. 25,000 young soldiers every month. It's crazy. So it could very well be.
9: The president says the deal includes a swap of 1,000 prisoners from each side. The ceasefire scheduled to run through Monday. An unexpected 115,000 jobs added to U.S. payrolls in April, according to the Labor Department. Wall Street reacting with new records. 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
0: Welcome back, everybody. Welcome, welcome, welcome, welcome, welcome. In the WNIS studios, with you and Ms. Debbie Luke of the Luke Agency. I'm Damian Hall. We're here with Ms. Debbie Luke, and we're taking calls and questions, and we're talking all about Medicare. The Luke Agency specializes in helping you make the right decision when it comes to your Medicare choices, and they change every year. So you need to Talk to your specialist, like Miss Debbie Luke with the Luke Agency, and make sure that your plan still suits your needs and is still the best suit for your needs. And the best thing of all of this is free for you. It's absolutely free for Virginia residents because the actual insurance companies pay Miss Debbie Luke. So there's no money out of your pocket. None of that changes the relationship you have with Miss Debbie Luke or any of the decisions that are made. So a great opportunity and a great resource that everybody 65 or older, gonna turn that age some point this year, should all contact Miss Debbie Luke with the Luke Agency and make sure you're making the right decision when it comes to your Medicare decisions. It's that easy. Give them a call, 757-761-0812. I'll repeat the number throughout the rest of this hour, or you can go to the website, thelukeagency.com. So glad to have you back here, Debbie. How are you?
1: I'm doing great. How are you, Damon?
0: Doing well. And we've got a lot to talk about. Let's go out to, I believe this is Lorraine in Virginia Beach. Welcome. No, Lorraine hung up. Let's see what it says on the screen. Well, let's see if Lorraine wants to call back, and then I'll read. Well, if you just want to leave that up there, I'll read that in a minute or two. But we'll see if she calls back. Miss Debbie Luke was telling me off of the air that a very impactful event happened to a lot of people that were on their Medicare plan, and they were kind of complacent with their Medicare plan. And we all get mail in the mail, and we just go, ah, it's junk mail. Throw it out. Ah, another, you know, junk mail from, you know, your insurance company or, you know, your bank sending your monthly statements. Like, ah, throw it in the trash. You know, I deal with it, you know, online or whatever. Tell me the story, Miss Luke. A bunch of people got unhappy surprises this year.
1: Yes. So in this area, we had a large plan exit. That's when a plan actually closes and tells people that their plan is going to end the end of the year. Mm. They sent letters out. Now, I've spoken to some of the people who received those letters, and some people actually thought they were fraudulent, thought the insurance carrier, someone had duplicated their mail. It wasn't a real letter. And they called the insurance carrier and found out, yes, that is true. It is true from them. Please read your notices, the annual notice of change that you have. It may be a plan exit, and you'll need to find a plan by the end of the year, or you're going to wind up on Original Medicare only.
0: You were telling me Original Medicare only, one of the big, I'll call it a problem with it for most people, is that there's no cap in the amount you might have to pay if you have a catastrophic injury. Did I say that right?
1: So, short answer, yes. There, for Part A, the hospitals, there's co-pays and deductibles, but for Part B, most of those things are for the doctors and the specialists. They are a percentage where Medicare pays 80% of the bill. You would pay 20% of the bill, but that 20% does not have a cap. There's no maximum out of pocket. It's just 20% of whatever that bill happens to be.
0: Woo! So if it's a $100,000 catastrophic bill, you're going to be paying 20 out of your pocket.
1: Yes, that's the issue. So if you've been on a Medicare Advantage plan and you really need to look to make sure that that plan is still viable going into 2026.
0: Does that happen each year where, you know, plans can just dissolve, disappear, essentially, and leave people out high and dry?
1: Well, we've had a very, very few plan exits. This was a major one this year that's going to affect tens of thousands of people. So they really need to make sure that they get on a new plan by the end of the year.
0: I gotcha. Or again, like you said, if they don't, they're current Medicare Advantage plan that dissolves, they'll get thrown into regular Medicare that has different parameters when it comes to your billing, right?
1: Right. Okay. Original Medicare just has some co-pays and deductibles, but then there's that maximum out of pocket that does not exist.
0: And would they have to wait for another year for the enrollment period, which is going on right now, to get a new plan?
1: Well, one of the plan exits, they have until February to sign up. Okay. However, they will be on Original Medicare for January and February. And the new plan will take effect on March 1st. And if they miss that time period, they won't be able to sign up until this time next year. And that plan won't start until January 2027.
0: Gotcha. So some semi-long-term ramifications to your Medicare decision making. Make sure you make the right decisions. Contact the Luke Agency. We're talking with Ms. Debbie Luke this hour. You can give her a call directly right after the show. Call 757-761-0812. That's 761-0812 or online at thelukeagency.com. I believe we have Lorraine in Virginia Beach back on the line.
2: I'm good. Thank you.
0: Wonderful. What's on your mind?
2: Well, I turned 65 mid-year, and I use Affordable Care Act insurance now. And what I wanted to know is, if I sign up for that plan, is there a way to seamlessly go to Medicare without having to pay double deductibles and out-of-pocket maximums?
1: Hi, Ms. Lorraine. This is Debbie. And you need to plan it out. So ACA is not considered credible coverage for when you turn 65. So you need to get on a Medicare plan or a Medicare pretty soon before you start getting penalized for not having credible coverage. Now, as far as the timing, if you sign up for Medicare to start in 2 months and then the month before you're supposed to start, you cancel your ACA, you should not have to pay two premiums.
2: Okay, it's not so much paying the premiums I'm worried about. It's having to pay to get to my deductible or my out-of-pocket maximum. Are there plans that dovetail with Medicare?
1: Are you talking about a Medicare Advantage plan?
2: No, well, okay, I'm on a Affordable Care Act plan, and my out-of-pocket maximum is something like $8,000. So if I turn 65 in May and I'm paying towards that $8,000, is there a plan that I could get on with Medicare that would give me credit for having paid that? So I wouldn't have to start all over again.
1: So Medicare itself does not have a maximum out-of-pocket. And if you're talking about a Medicare Advantage plan, I'm not sure how those would work with an ACA, whether you have to be on the same carrier or if that would even count.
2: Okay, I think you answered my questions because there's not an out-of-pocket maximum or is there a deductible amount either? Is there a deductible that you have to meet also?
1: Oh, for Part A and Part B, there are deductibles and copays depending on what the service is. But as far as Part B is concerned, for the doctors and the specialists, there's no maximum out-of-pocket. So there's no coordination of your cost there.
2: Okay. Well, thank you. I appreciate your time.
1: All right. Thank you.
0: Thank you, Lorraine. And we're with Ms. Debbie Luke of the Luke Agency. And you can ask her that your questions when it comes to Medicare and making those right decisions directly. Call 757-761-0812. 1-2-761-0812. So we've only got about a little less than 15 minutes left here in this Ask the Expert show, and there's lots more to talk about. Is there anything that you've thought about that you wanted to talk about this hour that we haven't talked about yet?
1: Well, that it is important for people who are looking to make plans for, as just as the lady who just called, make plans on switching to other onto Medicare. So if you do it ahead of time, things work very, very smoothly. You can sign up for Medicare 3 months before you want it to start. If you call them and you want them to do it, you're looking at 4 to 6 weeks for a phone call application. So you can call them today, in 4 to 6 weeks, they'll call you back and they'll start your application. And then it's going to take another 4 to 6 weeks before you actually get approved and get the card and for the plan to start. So it's best to start 3 weeks ahead of time, especially this time of year. I have people who are turning 65 in December and January, and I'm telling them to start the first day of that three-month period, because when you're going into the holidays, it's going to be so many holdups trying to get your paperwork through, especially if there's a problem somewhere.
0: Sure.
1: So just start early.
0: Start early. And contact Debbie Luke. Is it tougher if somebody's changing, turning 65 mid-year versus doing it at the end of the year with an enrollment period? Does that change things at all?
1: It isn't tougher. It's just you need more lead time because you have Thanksgiving, you have Christmas, you have New Year's. And I had somebody last year who thought on December 15th was a great day to start their application for Medicare and thought it would start on January 1st.
0: Yeah.
1: It's like, yeah, you're not going to get that card on January. Your plan will start on January 1st, but you're not going to get the card by January 1st, okay. So you can make doctor's appointments.
0: Yeah. No, you got to get those things covered. And now what about doctors in network? How often does that change? If, you know, if somebody has a doctor and they like their doctor and they want to keep their doctor, are there hoops you have to jump through sometimes with Medicare to make sure that you stay in network with the doctor that you like? Does that ever happen where people are like, I really like this doctor. We just need to make it happen so I can keep my current doctor. Are there different plans or different coverages that you have availability to help make that happen for somebody?
1: Well,
0: is it a concern?
1: It is a concern for some people. Depends on, you know, what their health situation is. It's a negotiation between the doctor's practices and the insurance carriers. So if that breaks down, depending on their health, they may be able to change plans. They may have a special enrollment period. And if they do, they will be able to change plans. However, if they do not, they may be stuck on that plan till the end of the year until we can find a new plan for them going into the next year. If they have doctors that they really want to keep and they're financially able to, they should probably consider getting a Medicare supplement where all the doctors who take original Medicare would be in network, so to speak, because these supplements just fall along with Medicare. So as long as the doctors take original Medicare, they take your supplement.
0: Great. Things you need to know. You need to contact the people that know to help you guide you in the right direction when it comes to your Medicare decisions. And Ms. Luke has mentioned that right now is the enrollment period. So if you're just joining the show from September, which has already happened, till now, and December 7th is the window of the annual enrollment period. What does that mean and why is it important?
1: Well, it's the time that they can look at plans for the next year, for 2026. And decide whether or not they want to change their plans. For the plan exit, I'm actually having seminars to go over two specific plans that hopefully their doctors will be in network and they will be able to change to those plans. If you miss this time period of signing up for your new plan, you may be able to change at the beginning of the year, but you would have to contact me in order to do that. We don't broadcast that they can change plans during that time period.
0: Now, you mentioned a seminar?
1: Yes. I'm having a few seminars, and these are specifically geared to the people who are losing their plans through the plan exit. So I have chosen two plans by a certain carrier that I'll be presenting in detail. They will be able to see the difference, and they're quite different from each other. And they are going to cover pretty much the same network, so it should be a good fit for these plans. And we are going to check their doctors. We are going to check their medications before they sign up for the plan. And so that's to help because it's a huge number of people who are going to need to change plans. And so we're trying to help as many people as we can because we don't want them to be on original Medicare come the first of the year.
0: No, not a pleasant surprise to start off 2026 with.
1: No.
0: When is the seminar?
1: They can look up the dates on my website on lukeagency.com. There is a seminar tab, and they can register there, and there's more information there.
0: Great. 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I think it's the Luke Agency with Miss Debbie Luke, who we're talking to this hour, and we're quickly running out of time. I've only got about 3.5 minutes or so left on this Ask the Expert show, and there's more information than we can, you know, cram into 1 hour, to begin with. So I know that you have questions. Make sure you write those down and get a consultation with the Luke Agency. How do consultations work? What area of Hampton Roads or Virginia Beach Virginia, do you travel to? Is it at your office, their office, and what should they prepare?
1: So generally it's my office, but I will travel to their office. I've done that before. And it's anywhere in Hampton Roads. My office is Lynn Haven, right across from the mall. But I have met people at the local library where I have most of my seminars, at the Meyer Opendorf Library on Virginia Beach Boulevard. We just go over Medicare. We go over the details of how Medicare works so they have an understanding. And then we'll talk about how Medicare Advantage plans work, how Medicare supplements work, the pros and cons of both, because there are actually pros and cons of both. And I let people be adults and make their own decisions. I don't just tell them what they should do. They can make their own decisions. And then I help them narrow down their choices of which plan and which carrier to go with. And then I just help them sign up for a plan.
0: Is that easy?
1: Cool. It really is.
0: And one of the most special parts is it doesn't cost anything for the people listening, for the people getting the actual care. The insurance companies pay for you, your services, right?
1: Yes. Yes, mm-hmm. They do. Usually after that first meeting, even if they came to an educational seminar, they feel a little bit more relieved. But after that first meeting, when they go and they see quotes and details of plans on how it would actually work for them, they are so much more at ease in making a decision. So it's so much better.
0: How often should somebody meet with a specialist like yourself to go over their current Medicare plan?
1: I meet with people every year, or at least speak with them over the phone about their changes every year, because I don't want them to be on a plan and then come January, they find out, oh, this changed, that changed, and they're not happy with it.
0: How often do the plans change?
1: Every year.
0: Every year. 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Miss Debbie, Luke, we're out of time, but thank you so much for being here with us this hour.
1: Thank you for having me. It's been a pleasure.
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8: You heard it from Mike. Welcome on into the One of a Kind Financial Show. 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Mike has helped hundreds of clients achieve their financial retirement goals, doing it for quite a while, over 25 years experience in the retirement planning business, and Mike is a fiduciary. 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
27: Live in Norfolk, Virginia, the home of the Tides, the Tide, and the U.S. Navy.
8: That's right.
27: I'm glad to be in Hampton Roads this weekend, coming to all my friends and listeners and seeing my family while I'm here. So, Gary, it's good to be in the 757.
8: All right. Terrific. Yeah, the home of the world's largest Navy base. Am I right?
27: That's exactly right.
8: Yeah, exactly. All right, we got a lot to get to, so let's just dive into. This is where retirement planning comes very real, because turning savings into income is completely a different skill than building it. And that's where a lot of people start to feel uncertainty. Let's talk about that for a little bit, Mike.
27: Yeah, so during your working years, income is automatic. You know, you show up, you get paid, your lifestyle is built around that consistency. In retirement, that structure disappears, and now your portfolio becomes your paycheck. That sounds simple, but emotionally, it's a major shift. Instead of money coming in, you're now responsible for deciding how much goes out. And for many people, that creates hesitation, even when they've saved well.
8: Mm-hmm. So why does the shift from earning to withdrawing feel so much more uncertain than expected, Mike?
27: Because it's a difference in routine. You know, imagine you are retiring. You're in your 60s, maybe your 70s, and habits and routines have become part of your life, ingrained in your daily activity. And now you're expected to change. You don't have the same drive to go to work. You're not going to lunch at this, you know, at a set time every day. You don't have somebody checking behind you that tasks are created or projects are done. And every other Friday, there's not an amount going into your checking account. Medicare changes. It's not the same as your health insurance. Social Security is not paid on the same date every month. It's based on your birthday, and it comes on a Wednesday, and that could be anywhere from the 8th to the 14th. There's just a lot of uncertainty that comes. And the reality is retirement is one of the last major milestones that people have in their life before the end comes near.
8: Mm-hmm. Yeah, and that brings up a question about an income plan. Everyone should have an income plan, Mike. Bullet point number two here.
27: Yeah, so a big reason for that, for the uncertainty that happens with people's life, is that many retirees don't actually have that written income plan. They have a collection of accounts. They know their balances, but they don't know how those balances translate into sustainable income that increases with inflation. And without that clarity, every decision, whether it's a trip, a gift to the kids or grandkids, or even a monthly expense, can feel like a guess. It's the difference between having money and having a plan for that money.
8: Great idea, Mike. That sounds like a great plan. So the show is the One of a Kind Financial Show. I want you to get the One of a Kind Financial Plan that Mike's going to talk about in just a couple of minutes. Let's get you the phone number. 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One more time on the phone number before we get back to the show. 800 800- 800-748-1838 or text the word IDEAS to 600-700. You got to bring inflation into the conversation, don't we, Mike?
9: Yeah, just like I mentioned, like that you've got to have sustainable income that adjusts for inflation. Inflation adds another layer to this whole conversation, especially after what we've experienced over the past few years. Even though inflation has cooled, the cumulative impact is still being felt in everyday expenses. In over a 25 to 30 year retirement, even modest inflation compounds in a meaningful way. So what feels comfortable today may not feel the same 10 or 15 years from now.
8: So let's talk about longevity. That raises another factor.
9: It's a big factor that quietly raises the stakes. People, the fact, Gary, people are living longer today than they did 20 and 30 years ago. Retirement used to be a relatively short phase of someone's their total life. Now it can last decades. This means your income plan has to survive multiple market cycles, policy changes, and life events. It's not just about getting through the first 5 years. It's about sustaining income for 25 or 30 years.
8: Yeah. So let me ask you this. So how does a longer retirement horizon change the way we should be thinking about income planning, Mike?
9: We should look to, if somebody was starting a career and they were just getting a job in their 20s and 30s, like many college graduates are right now, they want to make sure that they are going to have a job or at least a career where income is going to come in all the way up until retirement. They don't ever, nobody goes into the job force and says, I want to be unemployed or I want to be unemployable.
8: Mm-hmm.
9: And when you go into retirement, you have to get guaranteed income. Our friend Tom Hegna calls it paychecks and playchecks.
8: Right. Yes, exactly.
9: JP Morgan just came out with a study that shows using fixed income with guaranteed income sources makes your money last longer. There's many other studies done by major institutions like BlackRock, AllianceBernstein, that says that one of the sources of happiness that you achieve in life comes from guaranteed income. In a recent study that I just saw from the National Economic Council of Longevity showed that people who have guaranteed income live longer because it's income they cannot outlive.
8: Right. Absolutely. Great thoughts on segment one, Mike. Wrap it up for us. Tell us about the one-of-a-kind financial plan.
9: Well, guys, I'm telling you, many people out there that we talk to have some of the same characteristics. They feel stressed. They feel underprepared for retirement, and they're looking for some solutions to the problems that is coming ahead. Guys, and if we're honest with each other, nobody really has a good tax plan, a written retirement income plan, and even have their investment stress test. 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
8: And we thank you for spending part of your weekend with us. This is the One of a Kind Financial Show. I'm your host, Gary Nolan. Back with us to help you take charge of your money is Mike Milligan. Like I said earlier, Mike has helped hundreds of clients achieve their financial retirement goals. 25 years experience in retirement planning business, and Mike is also a fiduciary.

0: expenses like housing, food, utilities. It creates stability and peace of mind, but not everyone has enough guaranteed income to cover everything.
1: So the next layer is income generated from investments. What about that, Mike?
0: Well, that's things like dividends, interest, and withdrawals, maybe even some principal withdrawals from your account. This is where flexibility comes in, but also where uncertainty enters the picture. In strong markets, this income feels abundant. In weaker markets, it can feel less reliable. The challenge is balancing growth potential with stability that guaranteed income creates.
1: So how do you structure investment income in a way that supports lifestyle without creating unnecessary risk? How do you do that?
0: Gary, that's a phenomenal question, because let's just have a reality check with our listeners today. Many people who go into retirement go in at the same risk level in their investments that they had when they were working, when they were contributing to their investments. See, when you retire, risk has to be identified because it becomes real. When you're adding to your accounts, when you have guaranteed paychecks coming from your job, when you're contributing to your 401k, you can absorb more risk than when you're actually withdrawing from your accounts in retirement. So the biggest challenge we face is the reality of what your money is for. What is its purpose? Assigning a job to the money you have saved so that you can live a one-of-a-kind life free of fear, stress, and anxiety.
1: Yeah, your money needs a job, that's for sure. What is income flowing? I've heard that term from time to time. Not exactly sure what that means, Mike.
0: So it's a concept that's gaining more attention. It's making sure your essential expenses are covered by stable, predictable income sources. Tom Hegna, in his book Paychecks and Playchecks, calls the paycheck, right, the retirement paycheck, the guaranteed amount of money you need to just sustain life. It's paying the water bill, paying the electric bill, paying the gas bill. It's paying your gas when you go out to travel, making sure you have food to eat, a shelter over your head. And it's just sustaining life. That way, the discretionary spending, like travel, entertainment, gifts, can be more flexible. So if the income floor is met, it's a way of separating needs from wants in the plan. And when your needs are covered, market volatility becomes less stressful.
1: Mm-hmm. Absolutely. The show is the one-of-a-kind financial show. We want you to get that one-of-a-kind financial plan that Mike was just talking about. It starts by picking up the phone and dialing this number, 800-748-1838, 800-748-1838. 1-848 or text the word IDEAS to 600-700. 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Timing is another piece that's often overlooked. Talk about timing. What does that mean?
0: Timing is not just how you withdraw, but it's when and from where, what account. Pulling money from tax-deferred accounts too aggressively early on can create higher taxes later. Drawing from taxable accounts first may provide more flexibility. See, there's a sequence strategy that can significantly impact how long your money lasts in retirement.
1: Mm-hmm, mm-hmm. So how important is the order withdrawals in creating long-term income efficiency? Is that important, Mike?
0: Oh, my gosh. It is as unique as you are as a person, as your withdrawal strategy should match that uniqueness. See, this is not when a sequence of return, right? A sequence of withdrawal should not be a one-size-fits-all. Because, see, everybody doesn't have the same amount in pre-tax money, Roth IRAs, and after-tax money. So, like, your withdrawal plan should be customized just for who you are. And, Gary, I get so frustrated with one-size-fits-all advisors that it tells people to take money from this account first and that account and wait and take Social Security till you're 70. Folks, we're all people who take that one-size-fits-all advice. Half of them are going to be okay. Half of them are going to struggle.
1: That's not good.
0: It's not good. We want to create one-of-a-kind financial plans for people who have unique. So creating a withdrawal strategy that's right for you is really my mission in what we do at One Oak Financial.

0: We've got about a minute left, so I'm going to hit you with one more. There's the idea of guardrails, adjusting income slightly based on how your portfolio is performing. Talk about that for a second.
1: Gary, have you ever been bowling with a two-year-old before?
0: Yes.
1: You have. And do you know how frustrated a two-year-old gets there's no bumpers up in a bowling alley?
0: No, of course.
1: A two-year-old's going to score a zero.
0: Yes.
1: And they're going to cry and they're going to pout.
0: Yes.
1: Just like we protect a two-year-old by putting bumpers up so they have a good time with a bowl, we also put guardrails on your investments when you're later in life. Those bumpers allow us to, you know, react if the market goes down and to keep you out of the gutter of losing all of your money in retirement.
0: All right. We're up against the clock. Final thoughts. Tell us about the one-of-a-kind financial plan.
1: Guys, the one-of-a-kind financial plan is created for you. One-size-fits-all firms have the same investments. They have the same strategies. It's profit over people. Your name gets lost by an account number. Your story is lost in a system. The one-of-a-kind financial plan is built so you can have a real tax strategy to attack the largest expense you'll have in your life, which are taxes. It gives you a written retirement income customized for you so that you know the sequence of withdrawals reduces those taxes over your life and make sure your money has longevity to it. An investment plan that is risk adjusted for the point you are in your life, not where you were 10 years ago. A long-term care strategy that helps you in life with dignity and not being a burden to those who you love the most. And then a legacy plan that says, I love you to the next generation. Let's be honest, folks. Unless you have a well-written, easy-to-understand financial plan, and if you have that, I'm not speaking to you right now, but unless you have a plan that is well-written, you should pick up the phone and call us. We will help organize that, and then we'll build a relationship with you to help end life well, end life in a way that is one-of-a-kind. The one-of-a-kind financial plan is for you, so that you can have a one-of-a-kind life.
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0: Thank you for spending part of your weekend with us. This is the One of a Kind Financial Show. I'm your host, Gary Nolan. Back with us to help you take charge of your money, Mike Milligan. Mike has helped hundreds of clients achieve their financial retirement goals. He's been in the finance game here, the retirement game, for quite a while, over 25 years experience. Mike is also a fiduciary. It's a very important distinction when you're looking for a financial advisor. Mike is with One Oak Financial as we continue on with segment number 3. The goal isn't just income. It's income that could adapt to whatever retirement brings, Mike.
1: Yeah, one of the most important strategies is diversification. We've all heard that before. It's don't put all of your eggs in one basket, right? But diversification is not just of investments, but it's also of a diversified tax strategy, but more importantly, a diversified income strategy. Different types of income respond differently to market changes, inflation, and policy shifts. So when an income is diversified, the plan becomes more resilient. If one area is under pressure, another may hold steady. So income, having diversified income sources, is critical to being stress-free, worry-free when you get to retirement.
0: Right. And here's something you talk about quite a bit. Tax efficiency, that plays a huge role in how long your income lasts, Mike, doesn't it?
1: Yeah, guys, we have so many different tax systems in America, right? We have ordinary income. We have the qualified and capital gains. We have IRMA taxes. We have Social Security taxation. Then we have state income tax, sales tax, real estate tax, property tax. Taxes are all over the place. But if you create an efficient tax portfolio, we can help you save 3-7% of your total income or assets in taxes. Doesn't it make sense to work with somebody like One Oak Financial? See, drawing from the wrong accounts at the wrong time, or deferring taking money out, delaying Roth conversions, this can increase tax liability and it reduces net income over time. So coordinating withdrawals, coordinating Roth conversions, coordinating all of this together with Medicare, state income tax, federal income tax, taxable accounts, tax deferred, tax-free accounts, this can extend a plan significantly. That's what the one-of-a-kind financial plan does.
0: Yeah, so let me ask you this, Mike. So how often should retirees revisit their withdrawal strategies from a tax perspective? What do you think?
1: Annually.
0: Okay, once a year, huh?
1: Once a year. So like if you're in a relationship, if you don't have a relationship with a financial professional, right? So how often do we do our taxes? We do taxes once a year, right? But most of the time when we're doing our taxes, we're creating a historical document. It says what happened in the past year. And there's really, when you're putting history on paper, you cannot change history. You cannot change it into something for the better. That's called a made up tale. When you have an annual meeting with a financial professional like me or a member of our team, we're looking at what's happened in the past, what we can do in the present to impact the future. And so those annual meetings are an essential part. They're the basic minimum, the foundation of what a relationship to the one-of-a-kind financial plan is. The one-of-a-kind financial plan is written in pen, but it has unlimited pages to it. And as you age, we dynamically change the plan to adjust to things that are beyond our control, like policy changes, policy shifts, your health, and then even family dynamics. And so, yes, we should do that once a year.
0: The show is the One-of-a-Kind Financial Show. He's Mike Milligan. I'm Gary Nolan, your host. 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Healthcare costs need to be built into the plan. It's vitally important, Mike.
1: I mean, Fidelity, we've all heard this stat before, Fidelity, right? $255,000 of after-tax money needs to be put aside for those who are 65 and older. It's not healthcare should never be a surprise expense. Premiums, out-of-pocket expenses, potential long-term care needs, they can all impact income. And when these costs are not planned for, they can disrupt even well-structured strategies.
0: Mm-hmm. Yeah, we haven't talked about the I word yet. Inflation protection is also critical, Mike.
1: Especially over the long term. So mm-hmm. If you plan, I just had this past week, I had one of our listeners in the office, and I've met with her several times, and she is a spry, close to 70-year-old with a plan to live for 40 more years. And do you think for her, I'm just going to call her, we'll call her Sharon, that's not her real name, but for Sharon, you know, do you think a gallon of gas, a pizza, you know, her prescription drugs, even her membership to the gym is going to cost the same in 40 years that it does today?
0: No way.
1: Inflation protection is critical, especially for those retirees.
0: Mm-hmm. Absolutely. Got about a minute left. Flexibility continues to be one of the most valuable tools retirees have. Mike, talk about that.
1: The ability to adjust spending. delay large expenses, shift income sources that can extend a portfolio's life significantly. This is what we mean when we talk about the one-of-a-kind financial plan being dynamic and flexible. It is, like I mentioned before, it's written in pen, but it's not written in something that cannot be changed in the future. We're not looking to tie all of your assets to one solution, 100% of your money for one goal. No, we're looking to maximize every dollar. We're looking to spread risk out. We're looking to diversify. We're looking to do everything the one-size-fits-all companies say they do, but we're looking to do it with you in mind, you at the center of the plan. The solutions are tailored for you so that you can live a one-of-a-kind life.
0: All right, Mike, up against the clock. Tell us one more time about the one-of-a-kind financial plan that you build for listeners.
1: Oh, for our listeners today, when you call in, first of all, you're going to get to talk to me today. I'm manning the phone line this weekend. I cannot wait to speak to you. But guys, the one-of-a-kind financial plan, it's say goodbye to one size fits all and hello to what actually works, because this is built for you. And when it's built for you, when it's customized for you, that means your finances are going to be easy to understand. You're going to be able to articulate to your friends at the water cooler, around the park, to your kids. You're going to be able to tell them, I am good. I'm stress-free about my money. I feel prepared for the next 20 or 30 years of my life. I know I'm not going to run out of money. And at the end of the day, you're going to be able to sleep through the night when the market goes down, when something outside of your control, when we go bomb XYZ company, or gas prices go to $5 a gallon, or toilet paper, you know, becomes scarce again,
0: yes.
1: or eggs go to $9 a gallon. Your one-of-a-kind financial plan takes all of that in mind, and it's going to allow you to feel comforting in those times of uncertainty. So, Gary, we build these for people because we believe they're unique and they're one-of-a-kind, and so we want to build a financial plan that reflects that uniqueness. So tell them how they can reach out to us.
0: Sure, absolutely. Happy to do so, Mike. 800-748-1838. 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It's break time. Be back with more of the One-of-a-Kind Financial Show with Mike Milligan. Mike, what do you have for me next?
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0: And we'd like to take a moment and thank you again for listening this weekend. This is the One-of-a-Kind Financial Show. I'm your host, Gary Nolan. Back with us to help you take charge of your money is Mike Milligan. Mike has helped hundreds of clients achieve their financial retirement goals. Over 25 years experience, Mike is a fiduciary. So, Mike, we've been talking about building income and making it less. One thing we haven't really touched on yet is spending itself and how it changes over time, because retirement doesn't look the same in year one as it does in year 20. Mike, now there's a concept out there I'm not familiar with. It's called retirement spending smile. What does that mean?
1: Yeah, it's a really helpful way to visualize how spending often evolves in retirement. Again, Gary, it's called the retirement spending smile. The idea is that spending tends to follow a pattern. It's higher in the early years, it slows down in the middle, and then it can increase later in life. If you plotted it on a chart, it would look like that smile. Now, that doesn't happen for everyone exactly the same way, but directionally, it's a pattern that we see fairly often.
0: Mm-hmm. So why does this happen? Why are there so many early years typically higher?
1: Well, early retirement is usually the most active phase, the go-go years. People are traveling, spending more on experiences, maybe helping family with some expenses. They're checking off their bucket list items. You finally have the time to do the things you couldn't do while working. So, like, for instance, how often could you have taken a one-month trip to Europe when you had only had 4 weeks of vacation when you were working? So naturally, spending reflects that when you retire.
0: Mm-hmm. And then things start to slow down a little bit after that, don't they, Mike?
1: Well, typically, yes. We call, as people move into their mid-early years, lifestyle tends to stabilize. So travel may slow down, large discretionary expenses often decrease, and spending becomes more predictable. Many people call this the slow go years. But then later in retirement, costs can rise again, primarily due to health care. You know, you may have to pay somebody to come into your house and watch you, clean more, do the routine daily activities that used to be simple for you, but now are hard. That's where things like medical expenses, long-term care considerations, and the support services you need can start to play a bigger role, and those expenses go higher.
0: Mm-hmm. So if spending isn't level, does that mean income shouldn't be either?
1: Well, that's exactly the point. One of the biggest mistakes we see is building a retirement income plan that assumes spending will stay the same every single year. In reality, retirement isn't linear and your income strategy shouldn't be either. Instead of flat income approach, planning often works better when it reflects how life actually unfolds.
0: The show is the One of a Kind Financial Show with Mike Milligan. I'm your host, Gary Nolan. Mike is with One Oak Financial. I want to thank you for joining us. If you are just joining us, I want to give you the phone number in case you missed it. 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Mike's manning the phones himself this weekend along with the team at One Oak Financial. You could also text IDEAS, the word IDEAS, IDEAS, IDEAS to 600-700. 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You deserve a more confident plan to retire. Want to be stress-free? Want that peace of mind? Sleep well at night? However you want to say, the fact of the matter is Mike and the team cannot help you unless you pick up the phone and dial that number, 800-748-1838, or text the word IDEAS to 600-700. So how should someone think about this when they're building a plan, Mike?
1: Well, it starts with understanding that not every dollar needs to serve the same purpose. Some income is there to cover essential expenses, housing, food, utilities. That part needs to be stable and reliable. Other income supports lifestyle choices. That's travel, entertainment, really your discretionary spending. And that should have flexibility over time. When you separate those categories, it becomes easier to adjust as life changes.
0: So it sounds like it could take some pressure off decision-making, Mike.
1: Well, it can. Because when everything is lumped together, every spending decision can feel like a risk. But when you have a structured, written income plan, when you know what's covered and what's flexible, it creates more clarity. And that clarity often leads to better decisions over time.
0: Everything starts with the income plan. Am I right, Mike? That's where you kind of pretty much start of everything, isn't it?
1: Exactly, because retirement isn't something you set once and forget. It's something that evolves. See, spending will change, markets will change, even tax rules and tax law will change, and even your life will change. But unless you have a written income plan that has guaranteed income to cover the things you need in life, assets to cover the things you want, and then growth of some assets to cover the rising cost of inflation, then you're going to find yourself falling short. You're going to make your greatest fear come true, and that is the probability or possibility that you could run out of money before you run out of life.
0: Mm-hmm. A couple of minutes left. So it sounds like it ties into something bigger, just the idea that retirement planning isn't static, Mike.
1: Yeah, as I just mentioned, like, things change, spending, markets, tax rules, life changes. A good plan isn't just built to work today. It's built to adjust over time.
0: Mm-hmm. So the takeaway here is that income planning isn't just about how much. You also have to think about when and how it's used over time, Mike.
1: That's right. It's not just about generating income. It's about aligning that income with how life actually unfolds in retirement.
0: So if you never really thought about how your spending might change over time in retirement and how your income should adjust to it, it's an important conversation to have here, Mike.
1: Yeah, One Oak Financial offers complimentary consultations where we help map out, in building the one-of-a-kind financial plan, how income is generated. But we also offer how it evolves over time based off your lifestyle, your goals, and your priorities.
0: Yeah, tell us a little bit more about the one-of-a-kind financial plan while we got about a minute left.
1: Yeah, and I'd love to start, guys, and tell you more about One Oak Financial. It's a dynamic financial planning firm located on Colley Avenue in Norfolk, Virginia. 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They want to be able to retire sooner than later. 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
0: Folks, advice like this shows you how important it is to meet with a financial coach, to meet with Mike and the team. 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It is break time. Be back with more of the One of a Kind Financial Show with Mike Milligan. Mike, you want to talk about Social Security next?
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0: And we'd like to take a moment and welcome you back into the show. In case you're just joining us, this is the One of a Kind Financial Show. I'm your host, Gary Nolan. Back with us to help you take charge of your money is Mike Milligan. Mike has helped hundreds of clients achieve their financial retirement goals because he's been doing it for quite a while, over 25 years experience in retirement planning business. Mike is also a fiduciary. That's a very important distinction when you're looking for a financial advisor. We've talked a lot about income sources, but one of the biggest decisions people make in retirement is when to start Social Security. Now, it seems simple on surface, but it take it early or wait. But I get a sense there's a lot more to it than that, Mike.
1: There is. And it's one of the most important income decisions retirees make. Because Social Security isn't just a benefit. It's a foundation of income for many people. And when you choose to take it, it can have a lasting impact over the course of retirement.
0: All right, so let's start with the basics. What are the trade-offs, Mike?
1: At a high level, the earlier you take Social Security, the smaller your monthly benefit will be. The longer you wait up to a certain point, the larger the monthly benefit becomes. So the decision can often come down to a trade-off between starting income sooner versus receiving a higher income later.
0: But it's not made in a vacuum. You're factoring many different factors. I mean, if you're still working, that's something too to be thought about, right?
1: Yeah, Social Security has three ages they worry about, and they call them different things. They call them minimum retirement age, or ERA, early retirement age. Then they have FRA, full retirement age.
0: Right, yes.
1: And then they have maximum retirement age.
0: Mm-hmm.
1: And the first two, early retirement age and maximum retirement age, are set. It's 62 and 70. But any time between early retirement age and full retirement age, if you are still working with the job, you have an earnings limitation on you. And that earnings limitation in 2026 is around $25,000, give or take a few dollars, okay? And so, like, if you're 64 years old, you're taking your Social Security, and you earn $30,000 at a part-time job. Well, about $5,000 of those dollars are over that threshold of income. And so for every $2 you make above the threshold, your Social Security benefit gets reduced by a dollar.
0: Right, yes.
1: And so a lot of people don't understand that concept. And the interesting part about that reduction of your Social Security benefit, it's not that while you're taking the money, they just go in and, you know, if you were getting $1,500 a month, they don't reduce it in real time. They penalize you in the future.
0: Mm-hmm.
1: When they find out that you have made more than you should in the future, they reduce benefits. They call it a payback.
0: Yep.
1: And so Social Security, and nobody will explain that to you at the Social Security office until it happens. And it's an unfair reality check for people who don't understand the system. There are very few Social Security true experts in America. I feel like we're one of those few because we've spent, you know, I think an expert is defined by spending 10,000 hours at something. I've spent more than 10,000 hours working on Social Security with people. So I think I would consider myself an expert.
0: Yeah, absolutely. The show is the one-of-a-kind financial show. I'm Gary Nolan, your host. Let's get you on the calendar, all set up with that comprehensive plan. There's no cost. There's no obligation. That phone number is 800-748-1838, 800-748-1838, or text the word IDEAS to 600-700. The folks at One Oak Financial standing by this weekend, ready for your phone call. Let me jump ahead a little bit, Mike. So where do people tend to get the decision wrong?
1: Well, when people are trying to figure out their Social Security decision, they're often thinking about the wrong factors. One of the things that they really should be thinking about from a Social Security standpoint is, what is my expected longevity? See, there's a little bit of a joke on, like, helping people claim Social Security is that if you could tell me when you're going to die, I can tell you when to take Social Security exactly.
0: Exactly.
1: But none of us know the exact date and time that we're going to pass away. And so what we have to do is just forecast a little bit. So if you are fortunate enough to have, you know, you say you're 65 years old and you're fortunate enough to have mom and dad still living at 100 years old, and you've maybe got some aunts and uncles who've lived to 100 also, more than likely you've got some longevity, right? The genetics say that you've probably got more longevity than somebody whose parents both died when they were 70.
0: Mm-hmm.
1: And so you have to look at, like, genetics. You have to look at how you've lived your life, how you've taken care of your body, what you eat, and just best guess project. And I mean, it's an interesting thing, Gary, because when I talk to people and I explain Social Security to them, I'm like, how long do you think you're going to live? And people, a lot of people kind of get it close to right. Having done this, meeting with people for over 25 years, when somebody says, I think I'm not going to live past 85, often that's what happens.
0: Yeah, right.
1: And so we ask people in the Social Security world, when we're starting to claim strategies, what do you think you're going to live to? And then who needs this money? Is there a spouse who needs this money? So then we make Social Security decisions based on best guesses and then the need for income, not the need for income first.
0: So it's not just about the benefits, it's about how it fits into everything else, doesn't it, Mike?
1: Yes. Social Security is only meant to cover about 30 to 40% of most people's income needs in retirement. And so understanding that Social Security is not the full answer to the question, but it's like part of the answer. Gary, remember those little questions we used to take like on the SAT or in high school?
0: Yeah.
1: That the question would say, like if they'd have a question, it would be multiple choice, but they would give you like four answers, 1, 2, 3, and 4.
0: Right.
1: And the multiple choice would be, is 1 and 2 right? Is 1, yes. 2, and 3 correct? See, Social Security is just part of the solution to the answer for your income needs in retirement. And as long as you're living, it's going to be there. But we have to make sure that we're optimizing it for what your life needs, your unique life needs, so that you can have that one-of-a-kind life.
0: We could do a whole show on Social Security, Mike. I wish we had more time because we're up against the clock. Tell us about the one-of-a-kind financial plan one more time.
1: We've spoken a lot today about retirement income, retirement spending, Social Security, and I enjoy these conversations with people because at the end of the day, most people say, what is my investment return going to be in retirement? The real question people should be asking, everybody that's 10 years before retirement, people that are currently in retirement, people maybe that have been in retirement for 10 years, how can I maximize my retirement income? How can I make sure that it ends up in my checking account at Wells Fargo or Bank of America or Chartway or Navy Federal? How can I make sure without delay, without friction, without uncertainty, can I get that retirement income that I need to pay for the things I need and the things I want? And the one-of-a-kind financial plan addresses that. And it addresses it with taxes in mind, investment, volatility, and risk in mind, long-term care needs in the future, and then ultimately your legacy. See, guys, retirement income, there's nothing, taxes are the biggest expense you're ever going to pay, but retirement income is what helps you sleep at night. We build this one-of-a-kind financial plan with all facets considered so that you can go out and live a one-of-a-kind life.
0: 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It is break time, so we take our final break. 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
0: It is Q&A time, our final segment here on the show. Welcome back to the One of a Kind Financial Show. I'm your host, Gary Nolan. 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And Mike is a fiduciary. If you missed the phone number, the prior segment, here it is, 800-748-1838, 800-748-1838, or text the word IDEAS to 600-700. That's where our questions came in from. Here's our first question for you, Mike. They saved about $1 million, but don't know how much they can safely spend each month. How do you turn savings into income? That's sometimes can be problematic, I think, huh?
1: It is, because we've been told our whole working years to save as much as we possibly can, even to get to a goal. And I'm going to tell you, folks, I do this with my clients who are in their 30s and 40s, even today. So maybe if you're listening and you're, you know, a retiree, when you have me meet with your kids or even somebody that's in that 30%, we talk about trying to maximize growth on assets. But there's a shift, right? Because, you know, that shift from going from accumulating to decumulating, actually taking that income, means that you could potentially see some balances go down over time. And so this the question that was asked here is, how do you safely get money that you could spend monthly? Well, safety is defined by taking the most risk off the table as possible. And if we can get guaranteed income that actually you cannot outlive, and then have some of your assets for growth that will build spending power for the future or a legacy, then that's how we do it. And you know what people really want to know, Gary, to this question is, do when you go to buy a car, are you more concerned how the car is built or what the car is going to do for you? Mm-hmm. See, we at One Oak Financial can explain the inner workings of the car. If we sold cars, we do retirement income, but we can also tell you what it does for you. And so like the details, the implementation of turning $1 million into income you can't outlive is something we do when we sit down and we meet with people.
0: All right, second question. They're withdrawing income but getting nervous when the market drops. Should they adjust their withdrawals? What do you think?
1: It depends. Is your money 100% in the stock market? Are you allocated 60% 40%, 60% stocks, 40% bonds? Have you taken the research that these third-party researchers like J.P. Morgan and AllianceBernstein and Goldman Sachs and so many others, even BlackRock, have done, have said that guaranteed income gives you more spendable income in your retirement? Have you done that? And so when the market drops, people who have guaranteed income don't sweat the market drops as much. And so what we just have to do is figure out, what are you invested in? And does the market really impact how you feel? Now, emotionally, a market drop, you feel it. But reality is, we have to make sure that, is the amount of money going into your checking account in retirement the same, even when the market's down?
0: Right, and you'll have peace of mind when you get that one-of-a-kind financial plan that Mike puts together for you. And it starts by picking up the phone and dialing this number, 800-748-1838. Get that one-of-a-kind financial plan, 800-748-1838, or text the word IDEAS to 600-700. The show is the One-of-a-Kind Financial Show with Mike Milligan. I'm your host, Gary Nolan. One more time on the phone number, 800-748-1838, or text the word IDEAS to 600-700. We haven't talked about this in a while, but I wonder if this is still relevant, the 4% rule. Is it still relevant these days? What do you think?
1: Well, I mean, the 4% rule, just so people know where it came from, Bill Bingen.
0: Yep.
1: William P. Bingen, astrophysicist turned financial advisor, wrote a paper for the Journal of Financial Planning back in 1992. Talking about safe withdrawal rates. It became the industry standard. His research became what every one-size-fits-all firm grasped to in the 90s, 2000s, 2010s, 20s. Morningstar updates this with their research on about an annual basis. Recently, Morningstar's research showed that the safe withdrawal rate's really like 3.7% because of where the market is valued right now. Bill Bingen, the guy who originally wrote the Rain Paper, just came out with a new book that was published in 2025 that says the safe withdrawal rate looking back on 30 years is actually 4.7%. So who do you trust, right?
0: Yeah,
1: who created it? Morningstar? Do you trust the banks who have an incentivized interest to tell you how much you can take of your money? Or is it more appropriate to get a one-of-a-kind financial plan that helps you realize like what your plan is? Do you want to eat Big Macs every day, or do you want to eat something different? Well, we don't want you to have one size fits all withdrawal plan, right? We want to create something that's right for you. And we have clients who have a 9% withdrawal rate. We have others who have 6. We have others who have 5. It's all about you. It's right. Who your beneficiaries are. How long do you need the money to last? What bucket list items do you want to check off your list? And then we create the spending, the percentage withdrawal rule for you that's customized. It's unique for your one-of-a-kind life.
0: All right, a couple of minutes left. This sounds like a critical question to me. They have multiple accounts but no withdrawal strategy. How important is the order of withdrawals, Mike? Wow.
1: Well, what we need to do is find out what your expenses are first. What are the expenses you need to live off of, and then what do you want to live off of? And once we have the expenses identified, then we look at the tax diversification of those multiple accounts. If we take money out of one, is it tax different than if we take money out of the other? So is one of them going to be ordinary income at 22%? Is one of them going to be, you know, capital gains or qualified dividends at 15%? And then how does it impact Irma? How does it impact your Medicare premiums? And then when we take all of those factors and we put them into it, we can create a strategy to cover the expenses that you need covered and to get you the things you want out of your life in such a way to hopefully reduce the biggest expense you have in your life, which is taxes, and give you peace of mind that you're free to do what you want to with your one-of-a-kind life.
0: All right. Great show, Mike. We're up against the clock. Final thoughts. Tell us about the one-of-a-kind financial plan one more time for today's show.
1: Well, what a great weekend, Gary. I mean, I hope our listeners have enjoyed us again. Those who have stuck with us, those who may have just be joining us for this part. This show lives live on our website, right? For you to listen back to any part you missed, but more importantly, speak live to the man behind the show. That's me, Mike Milligan. Call the number. Gary's going to give it to you in a second. 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
8: Amid the battles, I'm Paul Stevens, Fox News. President Trump honoring military moms at the White House as the U.S. and Iran continue to exchange blows in the Middle East.
9: President Trump honoring Gold Star mothers in the Rose Garden as U.S. forces disabled two more vessels for violating the U.S. blockade on Iranian ports. It's the latest attack in a tit-for-tat between the two nations. CENTCOM released new images of the four U.S.-guided missile destroyers that faced incoming fire from Iran while traversing crossing some 500 miles through the Persian Gulf and the Strait of Hormuz. The U.S. carried out retaliatory strikes, but the president insists the ceasefire is still in place.
8: Fox's Aisha Hosni at the White House. While the ceasefire reportedly continues, a peace plan is yet to be made between the U.S. and Iran, and the president says U.S. forces will do what is necessary in that conflict. A plane taking off from Denver's International Airport hits a person on the runway.
10: Frontier Airlines says flight 4345 was taking off for Los Angeles from Denver when it hit a pedestrian on the runway around 11:20 p.m. local time. In air traffic control recording, the pilot can be heard reporting the incident and saying there was an engine fire. Smoke was reported in the cabin, forcing the crew to begin an evacuation via slides. Airport officials say the Denver Fire Department quickly put out that fire, and emergency crews bus the passengers back to the terminal.
8: And that is Fox's Madeline Rivera. Frontier stated they're investigating and they've notified the NTSB. Authorities in Spain were preparing Friday to receive more than 140 passengers and crew members on board a hantavirus-stricken cruise ship that was headed for the Canary Islands. Now, that vessel is set to arrive tomorrow, Sunday, on a Spanish island off the coast of West Africa, and passengers will be taken to a, quote, completely isolated, cordoned off area, unquote. 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
7: News.
8: A judge issuing two rulings Friday in the case against Tyler Robinson, the alleged assassin of Charlie Kirk.
12: The Utah judge denying Tyler Robinson's request to ban cameras from the courtroom moving forward, but the judge did grant Robinson's request to delay his preliminary hearing that had been set for May 18th. Now, the preliminary hearing will take place in early July, from July 6th through July 10th. The delay comes as both sides continue to receive and process a large and growing volume of evidence in the case. At that hearing, prosecutors need only establish probable cause that Robinson murdered Charlie Kirk last September as he spoke on the campus of Utah Valley University.
8: And that's Fox's Chandley Painter. Charlie Kirk's widow, Erica Kirk, strongly pushing for the inclusion of cameras in the courtroom, arguing the case deserves transparency. A 16-year-old North Carolina girl and a 28-year-old man charged in the triple murder of the girl's parents and grandmother.
13: Due to the severity of the crimes, 16-year-old Star Grant is being charged as an adult in the deaths of her parents and grandmother. Also charged is 28-year-old Devin O'Neill Loving. They were arrested at a hotel in Gatlinburg, Tennessee. Their relationship is unclear. The bodies discovered by deputies during a welfare check. Buncombe County Sheriff Quentin Miller.
14: All deceased from gunshot wounds.
13: A motive is unknown. Deborah Valentine, Fox News.
8: Russia's President Vladimir Putin today, Saturday, voicing confidence of victory in Ukraine as he oversaw a military parade on Red Square commemorating the defeat of Nazi Germany back in World War II. Security very tight in Moscow as Mr. Putin and several other foreign leaders attended the parade. This, even as a U.S. brokered three-day ceasefire, did ease some concerns about possible Ukrainian attempts to disrupt the festivities, primarily using drone strikes. I'm Paul Stevens. This is Fox News.
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20: News Talk 790 WNIS 907 on your Saturday morning. Going to have rain early and then a mix of sun and clouds by afternoon. High of 77 for this afternoon. Few clouds tonight. Lows down to around 60. Going to be a mostly sunny day and warmer for Mother's Day tomorrow. High of 83. Clear tomorrow evening. Maybe a chance of rain overnight. Low down to 60. Cloudy showers in the afternoon on Monday. High 66. Right now 67 on the south side. 66 on the peninsula. 65 down on the Outer Banks.
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21: All right. Welcome, everybody. Glad to have you back here again on Ask the Expert on News Talk 790 WNIS. I'm Damian Hall and happy to be with you here this hour with Dr. Adam Hogan from Full Implant Choice in Virginia Beach. We're talking about dental implants, teeth in one day, and the amazing life impact that the correct dental situation can bring you. Well, that's what we're talking about this hour, my friends, and always offering consultations at, we'll give you the phone number, the website, everything you need to do, and everything you need to know to get in touch with Full Implant Choice. Dr. Hogan, I'm glad to have you here on this Ask the Expert show. How are you feeling this hour? How are you doing?
22: I'm doing much better now that I'm here with you, Damian, and our special guest. Thanks for having us.
21: Always a pleasure. Always a pleasure. In the last number of weeks, you've been bringing in special guests here on this show and to tell their experiences. So I'm excited about today's show.
22: Yeah, I'm excited. I'm really happy to be introducing Miss Debbie. I won't use her full name on the radio, but Miss Deborah. And she's here just to spit out the truth, you know, the gospel truth, as if I'm not even here. I've already told her to say whatever is on her mind.
23: And he knows I will.
22: Yeah, I know. She will definitely. Yeah.
23: Nice to meet you, Damian.
21: It's very nice to meet you, Miss Deborah. And I'm glad to have you here for this hour. And I'm excited to hear about your story. And I can already see. And Deborah, you have a beautiful smile. I just want to say that to begin with.
23: Damian, thank you so much.
21: Tell me a little bit about yourself. And then we'll talk about what got you into Full Implant Choice. But tell me about yourself.
23: Okay. Well, I have known Dr. Hogan for some years. My mother, Jean Mullis, was a patient with Dr. Hogan and had actually got her implants with his mentor, Truman Baxter. And so then when Dr. Hogan took over the practice after Truman retired, my mom continued to come to him for treatment. So I was having a lot of difficulty, you know, with my teeth. And throughout the years, I had had some dental implants and actually lost one, which they said had got reabsorbed. And so there were just some other things going on within my mouth that I just got to a point where I wanted something permanent, and I wanted to be able to have something that I didn't have to wait 2 to 3 years for. Because typically in my realm of treatment, I was getting all these things from the dentist that I was going to that I needed to get done in order just to start a restorative process, you know, which was going to take maybe 2 to 3 years. And, you know, in the process, you don't have teeth and then you're dealing with the pain. And so my mom was actually the one that encouraged me to see Dr. Hogan. And so I hesitated. It probably took me a little while. And of course, I heard the commercials for years with you and Dr. Hogan. And finally, I just took the leap and decided to come in and see him. And then still, I would say probably a year, maybe even a year and a half. It was just something you've got to mull over and think about. You know, when's the right time? Is this the right decision? Oh my gosh, you know, am I doing the right thing? And I really just prayed about it. I prayed about it, and it was just something that I really felt that this is between my mom and between God, that Dr. Hogan was the answer. And so I kind of finally took the leap, still nervous. I mean, I work in cardiac surgery. I've been in cardiac surgery going into my 39th year. So, you know, I'm very aware of what's going on surgically. And like anybody, even though I do surgery, it's a scary process.

0: what you've had, you know. So it was like, this is just wonderful. And I haven't looked back. The whole process has been wonderful. It's been virtually, it's so easy. It's so easy. Very little pain. You know, I'll be honest, a couple of days of, you know, getting through, you know, the hurdles of that, but that's typical with any surgery that you have. And really, once I kind of got through 2 or 3 days, I was nothing more than just ibuprofen. And then it was just the process of like, oh my gosh, these look good. And you tell me I'm going to have something better. And now I do. These are my, like, for real teeth that I will have with me for a long time. What do
1: Yeah,
0: you think?
1: check them out.
0: What do you think?
2: Oh, that's awesome. And everybody listening should check them out themselves. No, they look great. And
0: Thank you.
2: check them out
0: Thank you.
2: themselves
0: Thank you.
2: right now.
0: Well, thank you. I appreciate that. And I said on a post last week, it was one of either the reels or something that they had put out on Facebook, and I commented. I was going to the cafeteria last week. I work at Sentara Heart, and I had gone over to get my lunch, and I came back, and I'm always talking to people coming down the hallway. I say hi to everyone. And as soon as I said hi to this one girl I was passing, she's like, oh my God, you have such a beautiful smile. And it was like out of nowhere. And it was like, oh my gosh, that's so sweet. And oh my,
2: Oh,
0: that
2: I
0: was a
2: love it.
0: great feeling.
1: I love it.
0: It was a
1: Yeah.
0: great feeling. I love
1: Yeah.
0: it.
1: I love it. That's what it's all about. Feel good. Other people notice.
0: I love it. I love it. Thank you so much.
1: You're
0: And
1: welcome.
0: it truly is, Damon, and I know you've heard a lot of the stories, the testimonies throughout the years. It really is a life-changing experience. It truly is. And hey, I'm still working at 70, almost 70, in cardiac surgery.
1: And isn't she
0: So,
1: looking great?
2: Yeah,
1: Isn't she looking
0: almost
1: great? Yeah,
0: 70. Absolutely.
1: unbelievable.
2: Yeah, no
0: So
2: doubt about
0: anyway,
2: it.
0: you want to try to get a word in edgewise?
1: She's got.
2: No.
0: You better go now.
2: No, absolutely. No, please. You've got the floor. You can continue as long as you'd like.
0: Oh.
2: You have
0: Well, what kind of
2: orders.
0: questions do you have for me?
2: Well,
0: What do
2: you
0: you
2: just.
0: what would you think the audience would like to hear, or maybe questions they might want answered?
2: Well, I'm always curious about how long people suffer and before they get their teeth taken care of, when they know that it's inevitability and they need to have it done, it's the best decision for them. I feel like some people wait a long time knowing in the back of their head this is what they need to do. I don't know that many people just discover that dental implants are the best option, but tell me about your own situation. How,
1: There
2: did you know that dental implants were in the future? How long did you mentioned that you were nervous about it. How long did you wait on the fence, as they say, before finally taking the leap and calling, you know, and making the appointment with Dr. Hogan at Full Implant Choice?
0: probably waited maybe about 2 or 3 years before I really kind of made the leap.
1: Was it just the finality of it all, or like, was it more fear of the procedure, or what was
0: No,
1: it?
0: I don't think it was fear of the procedure, but I think it was the finality of it
1: Okay.
0: all, where, you know, people say, I don't know, maybe it's like anything, like, you know, anybody that needs a prosthetic device, you know, it's like it's not yours, and it's like, oh my gosh, you know, am I going to be one of them people with dentures? And, you know, and I helped my mom for years up until she passed with hers. And I mean, Truman Baxter did a phenomenal
1: Amazing
0: job,
1: job. Yeah.
0: phenomenal
1: Beautiful
0: job.
1: job.
0: In fact, I think you said she was one of your last, whatever type of
1: It
0: implant
1: was
0: that was.
1: a specialized implant that's not really done anymore. Truman was an international master at it,
0: Yeah.
1: for sure.
0: Really, really
1: Yeah.
0: good. She had been in dentures since she was in her mid-20s.
1: Right.
0: So, I mean, basically, she didn't have any bone, hardly anywhere to work with. And this was probably the early beginnings of, you know, with technology
1: Yeah.
0: and the development of actually giving people something, you know, more permanent than the take in, take out dentures. Now, hers were take in, take out, but they were really strong and very
1: Yeah.
0: sturdy.
1: But
0: And
1: that's what they had to have at the time. Was that late 80s that she had that done? And she had it until the day she passed.
0: 40 years.
1: 40 years she had it.
0: Yeah,
1: Yeah.
0: 40 years. And was still, I mean, serving her well. Nancy was.

0: hygienist that was
1: Right.
0: here for a lot of years.
1: Yes.
0: And my mom just loved to see Nancy, knew about her husband, knew everything that was going on. And so she was really part of the whole family here. And maybe a lot of that too with, praying to God about it and knowing my mom had encouraged it. And, I'm sorry
1: Yeah.
0: she didn't get to really live to see
1: Right.
0: all of this,
1: Right.
0: but, she encouraged me to do this. And I'm so glad that I did.
1: Yeah. Her mom, by the way, was just a special treat in the office every day. I mean, I didn't do her treatment. I just
0: Right.
1: managed it, took
0: Thank
1: care of it
0: you.
1: afterwards. But most of it was just go in, take a look at Truman's awesome work, and then just chat with your mom. And she was just like Debbie here.
0: Oh, yeah.
1: Yeah. Just very talkative, very always smiling.
0: Yeah. Gift
1: Yeah.
0: of gab. Yeah, she really was.
1: She was. That's where
0: She
1: you got
0: really
1: it from,
0: was.
1: huh? Yeah.
0: Yeah. I think so. I
1: Now,
0: think so.
1: this is probably one of the few patients, Damien, that didn't have trouble probably gabbing before her teeth were done. Probably talked a lot or
0: No.
1: did,
0: Oh, and this
1: yeah.
0: is it. You'll appreciate this, Damon. So I work in cardiac surgery, right? So when I really kind of, I lost some back teeth. Well, most of the people you work with and everything, you don't really see the back teeth missing and
1: No.
0: things like that. Well, then I had one or two areas that were the front, So now all of a sudden my smile was affected. So I went into work after I'd lost that, and then
1: The front teeth? Yeah.
0: like the two kind of over
1: Right.
0: this way, which was a bridge. And so, it's your smile. And so I went into work and I said, okay, everyone, my family, I've worked with most of them 20 plus years. I said, let's get all the Zunai jokes out of the way right now. Okay, I'm going to get this fixed. And
1: Right.
0: started laughing, but they're my family and they all cheered this on and they've kind of lived all of it with me and stuff. But, I work behind a mask and we function a lot like Dr. Hogan here does, and that we're all very close. We just love working with one another, really makes for a great team. And,
1: Yeah,
0: you're
1: amen.
0: very blessed to have that.
1: Oh
0: And
1: yeah.
0: I'm blessed to have
1: Yeah.
0: that,
1: Well, we the experience, at your work and at our place of Full Implant Choice, we spend so much of our time at work. We have to be best friends. We
0: Yes,
1: have to trust each other. We
0: you
1: have to be
0: do. You
1: friends.
0: do. You
1: And
0: do.
1: I guess
0: Counselors, sometimes counselors,
1: all day long,
0: all of the
1: counselors.
0: above,
1: Yeah.
0: feeding each other, crying to each other, and probably same thing with you and the studio, doing the same thing. But listen, I know all about you're down in Moyock or Carolina somewhere, right?
1: Yeah, just
0: Yeah,
1: down
0: because.
1: past the border.
0: Yeah, I hear about all your house stuff going on when you're talking on the with some of the other guys.
1: Doesn't mind his friends know, and just don't tell
0: Right,
1: the
0: right,
1: government.
0: right.
1: It's all
0: He's on.
1: fun. All fun
0: That's
1: and
0: all
1: legal,
0: fun.
1: at least in Virginia.
0: Oh,
1: Or
0: well,
1: I'm
0: this
1: sorry,
0: is
1: at
0: how
1: least in
0: much
1: North
0: I know
1: Carolina.
0: you. It's funny because you get to, even though I didn't know your face, I know you through your voice from listening to you a couple of years.
1: Yeah, she's been listening for a long time.
0: Oh, yeah. I'm a WNIS. My dad would be proud.
1: Oh, thank you.
0: I'm a WNIS listener.
1: Awesome. That's awesome. We absolutely love that. And you remarked about how your relationship with Full Implant Choice and Dr. Hogan and his mentor before with Dr. Truman Baxter, it being a family and you being encouraged by your family and being part of the family there. Tell our listeners a little bit about that family sense. It's hard sometimes to put it into words myself, but I want to hear it from you. Tell me about the atmosphere there that makes Full Implant
0: Yeah.
1: Choice different.
0: Yeah, I think from the time that you walk in and that you're met by everyone at the front desk to rotating through, from Nestor and Ashley and Wanda, and I could name so many people. I don't want to leave anybody out, but there's just so many people that are here. The smiles, they make you feel welcome, they make you feel comfortable. You're not rushed into any making any kind of decision. They do the scans, they present, here's what we can do for you. Take some time to think about it. We're here. We're here when you're ready. So there's no pushing, there's no pressuring, there's no they just, it's just a bottom line. This is it. This is what we offer. This is what we can do for you. And this is how we can make your life better. And then you make that choice because it ultimately is your choice. And, you know, once you make that leap, and it also, I think, too, is that you do hear, like, even, which is really funny, and I won't say his name, but it's a big business, a big dental business here. And my dentist was Gregory Shrimp, which I don't mind sharing that. He's retired now. He was a great dentist. But in going for other work, I was referred to a bigger kind of conglomerate type dental practice in the area, right? And I saw someone's father, which I really liked him, and I think he served me well with what I had back at the time with the original three implants. Now I think they do two and Bridget.
2: Probably.
0: But anyway, and he actually had mentioned this years ago, that I might be a candidate for All on Fours, right? Which I'm like, oh, what is that? You know, tell me about that. Well, then he retired, and then when I had some more issues, because I had made that decision that had some more issues, had to go back to him. The son took over the practice. I mean, he immediately, when I said something to him about what his father had recommended, he immediately said, no, I was not a candidate for that.
2: You
0: And
2: said
0: so,
2: you could not have
0: could
2: implants?
0: not have implants. There was not enough bone that would never work for me. And so, and that's probably another trigger that made me think about seeing Dr. Hogan, is that all of a sudden I had a controversial, okay, father's telling me one thing, the son's telling me another. And I kind of really didn't like that discrepancy. And of course, I couldn't go back and get the father to confirm anything because he had since retired. And so I think there was a feeling when I came in here and we discussed everything, there was just a feeling of trust. And like I said, I didn't do it right away. It was about a year and a half, you know, past getting my original scan. I think it was about a year and a half before I really dove in. So there was a lot of thought, a lot of prayer about it.
2: You were just waiting for the right time for you personally.
0: That's exact. Yes.
2: I'd like a comment on that, if I don't mind, Damien. It's not uncommon at all for people to come in. In fact, my last consult today, probably 3 or 4 p.m. at the end of the day, he had been here almost a year ago, and he's here. I'm ready to go. You know, so it's never too soon to start the discussion and just find out some information, right?
0: I
2: And
0: agree.
2: then find out when is the right time for
0: I
2: you,
0: agree.
2: right?
0: I agree. My next thing I'm going to do, I don't know if he wants me to say this on the air,
2: What's up?
0: but I'm going to see a friend of mine slash plastic surgeon for a nice little lift.
2: Oh,
0: But
2: is it our friend?
0: our friend,
2: Our friend.
0: our
2: You can
0: friend,
2: say if you want. He's a good
0: Dr.
2: man.
0: Ted
2: Urofsky's a great doctor.
0: Yourofsky and Larry Cohen. Anyway, I'm going to start that process with him. I'll see him the end of this month. And I probably won't do that right away, but I'll get ready and maybe by the fall. So
2: See, Ted, have your girls call. Debbie's ready.
0: that's it.
1: Awesome.
0: That's
1: Congratulations.
0: right.
1: Congratulations. Now, we've only got about 2 minutes or so here on our news break, or before our news break here on the radio show here on WNIS with Dr. Adam Hogan with Full Implant Choice. I'll give everybody the phone number in just a second. But Miss Debbie, any I don't know. Are you leaving here with us apart? Should I ask for parting words before we part for the news break?
2: You're welcome to do whatever you like.
0: Yes, anybody listening out there, please, please consider coming to see Dr. Hogan. I don't think you'll be sorry. Again, like I said, it's not something that you have to decide on right away. Come get the consult, get the scan, see what he can do for you, and then take it from there. Pray about it and just make that decision.
2: Pray
0: That's
2: about it.
0: right. Pray about it.
2: We got Jesus all over the place. You can have one there. I got one right here.
0: I'm going to find
2: I'll
0: this
2: use
0: man
2: these
0: some
2: ones.
0: good seafood too. Who wants to go
2: That's Wade from Bay Local. He leaves these around and we got
0: from
2: them.
0: Bay Local? I'm coming to
2: Love
0: find you for some
2: it.
0: good scallops. I hope you're listening.
1: Those little figurines left around places.
0: Yes.
2: He comes in.
0: Don't get to take one.
2: Yes, take it with you. Take it with you. Actually, now there's actually another patient that brings him in all the time. So I don't even have to. So I get him and I get to give him away and then I get more. Yeah.
0: I'll go and find Wade and then have him cook me some good seafood and then I'll give him a little.
2: That's Wade down at Red Mill Bay Local.
0: Bay Local.
2: Yeah, right down at Red Mill.
0: For you. All
2: right.
1: Perfect. 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
6: News, I'm Jack Callahan. A deadly incident at Denver's International Airport. A person on the runway was struck by a departing Frontier Airlines flight late last night and partially sucked into the jet's engine. That started an engine fire. The plane's crew aborted takeoff. Passengers evacuated safely. Not clear yet why someone was on the runway. A 3-day ceasefire between Russia and Ukraine continues. President Trump hoping it is extended.
7: It's the worst thing since World War II in terms of life. 25,000 young soldiers every month. It's crazy. So it could very well be.
6: The ceasefire is scheduled to run through Monday. The president says the deal includes a swap of 1,000 prisoners from each side. At Russia's annual military parade today in Red Square, President Vladimir Putin predicted an eventual Russian victory. 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
1: Welcome back. We're back. It's Newstalk 790 WNIS. Well, I'm Damian Hall, and I'm happy to be here this hour with Dr. Adam Hogan from Full Implant Choice, locally owned, locally operated, and focusing on cosmetic dentistry. And in particular, we're talking about teeth in a day and dental implants and the life-changing impacts that that has on you, on so many different aspects of your life. And Dr. Hogan's back with us here for the remainder of this hour, leading up until 7 o'clock. So, Dr. Hogan, that was a great guest we had on, Miss Debbie, Miss Deborah, for the first half of the show.
2: Yeah.
1: Real sweet, sweet person. I mean, that was fun. That was fun.
2: That's the kind of cardiac nurse. She said cardiac nurse, 39 years healthcare. So she kind of knows what it's all about with what we do here at Full Implant Choice. Like, she understands the behind the scenes. So having her here talk about her experience as a testimonial is it's a real special thing. I think the public needs to be aware of that, because this isn't just a public layperson that doesn't know healthcare coming in. I mean, she understands the ins and outs of patient care, so she really gets it.
1: Yeah, no doubt about it. And we talked a little bit off of the air. I want to mention this. You mentioned that you've known Deborah for a long time. She was a fringe listener. She said that she was a radio listener for a long time and obviously heard the shows. You mentioned for about a decade or so, she's commented on the YouTube videos. I'm going to come in soon. I'm going to come in soon. And she finally came in and she just smiles from ear to ear talking about the impact that it's had on her life. Yeah. I imagine there's a lot of people out there with that same phrase. I'm going to come in soon. I'm going to make that call. And now it's 2026. We've been doing this. You know, we might have been doing this 10 years at this point, almost getting close to it for sure. But, you know, and the question for everybody listening is, when is your time then? Is now your time? Was it last year? Was it the year? But was it 2024? That's already 2 years past us at this point. You know, it tell me about that, because it's so quick that somebody's frown can be turned upside down in so many ways when they finally get off the proverbial fence and make the call to Full Implant Choice. Tell me about how that call goes when they meet the staff, and then we'll talk about how fast they're into a better situation.
2: Yeah. Well, I mean, it happens fast, but, you know, I mean, we'll get there, but to go back, you know, people all the time, all you radio listeners out there, everyone says, one day I'm going to X, Y, and Z, you know, one day I'm going to renovate the backyard. One day I'm going to do this kitchen. One day I'm going to go back to school and get my degree. One day I'm going to go on vacation. And then one day, 5 years later, 8 years later, 10 years later, you haven't been on vacation. You haven't gone back and got your degree. You haven't even painted the fence in the backyard. You know, imagine you've wasted 5, 8, 10 years of your life. And the same thing happens with teeth and smiles. They go, one day I'm going to call Full Implant Choice. I'm going to call Adam Hogan. One day I'm going to do it. And then they're listening right now and they're saying in their head, right now, I just caught 75,000 people out there saying, one day I'm going to call Full Implant Choice. And then when this radio show goes off, they think about it for 10 minutes at home, and then they don't even catch the show for another 6 months, you know, and then it's another 3 years later, and they've lost 3 years of their life. And, you know, I think I'm not going to speak. I think Debbie spoke for herself. You know, it wasn't so much fear. It was just having the right time for her. But for a lot of people out there, it's fear and worry. And they just push it back and they go, oh, well, it's probably going to cost too much. It's probably going to hurt too much. It's probably wrong, wrong, wrong. It's probably going to take 2 years to get done. Wrong. It's going to take a few hours a day. You know, they just don't know what they don't know until they come in and get the information. And so like Debbie, by the time you finally get around to deciding to come in, you get some information and maybe you're ready to go next week or next month, like three or four people we met today, just ready in the next month. And maybe you're like that guy who came in that was here last June and now he's ready. Or like Debbie, who came in and I think she said in her words, a year and a half later, she was ready, which is fine. And she said there was no pressure, which is interesting because I do consultations for a lot of people and I do consultations for a lot of people that have been somewhere else. So we call those second consults, third consults. And they always remark that we are pressure free. And they always remark that at the big corporate centers or the other offices and at some family offices, it's you're here. Hurry up. Give me money. Let's get a date. You can't leave until you pick a date. And they talk about the intense pressure at other places. And everybody here talks about how you guys just tell me what you need and then you let me decide. And you don't push me. And we really pride ourselves in that. I mean, I've hired a couple of people that have been pushy and I've let them go as fast as I hired them because we're not selling used cars here. You know, it's not that everybody who steps in the lot has to leave with a car or it's a failure. That's not our mantra. That's not our philosophy. But that is the philosophy at some other dental offices, especially those that are run by large corporations that are only looking for the sale. So Debbie talked about it. We've had many, many patients talk about it. And it's just the God honest gospel truth. You know, it's just pressure free. You come in here, you do your consultation, pressure free. When you're ready, pick a date. We're going to have you some teeth in that day, brand new teeth. And Debbie said that her last dentist told her that if she was to get a full new set of teeth with implants, I believe she said here about 20 minutes ago, that her last dentist said, no, two things she said. One dentist said, you can have implants. You don't have enough bone. You saw her here. She has, I think, 10 implants. And then another dentist said, if you do this, it'll take 2 years. Why? Because that dentist believed you had to bone graft and then do all this nonsense and wear dentures for a while, which is one way to do it. I view it as the old way. She didn't believe. So she had to come here and find out for herself that she can get brand new teeth. And she can get 10 implants where two doctors said she couldn't have implants. There wasn't enough bone. She got 10 implants and she got new teeth on the same day. Never wore a denture. So it's incredible. And, you know, it's just a miracle given by God that we're able to do this for people. But it's the truth. It's the God's honest truth. We can do it.
1: 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We're actually broadcasting live, I believe, at least on YouTube, maybe a couple of the other socials as well. There's so many ways to get in touch with Full Implant Choice. Pick up the phone, call, talk to a live person right here in Hampton Roads, 757-629-4259. Again, 629-4259. And I believe we have Rick in Virginia Beach with a question on the line. Welcome there, Rick. So glad to have you here this evening. How are you?
12: I'm doing fine. Thank you for taking my call. Dr. Hogan, I've got a couple of questions for you. And this is stemming off of some activity that I had going on last year around the March timeframe to where I was looking into having I was looking at different options of having, my front, top, implants redone or just have them done. And so I reached out to a few different, entities, so to speak, and I landed on one, but I'm going to belabor you the details and just say that it turned out to be an absolute disaster. I went through all the preliminaries with them. They did the bone exam. They did everything else, said that I was a perfect candidate for it. And so going through this entire process, all I really wanted from them was testimonies of some of their other patients who have had this done, I could go online and look at everybody who's had their teeth cleaned by them and everything else, but I couldn't find any good solidifying information about how people were, you know, pleased with what their experience was. And so this led to us going back and forth. And I said, look, I'm just really not ready to pull the trigger. It was a process called stability. Are you familiar with that?
2: I'm familiar. Yes, I'm familiar.
12: Okay. That was what was going to be, that's what was prescribed. That's what they were going to do. And it just turned out to be an absolute disaster. And I had already had everything, my 401k drew from everything. Everything was pretty much prepaid. And then we went back and forth on this testimonial stuff. And they said that they, if you can believe this or not, I'm not kidding you. They just told me they simply didn't have the time, to look up, you know, their previous patients and post stuff. And it's simply what they felt as though it came down to a trust issue. The bottom line is that I had some other procedures last year, my hip replacement and some other things. And so I had to put all of this on the back burner for several reasons. Mm-hmm. The timelines of which you can be put under and everything else, as I understood it, dentistry, when you're going under and all that stuff can't be performed within a certain timeline. And so mm-hmm. I'm back to square one again and looking into the process of perhaps pursuing it again. I'm sure that I would have to come in for another consultation and all of that. Is that correct?
2: I think it would be a good idea after 9 or 12 months to get reacquainted before we, you know, move forward on anything. But I'm sure it won't be a problem.
12: Okay. And your particular procedure, I understand that you're kind of leaving out on the same day that you're coming in with a temporary until there's full healing takes place within about, I guess it's a 6 month period or something like that.
2: It's about a 3 or 4 month healing period, but you're leaving with a temporary, but it is fixed in your mouth like real teeth. It's not a denture or a partial denture. And that's the real difference. I don't want to mince any words, you know. I don't want to confuse what the other competitors say, and I want to comment on that later based on a consult I heard earlier. But the teeth you leave with, they're in your mouth. They do not come in and out. And we can give you that in the same day.
12: Okay. Yeah. And then it's just pretty much a healing process from that point forward.
2: Well, yeah, you know, we take you through the steps in your consultation as well, make sure you fully understand. But, you know, there's about 6 or 7 appointments over about 5 months, you know, until you get your permanent teeth. But there's, you know, there's various points or days or weeks where we track your progress and make sure you're doing well. All right. We keep a close eye on you. We don't just kind of do the teeth and forget about it. Like, you know, some corporate entities, they want to give you final teeth in 3 days and then good luck. I don't even want to take you through all the failures and remakes that they have, but you can look them up online as a matter of public record. But we really track our patients very, very carefully over those 5 months until they get to finals. But rest assured, you have teeth the whole time, and we keep you comfortable the whole time, as you know. And so we're very attentive to detail after the fact. It's not just on the front end.
12: Okay. Well, I mean, my current dentist right now, I just went back. I saw him about 3 weeks ago, and this is what has got the ball rolling again. And, you know, they gave you nothing but great, fantastic kudos. And I was just riding down the road tonight, and I heard you on the station, and I just wanted to reach out. So you are accepting patients?
2: Yes, we're accepting patients. For anybody that needs a new smile and needs, you know, or dental implants and the missing teeth, but if you're not sure, just come on in for a consultation and we'll discuss it and see what your options are. Rest assured, there have been a lot of people who have come to this office thinking that they're going to get their teeth replaced, and I've told them, no, not now. So if you just want a good, honest opinion of what it looks like, we can go through it.
12: Okay. Well, I mean, I've been in partials now for about 5 years, and I'm 64 years old right now, but I'm in pretty good health.
2: Good.
12: You know, all of my blood work and everything else, you know, is pretty good, above average, so
2: great.
12: To speak. So, and the consultation, sir, that's a fee as well, I'm assuming?
2: No, I'm not charging you a fee for a consultation, no. So come on in, meet the team, meet the staff, you know, get some time with me, and let's chat about what you need.
1: Yeah, and like Dr. Hogan said earlier, no pressure, no obligation. Okay. It's a free consultation.
12: Yeah, and you said something about that you wanted to comment, or you had a comment about the other thing that I may have mentioned.
2: Well, you know, I had a consultation earlier. You were talking about going through this with the other office, and they were going to give you testimonials, but they never could produce them and whatnot. And then, you know, the mincing of the language, the steering of the language by salespeople is a comment I want to make. But one, our testimonials, you know, Google reviews, I don't know what we've got, 1,000 five-star Google reviews, they are just about all from people that have had their teeth replaced or at least had a dental implant. I would say all, and I would say probably 80% of them are from people that have had their teeth redone by us. And so that's there. We've got two big thank you books in the waiting room full of cards. In fact, we were talking, we haven't saved cards probably in 5 years, and we were talking we should probably make a third and a fourth and a fifth book. We've got that going. Every time you come into my office, there are probably 5 or 8 people in my office who have had the procedure done you can talk to. And then, of course, you got people like Debbie. And I was going to talk about websites and testimonials. Public beware. I know there's one group in the area, at least one, because I've verified it, that all the testimonials on the website of their local office were testimonials that were gathered by the corporation in other parts of the country, not even pertaining to that local doctor. And there's a lot of offices, a lot of websites where they put up pictures of patients that aren't even actual patients. They're just stock photography, or they're another doctor's pictures. Everything you see at our office, you know, it's going to say actual patient, and it's all our results. When you come into our waiting room, there's people pictures on the wall, and they're in the hallways, and these people, they're all our work. So there's a lot of testimonials out there for us. And I think it's laughable that somebody would say they're too busy to gather testimonials.
1: Yeah. Yeah.
12: Well, I am certainly not making this up. I mean, my wife was with me through this.
2: I don't think you're making it up at all. I think you were told that 100%, sir. I believe you. I just think it's funny that they would offer that as an excuse.
12: Okay. And if I was to call tomorrow for an appointment, and I'm sure you don't have your scheduling book there with you, what might be a medium time frame before I would be able to get in and see you? Are you?
2: We usually get consults. We usually get consults in within a couple of days. Surgery times vary. They're probably, I mean, it could be 4 to 8 weeks. I don't know my own schedule offhand.
12: Sure. Yeah. I understand that. Okay. Yeah. Well, I certainly appreciate you taking my call, and I will definitely be penciling you in the morning to call your office.
2: Thank you very much, Rick.
1: Yeah.
12: Okay. Good luck, Rick. Have a nice evening.
1: And
2: thank you.
1: And the same offer goes for all of our listeners. Again, call 757-629-4259. 757-629-4259. We got about 5 minutes left here on our Ask the Expert show. You were going to mention a nightmare consultation.
2: Yeah. So, you know, the other consultation we had, gentleman came in. Not going to say his name, but this is all too common. This happens quite frequently. I'll try to sum it up. But when you come into Full Implant Choice, you get the whole truth. You know everything that's going to be coming, and you know you're going to get teeth fixed on implants that don't come in and out of your mouth. Everybody knows that. But there's a lot of places where people go and they sort of get duped. Consultation came in today. He was angry because he met us last year, and another office convinced him they were going to do the exact same thing, and they were going to do it for half the price. And in fact, this man was so angry, there were tears in his eyes. He's been duped and they took his money. And he was told the whole time, but that office does exactly what Full Implant Choice does. They just charge half the price. They promised him the teeth wouldn't come out of the mouth. They kept using the word permanent, permanent, permanent, permanent teeth. And then when he finally, it took about 6 months, 8 months to get done. So it's been June. So he just got these teeth in. So it's been over 8 months. And they hand him dentures that snap in on implants. And he said, "What are you doing? You said I was going to get permanent teeth." They said, "No, we did. And we never said that." He said, "All your salespeople said that. That's what everybody said. The manager says, no, they wouldn't have said that. We don't do that here." And I hear this all the time that this happens. People, and what he said, he goes, they use adjacent words. They try to fool you. And it's a fact, and it's a sad tragedy, because I've been seeing this for 20 years, and especially over the last 5 or 7 years, I've been seeing this quite a bit, that people just get duped. And I tell all of our people we meet, if anybody is going to offer it cheaper, they are either cutting corners or they're not doing the same thing. Fact. They're not doing the same thing or they're cutting corners. And we can go through details. I teach this internationally. I teach the business of this internationally. I know all about it. And so when somebody says someone else is going to do it half price, we told them last year, you're not getting the same thing. No, they said I'm getting the same thing. Guess what? Back here 9 months later, hat in hand, apologetically, I got fooled. And we hear it all the time. And it's really quite sad. And I'm sorry if you're out there and you're a dentist or you're a corporate center and this bothers you. It probably should, because it's the truth. And that's all I'm ever going to say. But it's just, it's sad what they did to him and what they do to so many people.
1: Yeah. Yeah, absolutely. And I was thinking earlier, and I don't have time to elaborate on it, but it's the lowest price it'll ever be, because your dollar is worth less tomorrow, arguably. You know, today it's never going to be cheaper than it is today. To have a smile you can be proud of, to look at the mirror every day and be happy of your decision, to have your grandkids see you with that big smile and remember you that way. All the doors that it can open and the doors you can help close if you'd like to. But we're out of time, Dr. Hogan. We're down to less than a minute. Any quick parting words for our listeners?
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1: Yeah, no, wonderful. 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
6: Incident at Denver's International Airport. I'm Jack Callahan, Fox News. A person referred to as a pedestrian was struck and killed by a Frontier Airlines plane taking off for Los Angeles last night. Fox's Madeline Rivera with details.
25: Frontier Airlines says flight 4345 was taking off for Los Angeles from Denver when it hit a pedestrian on the runway around 11:20 p.m. local time. In air traffic control recording, the pilot can be heard reporting the incident and saying there was an engine fire. Smoke was reported in the cabin, forcing the crew to begin an evacuation via slides. Airport officials say the Denver fire department quickly put out that fire and emergency crews bus the passengers back to the terminal.
6: Denver airport officials confirmed the victim was at least partially sucked into the jet's engine, unknown why someone was standing on the runway. Iran and the United States still trading blows in the Persian Gulf, testing the limits of a fragile ceasefire, as Fox's Ashley Webster reports from Tel Aviv.
26: There has been plenty of military action around the Strait of Hormuz. The very latest saw a U.S. F/A-18 Super Hornet fire on two empty Iranian-flagged oil tankers that were heading towards a port in Iran. Both vessels were disabled. Let's not forget there is a ceasefire in existence, but apparently it's a little shaky. Now, according According to Central Command, the blockade is preventing more than 70 tankers capable of transporting more than $13 billion worth of oil from entering Iranian ports.
6: President Trump says a peace deal with Iran could be signed soon. State Department has sanctioned four Chinese-based entities accused of supporting Iran's military during Operation Epic Fury. Those firms include EarthEye. They allegedly provided satellite imagery to Iran's military. 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
6: The White House releasing new files on UFOs.
8: An eight-pointed star moving above the Middle East in 2013. An inverted teardrop soaring over the United Arab Emirates in June 2024, a small and circular unidentified aerial phenomena, or UAP, appearing to zip in and out of a wind turbine farm, all spotted by U.S. military assets who admit they don't know what these videos show. A White House official now says they are not trying to sway anyone's opinion in one way or the other. And President Trump, promoting the new DOW.gov/UFO, says, whereas previous administrations have failed to be transparent on this subject, with these new documents and videos, the people can decide for themselves what the hell is going on. Have fun and enjoy. Experts have anticipated this day for months.
6: Fox's Peter Ducey. Concern over the deadly respiratory ailment known as the hetavirus is growing. Before leaving the White House yesterday, President Trump telling reporters so far in the U.S. it is under control. The rare rodent-borne disease was recently at the center of an outbreak aboard a cruise ship. Six Americans on board that vessel are being monitored. None so far has tested positive for the virus. In the midst of a ceasefire with Ukraine, Russia held its annual Victory Day parade today.
9: President Vladimir Putin will preside as usual over a military parade in Red Square today. Every year, Moscow marks the anniversary of victory over Nazi Germany. But the current war with Ukraine is overshadowing events, a Kremlin spokesman saying extra security measures are in place as Kyiv continues to target the Russian capital with drones. There will also be less military hardware on show this year, no tanks or missiles today. Russia has declared a unilateral ceasefire to coincide with the event, but Ukraine says the Russians didn't respect a Ukrainian ceasefire earlier in the week. Jonathan Savage, Fox News.
6: And I'm Jack Callahan. This is Fox News.
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11: 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Good Saturday morning. I'm Lee Foster. A cloudy morning, becoming partly cloudy this afternoon. Kind of a mix of sun and clouds, high of about 78. Few clouds tonight, lows down to around 60. Some clouds in the morning tomorrow, clearing out for Mother's Day, mainly sunny, warmer, high of about 83. Partly cloudy tomorrow night, low 60. Cloudy in the morning on Monday, then on and off rain showers during the afternoon, high 66, low 50. Right now, 67 on the south side, 68 on the peninsula, 66 on the Outer Banks.
12: Splish, splash, I was taking a bath. 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
11: 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Mr. Frank Chapula, welcome back to WNIS. What's going on, man?
13: Hey, thank you, Lee. Yeah, everything's going fine. I tell you what, it's amazing. I enjoy my business. You know, just think about it. If your business was to make sure everybody had a clean body, how would you take it?
11: He's doing a public service for everybody, ladies and gentlemen. That's an important industry right there. We all need to be clean.
13: Yeah, if you want to have good hygiene, you want to smell good, you got to start by going ahead and cleaning off all that stank.
11: That's right.
13: That's right. Then you got to go ahead and put all your perfume on and everything else.
11: Got to get that stank out of there. I like that.
13: I tell you, you got to get it out. You got to soak it out. You got to rinse it out. You got to suds it out. You got to do whatever you need to do to get it out.
11: Get that funk up out of there, baby.
13: All I can do is provide you the tools to do it with. And do it in comfort. Do it in safety. That's the whole idea. You know, it's amazing how... this world is just too much for us to handle emotionally. It's too much stress. I mean, you try to keep up with everything in the world. Think about it. If you teleported a person from the 1850s, that's over 100 years ago, almost, 100 and a half, and all of a sudden, poof, they're inside today's world. Now, the guy's literate and everything, okay? But he looks around and starts seeing all these billboards just constantly, and he's wanting to read each one of them, you know, and you're driving down the road, and he's, you know, just trying to read each billboard. He hears the radio coming on. He gets home, the TV's coming on. You see all these ads and commercials. He gets on the internet and people show him how to do that. This guy is going to go crazy. He literally cannot go ahead and absorb all the information. His brain is not there to do that. You know, believe it or not, we had to train our brains to accept this information. And when you get the information overload, you shut down. Why is that? Is that a something that the good Lord planted in us so we can go ahead and maintain some sanity or what?
11: It's like a coping mechanism, I guess.
13: It is a coping mechanism. You know, it's I have to admit, I made it a point to listen to the opposite people of my political beliefs. I figure if I'm going to criticize them, I need to know what their political beliefs are, what they're saying, try to understand. But I tell you what, something that

0: negative, negative, negative, negative. It drove me into the bathroom and into my tub. Between life experiences, I had to find a sanctuary. And that's where I found my sanctuary. It was in the bathroom. I could shut the door and everybody knew that. They'd stay out of the bathroom. Dad's in the bathroom. He's going to be in there an hour or two. You know? And I'd light a candle, turn on my iPad, sit back, watch a stupid movie, as stupid as you can get, just to get your brain just laughing or doing something other than being serious. You know, anything is better than going ahead and being serious 100% of the time. And that's when I really started appreciating not only the hygiene and all that, but, you know, it was just, think of it as your spa. And that's what I created in my bathroom. It's my own personal spa. I can shower. I can bathe. I can take a bubble bath. I have a TV mounted. Next thing I'm putting in is going to be some Bose speakers. Man, I tell you, it's great. You get up in the morning, my alarm clock goes off, which is a Bose little alarm clock. Music comes on. You put in music on there, rock and roll, man, jamming. Mm-hmm. You can put some nice soft music. I like to listen to ZZ Top in the morning. Talking about getting you going.
1: Oh, yeah.
0: Oh, yeah. They'll get you going. They're from the heart. They're from a homeland. I know where LaGrange is. I was born in Columbus, Texas.
1: Ha, ha, ha, ha.
0: That's right. A lot of bad girls, good girls down there. But, you know, it's just amazing how, you know, we get caught up in all this reality stuff, man. I tell you what, it's almost too close to where we're looking at news and life and everything as a reality show. And everything is going crazy on us. And we lose track of everything. 2 years ago, I came back from my hiatus on doing the circuit for gun shooting and stuff. And I realized I just went ahead and did not go ahead and pay attention to my house. I needed to go ahead and start fixing things up. You get behind, and I'm telling you, it builds up on you. And the thing that really builds up for you is the exterior first. If you keep the exterior in good condition, your interior is going to be in good condition. And if you don't, you're going to find your house rotting, or what we call wearing out in place. And the place that wears out the fastest is your bathroom. Now, your bathroom is the actual second dangerous place in the house. You would think the kitchen would be your first, which it is. It has a lot of knives in there. You get water on the floor. You get your fire in there, your stove, your heat. You got all the components of going ahead and causing the human body some pain. I hate pain. I don't know about y'all guys, but I don't like it. But anytime I can avoid pain, I try to find my way around that pain to be kind of cool. Well, one thing I started looking at, and I'm going to hit you with some negatives right now, but aging gracefully in your home is what the objective is, especially when you get close to 50. The older you get, the more you realize that you've got to have a sanctuary. And you wind up being the sanctuary in your house. And if you don't set your house up to go ahead and match your personality, you're not going to go ahead and be a very happy camper when you retire. And I think that's what my problem was. That's why my wife started this business, was to get me out of the house. But she realized that I'm a worker. I'm a provider. I'm not a person that sits back in my chair and thinks about stuff and not doing anything about it. I think about it. Boy, I'm a thinker. That's for dang sure. I can go ahead and overthink something very easy. But you got to go ahead and get that stress out. You got to do it. You know, you have a great morning coming around right now. It's going to be a little forecast, but you got to get out and do something. Go out and play some football. When was the last time you played some football? Throw it around. I don't know if I could throw it across the yard. I got a small yard. I played baseball when I was growing up. I was pretty good at

0: at it too. I had some pretty good junk in the fastballs and went to college playing it, went to semi-pro pro ball, but for the rookie league in 1A ball. But I just couldn't work in pain. Pain just stops me. And now that I'm 70, I realize that all that things that I did when I was younger, football, baseball, basketball, I mean, working construction when you're younger, just doing everything you can to destroy your body. And you don't feel it because you're 10 foot tall and bulletproof when you're younger, but when you get older, you really feel the pain. One of my de-stressing methods that I used when I was younger would be to get in the shower. And I would continually, and I would stand under the shower with my head against my forehead against the wall under the shower head just pounding on the back of my neck. And I would go ahead and just keep turning the water up, hotter and hotter and hotter and hotter. Until, it just goes ahead and just melts those muscles in the back of your neck, relieving the stress. I was doing that automatically, didn't know what I was doing, but all I know is it felt good to get into a hot shower and have that hot water run down your back and you're going ahead and relaxing in there, taking some deep breaths in your nose and out your mouth, and it just goes ahead and distresses you. I think that's why the bathroom is such an accident-prone place. The Center for Disease and Control, CDC, considers the bathroom the second most dangerous place out there. The high-risk areas are the tub, a shower, where 66% of the accidents occur right there, this tub and a shower. Often, when you're either exiting the tub or you're standing up from sitting down. That's when your body shifts. And if you don't have the proper equipment inside your tub or shower, you're going to find yourself in a situation where you're in that time where you're in control and then you're out of control and you're gambling, the balancing, the anti-slip, your muscle strength. In 1 or 2 seconds, when you're getting up or when you're stepping out, when you're moving, you put more risk into what you're doing. So there's a methodology behind safety. And it's not big bells going off or warning signs or whatever you're putting up, it's basically functionality. Ladies, I know you want something to look good, and we can provide you with a gorgeous, gorgeous tub and shower. Something that, and I'll tell you, more ladies right now want to keep things simple. They want to get rid of your tile because of the grout. They're tired of cleaning it. They went through their whole life dealing with this. Like you're married to your bathroom every Saturday morning. You put your gloves on, your goggles, your respirator, you put your chemicals in there. You're like a mad hatter, man. You're going into the shower, the tub, and you're going ahead and going to clean it. And then you wonder why it doesn't look good because you just ripped off all, with all your chemicals. You took off all the glaze and all the prettiness out of it. And you're going like, oh my God, I scrubbed it to death. So to alleviate these things, just think about it for a second. 66% of the accidents occur in the tub of the shower. There's a total of about 230,000 non-fatal, unintentional injuries occurred in the bathroom annually. That's by the CDC. Now, I have a problem with that statement. 230,000 non-fatal, which I understand, it's an accident, you're not dead, right? But unintentional injuries, that's the one that gets me. Who in their right mind goes into the bathroom intentionally trying to get injured? I guess there's a percentage there. of people that go in there and do bad things, cut their wrists, shoot themselves. I don't know what they're talking about. I'm not giving anybody any suggestions. I'm just saying, man, that's unintentional injuries. Why would a government agency put that word in there? So anyway, I got to research that and figure out what the unintentional injuries are. And the most dangerous is the Tubbershire Shire, where 66 out of 100,000 people get hurt. Maybe that's where the unintentional comes up. They call it an accident. That's just a government way of saying it was an accident. Unintentional. Primary cause, 81% of seniors fall are due to slips, trips, loss of balance for those over 65 and over. And you know what this really does? It's like ladies, women have a tendency to have more accidents, slips, falls in the bathroom than men do. That is a queer number. I mean, why would that occur? Doesn't the accident God know that there should be equal rights? Over 100 people drown in a bathtub annually. Now, I tell you what, now I am guilty of going ahead and laying in my tub, going through two or three hot tubs of water and sleeping in the tub. And I can hear the pounding on the door. Wake up, Dad, wake up. Because I just enjoy relaxing, stretching out, getting in that hot tub, putting some bubble bath in. Guys, you're missing it, man. This Epsom salt bubble bath is a killer, man. It relaxes all your muscles, takes all the pain away from your muscles. And I'm just not talking after you went out and did some work. I'm talking about normal routine when you get this age. You know how it is with the pains and stuff. Do a little preventative of relaxation, either in the shower or the tub. A routine that's going to go ahead and provide you some sanctuary, quietness, peace, and get rid of the anxiety. Because I think what happens, a lot of people go ahead and get that anxiety in them and they start moving too fast without thinking. They get in automatic mode. Some people call it overconfident. It's almost better to go ahead and be worried about slipping and falling because you're putting more attention to what you're doing. And any of y'all that work the factory workers know that basically they preach to you, stay focused. It's when you get overconfident, that's when you start getting hurt.
1: I mean, what you're doing is preaching the importance of having the easy access features. And whatnot I mean, all these statistics, which are crazy, right? 81% of senior falls are due to slips, trips, loss of balance. Think about how many fewer of those there would be if they just had a grab bar or something like that. You know what
0: Even
1: I
0: if it was
1: mean?
0: in the wrong position,
1: Right,
0: something to grab onto.
1: right.
0: You're right. Lee is going to be the next owner of a complete Chipula bathroom, 24-hour Tubbs bathroom. He'll be able to sing it through the rooftops at that point.
1: Yeah, I can use one.
0: Yeah.
1: We Mr. and Mrs. Foster are poking around thinking about buying a house at some point, so I have a feeling I'm gonna need a bathroom.
0: Well, I want to. I met Fred and Cindy this week. They moved forward on one of our tubs and showers. They just bought a brand new house. I'm shocked at what these new houses are costing. Oh my God. I'm just amazed. I mean, these new houses are running $600,000 and $700,000, and they're not really much of a house. I mean, they're maybe 2,000, 2,500 square feet costing that much money. And there's a brand new house, haven't even moved in yet. They're moving out of DC. They're tired of the rat race. And they're just trying to find some peace. Same thing. They were speaking my language when I talked to them. Now they have a situation where they're going to have a family member coming in that is unsafe due to, birthing. He's not exactly all there. He's all there for who he is, but he needs to be taken care of and stuff. So we're tearing out a brand new, never used tub, shower, wall system, everything, and replacing it with one of our easy access. Now you have level one, level two, level three, and level four access levels. Your tiers. Tier one is your entry. Tier two is where your entry plus. Tier three is basically tier plus plus, and then your level four is tier plus plus plus. What do you get when you do that? They had to go for the tier plus plus plus, the fourth level tier. And what they got in that fourth level tier is a shower that is not guaranteed to eliminate slips and falls, but everything is in there in a certain position, in a certain location, based upon your height and width and everything, to where it's there. All you got to do is just act normally, ergonomically, easy to access. Well, the first thing we do is we go have an anti-slip base. Now, every manufacturer out there has got an anti-slip base. Some of them have even some bases that are hurt your feet when you stand on it, so anti-slip. It's almost like it's nails you're standing on. And some of them just got little bumps in there that you go like, is this gonna really keep me from slipping? Well, what we do is we take our anti-slip and we basically do a lot of different things. Number one is we take the bounce out of the base by going ahead and putting mud underneath it, an installation thing that was done back many years ago. And the reason is because it helps balance and settle and level the actual base. But it also adds support in under the base, so the bounce is minimized. That bounce can make an old person really get out of balance and go over real fast. We also put in a really soft anti-slip flooring on top of the base. Now you can go out there and put your duck stickers and your daisies and all your little stickers that you want to on the floor to give you some traction. They get it molded, mildewed, and everything else. After a while, you pull them up, and then you see, oh my God, underneath is like pure brand new, and the other rest of the tub looks bad. Well, this anti-slip that we put on there is the same thing I have in my kayak. It's soft. You can walk on it with your bare feet. It feels good. It doesn't mold or mildew. Cleans up just like normal does. And it's a great way of going ahead and making sure that it feels like that you're walking on grass. You know how your toes just be barefooted, you're walking on green grass in the cool shade? That's what this feels like. It's an anti-slip. So when you're standing or you're exiting the shower, it gives you a sense of surety in yourself when you're standing in something that you can feel the actual gripping of your feet. Now, when you step past that threshold and you start stepping out into the floor, we don't provide you anything there. I've been thinking about going ahead and providing a anti-slip mats, but I haven't got to that part yet. So when you step out, a strategically located grab bar about shoulder height. When you step out, it gives you capability of balancing yourself, but also the capability of hanging on to something if you do have a tendency to slip. Now, those two features, the anti-slip flooring and the grab bar as you exit, eliminates the exiting slippage. And a lot of people I go to have these little chairs that are inside the tub in a shower. And you know what? They're pretty good. They're probably the most functional thing out there, except for the seat that we utilize, which is a fold-up seat. Gets it out of the way if you don't need it. That's one thing bad about the chairs. The chairs are basically a $200 item. But what happens after a few times, what they do is they go ahead and dig down through their rubber feet and they start scarring up the base. That's why I don't like them. People don't maintenance them very well. But if you have one of those seats of any type and you have an anti-slip floor and you've got a nice long 36-inch grab bar along the long, big long wall that you have right there, and you're sitting down and you lay your hand, your whole forearm on top of the grab bar, and you take your wrist and you grab it, and you use your elbow to pull yourself up and not your wrist. So many people depend on their wrist, especially the ladies, and that might be why they're falling more. They're grabbing something, they use their wrist thinking their wrist is going to be strong enough to pull them up or something. It isn't. Your elbow is your strongest component of that. So when you grab your grab bar, you lay your arm on that grab bar and you use your elbow to pull yourself up. Now, we put that grab bar in a strategic location based upon who you are. Two people use the shower, we use an average. Not unless you got a 7 foot tall man and a 5 foot tall woman, then the averages don't work. Or to be equal opportunity, if you have a 7 foot woman and a 5 foot man, don't want to leave anybody out. So by having that anti-slip floor, the grab bar along the back, the grab bar that you're exiting with, strategically located in a very comfortable ergonomic methodology of where you just naturally grab it, is going to attack the two major things that occur into a shower. And that is the standing up and the exiting of the shower. Because both of those functions have to deal with after the actual shower and everything is wet. You're never going to eliminate the water. That's going to be a there. It's going to be there. You can't deal with that. So you got to put these components in to maneuver inside that shower. It's a very simple process. It's just the fact that no one's ever told you where to put stuff, how to put stuff, what makes you feel confident in yourself and inside the shower. No one has given you anybody out there, as far as I know, this type of information. So when you're in a tub and you're trying to stand up, guess what? You got the riskiest component at that point in time because you're going from a negative G position, negative, and you're standing up. That is very hard. It's actually a lot of older people can't do it. That's why they go to the chairs. They literally cannot stand up sitting in a bathtub. So when you're doing this with these strategically located soft safety flooring, as well as the grab bars, you're going to be a lot better off. Another thing that really is really surprising is the scalding. There is so much more scalding in the bathroom than I've thought. Just the actual temperature controls are the issue. You know, we all forget more on a short-term memory basis when you're doing stuff. A lot of people just grab they turn on the shower not really knowing where to put it, you know, the water volume, because in those typical single valve controls, if you have one lever and you go from cold to hot, and if you want to increase the water, you got to, the flow, you got to increase the temperature. Well, what we do is something totally different. We have a valve that has two levers on it, sitting on the same shaft. The first lever controls the temperature, so you can have independent control over that temperature. The second lever, the larger lever, is con for controlling how much water you want to have come out of your shower head. two separate functions. It's like having, the old ones where you have the independent hot and cold water. Those things are hard to find now. But basically now they put it into all into one control. And but they didn't give you that control you had over the two. But now with the kind of valving system we use, you control the temperature separately of the volume. So once you set the temperature, if you turn the volume off, come back the next day and just turn the volume of water back up, the temperature is still set to where you left it. So when you get in the shower, there's no scalding, there's no accident. It eliminates a large percentage of that scalding that occurs when people just walk in, turn on the shower, get busy doing what they're doing, and all of a sudden jump in the shower and realize they're in hot water. Now, this control that we have with these two valves gives you that manual control. But behind the scenes, you also have an automatic control that's built into the valve. And what it does, it senses the pressure differential from the cold and the hot. So when you turn on the temperature in a certain level, it opens and closes the hot or opens the cold or vice versa to give the actual temperature you're wanting. Well, if you have a slug, the cold water drops out for some reason because someone flushed the toilet somewhere. Your hot water is still coming in, your cold water is down, you get scalded. With our valves, it balances, it feels the differential in pressure. And when it does that, it shuts down the opposite temperature to maintain the balance. So you have no exterior interference with anything that's going to cause you to get scalded. So by putting the proper valving system into your shower, we're able to give the shower and you the fundamental basics of avoiding being scalded. Now, I'm not going to tell you how many people die of scalding. It's kind of, I mean, 200, was it 100 or 200 people a year drown every year in the tub? Scalding is worse. So we attack that. And you'll see every one of our showers having that dual valving system, as well as the temperature balance control valve internally. This eliminates that scalding effect, which gives you a best safer tub. So just by putting the anti-slip in and changing the valve, we eliminate so many of the potential problems. Another thing then is fatigue. I sit here and talk about staying in the tub in the shower for hours and stuff and letting the water drip or beat on my back and just resting and so forth. But you know what? At a certain time when you're standing up in the shower and the older you are, the quicker you get into a fatigue mode. And that fatigue mode is now contributing to that slip and fall, not from the standpoint of water slippage, but it's that you're just not thinking straight and you do things, you overextend yourself. Or you're not as sure-footed. So adding something that's going to help you do that, for example, a footrest. If you're fatigued and you got to wash your feet, what there's a lot of guys that do because they have diabetes, you got to take care of your feet. Instead of leaning your head against the shower wall because you can't bend over because you got a fused spinal operation, or you got that big pot belly, or you got both. So to wash your feet, you got to lean forward, put your head against the wall, and you got to pick your foot up. And you can reach the bottom of your feet when you do that. If you try to stand on one foot straight up, first of all, most men men can't do it over 65, stand on 1 foot too long. But also, it goes ahead and gives you that insecurity of being on a slippery floor. You got your balance issues. So, by having a little bitty footrest, a bar that straddles the actual corner in the front of the shower underneath the shower head, where you can put your foot up onto it, not more than 9 to 12 inches off the base of the floor, the base of the bottom of the base. Now you're able to wash your feet. Ladies can shave their legs. And you got the big grab bar next to you where you can hang on to it as you do that. As you can see here, we're strategically eliminating all the potential negatives that is can happen in there. We're addressing each one. That mean you're not going to slip and fall? No. What that means is you're going to wind up getting an opportunity to go ahead and avoid slipping a lot of times. But to do that, when you have the fatigue, that little footrest is going to help you. And then going ahead and having a seat is going to really help. Now, the seat, I'll tell you right now, the only one that I would really personally recommend is the one we have, which is a teak seat, and it's bolted to the wall. We lag bolt everything in. We put supports in between the studs to strengthen the walls up. So when you're going ahead and putting that seat on, you're not stabbing it into a 2x4, which you only grabbed about a quarter of an inch of it there, and it makes it weak. Ours has this huge board between the actual studs, and we're lagging bolting into that lumber. That's going to give you stability. That's why our seats are going to hold 400 pounds, 450 pounds. Now you have that in your bathing experience where you don't have to worry about it. When you have a fatiguing situation, you can sit on. And if you have a bench seat, the fixed ones, heck, first of all, you're sitting on cold tile, which really is an exciting thing to do. But you got to move over all the shampoo and everything else you have stacked up on it because it's just sitting there. It's 18 inches deep. You don't use the first foot of your shower underneath the water. You're standing back always a little bit. Well, now you got what, 28 inches that you're not using in a 60-inch tub. You'd literally have taken 2 feet off of your tub. You're standing and showering in a footprint of around a 3x3, or yeah, instead of a 5x3. But putting that anti-slip floor in, putting in the grab bars in a strategic location, and putting the seat in eliminates a lot of the potential things that occur that can make an older person fall. Now, I'll tell you something we started doing also. We started putting a horseshoe looking grab bar. It's kind of like a horseshoe, almost round, over the valve. So when you're standing up and you feel woozy or you're going to be falling, and when you fall, you grab for anything. It's like a drowning man. You'll drown your person coming to save you. You'll grab the curtain. You'll grab the shower rod. You'll grab everything. Because your immediate reaction, ergonomically speaking, if you're falling backwards, you're reaching forward for something to grab onto, not to the side like a grab bar like we have. So we put this horseshoe grab bar around the valve. So when you start to fall backwards, you can grab onto that like a steering wheel. It's really nice looking too. It's real small, but it's right there, bolted into a piece of lumber that you can depend on. And just those features alone is going to go ahead and give you the type of safety environment you need to go ahead and have a tremendous shower, bath, without the worrying of falling. Because I know right now you are thinking about slipping and falling when you're stepping into the tub or when you're stepping out. Because you got that big side that you got to step over. And consciously, you've got to think about it because it scares you. And if you're in that position, you need to call us at 757-793-0600 because you need us to come out. Go to the website at 24-hour tubs and shower. Now, everybody knows I'm going on vacation. We have got a person that's scheduled into my vacation time. The other person, Ed, he could not get it installed at the time of my vacation. And so I still got one slot left. And like I told the other people and I told everybody on the radio, you book into my time of vacation, you're going to get a $2,000 discount. What I'm trying to do is that's above and beyond our standard stuff, discounts. You're going to wind up, see, what we're trying to do is to get the production crew working full bore while I'm on vacation. That way I don't got to worry about it because I'm always constantly worrying about keeping people employed. And getting them, they're you know, getting paid for them. That's why a lot of people don't do business. That you're not taking care of your family, you're taking care of multiple families. So, you know, when I go on vacation, I want everything booked up. I got one more slot left, and I always need an additional one that will agree that I can move their date in to that slot if I have a problem. We've had a house burn down that basically was set to roll. I mean, what are you going to do? You can't install a bathroom in a burned down house. You know, we had a substitute. We had to put somebody in there. We had to call around trying to find who wants to move their installation date. Well, if we have someone that we know that automatically agreed to allow us to move the installation, and it works great for retired people because basically we have all the time in the world, right? So, you know, you can shift your time a little bit. If you want to be that extra person, I'll still honor that $2,000 discount. So not only are you going to get the lowest price guarantee on our standard pricing, you're also going to get a $2,000 discount on top of that. I don't know what else to do. But promise you that this is going to be something that you're going to be. Look, I have a lot of people that check the BBB on me, and they go ahead and tell me I'm the only guy out there with 5 stars. I can't believe it. So I go out and check, and they're right. I've seen some 4.5s, 4.8s, but never 5. We're the only one out there that I know of that is a 5-star ranking at the Better Business Bureau and on Google. And with my ego, I would love to say it was me, but it ain't me. It's the installers that earned that, not me. So by addressing your slips, your falls, your scaldings, your fatigues, we can eliminate a lot of what's going on. You know, even strategically putting your valves in a certain location and height, and your shells and at a certain height, what type of shower, should you have a door, should you have a curtain? All these things come into factors based upon your condition. But give us a call at the 757 number. 757-876-972. No, that's the wrong one. 757-973-0600. Is that right, Lee?
1: 757-793-0600. 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Got a couple of minutes left here with Frank Shapula. What's on your mind before we get out of here on this fine Saturday, Frank?
0: Well, what I'd like to do, my whole focus is I got to get one more customer to book into my vacation time, and I got to have an auxiliary. So those are the two things I need. And you're going to get a $2,000 discount on it. So if you, a couple of my people said, look, I was going to buy it in the fall. I decided to do it now because of the savings. Yeah, they had to move their money around, which we all do, right? We don't have that kind of funds inside of our checking account. You know, we do, we take half down, half on completion. People want to get their own financing, go to their credit bureau or credit unions and stuff. But, you know, bottom line is you need to give us a call. Your situation is going to stay the same until you call us. And so many contractors now are listening to my radio show. So they start saying the same thing I'm saying. But doing the work and saying it and doing the work are two different things. We specialize in this. And it's all because we learned how to do this because of our personal needs. That was the whole trick here. My wife is ALS and MS. I put in more showers for her than I think any man has ever done for any woman in his life because she needed to go ahead and find something that worked for her. And as progression came, I learned that you just don't do phase one or tier one or tier two. Think in the future, you might need a tier three. And this is what it's all about, staying in your house before you have to go into a nursing home. That's the whole key here. What I want you to do is to have a nice day, a wonderful life. I want you to give us a call. I want you to go ahead and experience what a lot of other people have experienced. You will be happy. Men, I know you worry about the money. Isn't it better to give your wife something she's going to get anyway, but get a $2,000 discount? Seriously, think about it. Do you really think you can say no for the rest of your life? They're going to go ahead and get this tub and shower. If you would have bought this tub and shower 2 years ago, you would have paid it in, my God, I remember when I was doing this for $8,900. They're nowhere near that now, but I'm still going to save you 40, whatever you spec out with any company. If you got a $30,000 shower, I'll be able to save you 40%. 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It doesn't change between 35 and 45, so I say 40. Because whatever you're doing here, the prices are going up constantly. Now, our prices are based on market. We don't guarantee the price. You come in and we come out and we give you a price, and then the next day the valve goes up 50 cents. Just it's going to show you a 50 cents increase in the price of your valve the next day. If it goes down, you'll see a 50% reduction, a 50-cent reduction. Now, I've not seen it go down. That's the point. I've always seen the ratchet numbers going up. But you buy it now, you buy it later. The only difference is you're paying more money later. That's the whole idea. And unless you're getting enough money to go ahead and swallow this inflation that we were having, you're just out of luck. Nothing was keeping up with inflation there. But
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0: Yes, thank you, sir. 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
4: Airport death. I'm Paul Stevens, Fox News. Frontier Airlines reporting one of its planes hit and killed a person on a runway during a takeoff at Denver International Airport on Friday.
5: The collision forcing the flight to abort takeoff as it was heading for Los Angeles. The FAA now out with a statement, and they say during departure from Denver International Airport to LAX, Frontier Airlines Flight 4345 struck a person on runway 17L. The Airbus A321 evacuated passengers using emergency slides. The incident occurred at approximately 11:30 p.m. local time. The FAA is investigating. In audio from air traffic control, a pilot can be heard reporting the incident and alerting about an engine fire. Frontier says there was smoke in the cabin, but airport officials say the Denver Fire Department quickly put that fire out. There were 224 passengers and 7 crew members on board.
4: And that's Fox's Madeline Rivera. Denver airport officials now confirm the victim was at least partially sucked into one of the aircraft's engines. President Trump honoring military moms at the White House as the U.S. and Iran continue to exchange blows on the battlefield.
6: President Trump honoring Gold Star mothers in the Rose Garden as U.S. forces disabled 2 more vessels for violating the U.S. blockade on Iranian ports. It's the latest attack in a tit-for-tat between the two nations. CENTCOM released new images of the 4 U.S.-guided missile destroyers that faced incoming fire from Iran while traversing some 500 miles through the Persian Gulf and the Strait of Hormuz. The U.S. carried out retaliatory strikes, but the president insists the ceasefire is still in place.
4: Fox's Aisha Hazmi at the White House. While the ceasefire reportedly continues, a peace deal is yet to be made between the U.S. and Iran. And President Trump says U.S. forces will do what's necessary in the continuing conflict. 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
4: A judge issuing two rulings on Friday in the case against Tyler Robinson, the alleged assassin of conservative influencer Charlie Kirk, Fox's Chanley Painter.
10: The Utah judge denying Tyler Robinson's request to ban cameras from the courtroom moving forward, but the judge did grant Robinson's request to delay his preliminary hearing that had been set for May 18th. Now, the preliminary hearing will take place in early July, from July 6th through July 10th. The delay comes as both sides continue to receive and process a large and growing volume of evidence in the case. At that hearing, prosecutors need only establish probable cause that Robinson murdered Charlie Kirk last September as he spoke on the campus of Utah Valley University.
4: Charlie Kirk's widow, Erica Kirk, had strongly pushed for the inclusion of cameras in the courtroom, arguing the case deserved as much transparency as possible. A 16-year-old North Carolina girl and a 28-year-old man both charged in connection with a triple murder of the girl's parents and grandmother.
11: Due to the severity of the crimes, 16-year-old Star Grant is being charged as an adult in the deaths of her parents and grandmother. Also charged is 28-year-old Devin O'Neill Loving. They were arrested at a hotel in Gatlinburg, Tennessee. Their relationship is unclear. The bodies discovered by deputies during a welfare check. Buncombe County Sheriff Quentin Miller.
12: All deceased from gunshot wounds.
11: A motive is unknown. Deborah Valentine, Fox News.
4: Russian President Vladimir Putin on Saturday, today, voicing confidence of victory in Ukraine as he oversaw a military parade on Moscow's Red Square commemorating the defeat of Nazi Germany in World War II. Security very tight in Moscow as Putin and several foreign leaders attended the parade, even as a U.S. brokered three-day ceasefire eased some concerns about possible Ukrainian attempts to disrupt those festivities. I'm Paul Stevens. This is Fox News.
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14: 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The National Weather Service calling for partly sunny skies for today with a slight chance of showers for the afternoon, high near 79. For tonight, partly cloudy, low around 62. Sunny for tomorrow with a high near 85, increasing clouds for Sunday night with a chance of showers heading into the overnight, dropping to a low around 62. Currently showing 69 on the south side, 68 on the peninsula, and 66 in the Outer Banks of North Carolina. Tune in at noon for the weekend with Lee Foster.
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13: Welcome back, everybody. Excited to be here talking about your money. A lot of things going on out there in the world. Good things, bad things, crazy things, insane things.
17: And anyway, but, you know, as I travel around a bit from area to area, it seems on the surface as everything is healthy. But you know there's a lot of things. There's a lot of people struggling. I'm shocked and amazed at traveling, like recently, heading to Sarasota, Florida. Got back from Nashville, that conference in Nashville for business owners and exit planning. And been down to Myrtle Beach here recently with a family. And traveling, so the Myrtle Beach thing was a drive. And the other ones were, I'm on airplanes. And I'm shocked at how many people that are jammed up. Talking about being jammed up. Affordability, can't afford stuff. But the airports and airplanes are maxed out. Rates are increasing on airlines because of fuel charges and inflation and all those things. But still, their airplanes and airports are maxed out. The resorts, in many cases, are maybe not at full capacity, but a lot of people traveling. So while they're complaining, and many people are jammed up, I think in a lot of cases, people are spending their future. But I know that's probably not you, radio listeners on WRVA and WNIS. You guys have got a little bit more going on. You're studying what's going on. You're listening to talk radio because you're wanting to learn. You know, you sift things out, you sort things out, and occasionally something intrigues you. And sometimes a little item, a little action item will dramatically change your life, right? Example, when I go to conferences, it used to bug me. I'd sit there, and sometimes in the conference, I wouldn't learn much, but in a breakout session, sitting out, grabbing a cup of coffee sometimes with somebody, and I talk to another advisor, and I pick up a tip of what they're doing, I go, hey, that makes some sense. I want to know more about that, and I bring it back to you guys. And so sometimes my point is, the whole conference didn't do anything, but that breakout session did. Here's another point to you. The dinner seminar is coming up here, one this week at Hondo's on Tuesday, May the 12th. You know, I've had clients, you know, or actually people that attend, in most cases are not clients, although we have clients that come back. And if you haven't been out in a while, I encourage you to come back. But I'll be talking about the market, I'll be talking about Social Security, and nothing rings their bell. And then all of a sudden, tax planning that I talk to mostly about three quarters of the way through the thing. Tax planning, getting your money out of tax jail, erasing taxes, you know, how to legally mitigate taxes using tax credits and depreciation and other legal strategies to lower or erase your tax bill. And all of a sudden I have people to turn around and that maybe weren't even paying attention, maybe not even facing the screen, looking at me speaking, but I start talking about tax planning and all of a sudden it grabs their attention. You go, I've never heard anybody talk like that before. My point is, same thing with these conferences. You go to them, I go to them and travel. I've traveled around the world to go to some of these things sometimes, right? And sometimes I didn't learn anything, but most time I picked a nugget out. And occasionally I pick a lot of nuggets out, like at that exit planning conference in Nashville here for business owners a couple weeks ago. That is one of the best ones ever. But back to the tax planning. I'm going to talk a little bit about that, give you some examples. If you have a pension, perhaps you worked at Newport News Shipyard. Perhaps you're retired military, civil servant. Or you work from another corporation at that time and you have a pension. IBM, DuPont, whoever it might be. You have a pension. You have Social Security, of course. Have I turned it on? Now I'm going to wait and turn it on. Maybe there's rental income or other situations. But if you have a pension, typically, in a lot of cases, if the pension's anything substantial, what's substantial? I'd say over $50,000 a year. Maybe it's $100,000. Maybe it's $150,000. Maybe it's more. But typically over $50,000, and you throw in Social Security, I find that many of you do not need the 401k, the IRAs, the TSPs, 403b, 457, these alphabet soup of tax me later buckets. Many of you do not need that money. And then at 73, at age 73, the dreaded RMD, required minimum distribution, is coming up on you. And you got to start taking money out. Well, now let's say the RMD is $50,000 a year. You got a little bit over $1 million in your 401k. You don't need it, but RMD is coming up at you. So what do? You just take the 50 grand out, and you have to, right? Because if not, you're going to be penalized 25% of that. And or A lot of times it's just enough money to throw you into another tax bracket. Or maybe the RMD is $100,000 a year, $150,000, $200,000. So you end up in many cases with more income or as much income, maybe not even as much income, but you have no tax deductions. So how do you get that money out of tax jail? That's the kind of things you learn at these seminars and then follow up with our tax team to go through the situation to see if our Roth Accelerator program is appropriate for helping you get that money out. How do I get the money out of these IRAs, Steve, and legally pay off Uncle Sam and it not come out of my pocket? You got to use tax credits and depreciation. That's where these tax attorneys and tax planners come in play. Would it be worth a meeting or two going through the process of getting money out of tax jail and creating tax-free income, not only for you, but handing off the money in the future for your heirs income tax-free? Not writing the check out of your pocket, but using these advanced

0: that I go through, the slides that I go through describing what tax planning is versus tax preparing. As I mentioned recently, we've crossed over April the 15th. Most of you paid or got some money back or broke even with the government. And well, that's great and fine until you're forced to start taking the money out of the IRA. Some of you need the money to live on, right? But I'm talking about those people, again, that have pensions and or social and or maybe rental income where you don't need the money out of the IRAs and you're going to be forced to it, and RMD is going to become painful. It's going to reduce the amount of money you keep from pension, going to trigger perhaps taxes on Social Security, and of course taxes on the IRAs itself. And your kids ain't going to be too happy either when they realize they inherited maybe $1 million from mom and dad in IRAs and they have 10 years to liquidate that money. Perhaps they're in a high income tax bracket because you've successfully helped them grow up, get educated, get a job, taught them some things, and they got their own money. And now you die and you leave them a 401k, but after taxes, it becomes a 301k or a 201k. So it's tax pain. 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If you want to attend our two dinner seminars at May the 12th at Hondo's in Richmond or May the 19th at Ruth's Chris in Virginia Beach, call right now, 877-313-4080. You can also do it online at equityoneinc.com. 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And if you're a business owner, coming up this Friday, it's coming up quick, our quarterly business owner roundtable, where we bring business owners together to network, find out a little bit about each other. 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
8: Welcome back, everybody. We're talking about the dinner seminars, talking about tax planning, talking about getting your money out of tax jail, talking about the business on a roundtable this Friday. We got a lot going on. We always have a lot going on. We have a lot of people that just call us. And I don't want to go to a seminar. I don't want to go to a workshop. I just want to ask you some questions. And if that makes sense, I want to come in and see you. Anyway, and that's true of the 52% bonus annuity. So that opportunity popped up here just a week or so ago. Maybe it's 2 weeks now. And anyway, it runs till June the 15th. But we can't wait until June the 15th to get you educated. And we don't have to move money by June the 15th. We just have to educate you and get an application in by June the 15th. Then you can move the money on June the 16th or 20th or July 1st or whatever. You have some time. But it's the largest bonus that I've ever seen and heard about. And I've been around these annuities for a long time. It is not the only thing we sell. We sell a lot of, we sell most financial vehicles out there. But in a situation, it's a fixed indexed annuity by an A-plus rated insurance company that's been around since the 1890s and has over 100 million clients worldwide, right? 52% bonus. When that product first came out in 2013, I think the original bonus was 10%. Maybe it's 12 or 15. I can't remember. It was 10 to 15%. Now it's 52. Why and how can they do 52%? Because you're not owner of the annuity. You are not going to walk away with that bonus. Your heirs can. You is to boost your income. But hey, if you put money into that account, you put, you know, whatever, $500,000 into that account, you got $1 million in IRAs, you move half of it over here and get a 52% bonus. Do you think you're going to get more income out of $500,000 or seven? I think it's $752 or something like that. I didn't do the math, but just it's a 52%. It's a big number, right? You're going to get more money out of that. That bonus for you owners to boost your income. It's a bigger number. That annuity allows you to not only put the initial money in, but allows you to add money to it if you want to for up to 18 months and get the same 52% bonus or 52% match. And anyway, well, and people ask again, how and why do they have a bonus that big? Because they're going to pay you out over time. They figured a way to pay you over time. That's why any bonuses, why would anybody give you a 10% bonus or a 20%? because you're not going to walk away with those bonuses in most cases. You're going to take it out as an income. This one's just figured it out a little bit differently. And most annuities, as I've told you recently, most annuities give you a level income. If you put enough money into an annuity and they pay you out $20,000, it's $20,000 year one, $20,000 year two, $20,000 a year, year 150. They will dip into their bucket, but this one gives pay raises. So it's not just about the 52% bonus. Enhanced liquidity. I'll go through that in a second. Increasing income. Long-term care doubler for long-term care. Let's say your income, you put enough money in this annuity, it started off at 20 grand, but because you got pay raises, now it's at 50 grand and you're later in life. There's still money in the contract. You could cash it in if you wanted to because you've held it for over 10 years. But let's say you, in this case, you're married, your spouse, it's your money and you're from your 401k, but you cover your spouse by taking joint income. And then she or he, your spouse, has a stroke, needs to go in the hospital, ends up in a nursing care facility, and now not coming out. Well, the income after a period of time, an elimination period, I think it's 90 days, the income will double to help pay for that long-term care. Most time if you buy long-term care insurance, you have to go through medical underwriting, not so in this annuity, right? Some of the times if you buy life insurance, we sell life insurance right now, term life insurance, that has living benefits. So it's not just for the death benefit. Let's say you had a term life insurance policy that is $1 million. Well, in this one, they'll give you part of the death benefit to help out with long-term care, but you had to pass a medical exam to get that. Here with the annuity, there's no medical underwriting. There's no cost. There's no fee for that. Will it be enough? If you put in an income as 20 grand, it goes to 40 grand, will that be enough to cover the long-term care? Probably not. It's meant to help. If you got long-term care insurance, keep it. This is a hybrid vehicle. Hybrid means multi-use. Hybrid annuity, primarily used for income purposes, lifetime income, increasing income, but it has a long-term care rider that will help out with nursing care and assistant care. The bonus. Most of these bonus annuities, 10%, 20%, whatever the bonus is, your heirs will never walk away with it. Here, if your heirs can cash the account value out right away, or they can take the bonus account out over 5 or 10 years. And in that account, there's a secondary bonus. People think the 52% bonus, that's the big deal. It is initially. But over time, there's what they call a crediting bonus. In that annuity, whatever your account value does, let's say it does a 10, the bonus account gets a 15. If your account value does a 5, 50% more than that's 2.5, they'll bonus your bonus account 7.5. So over time, those crediting bonuses could be way more substantial than what the initial 52% bonus is, right? And I go through examples. We have videos, we have brochures, we have flyers. You can talk to me about it. But if you want information or want to talk to me or get a brochure or get a video that goes into more detail, I like pictures. So that's why I like the seminars. I like the money schools we do. I like talking to you in person because talking is one thing, but I like show and tell. The words can describe it, but the old saying, a picture tells 1,000 words. That's why you see the graphics, the illustrations. It does more than just hearing me talk about it here. It may not be right for you. And if I don't think it's right, I'll tell you I don't think it's right. Steve, I have an old annuity. I have an annuity already. Well, it may make sense to roll it into this annuity. You can do that. If you're out of surrender or nearly out of surrender, might it make sense to roll my annuity into this vehicle? Could. But let's talk. 877-313-4080 or online at equityoneinc.com. That's equityoneinc.com. The 52% bonus is a limited time offer. It goes away June the 15th. They could extend it, but I doubt it. They used to do that a little bit. You know, hey, we're going to keep it around for another week or so. I haven't seen that happen. This company typically comes out with these promotions about this time of the year, brings in a tremendous amount of business, and then they meet their number and they're on back to regular stuff. Will the bonus ever be 52% again? Well, I didn't think it'd be as high. I never thought it'd get above 20. When it went to 22% back in 2016, I wrote a tremendous amount of business. And by the way, if you took out one of those annuities in 2016, you might upgrade it to this because it's got higher caps, bigger bonuses, and a lot of other nuances now, enhanced liquidity that the old ones did not have. But maybe you got an annuity from another insurance company. What you have may be the best in the industry. I'll give you my honest opinion if we talk. No, I can't beat that. Here's why you don't want to do it. Well, Steve, that one's got a 52% bonus. I only got a 10 on mine. Yeah, but your income, you're taking income, and look how much income. I can't beat that over here. I will straight up tell you that you got the best thing. Here's what you should do. If you have an annuity that you've owned for over 3 or 5 years or more, you should call. Because even if this annuity is not your annuity, there may be something else. I've seen many of the newer annuities take this one out of play that have increased some people's income 25, 50, 100% or more. The newer annuities are just far more powerful than the older annuities. Think about an old cell phone, right? I've had cell phones, I think, from 1989. I've had about 30 of them. And the ones today, I've got two iPhone, whatever, nearly the most recent one, might not be the most recent. I got two of them, one work, one personal. They are far greater, more powerful than the ones I owned back in the day. The flip phones, the bag phone, all that stuff. I've had all of them. The walkie-talkie look like G.I. Joe. I've had them all. These newer annuities are just a lot more powerful. Give us a call, 877-313-4080. We'll be right back.
9: Jack Callahan. A three-day ceasefire between Russia and Ukraine continues. President Trump hoping it is extended.
10: It's the worst thing since World War II in terms of life. 25,000 young soldiers every month. It's crazy. So it could very well be.
9: The ceasefire is scheduled to run through Monday. The president says the deal also includes a swap of 1,000 prisoners from each side. At Russia's annual military parade in Red Square today, President Putin predicted eventual victory. A deadly incident at Denver International Airport. A woman on the runway was struck by a departing Frontier Airlines flight late last night and partially sucked into the jet's engine. That started an engine fire. The plane's crew aborted the takeoff. Passengers were evacuated, some of them suffering minor injuries. Not clear yet why that woman hopped the airport fence and was crossing the runway. 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
8: Let's lay out a couple examples that this bonus annuity might work for. So in one of my examples, somebody came to mind. I got a 60-year-old couple. Not everybody's 60 years old. Not everybody's a couple. This couple had $800,000 in their respective, their combined 401ks and TSPs. And they want to retire in about 6 years' time at 66. And we look at one of them has a pension, the other one doesn't. We looked at what their Social Security would be at 66 years old. And then we look at their portfolio. They're all in an aggressive portfolio. They've been in a situation where they're growing their money. It's all about accumulation. But now at 60 years old, they've started to understand they probably need to take some risk off the table. They've looked at the 60-40 plan, considered 60% stock, 40% bonds, but they realized that in 2022, the stock market lost 20%, but so did the bond market. That's not the way it's supposed to work, but it happens. So instead of putting the 40% of their portfolio into a bond portfolio, we figure out that maybe they need a little bit more than 40% because when they hit 66, they're going to come up a little shy of what their goal was for income purposes. Let's say they wanted 10 grand a month, $12,000. They wanted 10 grand a month, $120,000 a year. And they're going to come up about $30,000 short of meeting their income goal. On a monthly basis, they don't want to be thinking about, hey, I got to take it out of this bucket this month or that bucket next month. They want something predictable. So they put in this example, we figured out of $800,000 they currently have, and they're still working, they're still adding to the 401k. So we decided to move $500,000 over into this annuity, and then they're going to let it grow. After one year, if they put in $500,000, after 1 year, they can take out up to 10% of what they started with if they wanted to. They don't have to. If they needed any money, they should take it out of the remaining money that we left in the market. And they probably got some emergency funds because I want them to have emergency funds. This bucket is going to be there for income. So like a pension, you wouldn't want to reach into your pension and grab big chunks of money out of it unless you're jammed up. And most time you don't have that ability to do even that. So in this situation, we're going to roll that money over there. In years 2, 3, 4, 5, 6, 7, 8, 9, 10, they can take out up to 10% of the premium they put in. My example was $500,000. So they could take out at least $50,000 a year without any kind of penalty, without any surrender charges. Surrender charges in this vehicle start to reduce after the third year. They go away after the 10th year. After the 10th year, you could walk away with your account value. But remember, they're going to retire in 6 years' time. In this situation, they can take in this vehicle, instead of turning on income, we just take a distribution. Still income, but they just call it a distribution. Because in this deferred annuity, you can't turn on the lifetime income until after the 10th year. After the 10th year, you're now vested in that bonus account where you got that 52% bonus up front and that secondary crediting bonus that gives you 50% more interest every year of whatever your account value earned. If account value earns zero, 50% more is still zero. But if you earn a 5, you get a 7.5 in the bonus account. If you get a 10, you get a 15. If you get a 20, you get a 30 in the bonus account. Then after the 10th year, so they started taking distributions in the 6th year when they hit 66. They do the same thing at 67, at 68, and 69. Once they've had it 10 years, now they've turned on the lifetime income. Now, even if they run out of money, the income will continue to come and will continue to inflate. So let's say they go through and they do this plan. They've taken market risk off the table. They've de-risked their portfolio, not all the way, but they took enough money aside that if the market tanks, it's not going to cause them to work longer or live off less or fear of running out of money, because we've secured between pension, Social Security, and the annuity payment a lifetime income stream. And the difference, if you're married in this one, if you have an annuity and you're married, in most annuities, the income never goes up. Plus, you get to lose part of that pension, maybe 45% if you're in the military or civil servant, maybe 50% if you're in the private sector, and you're going to lose a stream of Social Security. My point is, in this annuity, by it giving pay raises, it could help that surviving spouse maintain their lifestyle. Well, Steve, I got some life insurance. Yeah, but most of you buy term life insurance and that blows up on you after 20 or 30 years and it goes away. Plus, does your portfolio give you a long-term care rider? Does your bond portfolio give you a long-term care benefit? Will your bond or stock portfolio continue to pay you if you run out of money like the insurance company will here? Will your in this situation, your kids can either cash your account value out after mom and dad die, or they can take the bonus account out over a 5 or 10 year window. It's not the perfect vehicle, but it's like a Swiss Army knife of annuities. And in this situation, the money that we leave in the market for that client, let's say they're now retired. They turn on the income from the annuity. They got Social Security going on. If there's a pension, they got that going on. And then the stock portfolio is doing really well and they need to buy a car or take a trip. Or do something around the house, and they need 50 or 100 grand. We reach into the portfolio over there. We leave the annuity alone, right? I've been paid on the annuity. I was paid back when we opened it up. I get paid up front on the annuities. Now the money in the market, I get paid ongoing. But my point is, leave the money in the market for your toys and out of the ordinary things. Use the annuity to supplement, create a pension-like paycheck. And that will, you, even if the bucket goes to zero, your income will never stop. Plus the inflation adjusted income, anytime you have growth in the annuity and the long-term care benefit, and it's a pretty good legacy product. So keep the money in the market. And by the way, if you're 60 years old, you have all your money in the market. Market's rewarded you recently. But when's the next time the market's going to drop and drop dramatically? I have no idea, do you? Warren Buffett doesn't know. Do you? Is AI, can it predict it? No, not even AI can predict the next time the stock market. It might give you some indicators, but it's not going to accurately tell you with 100% certainty the next time the market's going to crash. So this gives you, takes risk off the table, market risk, long-term care risk because it has a benefit there, inflation risk, living too long, longevity risk, you live too long, there's no market crashes, but you just outlive the money. Distribution rates, because they will pay you. And by the way, the 4% rule is dead. Over here, they will give you more income. You get to the point in time in this annuity, and you're taking out 10, 20, 30%. In some cases, if you ever run out of money, how they still pay me and I ran out of money? Never ran, had anybody run out of money. But if you were the first one, the income will not only come, but it will inflate. This annuity is not perfect, but I think if you consider in the concept of things, de-risking your portfolio, 60-40 plan, instead of using a bond portfolio for that 40 or 50%, maybe it's a 50-50 plan. 50% stocks, 50% annuities. 60% stocks, 40% annuities. 70% stocks, 30% annuities. What happens if you already have an annuity? Again, maybe it makes sense to keep that one. Maybe it makes sense to upgrade that and roll it into this one. You can do that. Maybe you have a laddered strategy. You keep the one you got and add this one on and turn it on, the income on it a little bit later. It's always good to know that I've got another income stream or two or three that I can turn on in the future. Dr. David Babel, who was a leading economist, PhD, And he was at all kinds of colleges and on Wall Street, advised countries about inflation. He used a laddered or staggered annuity strategy, and maybe that's your situation here. 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More details, I'll talk a little bit more about tax planning, the seminars, the business owner luncheon when we get back from the break. 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I thought we had a break. I missed it. Anyway, this is a longer segment, so I'm rolling on right here. Guys, let me give you the information about that, and I'll talk about tax planning when we get back from the break. Tuesday, May the 12th at Hondo Steakhouse in Richmond, we're going to talk about tax planning. We're going to talk, I'll mention the 52% bonus. We'll talk about the 60-40 plan. We'll talk about Social Security. We'll talk about long-term care. We'll talk about a lot of things. Again, Tuesday, May the 12th at Hondo Steakhouse in Richmond. Tuesday, May 19th at Ruth's Chris Steakhouse in Virginia Beach, right? Again, these are two dinner seminars, 6:30 p.m. for individuals, employee-type situations, pre-retirees, post-retirees, and or business owners. But we also have a business owner luncheon on Friday, May the 15th at Ruth's Chris Steakhouse at 11:30 a.m. And this one, we're talking about how to grow your business. We'll talk a little bit about exiting your business. We're going to talk about marketing. We'll talk about AI. We'll talk about growth through acquisition. And it's not just me. In fact, I'm just going to be the host on this one. And I'm going to, you know, just coordinate everybody, bring them up, introduce them. We'll ask questions. We'll go around the table and talk a little bit about different things about your business and give you the chance. Well, we always allow for time for you to network with other business owners out there. And deals from our first one back in February, there were deals already being cut and business being generated because of that. I'm hoping to do more, facilitate more business owner networking right there. We got so much going on. Anyway, more details, more information, RSVP for any of these events, 877-313-4080, or online at equityoneinc.com. That's equityoneinc.com. Another thing I asked you last week, if you're a business owner, if you are impacted by the tariffs, I want to hear from you. I have a law firm that all they do is this type of law, and they're helping business owners retrieve. You know, the courts have ordered that the Trump administration make that money available to go back to the business owners that were impacted by tariffs. There's a process and there's a timeline. It's really sensitive and you got to get after it. But if you want to have a call with me and that legal team, give us a call. It doesn't cost anything. 877-313-4080. I'm just curious. They've approached me. I was approached by somebody that represents them. And before I go jumping into just another thing that I don't have time for, all I want to be, hey, if I can help you get money back, tens of thousands, hundreds of thousands, millions of dollars, right? There could be some profit in it for me, but I'm not going to waste my time if you don't have an interest or if you weren't impacted. I know many businesses were, but I want to know if you were. Did you know about the opportunity, the limited time to recover some of that lost revenue that you have because of the tariffs? 877-313-4080 or online at equityoneinc.com or scaletosell.com, scaletosell.com, scaletosell.com for you business owners. Guys, we got one more break. I've now gotten back on track. So many segments I get run in my mouth and forget about who I've got, what I've got going on, and whatever segment it's got going on. Anyway, guys, we'll be right back. Pick up the phone, 877-313-4080.
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8: Guys, welcome back. Excited to be here, still talking about your money. One more segment right here. We'll wrap it up. We talked about a lot today. We talked about getting your money out of tax jail. What you learn at the seminars, we talk about tax planning. I gave some examples of somebody that was in the military or had a pension and had, you know, Social Security and really didn't need their IRA money, and they wanted to get it out of there before they're forced to take it out. How do I get the money out of here? How do I do a Roth conversion-like strategy, going from tax me later to tax me never again? How do I do that and use tax credits and depreciation and other legal methods, and where I don't have to write big tax checks for the rest of my life or during the conversion process? We talk about that. We talked a lot about the 52% bonus vehicle. 52% bonus. I went through some examples right there of how you can put money into it, start taking money out as early as age, as early as year two, and then turn on the lifetime income at some point in time. Increasing income, long-term care rider, take care of your spouse. You know, think about it. If you are in the military and you took the survivor benefit, that means if you die and you took maximum survivor benefit, your spouse would lose 45%. Of their income. Let's go big. I'll go $100,000 pension. I know some are small, some are bigger, but let's go $100,000. So that means if you're probably an officer or something in the military, and you have $100,000 pension, you die, your spouse is going to lose $45,000 in income right there. Plus, let's say your Social Security is another $30,000 a year, maybe 40. Let's call 30. So you're going to lose $45,000 in income from the pension, from the military retirement, $30,000 from Social Security. That's $75,000 in lost income. Now, if your spouse only lives another week or a month or a year or so, no big deal. But just your dumb luck, they'll live another 10 or 20 years. It could be devastating. So having a backup plan, this annuity, if it's your annuity, even if you're the one with the pension, pension and you die, and we took joint lifetime income, the spouse keeps getting paid 100% of the income. In this case, increasing income. And for those of you in the military that go out and buy some, I see them all the time. Sometimes they don't even take the survivor benefit, and they go out and buy some term life insurance when they're 40 years old. They went in the military when they're 18 or 20 or whatever it might be. They stay for their 20, get out, and hey, that's a big pay cut on my pension. If I take the survivor benefit, I'll just buy $1 million in life insurance. Okay, it seemed like a big number, you know, when you're young, and it still is a kind of. But you bought a 30-year term. Now you're 70 or 60 because you did a 20-year term. Maybe you did a 10-year term. You didn't know. You just took it out and thought, assumed it would last forever. Let's say it's a 20-year term. You got out when you're 40. You're now 60, and now that term insurance either jumps in premiums dramatically. It goes from $1,000 a year to $10,000 a year to $20,000 a year. You go, whoa, whoa, whoa, whoa. I'm not going to pay those premiums. I can't afford to make those premiums, and you end the life insurance. All right? Well, now what happens? Maybe you die second, and that's not a problem, but maybe you die first. And again, lose 45% of the pension, the smaller of the two Social Security streams. Well, my point is, in the annuity, the spouse gets 100% of the income. So you originally set it up to diversify your portfolio, but it can become a very good survivor strategy to take care of your spouse. And with that increasing income potential there, where the income goes up anytime there's growth, it can help you also mitigate that survivor death of a spouse and making sure your spouse is taken care of. And in his case, also the money, any money left over, goes on to the kids, the account value immediately to the kids, or the bonus account, a much bigger number in most cases, over a 5 or 10 year window. Guys, more information on the 52% bonus. You have a limited time to get educated about that. Call the office for a flyer, video, brochure. We'll send you all that, no cost, no obligation. I would encourage us to have a phone call, because the opportunity, the ends on June the 15th. You cannot wait until June the 15th to do it in application. You need to get the information now. Read through it yourself. Watch the video. Call us. Ask us some questions. Let us answer the questions. Let's figure out if it's suitable for you. I may tell you I don't think it's your right vehicle. Here's why. I'll explain to you. Here's why. If it is a vehicle that I think matters for some of your money, then we'll figure out how much of your money and which bucket of yours it comes over from. And remember, if you're just joining us in the 52% bonus annuity, if you move IRA money, 401k, TSP, it becomes an IRA annuity. Taxes, you'll pay taxes in the future when you start taking distributions. Guys, the 52% bonus is an awesome opportunity. It's not right for everybody. It's definitely not right for all of your money, but it's right for more money. That you're not going to put just $20,000 or even $100,000 in there and have it do cartwheels across the parking lot and create $50,000 a year. It's just not going to do it. But could it be a good place to put some of your money? 100%. It is a powerful vehicle. 52% bonus on the initial money, 52% match on any additional money you add to it for up to 18 months. After 18 months, the door shuts. No more contributions can go in. You can't take any money out in the year one. You'll pay a surrender charge. I always make sure you got plenty of emergency funds, you got income, and we won't need, because I don't want you paying a penalty. I don't want you losing money. The reason to put money over here is to not lose money. To get a lifetime income stream, to get double-digit potential growth, to get increasing income, to create another pension-like paycheck. Well, Steve, I already have a pension. I've never seen anybody that said they've had too much income. Maybe Warren Buffett. I don't know him. Elon Musk, maybe them. They've got enough assets to whatever. But I'm talking about normal, average, or above-average people. I've had people put as little as $20,000 into these vehicles. I have people put millions of dollars into these vehicles, right? Is it right for some of your portfolio? Maybe. Let's have a conversation. 877-313-4080. Tuesday, May 12th, our dinner seminar at Hondo Steakhouse in Richmond. We're back up there. Just seemed like we were up there recently. We were just a few weeks ago at Fleming's. But this one's Tuesday, May 12th at Hondo's. Tuesday, May 19th at Ruth's Chris Steakhouse in Virginia Beach. Dinner seminars start at 6:30 p.m. And then we have our Business Owner Roundtable quarterly meeting on Friday, May the 15th at 11:30 a.m. at Ruth's Chris, Virginia Beach. 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Yeah, 100%. I flew to Nashville for 4 days to go to a conference. So I think driving down 64, coming up 460 from Richmond or Petersburg, wherever, I think it might be valuable to you. I would say yes. More details, 877-313-4080. Call right now, 877-313-4080. We'll see you next time.
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9: A grisly runway death. I'm Jack Callahan, Fox News. A woman was struck by a passenger jet taking off from Denver's International Airport late last night. Fox's Madeline Rivera has details.
21: Frontier Airlines says flight 4345 was taking off for Los Angeles from Denver when it hit a pedestrian on the runway around 11:20 p.m. local time. In air traffic control recording, the pilot can be heard reporting the incident and saying there was an engine fire. Smoke was reported in the cabin, forcing the crew to begin an evacuation via slides. Airport officials say the Denver Fire Department quickly put out that fire, and emergency crews bus the passengers back to the terminal.
9: Denver airport officials confirm the victim was a woman who had hopped a perimeter fence and was crossing the runway when she was struck and at least partially sucked into the jet's engine. An investigation now underway. Transportation Secretary Sean Duffy saying no one should ever trespass on an airport. Iran and the U.S. trading more blows in the Persian Gulf, testing the limits of the ongoing fragile ceasefire. Fox's Ashley Webster is in Tel Aviv.
22: There has been plenty of military action around the Strait of Hormuz. The very latest saw a U.S. F/A-18 Super Hornet fire on two empty Iranian-flagged oil tankers that were heading towards a port in Iran. Both vessels were disabled. Let's not forget there is a ceasefire in existence, but apparently it's a little shaky. Now, according to Central Command, the blockade is preventing more than 70 tankers capable of transporting more than $13 billion worth of oil from entering Iranian ports.
9: President Trump says a peace deal with Iran could be signed soon. The State Department has sanctioned four Chinese-based entities accused of supporting Iran's military during Operation Epic Fury. The firms, including EarthEye, allegedly providing satellite imagery to Iran. 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
9: The White House has released new files on UFOs.
1: An eight-pointed star moving above the Middle East in 2013. An inverted teardrop soaring over the United Arab Emirates in June 2024. A small and circular unidentified aerial phenomena, or UAP, appearing to zip in and out of a wind turbine farm. All spotted by U.S. military assets who admit they don't know what these videos show. A White House official now says they are not trying to sway anyone's opinion in one way or the other. And President Trump, promoting the new DOW.gov/UFO, says, whereas previous administrations have failed to be transparent on this subject, with these new documents and videos, the people can decide for themselves what the hell is going on. Have fun and enjoy. Experts have anticipated this day for months.
9: Concern over deadly respiratory ailment known as hantavirus is growing. Before leaving the White House Friday, President Trump telling reporters so far it is under control in the U.S. That rare rodent-borne disease was recently the center of an outbreak aboard a cruise ship. Six Americans on board that vessel are now being monitored, none so far testing positive for the virus. In the midst of a ceasefire with Ukraine, Russia held its annual Victory Day parade today. Fox's Jonathan Savage reports.
2: President Vladimir Putin will preside as usual over a military parade in Red Square today. Every year, Moscow marks the anniversary of victory over Nazi Germany. But the current war with Ukraine is overshadowing events. A Kremlin spokesman saying extra security measures are in place as Kyiv continues to target the Russian capital with drones. There will also be less military hardware on show this year. No tanks or missiles today. Russia has declared a unilateral ceasefire to coincide with the event, but Ukraine says the Russians didn't respect a Ukrainian ceasefire earlier in the week. Jonathan Savage, Fox News.
9: I'm Jack Callahan. This is Fox News.
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8: 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I'm Lee Foster on News Talk 790 WNIS. 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Yes, talking about the redistricting and the Virginia Supreme Court striking down the referendum. We voted yes. Virginia Supreme Court says nah. What do you think? LEEWNIS.com or 757-627-7979. It's also Mother's Day weekend. What is the best piece of advice that your mother ever gave you? I usually do that every year on Father's Day. Let's do it for the moms. Mom's got some good advice. The best piece of advice your mother ever gave you. LEEWNIS.com or 757-627-7979. I'll talk about my mom later in the show. My mom is actually the reason that I'm on the radio. I would not be in radio if not for my mother. And no, she's not in radio herself. I didn't get the job out of nepotism. She was the one who found that there was a broadcast class when I was in high school that I could attend. I had no idea it existed. Never even occurred to me to be on the radio. My mom found that, and here I am. It's the only way that somebody like me, with my lack of skill set, can make money and feed myself. So I'm very grateful for it. Going to be a nice day. Mostly sunny. High of about 79 this afternoon. Partly cloudy. Low 62 tonight. Mother's Day tomorrow. Sunny. Warm. High 85. Increasing clouds tomorrow night. Low 62. Monday showers. High 70. Low 52. Tuesday sun. High 67. Low 52. We're at 71 right now. 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Thank you for being with me. LEE at WNIS.com. Or you can text us. Let's get the chair all set up here. There we go. Or you can text us, 757-627-7979. And away we go. Let's spend some time poking through this Virginia Supreme Court decision on redistricting. This is a story way bigger than just Virginia.
4: right? This isn't just some niche legal fight that only political junkies care about. It's about political power. It's about whether elections still matter. It's about whether one political party is operating under an entirely different set of rules than the other. It's about whether Democrats are finally, truly going to recognize the game that they're actually playing. Because right now, politically speaking, Democrats are out here playing chess, and Trump and the Republicans are flipping the board over after defecating on it. So let's begin at the beginning. Virginia voters approved a constitutional amendment back in April. Yes, you know about this. It would allow Democrats to redraw congressional maps before the 2026 midterms. The voters here in Virginia approved it. And by the way, did the voters in Texas get that chance? They did not. What about in Florida? They did not. What about in Ohio? Remember Ohio? Graham Plattner, of all people. You know, your new favorite progressive oyster farmer that's running for U.S. Senate up there in Maine. He pointed out on social media yesterday that in the past, Republicans just defied court orders on redistricting. In Ohio, back in 2022, there was that legal battle in which the state Supreme Court repeatedly ruled the GOP-backed legislative maps were unconstitutional, but the elections were ultimately held on them anyway. Because Republicans are not interested in playing by the rules unless it benefits them. For 10 years now, Democrats have preached the importance of preserving norms. And meanwhile, Republicans have treated norms like speed bumps. Back to Virginia, my favorite state. The current Virginia congressional map is very competitive. In a perfect world, it's pretty much exactly what a fair map should look like, right? Democrats holding 6 seats, Republicans holding 5. Under this new Democratic map, the one that, once again, voters approved, Republicans would likely have been reduced to 1 seat, which, as I've mentioned before in talking about this, I don't like that. I don't like the redistricting. I think it's wrong. I don't like gerrymandering. But if you're playing a game, which is what politics is now, and your opponent isn't playing by the rules, I mean, you have to at least consider bending the rules yourself, right? And on a larger scale, because what we're talking about here isn't just a game, this is people's lives. This is everything from gas prices to ballrooms to unconstitutional wars, all the way up to keeping our democracy intact. If somebody hits you, do you run away or do you fight back? Republicans currently hold a tiny majority in the U.S. House. So Democrats looked at Republican-led states, aggressively redrawing their maps, and Democrats said, okay, fine. If this is the game now, we'll play too. Took them 10 years to figure that out. Took them 10 years to figure out that trying to win on points is useless if your opponent is trying to unplug the scoreboard. But let's be honest about this. Republicans absolutely started the redistricting wars. Yes, they did. Yes, they did. Donald Trump openly pushed Republican states to redraw congressional maps mid-decade, smashing yet another political norm. Republicans realized if you can squeeze out a few extra seats through map making, then you don't need to win over more voters. That's their entire strategy. They can't win you over on their ideas, their policies, or the reality of what their leadership has brought onto us. And so Texas redrew their maps, Florida redrawing maps, Ohio, Missouri, North Carolina, they're getting involved, Tennessee getting involved. Democrats initially acted scandalized, right? Oh my goodness, they're breaking the norms. But eventually Democrats realized something very important. Norms only work if both sides follow them. Otherwise, respecting norms just means voluntarily handicapping yourself. And so California moved to redraw maps. Virginia moved to redraw maps. Democrats started retaliating. And for a moment there, it looked like Democrats had actually outmaneuvered the Republicans. Virginia's new map was a huge potential gain for them. And then the Virginia Supreme Court stepped in and blew the whole thing up. Now here's the legal argument. Virginia's Constitution has a process for constitutional amendments. Step one, the legislature votes on the amendment. Step two, there must be an intervening election. Step three, the legislature votes again after that election. Step four, the amendment goes to voters in a referendum. That's the process. The key dispute was over one word, election. Democrats passed the first legislative approval October 31st. Election day was November 5th. So Democrats argued we passed it before the election. Requirements satisfied. Republicans argued, nope, early voting had already started. Therefore, the election was already underway. And the Virginia Supreme Court majority sided with Republicans. The court ruled that the election includes the early voting period, meaning the constitutional amendment process was invalid from the beginning. And because that process was invalid, the referendum itself was invalid too, even though voters had approved it. Now, let's pause there for a second, because this is where the case gets very strange. The majority opinion, written by Justice D. Arthur Kelsey, said that the constitutional violation incurably taints the referendum. That was their language. Incurably taints.

0: intentionally made constitutional amendments difficult. You're supposed to have an election between legislative approvals so voters can weigh in. And by Election Day, 1.3 million Virginians had already voted early. So according to that logic, the election was already happening. And then you've got the criticism of the referendum campaign itself, right? They argued that ballot language was intentionally misleading because it described the amendment as, quote, restoring fairness, when in reality it was actually kind of doing the opposite. It was eliminating anti-gerrymandering protections Virginia voters passed back in 2020. So that is another completely fair criticism. Here is where the ruling starts to fall apart for me a little bit, though. I don't know if you're aware of Jamel Bowie. He's a columnist for the New York Times, and he's local. He's from Virginia Beach. Graduated from Kellam High. He went to UVA, and now he's based in Charlottesville. I like Jamel Bowie a lot. He's a great writer. I think he's smart. He's a real snazzy dresser.
1: Oh, my.
0: You ever see him on his YouTube channel there? He points out something very critical. He says, Virginia law itself distinguishes early voting from the election. The statute literally describes early voting as the period prior to and immediately preceding the election. Prior to and preceding. That language matters, because if early voting happens before the election, how can the court suddenly redefine it as the election? Right? That's not a tiny issue either. That's their entire case. And the dissenting justices basically hammered this point. Chief Justice Cleo Powell basically accused the majority of inventing a new constitutional meaning for the word election. The dissent argued the majority ignored both state law and federal law definitions. And the dissent gets almost comical, pointing out how absurd that becomes, because if early voting is the election, but early voting must happen before the election, you've created a legal paradox. The dissent literally talks about an infinite voting loop, which sounds like, you know, a Christopher Nolan screenplay or something like that, and less like constitutional law. Bowie points out all the other constitutional weirdness this creates. Virginia law says courts cannot compel jury service during elections. Okay, so now what? The election lasts 45 days? So Virginia courts basically shut down every fall? What do they shut down like Spirit Halloween stores do after November 1st? And that's where the dissent says the majority's logic completely collapses, because the court ignored the actual text in favor of a sort of broad, you know, dictionary definition and abstract interpretation of the word. Of the word election. Here's another big issue. The timing. Very sus. Republicans challenged this before the referendum happened. The court had opportunities to stop it earlier. They could have stopped it earlier if they wanted to, but they didn't. They let Virginians vote. They let 3 million people cast their ballots. They let tens of millions of dollars get spent on campaign advertising. And then they stepped in afterward when they knew the result and invalidated everything. Now, whether that's intentional or not, it absolutely creates the appearance of partisanship, especially because the ruling was 4-3 along ideological lines. Republican-appointed justices in the majority, Democratic-appointed justices dissenting. One of my biggest questions I have on this is, would the court have ruled the same way if Republicans were the ones benefiting? I mean, honestly, does anybody really believe that they wouldn't? If Republicans had pushed a mid-decade redistricting referendum that gave them 4 extra seats and millions of Virginians voted for it, does anybody think the court suddenly discovers a brand new, expansive definition of the word election? I don't. I don't think most people do either, if you're willing to be honest. Now, let's zoom out again for a second. Let's zoom out again nationally, because, you know, Republicans are being very aggressive redrawing maps across the country right now. Florida Republicans approved new maps designed to strengthen GOP control. Texas Republicans redrew maps, hoping to gain 5 more Republican seats. Ohio Republicans adjusted districts. Missouri Republicans, North Carolina Republicans adjusted districts. And in some states, courts have already ruled against Republican maps, and Republicans just kept going anyway. That's the

0: reality. Ron DeSantis pushed maps in Florida despite anti-gerrymandering provisions that voters approved in the Florida Constitution itself. And Republican attorneys are now arguing those provisions basically no longer matter because of changes in Federal Voting Rights Act interpretation. That's where we're at. The entire national system is becoming whichever party has power changes the rules. And Democrats keep responding like substitute teachers asking everyone to please calm down. Calm down, everybody. Governor Spanberger said in a statement, she says, more than 3 million Virginians cast their ballots, and the majority of Virginia voters voted to push back against a president who said he is entitled to more Republican seats in Congress with a temporary and responsive referendum. They made their voices heard. I am disappointed by the Supreme Court of Virginia's ruling, but my focus as governor will be on ensuring that all voters have the information necessary to make their voices heard this November in the midterm elections, because in those elections, we, the voters, will have the final say. She's disappointed, everyone. That's cute. House Speaker Don Scott, he said, we respect the court, but we will keep fighting for a democracy where voters, not politicians, have the final say, because in Virginia, power still belongs to the people, blah, blah, blah. That's cute. Now, let me preface this by saying that the argument that I'm about to make is not a legal one. I acknowledge that openly. It is a political one, and it's an emotional one. Democrats keep treating Republican hardball like it's a temporary anomaly. Like everyone's going to sit down, we're going to sip some tea, and restore the old bipartisan norms. That world is gone. Okay? That ship has sailed. Long ago. Republicans figured out years ago that power matters more than norms. That is the lesson they learned. And Democrats are still acting shocked every time Republicans use power aggressively. It's unilateral disarmament. Republicans draw maps aggressively. Democrats object. Republicans keep going. Democrats finally retaliate. Courts stop Democrats. Democrats say, well, I guess we tried. Democrats are trying to have a civilized dinner conversation while Republicans are stealing the silverware and setting the curtains on fire. Why are Democrats the only people still treating norms like sacred objects when nobody else is? That cannot continue if we want to have a healthy country. And so this is what I think the Democrats should do. And it's the single most radical opinion I think I've ever had on anything. Because I don't see myself belonging to a party, right? I've never wanted to be a Democrat. I've never wanted to be a Republican. I don't want any party to have a hold on me. You know what I mean? I don't want to belong to them. I've voted for Republicans before. I've voted for Democrats before in my electoral life. And my very sincere belief is that a healthy politics needs both conservatism and liberalism because they function as sort of a yin and yang of each other. Liberalism, or the progressives, right? It means the idea of moving toward progress, making change, going forward. That's how society gets driven forward and it improves. And then you need the conservative, the actual conservative, you need him to step in and say, are we sure this new idea isn't going to mess everything up? You need the conservative to keep the pace of change at a non-dangerous, manageable rate. Healthy societies need both. The idea that conservatives and liberals should be enemies is absurd. But again, we're talking about healthy societies here. We don't live in one of those. We have the Democrats who keep acting like politics is golf, right? Quiet, polite, you know, we'll use the honor system. And then you have the Republicans who are playing professional wrestling with folding chairs. And so I think this is what the Democrats should do. I think the Democrats should ignore Virginia's Supreme Court ruling. I know.
1: Boo this man!
0: I know. Boo me all you want, but I said it. Democrats should ignore the ruling and just use the maps anyway, because that's exactly what Republicans would do. That's what they've already done in other states. I know that sounds radical, Because it is. Whoa, whoa, whoa, ignore the courts? That's right. Ignore the courts, because that's where we're at.
1: I did everything right, and they indicted me.
0: We have reached the point of no return.
2: Law and order.
0: Hear me out on this, okay? Just hear me out. The people voted. Virginians voted. This wasn't some secret legislative maneuver done in the middle of the night. Voters approved it. Did Republicans put it to a vote in other states? Did Texas do that? No, they did not. But here in Virginia, we did. And we said yes. We had a referendum. A referendum is the people acting directly as sovereign authority, meaning the people themselves are exercising their constitutional power. What gives seven justices the authority to override millions of voters before, over a procedural technicality that they themselves declined to stop beforehand? I'm serious. I think Democrats should ignore the ruling, because at some point, you have to recognize the political environment that you're in. Republicans are already pushing aggressive redistricting everywhere. Some Republican officials openly ignore unfavorable court rulings. Others work around them. Others challenge constitutional provisions directly. And Democrats keep acting like preserving institutional decorum is somehow more important than preserving political power. But political power is now what determines policy. It's what determines judges. It's what determines voting rights. It's what determines abortion laws, economic policy. You can no longer separate norms from outcomes. At some point, losing gracefully still means losing. And Democratic voters, I think, are getting tired of watching their leaders lose with dignity, while Republicans win with aggression. Nobody wants to say the truth out loud. America has already entered the hardball era. It happened years ago. One side has realized it, and the other side is still holding seminars about civility. Democrats are playing like it's an ordinary game. Republicans already bribed the refs. They've moved the goalposts. They're arguing the scoreboard is woke. Democrats are trying to conduct a symphony while Republicans are smashing cymbals together and stealing the conductor's wallet. Democrats are showing up thinking this is debate club, and Republicans are treating it like a bar fight behind a Waffle House at 2 a.m. Virginia could become the moment where Democrats finally grow a spine, where they finally decide whether they're willing to fight using the same tactics Republicans have already normalized. And you know what happens if they don't? They're basically accepting permanent disadvantage in the name of principles their opponents no longer recognize. And politically, that is not moral superiority. That's surrender. Until the moment that we pass a nationwide ban on gerrymandering, then it's the Wild West of redistricting. It's the Wild West. Republicans have shown their intention. Democrats, ball's in your court. You can fight back, or you can roll over and play dead. That's the way I see it. Agree or disagree, and please, feel free to disagree with me. You can email me, lee@wnis.com, or you can text me, 757-627-7979. 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Happy Mother's Day weekend.

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8: 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Welcome to Coast AM. I'm Lee Art Bell Foster. The Pentagon on Friday released online what it called new, never-before-seen files dating back decades relating to unidentified flying objects. Here's what I'm saying. Release the damn spaceships already. Can somebody in the government please just show us something or stop teasing everybody? It's like the world's longest episode of the X-Files. Here's where I'm at with this, because once again, Washington promised alien disclosure. And then we got blurry blobs, old paperwork, grainy videos. Looks like somebody filmed a weather balloon with a potato. And we just got a whole bunch of trust me, bro. Every few years, they roll this stuff out like it's going to change human history. The truth is out there. And then you click on the documents, and it's, you know, here's an eyewitness account from 1957 from a guy named Earl who saw a glowing object near Toledo. Fantastic. Wake me up when E.T. testifies in front of Congress. On Friday, the Pentagon released what it called new, never-before-seen files related to unidentified flying objects on a webpage with fonts and graphics reminiscent of a 1990s sci-fi thriller. President Trump
10: described it as a promise fulfilled. Whereas previous administrations have failed to be transparent on this subject, with these new documents and videos, people can decide for themselves what the hell is going on, he wrote on Truth Social. The Pentagon said more records would be released on a rolling basis. Some of the initial files include documents from the 1960s space race between the U.S. and the Soviet Union, when both countries were pushing beyond Earth's limits. One of the documents, which has been previously cited in books, was a 1969 technical debriefing of Neil Armstrong, Buzz Aldrin, and Michael Collins, the three astronauts on the Apollo 11 moon mission. In it, Mr. Aldrin recalls that when he was trying to sleep during the mission, he observed what he thought were little flashes inside the cabin, spaced a couple of minutes apart. Mr. Aldrin also recounts seeing what appeared to be a fairly bright light source, which we tentatively ascribe to a possible laser. You want to hear an astronomer's take on this latest release of UFO stuff? Adam Frank is a professor of astrophysics at the University of Rochester. He's an astrophysicist whose day job includes searching the cosmos for intelligent life. He writes in The Atlantic that he was skeptical, though intrigued, about the possibility of finally getting some scientific evidence that extraterrestrials exist and that they have been regularly visiting our planet, but that is not what happened. He says, what I've seen so far of the website constituting yesterday's release looks more like fuzzy images and retracted accounts of ordinary people and members of the military seeing something. Some of the documents, which the Pentagon has said it will continue to release on a rolling basis every few weeks, go back decades. One image of a silver oval, an FBI employee's graphic overlay on a picture of a field intended to depict eyewitness accounts, almost laughable in its simplicity. Low-resolution images of flying blobs cannot begin to answer the existentially important question of alien life. The history of UFOs and claimed government conspiracies hiding their alien origins goes all the way back to the Roswell incident in the late 1940s, when the first UFO report made national headlines. Then in 1956, Edward Ruppelt, an Air Force captain who led early Air Force UFO studies, published a book claiming the existence of a document ominously called Estimate of the Situation. Ruppelt asserted that this top-secret report concluded that UFOs were of extraterrestrial origin. No version of the document, however, has been found. Still, Ruppelt's claims set the stage for decades of fever dream UFO and government conspiracy mongering. UFOs became a kind of shorthand for kooky, so much so that the false association between UFOs and the scientific search for extraterrestrial intelligence nearly killed all such government research. And then in 2017, the New York Times published a detailed expose about a Pentagon program called the Advanced Aerospace Threat Identification Program, or AATIP. The principal goal of the AATIP was the study of UFOs, rebranded as Unidentified Aerial Phenomena, or UAPs. Along with the story came the release of two UAP videos shot from cameras on Navy fighter jets. The videos show fuzzy blobs that some people claimed were moving in ways no terrestrial vehicle could match. A handful of Navy pilots also came forward to tell their stories about encounters with these so-called UAPs. Suddenly, serious people were taking the possibility of alien vehicles seriously. The modern era of disclosure had begun. The videos were compelling, says Frank, and he was happy that the pilots could tell their stories without fear of reprisal. Personal testimony, however, is the worst form of scientific evidence. Many studies show that people can have a difficult time recounting details that match with hard evidence, even if they want to. As for the videos, the more he looked at them, he says, the dicier they appeared from a scientific point of view. They are pre-digested clips with no context, not the kinds of things that make for a thorough scientific investigation into a history-making discovery. Even more damning, much of the behavior seen in the videos could be explained by motion in the cameras themselves or by other effects. In fact, the subject of another video released at the time called Go Fast, which alien advocates claimed shows a tic-tac skimming the ocean at tremendous speeds, was later revealed to be an object moving thousands of feet in the air at a speed of about 40 miles per hour. It was a balloon. A Pentagon program that came after the AATIP, called the All Domain Anomaly Research Office, lists GOFAS as a UAP sighting that's firmly in the explained category. It's a balloon. It's a weather balloon. And they put it in the explained category as a UAP sighting. The next step in the new age of disclosure was congressional hearings, which was when things start to get interesting, or depending on your perspective, when they went off the deep end. Since 2022, Congress has held a number of hearings on UAPs, but the most notable one was in July 2023, in which the former Air Force intelligence officer David Grutch testified under oath that the U.S. government had been retrieving non-human spacecraft and biologics. In an interview, he came right out and said that he meant dead alien pilots. He also claimed that the super-secret program involved both military and private contractors, and that breaking secrecy came with costs. Now, this is the kind of X-Files material people are really thinking of when they talk about disclosure, except it wasn't. Not at all. When Grutch was pressed for details, he would generally respond that it's classified. He had also not personally seen any of the supposed secrets that he was disclosing. He acknowledged that he'd merely heard about those top-secret programs. Never in the hearings did Congress get actual evidence that the government has alien spaceships in garages and alien bodies in freezers. This left people outside the UFO true believer camp in a tough spot. Grutch had high security clearance, so in theory, he should have known what he was talking about. Sean Kirkpatrick, the first director of the AARO, suggested that people like Grutch stumble into a self-reinforcing belief system that has existed for decades within parts of the military and intelligence community. In an article for Scientific American, Kirkpatrick called it a textbook example of circular reasoning. This kind of circularity can never really answer the questions it's posing because it's relying on the same information from the same people over and over again. A real disclosure would look very different, because only one thing matters: hard evidence. At its best, this would be the actual physical spaceship on display for all of us to see and examine. If the government can't get a whole ship floating on its suspenders or whatever, then give us some of the pieces of all those crashed alien vehicles. UAP aerial maneuvers that defy the laws of physics would demand materials unlike anything that human technology has produced. Give us samples of the crashed vehicles that can be sent to laboratories around the world for fully transparent, fully scientific analysis. Ditto for the non-human biologics. If disclosure is going to have real teeth for anyone besides true believers, then show us some real alien teeth. Or skin, or tentacles. Until then, until there are samples that can be shared with scientists around the world, Frank says the whole story is just that, a story. If for some reason no actual samples are in the offering, then give us reports that have real data in them. If UAPs have made inhuman aerial maneuvers, then show us the real radar data, including the radar systems used, so that independent researchers can plot trajectories and see whether anything involved really did break the laws of physics. If artifacts have been recovered, share high-resolution detailed images whose veracity can be confirmed. The kinds of tests that a scientific lab would run on a sample of supposedly alien metal are not hard to imagine. Let's see the numbers from those tests, along with a detailed description of the instruments used to get the data. This is exactly what would get recorded in any other scientific investigation. Collection methods, data tables, charts, graphs. The same should be true for those alien bodies. I can go online and get the detailed results of my blood work from last week. Where are those kinds of data for the aliens? If all of this is real, the resulting investigation would have to generate pages and pages of basic psychological test results. Those results would be the disclosure documents. Now, none of this was in the pages released yesterday. Instead, they're the kind of stuff that we've seen before. They include FBI records of eyewitness testimonies and public reports concerning unidentified flying objects and flying discs documented between June 1947 and July 1968. Some of this material had already been released. There's an FBI memo from 1958 reporting a UFO sighting by a Detroit man. The site also has many reports of more recent sightings, including lots of videos, many of which seem profoundly unimpressive. Some documents seem to fall under the broad category of space, such as a 1996 Air Force report modeling unlikely space booster failures and risk calculations. This was not the disclosure that I, Frank writes, as a physicist, bound to honor the rules of science and quality data, was hoping for. In the end, this latest trove of documents makes me think of the JFK assassination and the endless swirl of conspiracy theories that surround it. Since 1992, multiple rounds of documents related to that ill-fated day in 1963 have been released. None of it has resolved what happened for the conspiracy theory prone. Perhaps nothing ever will. This may be what happens with UFOs and UAPs. It's easy to imagine that a decade from now, we will still be rehashing the same claims and the same arguments made about those claims. Meanwhile, the science of astrobiology is pushing forward. Using ultra-powerful telescopes, astronomers will continue the slow, steady work of looking for alien life where it lives, on alien worlds. One day, likely over the next few decades, and perhaps long after the current UFO discourse frenzy is over, my fellow astronomers might give us hard evidence that life is either common or rare in the galaxy. That will be the only disclosure day history remembers. That's from Adam Frank, writing in The Atlantic. Frank is a professor of astrophysics at the University of Rochester. You know what cracks me up about this whole thing? We can zoom in on Saturn from a billion miles away, right? Your phone can recognize your face in the dark. And yet, every UFO video we see still looks like it was shot through a bowl of soup. And people lose their minds over it every single time. I'm not saying that alien life is impossible. Statistically, it would be weird if we were alone in this universe, right? The universe is gigantic. There are billions of stars, billions of planets. Hitting you with a Carl Sagan there. Billions upon billions. There's probably planets out there right now that have talk radio too, right? They're arguing about alien sightings from Earth. Hey, Ziltoid, I saw a blurry object over by Sector 9. That's called Florida, Zorg. There's a huge difference, though, between alien life probably exists somewhere and the Pentagon has little green men in a freezer next to the Hot Pockets. And this latest batch of disclosure documents just seems to contain the same stuff that we've already seen for decades. Eyewitness accounts, mysterious lights, military pilots saying that they saw strange objects, blurry videos with dramatic music added. Some of the Navy pilot stories are interesting. Pilots saying objects moved in strange ways, accelerated quickly, you know, changed direction. But then scientists start analyzing that footage and suddenly half the stuff can be explained by camera angles and tracking systems, optical illusions, etc. This is what I always go back to with this stuff. If aliens were real, would the government be able to keep it a secret? I mean, the FBI director, Kash Patel, he's currently suing The Atlantic because someone in the administration leaked that he has personalized whiskey bottles. They couldn't even stay silent about the Woodford Reserve. You expect them to keep aliens a secret? So what I think is they got to stop doing these public releases until they really have something. If the government really has alien spacecraft, then you can show us. You know what I mean? Enough with the mystery box routine. I don't need another PDF from 1962 where some guy says, "I observed a silver disc hovering near a cornfield." I want the goods. Roll the spaceship out onto the White House lawn. Let CNN and Fox and ESPN all cover it live. That's what I want. One other thing Frank points out that's important. A lot of these UFO claims have become circular, right? Somebody heard something from somebody else who heard it from another insider, who heard it from another program. It just eventually the stuff becomes folklore. It's like middle school gossip, but with security clearances. And then you've got the former intelligence officer who testified before Congress saying the government had non-human biologics, which may be the most terrifyingly vague phrase that has ever been created. Non-human biologics. That could mean aliens, or it could mean the contents of a 7-Eleven hot dog. We don't know. But again, no hard evidence was shown publicly, which is the key point. If aliens are discovered for real someday, it's probably not going to be announced with a political press conference. it'll probably happen because some scientist, you know, quietly discovers that there's a planet 200 light years away with oxygen, methane, water vapor, signs of biological, like a scientist will discover it. Or it'll be like in the movie Independence Day, where the giant mothership cloud just rolls in like a thunderstorm.
11: Well, all right. Star Child, citizens of the universe, recording angels.

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7: 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It's on this date in 1984. It took the Chicago White Sox 25 innings, 8 hours, 6 minutes, 2 days to finally defeat the Milwaukee Brewers 7-6. It was the longest game in elapsed time in Major League history. Tom Seaver pitched one inning of relief in the suspended game to notch the win. The game tied the record for the longest game played to a decision. It's on this date in 2017. Donald Trump fired FBI Director James Comey. I wonder whatever happened to him. Celebrating birthdays today, Billy Joel. Tony Gwynn would have been his birthday. Dave Mason, who just passed away recently, he would have been 80 today. Chris Berman of ESPN, Bono of U2, Kenan Thompson of SNL, of course, Kenan and Kel from back in the day. And finally, it was on this date in 1914, U.S. President Woodrow Wilson signed a joint resolution of Congress authorizing federal agencies to observe Mother's Day. The following year, Mother's Day was proclaimed to be an annual national holiday. Woodrow Wilson started Mother's Day. There you go. Before I get out of here on this Mother's Day, I do want to talk about my mom. I told this story last year, I believe, but I'm going to tell it again. I had no idea what the hell I was going to do with my life when I was in high school. I was a sophomore in high school, and I was, I was one of those kind of quiet kids. I was too nerdy to be a jock, but I did play baseball, so I was too jockey to be a nerd. And I loved the radio, right? I would sit in my room at night and listen to the radio. It kept me company. I would listen to music. I would turn, you know, the dial on the AM and trying to pick up faraway stations. I would sit there and do impersonations of the news anchors that I would hear from faraway stations to myself, or the sportscasters I would hear. And it was my mom that discovered that there is a radio class, or there was a radio class at the time, for the Chesapeake High Schools. And she goes, "Hey, you're always listening to the radio. You like music. Why don't we go check out this class?" And we drove over there, took a tour of the place. My junior year, I started there. That was my broadcast school, and that was my door into radio, because my radio teacher knew someone who knew someone. And I wound up being an intern here 15 years ago, left for a little bit, came back. And so it's my mom's fault that I'm in radio. Mom, if you're listening, I love you and look forward to seeing you tomorrow. And to everybody out there, have a happy and safe Mother's Day weekend. My mom is a huge fan of Pink Floyd and one of our favorites coming at you.

0: Patrick Evans Hilton is on the way with Virginia Eats and Drinks. After the news, it is 1 o'clock. Happy Mother's Day weekend.
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2: A grisly runway death. I'm Jack Callahan, Fox News. A woman was struck by a passenger jet taking off from Denver's International Airport late last night. Fox's Madeline Rivera has details.
3: Frontier Airlines says flight 4345 was taking off for Los Angeles from Denver when it hit a pedestrian on the runway around 11:20 p.m. local time. In air traffic control recording, the pilot can be heard reporting the incident and saying there was an engine fire. Smoke was reported in the cabin, forcing the crew to begin an evacuation via slides. Airport officials say the Denver Fire Department quickly put out that fire, and emergency crews bus the passengers back to the terminal.
2: Denver airport officials confirm the victim was a woman who had hopped a perimeter fence and was crossing the runway when she was struck and at least partially sucked into the jet's engine. An investigation now underway. Transportation Secretary Sean Duffy saying no one should ever trespass on an airport. Iran and the U.S. trading more blows in the Persian Gulf, testing the limits of the ongoing fragile ceasefire. Fox's Ashley Webster is in Tel Aviv.
4: There has been plenty of military action around the Strait of Hormuz. The very latest saw a U.S. F/A-18 Super Hornet fire on two empty Iranian-flagged oil tankers that were heading towards a port in Iran. Both vessels were disabled. Let's not forget there is a ceasefire in existence, but apparently it's a little shaky. Now, according to Central Command, the blockade is preventing more than 70 tankers capable of transporting more than 13 billion dollars worth of oil from entering Iranian ports.
2: President Trump says a peace deal with Iran could be signed soon. The State Department has sanctioned four Chinese-based entities accused of supporting Iran's military during Operation Epic Fury. The firms, including EarthEye, allegedly providing satellite imagery to Iran. 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
2: The White House has released new files on UFOs.
7: An eight-pointed star moving above the Middle East in 2013. An inverted teardrop soaring over the United Arab Emirates in June 2024. A small and circular unidentified aerial phenomena, or UAP, appearing to zip in and out of a wind turbine farm. All spotted by U.S. military assets who admit they don't know what these videos show. A White House official now says they are not trying to sway anyone's opinion in one way or the other. And President Trump, promoting the new DOW.gov/UFO, says, whereas previous administrations have failed to be transparent on this subject, with these new documents and videos, the people can decide for themselves what the hell is going on. Have fun and enjoy. Experts have anticipated this day for months.
2: Concern over deadly respiratory ailment known as hantavirus is growing. Before leaving the White House Friday, President Trump telling reporters so far it is under control in the U.S. That rare rodent-borne disease was recently the center of an outbreak aboard a cruise ship. Six Americans on board that vessel are now being monitored, none so far testing positive for the virus. In the midst of a ceasefire with Ukraine, Russia held its annual Victory Day parade today. Fox's Jonathan Savage reports.
8: President Vladimir Putin will preside as usual over a military parade in Red Square today. Every year, Moscow marks the anniversary of victory over Nazi Germany. But the current war with Ukraine is overshadowing events, a Kremlin spokesman saying extra security measures are in place as Kyiv continues to target the Russian capital with drones. There will also be less military hardware on show this year, no tanks or missiles today. Russia has declared a unilateral ceasefire to coincide with the event. But Ukraine says the Russians didn't respect a Ukrainian ceasefire earlier in the week. Jonathan Savage, Fox News.
9: Jack Callahan. 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
0: 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It's 107 on your Saturday. Stay tuned for Patrick Evan Silton and Virginia Eats and Drinks. He's got wine. He's got pizza. It's a real muffin walloper. Your forecast, mostly sunny, high 79. Partly cloudy tonight, low 62. Tomorrow, Mother's Day, sunny and warmer, high 85. Do have a chance of showers tomorrow night, low 62. Showers likely on Monday, high 70, low 52. Right now it's 73. On the south side, 72 in the peninsula, 68 on the Outer Banks of North Carolina. 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

0: All right, good afternoon, and welcome to a special broadcast of the Virginia Eastern Drink Show. Our music today is Pizza Boy USA. 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It's in honor of our continuing Wine 101 series. Today we explore the delicious pairings of pizza and wine. I'm your host, Patrick Evans Hilton. 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I'm joined in studio with my producer, Lee Foster. 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
1: Better now that you're here.
0: I tell you what. Yes. Well, I'm just the messenger, but the people that brought the pizza and the wonderful wine are the ones that deserve all the accolades. They're going to tell us about those and also about pizza pairings and everything coming up. But yeah, you know, that's some good stuff right there.
1: Some of our favorite people. Good to have you all back.
0: Yes, indeed. And some of our favorite pizza.
1: That's right.
0: All right. Well, in the wonderful world of wine, there are hundreds of great varietals that are crafted in some of our favorite vintages. There are few culinary romances more enduring than pizza and wine. One is rustic and comforting, born of humble kitchens and blistering ovens. The other is elegant and expressive, swirling with centuries of tradition in every glass. Together, they create a pairing that feels both deeply civilized and delightfully indulgent. A classic margherita pizza with its sweet San Marzano tomatoes, creamy mozzarella, and fragrant basil practically sings beside a bright Italian red like a Chianti. Pepperoni pizza, bubbling with spice and smoking fat, finds harmony with juicy reds such as Zinfandel or Barbera, wines bold enough to stand up to the pie's swagger. White pizzas are another delicious chapter entirely, a pie layered with ricotta, roasted garlic, mushrooms, or truffle oil, and it pairs beautifully with a chilled glass of Chardonnay or even a sparkling Prosecco. The bubbles lift the richness from the plate, making each bite feel fresh again. And perhaps that is the true magic of pizza and wine. They are unfussy pleasures, elevated by thoughtful pairings. A cardboard box with the coffee table can suddenly feels like a candlelit trattoria in Naples. A humble slice becomes a simple celebration. Warm crust, velvety cheese, a sip of wine, simple but sublime. Well, we are all here about the good eats and the drinks, and joining us in studio today are some of our favorite folks to share eats and drinks that get our two yums up. We always enjoy what our first guest is drinking. We welcome our good friend, Super Sommelier Mark Sauter of the award-winning Zoe's Steak and Seafood in Virginia Beach. We welcome the absolutely fabulous Betty Gowans, a well-sipped somm about town, including leading tastings at Vino Culture in downtown Norfolk. Betty has brought with her some yummo pizza from another one of her haunts, Commonwealth Brewing in Virginia Beach. Welcome, too, to the effervescent Brittany Barrett-Rozier, somm extraordinaire at Yanni Wine and Food in Virginia Beach. Brittany has brought with us some of the delicious pies that we're enjoying today from Yanni's sister eatery, Victoria's Pizza, also in Virginia Beach. And folks, how's everybody doing?
2: Doing fantastic. Great to be here.
3: Yep, just well.
0: I just realized I think I'm about to slip into a pizza coma. Just reading that, it's like, oh my. You know, but
4: oh my.
0: I know that I said that. And so, but it's really, you know, it's a wonderful conundrum, isn't it?
2: Sure is. Good problem to have.
0: Yes, indeed. Well, before we get started, Mark, why don't you tell us a little bit about Zoe's?
2: Zoe's is down in Virginia Beach next to the Convention Center. We're a small independent restaurant. We great, incredible chef. Chef Paul Benton, been with us for 5 years now, and just puts out some incredible food, both seafood and steaks. We have wonderful steaks. We have Japanese Wagyu. We have a $50 hamburger, which is made from the Japanese Wagyu beef, some great stuff, and a really large wine selection, about 1,600 selections of wine that finds a place and a happiness for everybody at all price levels.
0: And I'm just going to go out on a limb and say that the lobster cheesecake, yes, folks, you heard that right, is one of the most delish dishes in all of coastal Virginia. Yeah,
2: that's my favorite appetizer on the menu for sure.
0: You know, and if you do it right, it can be your entree too.
2: That's true.
0: Order that with a side of a couple of bottles of wine. There you have it.
2: Good way to go.
0: That's right. Well, Betty, why don't you tell us a little bit about what you do?
3: I am a sommelier about town, is a good way to put it.
0: Yes.
3: I am currently at Blanca Food and Wine and Commonwealth Brewing, as you said, where we got those delicious pizzas from.
0: Those delicious pies.
3: And I also am a guest instructor over at Vinoculture, wine shop in downtown Norfolk, run by an incredible sommelier, Kira Hill.
0: And we love us some Kira. Yeah,
3: love some Kira. So I'm just a little all over the place, still a big lover of wine, so here I am.
0: Here you are. And Brittany, tell us all about Yanni's and also Victoria's Pizza.
4: Of course. So I am the retail manager and the sommelier over at Yanni's Wine Shop.

0: which Yanni named after his daughter. They've got the big, gorgeous pizza oven there. They do a lot of like pizza type stuff, Italian, chicken parm, meatballs, things like that. They have an amazing Greek salad. And then next door, Yanni's at night will do more restaurant type stuff. So from about 5 o'clock onward, steak, seafood, and charcuterie.
1: Very nice. Well, Mark, let me ask you, with pairing anything with wine, not just pizza in this case, but what are a few things that folks need to keep in mind?
2: Well, there's certain things go together and certain things clash. When you have fats and foods, and fats can be, you know, good healthy fats like nuts and olive oils and avocados and things like that. But when you have cheeses and meats that have fat to them, you need a wine that has a high level of acidity or acid to it to cut through that. It's a really great combination for that. So that's something to think about. And if you do something super spicy, Diablo or something in the pizza or any food, you need something that has perception of sweetness or some actual residual sugar to it to kind of offset and balance that out to each other. So, and then some things that are highly aromatic, like basil and stuff like that, you need an aromatic wine, like a Viognier or something that's very perfumed as well.
1: Very nice. And Betty, if somebody is going out to grab a pizza someplace and they want to enjoy a nice bottle of wine with it, say that they just get a very classic pepperoni pizza, what are some things that they need to think about?
3: Like Mark was saying, considering the spice level, because pepperoni can, depending on where you get it from, have a significant level of spice for some people's palate. So picking something that maybe won't clash with either if you want to enhance the spice or decrease on the spice.
1: Because sometimes red wine and spice, they'll light each other up.
3: Exactly. Yeah. So if you have a really high tannin wine, that can exacerbate that feeling of the spiciness on your palate.
1: Yeah. And my dear Brittany, we know there's one wine, and you brought it, that is the universal donor of all food pairings. tell us about the different types of sparkling that, you know, may be good with pairing with pizza. Obviously,
0: Sure. Obviously
1: Prosecco, you know, is Italian, but, you know, why stop there, right?
0: Yeah. So Cabernet Franc is wonderful with pepperoni. So if you can find a sparkling from Cabernet Franc, which you don't find as often,
1: before,
0: but
1: I think you've brought one before for a previous show.
0: And I've got one with me.
1: Well, isn't that convenient?
0: Yeah, very. But bubbles in general, there's something about the acid and the effervescence that can cut through oil.
1: Yeah,
0: there, you're right. And I know also Yanni's favorite pairing is champagne and pizza.
1: Oh, well, man.
0: He would have just
1: had
0: me bring three bottles of champagne with me.
1: Well, you know, I don't think you would have met any opposition.
0: Nope.
1: No. We're definitely going to have to fold Brittany into our annual sparkling show for sure.
2: Definitely.
3: Yeah, absolutely.
1: Yes, indeed. Well, what a fun show this is. I don't know if Mark and I were, I think we were drinking some wine when we kind of were throwing around some ideas. And this just seems so fun because, you know, and let's face it, I mean, beer is a great beverage too, right? But, and I think so often you think about beer and pizza, but boy, you know, wine and pizza is a whole other thing. And even, you know, and it really does seem to elevate the whole experience, doesn't it, Mark?
2: Yeah, I mean, pizza can be very super casual, and the wine doesn't have to be expensive all the wine, but it certainly elevates the experience, and it makes it a little more classy. Still, the pairing, I think, is much better for a good red wine and a cheesy pizza with meat on it than a beer. I mean, beer's fine, but I think the wine actually makes the pizza taste much, much better.
1: Yeah, we'll leave the beer for hot dogs in this case.
2: There you go.
1: There we go. And, you know, I love, you know, I go back and forth on Sandra Lee, the semi-homemade stuff, because I get it that we, you know, we're all busy and we can't all do something from scratch. I think it's her teeth and her eyes that concern me the most. But anyway, I won't go there. And Sarah Kohler. And, you know, so but I love getting like a good basic cheese pizza or something and then putting what I want on it, right? So maybe, I mean, obviously we had a pie today that has some beautiful prosciutto on it, but maybe you want to get a nice cheese pizza and have like a lox and cheese, a box pizza for a brunch or something, so you could put up some lovely Nova

0: and dollops of creme fraiche and some fresh chives and some capers, and then put it under the broiler just long enough to heat everything up a tad. And but maybe you don't want to heat the salmon up. I mean, that is a beautiful dichotomy of flavors. But yeah, you can really can dress things up, can't you, Betty?
1: Yeah, absolutely. And that's the beauty of pizza.
0: Yes, indeed.
2: It
0: really,
2: so many options.
0: Mm-hmm. Yeah, I mean, it's the little black dress of the food world in many ways, you know. And I think, you know, too, at this point, it's just one of those, you know, dare I say, and I'm sorry, our Italian and Italian-American listeners out there, but it's really an American thing at this point. We've kind of co-opted that, you know, that those pies and put out so many of our own takes on it too. And Mark, I know you remember Fellini's when they first opened.
3: Mike, 21st
0: you know,
3: Street.
0: yeah, you know, that was really the beginning of the designer or California pizza in our region.
3: Definitely in our region, sure.
0: Yeah, and boy, what Mike did, you know, out of that kitchen was absolutely amazing too. Yeah. Well, good. Well, you know, let's go ahead at first, Betty, why don't you tell us while we're getting ready to taste the wines here, tell us about the pies that you brought.
1: Yep. So I brought our Bianca pizza, the Vendemmia, which is our version of a margarita pizza, and the Oni one, which is our pepperoni, classic pepperoni, with Ezzo cup and char pepperoni, which I think is the superior pepperoni.
0: Oh, yeah. The
1: Bianca pizza has ricotta base with fresh shaved parm, fresh arugula, little drizzle of lemon vinaigrette, and then the Vendemmia is just classic with red sauce, mozzarella, grated parm, fresh basil, and then all done Neapolitan styled, so high temp, wood fired on everything.
0: And how about you, Brittany? What pies did you bring from Victoria's?
4: So I went pretty classic, and I went pretty straightforward. So I brought a pepperoni. I brought a supreme.
0: But that supreme wasn't ordinary at all.
4: No, I wanted to make sure we had something that had olives on it.
0: Oh, yeah.
4: Because I know that's something that's a puzzle pairing.
0: Yes.
4: And then I brought a Blanca pizza as well with prosciutto.
0: Mm, very good. And, yeah, but I think what's so beautiful is both the Blanca pizzas that y'all brought and the pepperonis were so different too. I mean, they're classic, right? And but they were so had each the footprint for each one. I was so different. Yeah.
3: I love the arugula on that. The bitterness of the arugula kind of cut through, so that cheesiness, and it's a good balance right there too.
0: And just that little subtle brightness from the lemon too. Just that little subtleness. I'll never forget watching the Ellen show when it was the sitcom, and I'm talking like 30 something years ago, right? And of course, if you remember, although we've tried to block so much of that, but if you remember, you know, she owned a bookstore, and so Martha Stewart came to do a book signing, and it was really Martha on the show, and Ellen had tried to prepare this big elaborate dinner to impress Martha, and of course everything failed, and in absolute Ellen style. And so I just remember Martha getting on the phone and calling and ordering pizzas to be delivered, and her ordering one with arugula on it. And, you know, this was 1995. I mean, I'd never heard of arugula on a pizza then, you know. I mean, but that's always stuck with me. And so that was fun to have that one today.
3: Well, it works so well.
0: It really does. It really does. Well, Mr. Marcus, I want you to tell us a little bit about one of the first wines that you have brought and why it would be so good with pizza.
3: Well, there's lots of options here. There's so much diversity. So I brought one white and three reds, and so I didn't want to have the white be ignored. So I brought a Sauvignon Blanc, but a Mendocino Sauvignon Blanc rather than a New Zealand. New Zealand's can be very, very grapefruity, really powerful, almost pungent sometimes, that grapefruit. And it could take a right pairing, but it could overbalance and overpower some. So I went with a Mendocino Old Vine Sauvignon Blanc called Centium, made by Tim Mondavi, the son of Robert Mondavi, the big godfather to Napa Valley. And this is made over in Mendocino, so it's 65 and 80-year-old vines. When the vines get really older, they get really more in-depth in flavors, more complex. So this is a thinking person Sauvignon Blanc, but it still retains enough acidity to cut through the white cheese pizzas and those kind of combinations. We had two of those today.
0: Very good. Yeah, there's so many great wineries out there that have been around for so long, and you do get fruit from so many of those those old vines. And but Virginia's starting to see, you know, some of that too, with older, some wineries have been around, some plantings that have been made that have been around for a while.
3: And Barbersville has some nice old vines now, and we're starting to get in the age.
0: Yes. Well, tell us what we're tasting here.
3: So this is the Centium Sauvignon Blanc, and so you're going to get flavors of lemon almost out of every white wine. So you get a light, soft, muted lemon, and then we get a touch of other citrus in there. There's a little bit of lychee in here, and there is grapefruit, but it's like the third or fourth flavor. So nice, citrusy, clean, and refreshing. As you have to kind of, you can just throw this one back, but you can also sit back and think about it. Then it will talk to you and give you some of that quiet history and story to you.
0: There's something about this that reminds me a lot of a stainless chard also.
3: Yes, yes. This is, they use very, very neutral oak here, probably from 3 months. It's called a kiss of oak. Mm. So just to soften the edge a little bit, just a little kiss.
0: Sorry, Mark.
3: It's all right. And it softens the it's overpowering citrus and really makes a nice balance to it. So it's a used oak, and not very long aging in it, but it helps kind of curve around it out a little bit and make it much more enjoyable.
0: Yeah, very good. Now, what type of pies would you typically pair this with?
3: Well, I would do these with vegetable pizzas. I think I would go with definitely a cheese, plain cheese with vegetables. That arugula on there was great. You could do mushrooms, but I kind of like to save mushrooms for red wines and olives for the red wines. But if you wanted to do like a broccoli pizza, if you wanted to do these softer like a red green bell pepper on top, so those kind of type of things. Even if you want to get kind of crazy, you get cauliflower or broccoli pizza.
0: Yeah, I mean, that again, we talked about that a few minutes ago. It's just, pizza is such a wonderful platform for so many things. You could almost know what wine you want to drink that night and build a pizza around it, couldn't you?
3: Sure could, yeah.
0: Absolutely. Yeah, yeah, that's awesome. So I think I see a future wine dinner at Zoe's.
3: Yes.
0: Caviar and creme fraiche pizza.
3: Definitely.
0: Little individual mini pies. Yes. Yeah. Oh, yes. We're going to get with Chef Paul. And folks, if you haven't been to Zoe's, Chef Paul has got to be one of the most amazing, talented chefs that we have anywhere in this area, and certainly anywhere on the East Coast, too. So, Betty, what have you got next for us?
1: Sticking with the white wines, because I knew we'd probably bring a lot of reds. I brought the Cantina Bambinuto, their Insania Falanghina. So coming out of Urpina, which is in Campania.
3: Is it all Falanghina?
1: 100% Falanghina.
3: Nice.
1: So 100% Falanghina is the grape coming out of Campania, specifically Urpina. Female winemaker here, very bright, crisp, higher mineral white wine out of southern Italy.
0: Grazie. Oh, that's a beautiful nose on that, isn't it?
3: Mm-hmm. Yeah, Falanghina, I always pick up a banana and a little bit of nuttiness to Falanghina. It's very, very distinct in a blind tasting.
4: Salted peanut.
3: Yeah.
0: I mean, I was just about to say something like, yeah, salted peanuts, or even like an almond.
3: Yeah, I can see that almond.
0: Not amaretto, but like just a raw kind of almond or lightly toasted almond. Oh, that's cool. Yeah. Oh, that's pretty. Yeah, this takes me back to my Suffolk days, that salted peanut smell now that I'm thinking about it. Mr. Peanut should have been, he would have had to wear two monocles if he had had too much of this, though. So, I mean, this is totally off, and y'all know that I'm crazy, so it's all good. But I was watching something about Mandela effects earlier, and who believes that the guy from the little mascot from Monopoly has a monocle or not?
2: Oh, yeah.
4: He doesn't.
0: He does not. And he never
4: has. He just has a mustache.
0: And he never has, even though I know. On the next Conspiracies and Wine. Oh, it was a good show. It was very well. It was on YouTube. It was very well done, though. And some stuff like, you know, I know growing up it was Jiffy peanut butter. It wasn't Jif. It wasn't Jif. It was Jiffy. And I know that there was a cornucopia with the Fruit of the Loom underwear. Anyway, before we go too far, let's just have Betty tell us about the flavors of this wine. This is what happens when I drink too early in the day.
1: Yeah, so kind of in a similar thing of what Mark brought with the Centium Sauv Blanc. It's got great structure, bright, not too overbearing on the nose or the palate. It's like a bright, crisp, like mineral, citrus-driven white wine that'll help cut through fat from the cheese and white pizzas, and I think would go really well with the little bit of bitterness from the arugula on the Bianco we had.
0: Yeah,
1: before we started.
0: I can definitely see that with that arugula. Yeah, yeah. Mm. What else would you put on that pie? I mean, you don't want to mess it up too much, but there, you know, what meat would you put on there? Anybody?
1: My brain just going to the prosciutto because that was
0: prosciutto would be lovely yeah. on it.
3: I think maybe some dusted nuts as well. I mean, nothing too mm-hmm. big and heavy and chunky, but
0: yeah,
1: like maybe a little like crumbled pistachios.
3: Crumbled pistachios, oh. Yeah. Maybe a little bit of a diced up almond, maybe, mm-hmm. but smoked.
2: Nice.
0: Yeah. So yeah, like a pizza almondine almost. Yeah.
3: Just kind of a little bit different, but sure.
0: Ooh, some smoked trout. Mm. Mm. We're gonna have to do a wine and tinned fish. Show.
1: No, I'm a big fan of tinned fish.
0: Oh, I'm a mm-hmm. big fan of tinned. There was a place we went to up in Portland, Maine, and they had, oh my God, I bet they had 100 different types of tinned fish. Prices ranging from like $5.99 to $50 for this, you know. Whew, I will report back. But I've got to report, unfortunately, that we've got a break. So we can pay some bills, but it just gives us an opportunity to open another bottle of wine. So order your pizza now, and we'll see you on the other side.

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23: He's the new sensation in the nation, Pizza Boy USA. He's the flying saucer.
24: All right, welcome back to the Virginia Instant Drink Show, folks. So, Brittany, while we were getting our pizza on, you opened two bottles of wine, both of them absolutely fabulous. Why don't you tell us a little bit about those?
25: Sure. So I brought the Michael Schaps Blanc de Franc.
24: Michael Schaps.
25: It's wonderful. It is a non-vintage out of Monticello. It is a sparkling wine made out of 100% Cab Franc.
24: Mm-hmm.
25: And Cab Franc and pepperoni just dance together. And then I also brought the Mussard June, which is the Chateau Mussard out of Lebanon. It is
24: Lebanon?
25: Their, yep. It is their rosé. They make beautiful big reds. I had not tried their rosé before until recently and absolutely love it. So it's 80% Sanso, it's 20% Mourvèdre. It's from the Becca Valley, and it has this really nice backbone to it without being too rigid.
24: Isn't,
25: so it can handle
24: the
25: tomato.
24: The fun thing about wines is just when you think you know everywhere they're grown and all of the varietals, then there's something like that that comes out of nowhere. To me, I mean, it does come out of nowhere if you're from the Middle East, I guess, right, or Europe. But I don't think most people would think about Lebanon and wine, would you?
25: No, and it could be argued it's where wine was born.
24: Yeah, no, I mean, I do get that. I do get that. But modern day, you just, you know, unfortunately, it's very unfortunate that all you see are negative headlines in that region of the world. And when there is so many amazing foods and drinks and people that are passionate about hospitality, and that unfortunately gets overshadowed. But wow, you know, that rosé was gorgeous. I definitely would seek that out for sure. What did you think of it, Mark?
26: I loved how bright it was and still had the acidity. And, you know, I don't know if I would pick up, there's the Mourvèdre, get more of a Cinsault, but.
25: Yeah, I'm sorry, yeah, 80% Cinsault.
26: Yeah. So that's what I didn't pick up the Mourvèdre, but it's kind of hard doing rosé as well because there's, you know, light skin contact, so it doesn't pick up as much. But it's that soft. To me, once again, it makes you think about the wine and kind of like it's telling you something, but it's whispering it. So you have to really, really listen and dive in, which is, I find intriguing.
24: And that's one thing that's so beautiful. Obviously, distilleries have a story to tell. Breweries have a story to tell. But wine really does. You know, not just from the grape, but also the winemaker, the region that it's from. I mean, there's so many stories to reveal there, isn't there, Betty?
27: Oh, yeah, absolutely.
24: Very cool. Well, Marcus, what you got for us next, friend?
26: Well, we were talking earlier about doing some salmon gravlax on pizza with some cream cheese and stuff like that, and I opened up a bottle of Glassman Pinot Noir from Sonoma County.
24: Nice.
26: And after I was tasting, I'm thinking, you know, what really brought me right to what I would want to pull out right now, I'm going to pull out some duck confit and do that over top of some pizza.
24: God, yes.
26: That might be a really nice little...
24: maybe with some Fontina.
26: Yeah, some Fontina. A little more aromatic there. With this. And this Pinot Noir typically is going to have, you know, bright red cherry to it, but it's a little bit of black cherry as well. So, have I poured you any yet?
24: Please, no. I haven't had any yet.
26: Yeah, so we're going with a lighter red, and then I'm sure we'll be moving to a lot of heavier reds here in a jiffy.
24: Oh, my God. Cherry.
26: Yep.
24: Right on the nose.
26: Mm. A little bit of nice spice it, too. A little bit of clove.
24: Wow, that is amazing. But yeah, I could definitely see that with the duck confit. But as long as it was a milder pepperoni, just think about the fat and everything with this, because this is, God, the body on this wine is just beautiful.
26: Yeah, this is definitely a full-bodied Pinot Noir. With a lot more oomph to it, so to speak.
24: Yes.
26: But yeah, I figure we'd do something on the lighter red, as we know we'd definitely go into some medium and heavy reds after this.
24: What do you think, Betty?
0: I haven't tried it yet.
24: Oh, well, let's rectify
26: Shame
24: that.
26: Me. Sorry, ladies.
0: Okay. All good.
25: Thank you.
24: Would you like any, Mr. Foster?
1: Oh, please.
24: I don't know what I almost called you, but one Foster.
1: As long as you call me, I'm fine with it.
24: DJ Daddy. I had so much fun with you the other day with Tony's show. If you don't know, folks, Lee is the program manager, our director also for the station, and one of the shows besides mine you do is Tony McCraney's, which you should listen to daily, weekdays, and so you occasionally fill in for Tony, and you're gracious to have me on, and then you have your own wonderful show that airs right before mine on Saturdays.
1: Right. Yes. That's right. A little time for me to run my mouth. Chase away the audience before you come on.
24: Yeah, it gives me yes. So all three of you that have remained listening, I appreciate you.
2: Hi, Mom.
24: Hey, Mom. Ted, Carol, and Alice.
0: Don't forget Mary.
24: Yes. Tom, Dick, and Harry. Yes. Awesome. Wow, this is so pretty.
26: My dog Boozy's listening too out there.
24: Oh, that's good.
26: Shout out to Boozy.
24: Well, if Queso, my Chihuahua, was at home, he's still at our daughter's from where we were out of town. But if he was at home, he'd be forced to listen. But he would be listening because I wouldn't give him a choice otherwise. Because you can listen. I mean, I love it being on Alexa. You can just say Alexa, play WNIS, and it'll play the station for you.
1: We're number one with dogs.
24: Oh, excellent. Yeah, excellent. Right. Well, that's good to know. So in other words, we're going to the dogs.
1: Leave it on for Queso when you leave, when you go to work or whatever.
24: Woof. During the week, he likes the Martha Stewart channel on.
1: That's fair.
24: Yeah.
1: Maybe I'll see if I can get Martha on this station.
24: Don't tease me. don't tease me. Well, this is really beautiful. Mm-hmm. What would you pair this wine with, Betty?
0: I love Mark's call with the duck confit. I think this would also do really well with a mushroom heavy pizza.
24: Mushroom and truffle, maybe. Yeah. Some light truffle, because it can get out of control. Yeah. But yeah. Wow. Yeah, I could see that. I had this beautiful egg white omelet the other day that had mushrooms and just a light shaving of truffle in it. That was just so good, because that it was kind of like this. The egg was just such a neutral platform, right? Because it was egg white, so it didn't have the yolk. So none of us have mentioned. Let me ask you, Brittany. Mm-hmm. Breakfast pizza. So you get something like maybe with some crumbled sausage or with some crumbled bacon and a couple of big sunny side eggs over top and some cheese melting to bring it all together. Maybe just a simple cheese. You know. Oh, you know what? I'm going to throw you a curve.
25: Okay.
24: Velveeta.
25: Oh. I'm going to go a little weird then. I'd say a semi-sweet sparkling red.
24: Nice. So like a Lambrusco?
25: Yeah, like a Lambrusco if you could find it. I wouldn't want something entirely dry.
24: No.
25: If nothing else, I just love the Miss Molly Sparkling Shiraz from Molly
24: Cooper.
25: Yeah,
24: yeah, yeah. No, I've had
25: that too. Because
24: that's
25: a good brunch one. But just something kind of within that line, or maybe even a little sweeter. Because I found in the South, I sell a lot of sweet reds. And I didn't sell them up north, but sweet tea drinkers, it makes total sense.
24: They had their time and their place with so many things. There's a Lambrusco, and I have to look up the name and put it on social media, that Stella sells at Cafe Stella, that I just absolutely love. And I love making like my version of a French 75 with it. Instead of a sparkling wine, I use the Lambrusco.
25: Do you go cognac?
24: Yeah.
25: Okay.
24: Everything. And, you know, it is so fun. It just... you know, is a different element, but it's really fun. I call it an Italian cannon instead of a French 75. But
25: that sounds delicious.
24: Yeah, it's very refreshing. Perfect at brunch.
25: I find like semi like the kind of sweet sparkling reds are really fun brunch wines because they can also handle maple syrup and bacon.
24: Yeah, yeah. Mm. Some of my favorite things, but anyway. So, Betty, what you got for us next, honey?
0: I have a lighter red as well before we move on to the heavier stuff. This is going to be 100% Gamay coming from Central Coast, California. Not usually where most people are familiar with seeing Gamay. It's usually coming out of Beaujolais in France.
24: I do love a good Beaujolais. Mm-hmm. We've done that on the show before, too. Gamays and Beaujolais.
0: That we have. This is the Pizza Nights from Field Recordings.
24: Here we go, for Mr. Foster.
0: So still semi-carbonic maceration on this.
24: Watch it now. We're a family show.
0: Oh, sorry. I forgot.
26: Semi-carbonic?
0: Yeah, about 33% whole cluster fermentation. So little slight chill on this before we popped a cork on it. It's a bright, juicy, fruit forward red wine.
26: It has a pizza on the label.
0: And it has a pizza on the label. So
24: so you bring something up good, Betty. We set a slight chill on it. When should reds have a slight chill?
0: Ooh, excuse me. Because you caught me with my mouth full.
24: No, that's okay.
0: I think I usually drink my reds with just a touch of a chill below room temperature because, in general.
24: Because my understanding, and y'all correct me if I'm wrong, is that, you know, originally the room temperatures were set, you know, when it was a colder climate and, you know, there was a lot of drafts in different places and things like that, and not what we think of necessarily. Because if you ordered a glass of red and you're sitting out on a patio in August in Virginia at a restaurant, that red's just not going to do you justice like it is, yeah. Is it?
0: Absolutely.
26: Now, the warmer it gets outside, the warmer the temperature of the wine is, the red wine, the acids come out in full blaze and the alcohol comes out.
24: So yes.
26: It'll burn your throat.
24: It'll take the top of your head off sometimes. Yeah.
26: So, I mean, glass of red wine on the beach is not a good thing at all. So you definitely need it chilled or chilled down. It keeps the acid at bay and keeps it much more smoother and allows the fruit to shine rather than just the acid and alcohol.
24: And I don't know who needs to hear this, but a 7-Eleven super big gulp cup will fit a 750 milliliter bottle of wine.
26: That's good information.
24: I'm just throwing it out there.
1: That's useful.
24: It's very useful. Yeah. I'm not advocating anything. I'm not holding myself accountable. Well, I never hold myself accountable for anything anyway. I gave up that for Lent many years ago. But yeah, just letting you know.
26: This Gamay has a lot of pepper to it as well.
24: Yeah, I like that. So you know, y'all have mentioned it earlier, but Brittany, I want to ask you, the big bugaboo with so many things, right, to me are olives, either red or green, and green pepper when they're on a pizza.
25: Okay.
24: So how do you address that besides just picking it off?
25: Oh, I could see that. I also, part of it would just come down to your wine. I find a lot of it too is the sweetness of your tomato sauce. I feel like that's a huge variable because I find that green peppers go much better with tomato sauce that's not extremely sweet.
24: Yeah.
25: Because you got the, I can't remember, is it the pyrazines in it or something like that?
24: Yes.
25: So like green peppers and stuff can go really well with like Sauvignon Blanc, but then tomato sauce doesn't necessarily. So it's just finding the balance. That's why I'm a sucker for a rosé. If you've got a rosé with enough structure, it can handle both the tomatoes and the peppers and the olives and things like that if you want to go lighter. Or you could go with a funky Italian.
24: Are you talking about a person or a wine now?
25: Either, if they have good things to drink.
24: Okay. All right. So if you're a funky Italian, call us at 757-627-7979 and bring something to drink. That's right. That's right. Well, excellent. No, I do really love this, but this is a grape that I really like anyway. And what do you have next for us, my dear Miss Brittany?
25: Okay, so I have I couldn't leave without a Super Tuscan, and this one is far more reasonably priced than some of the Super Tuscans you'll see in the three digits. If you want to just.
24: And, you know, yeah. tell us a little bit, because years ago in the 80s in particular, boy, I mean, that's what everybody talked about. Super tussie. I mean, it was just like Gloria Vanderbilt jeans or, you know, or polo shirts, right?
25: Of course.
24: You had to be seen drinking. You had to be seen drinking a Super Tuscan. What the heck makes it so super?
25: I think they're wonderful because basically there are wine laws that dictate what you can and can't grow in certain regions of Italy. And that was there to protect things, to make sure that they have quality that's coming through. But at least the way I heard it, you had some rebellious wine growers in Tuscany who decided there are other things that are available to us that we're not able to use. So we're willing to drop down the qualification level to grow what we think we want. And so they made, this one's mainly Sangiovese. It's finished off with Cabernet and Merlot. The Cabernet and Merlot are the two that wouldn't be traditionally allowed. So it takes what is like a good like medium level grape. It adds a little bit of something a little stronger, a little bit more warm, a little more fruit to it. But at the same time, I don't feel like you completely lose the Sangiovese. So it's, I'd say it's like, it'd be like a Chianti with attitude.
26: So it was actually 1971 that Piero Antonori decided he wanted to use the noble grape of Tuscany, which is Sangiovese, and he wanted to use the famous noble grapes of Bordeaux, the five Bordeaux varietals, Cabernet Sauvignon, Merlot, Cabernet Franc, Petit Verdot, and Malbec. And he wanted to blend those there, and the government said, if you do that, it's just going to be a table wine. And he said, well, forget you guys. I'm going to do it anyway. And that was the dawn of Super Tuscan. And around 2003, the government said, you know what? You might be onto something here. And they granted the Super Tuscan, or they granted the Bordeaux grapes to be allowed to be used there in the mixes of Tuscans, and made it DOCG in 2003, I believe. So if you look at the Italian wines, it's a buzzword because the Super Tuscans were the most, for the Americans, the most sought after and the most expensive wines, I believe, because we understood Cabernet Sauvignon, we understood Merlot, weren't as familiar with Sangiovese back then. Of course, now it is mainstream all over the place.
24: Well, and I think too, people didn't associate Sangiovese with Chianti because everybody knew Chianti, but you know they didn't know what grape. They thought Chianti was the grape.
26: Right. Yeah, all the European wines are named after regions and towns, and they're not named after varietals, and we understand the varietals.
24: Yeah.
26: If you go to Burgundy, there's every single region that does Chardonnay in Burgundy has a name.
24: Because I remember going to that Pepe's Pizzeria at Columbia Mall in Decatur, Georgia in 1969, and them having, you know, serving the wine in the traditional, you know, onion-shaped bottle with the...
26: It's called a fiasco.
24: Yes, with the basket on the outside and all. And, of course, each table had the melting candles in it. And it was, you know, just a touch of Italy in Decatur, Georgia, even though, yeah, anyway.
25: Those always remind me of Billy Joel.
24: Yeah. With bottle red, bottle white.
25: All depends upon your appetite.
24: Yep. I remember I have a good friend that we both were really into Billy Joel, and we were in high school, so we were like 16 or something. And she was playing that song, and typical suburban mother came in clutching her pearls, reds and whites. Is he talking about drugs? Is he talking about pills? And we're like, no, it's wine. Oh, that's okay. I mean, forget, we're still underage, right? And so, yeah, I took her on her first underage alcoholic drinking binge anyway, so... Oh my goodness. Well, this is really beautiful. This is really beautiful. So what else you got for us, Marcus?
26: Well, I brought a blend of four grapes from Napa Valley, California. This is Vengay Vineyards. This is called Scout's Honor, and it's a blend of Zinfandel.
24: This is a lovely wine.
26: Yeah, it's a very diverse, I mean, it's a big crowd pleaser. You're not going to make anyone angry with this one. So four grapes. It was named after a very loyal dog he had. His dog's name was Scout. Scout passed away in 2000. He was 16 years old. And in honor of him, he started making a wine called Scout's Honor, a wine with four grapes. And the grapes that, a lot of them came from Italy as well. We have Zinfandel, which is known as Primitivo, Charbono, which was grown in Italy and France, and in the 1930s and 40s in America, Charbono and Petit Sirah were some of the major grapes in America, much more prevalent and popular than even Cabernet Sauvignon was. Mm-hmm. And there's also a little bit of Syrah in here. So those four grapes make this kind of big, bold, spicy, and smooth and delicious.
24: Well, folks, we're going to finish drinking these off air, and catch me also on Coast Live on Channel 3. And we're going to give you all of our thoughts and all of our information, too. 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And remember, the wines we discussed today and more are available to enjoy in the restaurants of our guests, or to grab a bottle or two or a case and take home. Thank you to our special show sponsors. We couldn't do the show without you. Thank you also to our special guests and all you brought to our table. So, Betty.
0: Patrick.
24: Betty. What's the difference between a good pizza joke and a bad pizza joke?
0: I have no idea.
24: The delivery. Ba-dum-bum. Thank you. I'm here all week. Thanks for listening, and keep it tasty, Virginia.

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3: Death on the runway. I'm Jack Callahan, Fox News. A woman struck by a passenger jet taking off from Denver's International Airport late last night following a security breach. Fox's Madeline Rivera reports.
4: Frontier Airlines says flight 4345 was taking off for Los Angeles from Denver when it hit a pedestrian on the runway around 11:20 p.m. local time. In air traffic control recording, the pilot can be heard reporting the incident and saying there was an engine fire. Smoke was reported in the cabin, forcing the crew to begin an evacuation via slides. Airport officials say the Denver Fire Department quickly put out that fire and emergency crews bused the passengers back to the terminal.
3: Denver Airport. Port officials say a woman hopped a perimeter fence and was crossing the runway when she was struck, and it's reported she was at least partially sucked into the jet's engine. An investigation now underway. Transportation Secretary Sean Duffy saying no one should ever trespass on an airport. Iran and the U.S. trading more blows in the Persian Gulf, testing the limits of the fragile ceasefire, as Fox's Ashley Webster tells us from Tel Aviv.
5: There has been plenty of military action around the Strait of Hormuz. The very latest saw a U.S. F/A-18 Super Hornet fire on two empty Iranian-flagged oil tankers that were heading towards a port in Iran. Both vessels were disabled. Let's not forget there is a ceasefire in existence, but apparently it's a little shaky. Now, according to Central Command, the blockade is preventing more than 70 tankers capable of transporting more than $13 billion worth of oil from entering Iranian ports.
3: President Trump says a peace deal with Iran could be signed soon. State Department sanctioning four Chinese-based entities accused of supporting Iran's military operations during the U.S. Operation Epic Fury. Firms allegedly providing satellite imagery. 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
3: A congressional hearing next week will examine claims the Biden administration health officials ignored COVID-19 vaccine safety signals. Senator Ron Johnson telling Fox's Saturday in America, former FDA researcher Anna Zarfman was shut down after her algorithm flagged possible vaccine side effects.
7: Instead of pinning a medal on her chest and saying thank you, I mean, we wanted to know of any kind of safety signals, they shunned her off to the side. Even though month after month, she continued to run these data runs showing more and more safety signals on serious adverse events, they finally told her to cease and desist.
3: Democrats reject those claims, saying vaccine side effects were monitored and investigated, and there's no evidence that federal health officials deliberately covered up any safety concerns. Concern over the deadly respiratory ailment known as the HEPA virus is growing. Before leaving the White House yesterday, President Trump told reporters so far in the U.S. it's under control. That rare rodent-borne disease was recently at the center of the outbreak aboard a cruise ship. Six Americans on that vessel are being monitored. None has tested positive for the virus so far. In the midst of a ceasefire with Ukraine, Russia held its annual Victory Day parade today, as Fox's Jonathan Savage reports.
8: President Vladimir Putin will preside as usual over a military parade in Red Square today. Every year, Moscow marks the anniversary of victory over Nazi Germany. But the current war with Ukraine is overshadowing events. A Kremlin spokesman saying extra security measures are in place as Kyiv continues to target the Russian capital with drones. There will also be less military hardware on show this year. No tanks or missiles today. Russia has declared a unilateral ceasefire to coincide with the event, but Ukraine says the Russians didn't respect a Ukrainian ceasefire earlier in the week. Jonathan Savage, Fox News.
3: I'm Jack Callahan. This is Fox News.
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11: 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Tonight will be a 20% chance of showers before 2 a.m., partly cloudy with a low around 63. Tomorrow, it'll be sunny with high near 85. Tomorrow night will be mostly clear with a low around 63 and south winds around 6 miles per hour. Keep it here for the Car Doctor on WNIS.
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13: 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If you've got a question, a problem, a noise, a smell, a vibration, a dashboard light blinking at you like a Christmas tree gone bad. Can you say that as we head into summer? You give me a call. We'll talk about it. You know, I was standing at the gas pump this week, and I caught myself. Because I do that. I still get out of the car and pump my own gas, and I know you can't do that in Jersey. Don't tell anybody. You know what? It's a bad habit I got into as a kid from misspent youth. And I caught myself doing something I haven't done in a while. I'm watching the numbers. Not the gallons, the dollars. And you guys know what I mean, right? You're all there. We're all there. I was at the deli today and listening to the stories. And, you know, it's hard. You go to the supermarket, everything is 10 bucks. You go to the gas station, gas is $5-6 a gallon. That little display on the gas pump spins upward faster than your brain can process it. $50, $60, $75. And you're still not full. It's $128 the other day to fill the Suburban. I don't drive it a lot, and thank God, but holy smokes. And I realized Memorial Day is right around the corner, right? Summer driving season's about to come upon us. And you know what? Here we go again. And that's what I started thinking about it. Fuel prices are quietly becoming a story again here in America. You know, it's not screaming in the headlines yet. Yeah, you hear about it. Gas is up. And, you know, we're not panic buying toilet paper yet. But enough where everybody's noticing. And honestly, you can always tell when fuel prices rise because suddenly everybody becomes a fuel economy expert, which I've experienced, which I kind of love because I sort of stay quiet in the room and I listen to everybody tell everybody else how they can save gas. You know, the guy at the diner the other night was telling his I'm listening in the booth behind me, and the guy at the diner is saying, only buy gas after sunset. And you know, you listen to the neighbors, they're talking to each other, walking by the house, and turn the air conditioning off. Don't drive with air conditioning on, which I'm thinking it's April. How bad do you need the air conditioning anyway? You know, somebody online tells you to drive with one sneaker off because it reduces vehicle weight. Then there's the old timer who says, put a clothespin on the fuel line. I'll come back to that later. I'll tell you that answer later. Here's the thing. People focus on fuel prices when you should be focusing, and this is key, on fuel waste. The repair shop sees something every week most drivers don't notice. Cars slowly become inefficient. There's a reason we as a repair shop, we road test every oil change. I don't know a lot of shops that do that. You know, the cars aren't broken. They're not dead. They're not sitting on the side of the road with smoke pouring out. They're just inefficient. You know, we had a vehicle in the shop this week, a late model SUV, nicer vehicle. Customer said to me, hey, Ron, the brakes don't feel right. The truck feels heavy. As a matter of fact, if you go out to my Instagram, Ronananian, or the Car Doctor Facebook account, you'll see we told you the story about the 2020 Denali with the bad wheel bearing. But there was more to it than the wheel bearing. It's what caused the wheel bearing failure. But his description came back to me with brakes pull and heavy. It didn't feel right. No check engine light, no warning message, no drama. Just he knew his truck after 6 years. It didn't feel right. And honestly, that sensation of how the vehicle feels is how that fuel economy problem starts. All the tires were low by 10 pounds. That was easy. 8-10 pounds. The air filter looked like it had been vacuuming out of the Mojave Desert. Now, he's a landscaper, so of course he's in a harsh environment, but still, the oil change was a little overdue, and the one front brake caliper was hanging up just enough to create drag. Now, it finally got to the point where that hung brake caliper actually boiled the grease out of the wheel bearing. The wheel bearing started to make noise, and then the caliper got so bad that the truck started to pull to the left. In the time it took for that to happen, that vehicle, in my mind, knowing, you know, regular driving, 15,000 to 18,000 miles a year, he probably lost 3 to 5 miles per gallon without even realizing it, because it's like driving with the brake on. And you see, that's the scary part, and that's what you don't know. You don't know what you don't know, Steve Etheridge of Opus always says. Fuel economy drops slowly. You don't notice it overnight. It's like gaining weight. You ever notice how you take your jacket off in the spring and you put it back on in the fall and somehow it shrunk in the closet? You know, how does that occur? Well, listen, there's no magic pill in the closet. I used to blame my wife. I'd say, what are you doing to me? She goes, no, it's not me, honey. It's too much pasta. You know, it's like gaining weight. You know, but you don't wake up on Tuesday morning and go, wow, where did 30 pounds come from? Cars work the same way. Half a mile per gallon here, 1 mile per gallon there, a little less rolling resistance, a little bit of brake drag, a little restricted airflow, and the next thing you know, the vehicle's drinking fuel like it owns the oil company. Modern cars, as good as they are really sensitive to maintenance. Years ago, I think cars tolerated neglect a little bit better. Spark plugs a little worn, still ran. Tires low, still drove okay. Today, everything is calculated and accounted for. Everything is related to the computer. Fuel trims, airflow, load calculations, adaptive transmission shifting, service to trans lately, cylinder deactivation, battery charging management, start-stop systems. These vehicles today are trying to squeeze every possible drop of fuel efficiency out of every mile traveled, which means maintenance slips, fuel economy suffers. bigger problems happen, fuel economy really suffers. And here's where you guys need to rethink how you look at maintenance, because the cheapest repair isn't always doing nothing. Sometimes doing nothing is the most expensive. And I say this all the time. You've got to think about this, right? A car is a system. Everything affects everything else. Low tire pressure changes rolling resistance. Dragging brakes changes transmission behavior. Let's think about that a minute. If the brakes are dragging and we're making the vehicle work harder, doesn't it take more oomph out of the engine, an RPM point, a shift point, an RPM band, and it's going to affect how the trans shifts? A weak battery affects charging strategy. Charging strategy affects fuel economy. A dirty throttle body affects airflow calculation. A lazy oxygen sensor can make little changes to fuel trim, right? Fuel trim fault codes.

daily maintenance. I'm really not. 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I'm trying to get you to think outside the box. Because if fuel prices stay where they think they're going to stay this summer, fuel economy becomes real money again. That's lost money you're throwing out the window. 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That's not opinion. That's math. And what they say in that movie, Hidden Figures, right? Math never lies. I think one of the biggest mistakes everybody makes is waiting for the check engine light to come on before you pay attention. Cars whisper, then they scream. That's why I scan cars with no warning light. It's part of a physical. Tell me what's good, I'll tell you what's bad. I'll leave it here, okay? Oh, and by the way, no, you know what? I'm going to make you come back. I'm going to leave it here, take the pause. When I come back, I'll tell you why they used to put clotheslines on fuel, clothespins on fuel lines. Actually, I should make that the question this hour. If anybody knows the answer to that, Tom's scratching his head, and that takes a lot. So I'll be back right after this. I'm Ron Ananian, the Car Doctor. Don't go anywhere.

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1: Hey, let's go to John in Wisconsin. 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
2: I'm looking at getting a newer Suburban. Not quite sure what I want, what motor I want, the 5.3, 6.2. I have looked at a Duramax already. I've kind of come to the conclusion that 23, 24 with the Duramax it seems like a pretty solid buy. Just wondering what your opinion is.
1: What's my budget? 100 grand?
2: I'd like to spend about 60.
1: Okay. Can you buy a 24 Suburban with a Duramax in it for 60?
2: I can buy one that's got a branded title with 17,000 miles on. That one kind of scares me. I'm just not quite sure, but
1: yeah, because that seems cheap, doesn't it?
2: Yeah, I like it.
1: Well, but before we fall in love with cheap, let's kick this around. You know, can you find another 24 Suburban with a Duramax for 60,000? If everything else is 80, why is that one so cheap? That would bother me.
2: Yeah, I have seen them around 65,000, 68,000.
1: With that low a mileage?
2: With a lot more miles.
1: Right.
2: 56,000 miles.
1: So when we're having this conversation, John, if we're sitting at the counter and just having a few adult beverages and kind of kicking it around, I always say apples to apples, not apples to oranges. Right? So, yeah. You know, I think the 5.3, well, let me ask you this question. Are you towing with this Suburban?
2: No, not really. No, it's just light.
1: You know, I mean, I've got an 04 Suburban with a 5.3. It's got no active fuel management. It's a basic truck at that point. I love it. It's great. I wish it had a bigger engine in it. I keep thinking the day comes when the 5.3 finally dies, which I don't know if it ever will. You know, I might swap in a 6.6 because a 6.6 liter would fit right in. You know, with some modification, I'd have to just, you know, change the computer and upgrade the injectors and things like that. But it's a direct swap as far as block size. So that being said, you know, the biggest engine you can get in a production Suburban at this point is 6.2 liters. There are shops out there that do custom swaps. Do you have a current Suburban?
2: I own right now.
1: Right. Is it a rust bucket?
2: I kind of went through it all at one point. It's getting a little rust on it again.
1: Okay. So, you know, because then the other option is depending upon, and listen, I think a Suburban's a great vehicle. But I get it. It's a matter of dollars. If you ask me what else would I want to buy, there probably isn't a lot. There's not a lot of things that do what a Suburban can do. Hold the size of the family, 7-8 passengers. You know, tow with it. You could live out of the thing. You could float it across the ocean just about. They tend to do everything. I've driven the Ford, the Ford Expedition. I wasn't impressed by the last Expedition I drove. You know, and the Excursions are so old now. They're 25 years old when the last Excursion was made. So they're all rust buckets and gone too. You know, I always played with the idea of if I could find an older Suburban and swap a 6.6 in it, something a little newer with more parts availability, but, you know, I never got that opportunity. I'm a tinkerer, as you can tell. You know, I have no problem with the Duramax. Have you owned diesels before?
2: Yeah, I've always had a diesel.
1: Yeah, because as long as you're versed in diesel and, you know, you get the difference. And, you know, it's just a little bit more maintenance and obviously a little bit more expense. If something breaks, you've got to be a little more particular. I think diesels are a little less forgiving for the person that's not doing maintenance. So if you're a diesel person, you understand that. And, yeah, I have no problem with that. I would be cautious of that. You know, why is that 24 coming so cheap? Buying it from a dealer, buying it from an individual, a used car lot, or what?
2: It's a branded vehicle, so a comeback on the Lemon Law. And it actually, I got the list of stuff that went wrong with this thing, and it was an engine replacement at 69 miles. We got a lower oil pan replacement at 10,000 miles. We got a fuel tank filler at 11,000 miles, and we got a couple sensors at 14 and 15,000 miles. And the last one, it just shows a wire-to-wire repair. I'm not quite sure what that was, but it went back after that.
1: So it's a lemon law vehicle?
2: Yep.
1: So you have no idea what's really wrong with it, or if, even if it's fixed?
2: Well, no, it came back from, you know, the Chevy, however they do it, their plant, or whoever fixed it, so then it should be good to go now.
1: Okay. Well, if they're going to give you a guarantee?
2: It'd be warrantied till 36,000, another year and a half.
1: And if it's three repairs and it's not, is it covered again under lemon law?
2: No, lemon law is a one-time deal.
1: Yeah. It's a big risk, isn't it?
2: It's scary.
1: Right. I think that's a big risk. You know, how many miles are on the other ones?
2: Around, I give the team some like 50,000 to 70,000.
1: Right. I'd rather buy the 50,000 mile version as long as I could see maintenance records and get a general feeling of proof that it was done. Right? I mean, listen, it sounds like you're happy with a Duramax diesel, and I don't argue that. All right? So don't misunderstand me. My hesitancy is, are you buying a headache that the factory says is fixed when the factory was supposed to fix it right in the first place? I'd be curious to see after the last repair if it came in at 7,000 miles or whatever the mileage is now. I forgot what you said, 15,000 miles. And you know, does it have 16,000 miles on it now? Did they drive it for 1,000 miles and put some miles on it to prove that the repair fixed it? Or is there more wrong with it? Because my concern is, and I'm cynical, obviously, because this is what I do for a living and I fix a lot of headaches and problems. There was 4 repairs of some degree done to this vehicle in the last 20,000 miles, right?
2: Yeah.
1: Hey, your vehicle's fixed. Hey, your vehicle's fixed.
2: Yeah.
1: You know, and I gave everybody's got their hand in the pot. So how good was the repair? Did anybody drive it? I would be concerned about that. You know, if they wanted to sell it to you for, you know, if they wanted to take 10 grand off for aggravation and potential, all right, maybe for 50, I'll think about it because it can be fixed. It's just to what degree is the problem. But I'd rather buy something with a little more miles on it. At least then I know what's there. It works. And you can catch up on whatever maintenance. But you've got to see that maintenance was done. I hope I helped, John. I hope I didn't confuse you. But yes, Chevy Suburban, great vehicle. Diesel, fine. Just make sure you're buying a good one. That's my concern. 855-560-9900. Ron and Haney and the Car Doctor coming back right after this.
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6: Fox News, I'm Carmen Roberts. Passengers aboard a cruise ship hit by the hantavirus will evacuate soon off the coast of Spain as global health officials work to contain the outbreak. And Dr. Mark Siegel tells Fox News this won't be a pandemic.
7: This virus is extremely difficult to spread human to human, and it's only this strain that does it, but it's extremely difficult, maybe 1% of the time, with close contact, repeated contact.
6: More than 100 passengers remain on the ship, including 17 Americans. The U.S. is still waiting for a response from Iran on a peace proposal as fighting has flared around the Strait of Hormuz. GOP Congressman Rick Crawford tells Fox Iran needs to understand it does not own the strait.
8: The reality is that's an international waterway. It's an international choke point that they have chosen to try to impede.
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0: Hey, let's get over to Greg in Wisconsin. Greg, how can I help?
1: Hi, Ron. Thanks for taking my call.
0: You're very welcome.
1: Good afternoon. I called back on Valentine's Day, and we talked about my son-in-law's 09 Murano, and had a P0306, which morphed into a P0300, and you gave me some advice, and we got the car fixed, and I just wanted to report back kind of what happened. You had suggested to take and do a pressure test the coolant system overnight, and then take a borescope and check the cylinders out.
0: Right, looking for coolant.
1: We had at that point we had 1, 3, and 5 on the 6-cylinder were misfiring, and so did that. And kind of the interesting thing there was no coolant in any of the cylinders, but 1, 3, and 5 were like immaculately clean. You could see the cross hatch and everything, and just beautiful. And then 2, 4, and 6 that were working were kind of dirty. So that was interesting. And we you'd suggested check vacuum was low at about 12, and also we did a fuel pressure test, just static without it running, and fuel pressure was good. And we actually pulled the fuel rail and the injectors out, just made sure that nothing was leaking out of them, and that was all good. So then the last thing you had suggested was, because we had my son-in-law had new cats put on by...
0: we had a bad cat.
1: Yeah, they said that they were bad cats, and so you'd suggested just because they're just put on, take them off and see if we have something plugged. So we did that, and that came up negative. So we still had the misfire, and then when I went to check the misfires, quite accidentally, I think it was a God thing. We put the 1, 3, and 5 coils in 2, 4, and 6, and when we went and read the misfires this time, now they were on 2, 4, and 6, and I'm like, oh my word. You got to be kidding me. So I said, well, let's switch them back one more time. And we left the plugs where they were, switched the coils back, 1, 3, and 5 for 2, 4, and 6. And they followed back over to 1, 3, and 5. And we changed the coils, and boom, we're good to go. It's just amazing.
0: Yeah, that is, because I've got to tell you, I've never seen 3 on the same bank go bad.
1: Yeah, it was amazing. But thankfully for your advice and all the, you know, tell me what's good and I'll tell you what's bad, and the diagnose, we got to the bottom of it.
0: Right. Well, because it didn't make sense that the chain had jumped. I've never seen one of those jump a chain and just affect one side. If it jumps a chain, it's usually both.
1: Yeah, okay.
0: And at that point, could it have been a bad new cat? Well, almost, but not really. But something was affecting vacuum on both banks. So, you know, but the fact that all 3 coils went bad. Yeah, brother, that is a sign from God. He's trying to tell you something. So that's unique. So, and I've got to ask, I'm sure you replaced all 6 coils. Were they all original?
1: They're all original. And no, because he just wants to get rid of the car.
0: Got it.
1: We went to a salvage yard. They had one car there. That we could pull from, put them switched, and they only had 3 in. The of course, the easy ones were already gone. The back ones, we had to get them out.
0: Right.
1: And we changed them, and like, I think 3 days later, he called me and said, hey, I got a 304. So one of those coils went bad. So then I went to a different yard and got 3 more from a little bit newer one. And we're good to go. So.
0: Good. I'm glad it worked out. Yeah. Tell me what's good. I'll tell you what's bad is to me a mantra. It's just my way of thinking. I was talking to my web guys, and we're going to change the T-shirt store around a little bit. We're going to come up with some sayings, and that's going to be on the back of one of the T-shirts. Tell me what's good. I'll tell you what's bad, because it's words to live by. It really is. It's just important. You know, we throw tons and tons of parts at cars, but what fixes it? So, well, good. I'm glad it worked out for you, Greg. Good job.
1: Yeah. So, yeah, thank you very much.
0: You're very welcome, sir. Listen, you have a great rest of the day, all right?
1: Thank you. You too.
0: You're very welcome. Thank you. Bye-bye. Let's go to Michael in Virginia. Michael, what's going on? How can I help?
2: Well, thank you so much for taking the call. I've loved your show over the years, and thanks to you. I have a Ford Escape 2010 with a 3-liter.
0: Square body.
2: Yeah, great vehicle. Square body. Love the car.
0: Yeah.
2: Love the vehicle.
0: Yeah. How many miles did you get on yours?
2: Well, it's 235 right now. My wife's daily driver.
0: Yep. Yeah. Tom Ray would tell you that's just novice territory. Tom put 400,000 miles, I think, on one of those. They just go forever. What's the question? Is it time to replace it with something else?
2: It is, and I listen to your show. I get more confused every year about what maybe to think about. Something similar in size. And with good acceleration, that's sort of the criteria for my wife.
0: Why don't we go buy another Escape?
2: I don't think they sit as high now, do they? I mean, she's 5'3". She likes to sit up high. She loves the height on that.
0: You know, before we assume and negotiate with ourselves, let's go sit in a few.
2: All right.
0: Right.
2: Yeah, I tell her to do that.
0: Yeah. I understand. I get it. Yeah. But you know what, it's because I'm gonna tell you it's gonna be an Escape. It's gonna be, if she wants something that side, it's gonna be an Escape. It's gonna be a RAV4. It's gonna be a Honda Pilot, I believe is the
2: Pilot
0: model.
2: Yeah.
0: Some of the Mazdas are nice.
2: Yes,
0: I'd consider some of the Mazdas. There's a lot of Ford influence at Mazda. You see, the thing is, she's coming out of a 2010 going into a newer vehicle. And even if you tell me she's going to go into a CPR, are you going to go into like a 2-3-year-old car or a brand new car, Michael?
2: Probably something within less than 2 years.
0: Right. It's a 15-year change in technology.
2: Sure.
0: Right? So how high or low she sits in the car may be the last thing on the list. Right?
2: I hadn't thought of that.
0: Yeah, because the amount of technology. Good Lord, what did I drive the other day? Somebody brought in a late model something. Oh, a 2023 Lincoln, whatever it was, big, heads up display, speedometer, oil temperature, everything displayed out over the front of the hood. There were so many knobs and whistles and buttons in this car. I felt like strapping on a helmet and I was going to get launched from the deck of an aircraft carrier.
2: There you go.
0: It can be a little overwhelming. So she's got to go in that thing and take it for a ride and she's got to drive it at nighttime, and she's got it when she gets like one I like. Okay, then she's got to go back and drive it in the dark too. Cars change personality in the dark; they really do. It's a different animal. Can you find all the controls and buttons and handles and levers and everything you want to get to just as well in the dark as you can in the daylight? So,
2: Ford's still holding up on reliability. You feel?
0: I think some of the Ford product, the 10-speed truck trans, is. I think they've gotten the hang of it now. I don't know that I would buy an older one for the moment, but I think they're coming around the bend as far as quality. But I think a lot of the car companies have their issues. Listen, I don't think, and they're good, but I think Honda, Toyota, GM, and Ford are real close on all counts. They all have their issues. I still think it takes common sense to take care of them, and I think that's the biggest factor. I see a lot of people just plain flat out abusing cars. It's interesting to go for a ride with people. They want to road test their car and show me what's wrong with it. And I've seen people just drive cars like if it was a horse, it would have thrown them off the saddle. So, how you treat it affects how long it lasts. All right, kiddo, I got to go. I'm up against the clock. Thanks for the call, Michael. You're very welcome. Good luck to you. When your wife buys something, let us know what she gets. And like I said, I would go look at one of those 3 or 4 vehicles to pick from, but I think an Escape she's probably going to like. I'm Ron Ananey in the Car Doctor. I'm back right after this.

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0: Welcome back, Ron and Ian, the Car Doctor. Let's go to Ron in Iowa. Ron has some ideas on the clothespin. Ron, what's going on?
1: Yeah.
0: Yes, sir.
1: Yes, sir. I think you're going back to the 40s, early 50s on Fords with their flathead V8s, because the fuel pump was up on the back end of the engine, driven by a little push rod, and between that fuel pump and the carburetor, they'd seem to develop vapor lock on the V8s. So they'd put clothespins on there to help steady the temperature of that gas line, I think, to get rid of those air bubbles, vapor lock, that would cause to not run right.
0: That's, you know, and that's the theory. That's exactly right. Now, I will say this. I remember it as a kid seeing cars pulled over on the side of the road, and they were, you know, my dad would, being the mechanic, he'd want to get out and help, and I'd walk up to the car, and I'd see clothespins on the fuel line. And I often thought about that in later years, and I often wondered, because wood to me is an insulator. Wood won't carry heat the way, like I would put a metal clothespin. I could see that dissipating the heat, but to me a wood clothespin would, you think it would hold the heat in. So did the car start after a while because it had just cooled because they were sitting there with the hood up, or did the clothespin actually do the trick? I often wondered that, and I still don't have an answer to it. But, yeah, that was the theory, that it was preventing vapor lock as far as, you know, we're dating ourselves, Ron. Nobody remembers this. Nobody remembers carburetors anymore, you know.
1: Well, I just celebrated my 88th birthday, so I go back a day or two.
0: Yeah, God bless you. What kind of car did you learn to drive on?
1: Ford.
0: What year?
1: It was a 51 Ford six-cylinder. We never had V8s. We always had our six-cylinders, because my dad never cared for the V8s. He always liked the Ford six-cylinders better than the V8s.
0: Oh. So
1: and we always had ones that started in the wintertime, too.
0: So it was a big deal when V8s came out then.
1: Well, of course, Ford's had those V8s. You go way back in the 30s.
0: Right.
1: And to the 40s, I worked at a Ford garage up in Northwood, Iowa, when I first had a business degree. That's how I ended up in that garage, but I ended up going back once in a while because we were a small garage and helping the mechanics, and we had two old-timers back there, and they went way back. And they taught me a lot on mechanics, and that's how I ended up becoming a mechanic later on in life.
0: Yeah, is that what you did for your career?
1: I did for the most part of it, yeah.
0: Yeah, so.
1: I was parts manager and worked in parts department for a while, but when a dealership changed hands, I agreed to disagree, and I went to work for a shop and fixed everything from weed whackers to fire trucks and the American La France ladder trucks and everything else.
0: Right.
1: We worked on everything but the park department stuff here in Cedar Falls.
0: Yeah.
1: Yeah.
0: Do you think cars have changed a little bit?
1: Oh, I know they have. I've got a 2017 Transit 150 that's just been a dynamite piece of machinery for me. And I take care of it. Like you say, you don't go these 10,000-mile oil changes. I do them sooner than that. And I actually, it holds 7 quarts of oil. And I actually have been adding for the last quart a quart of transmission fluid.
0: To clean it out.
1: To help keep the oil cleaner, yes.
0: Right. Yes, sir. Yeah. That's another old school trick.
1: Yep.
0: So.
1: Yeah, but back when the 58 Fords came out with the 350s or 352s and 330s.
0: Oh, yeah, those are the things that we did back then. Yep, you're right, Ron. Ron, listen, I'm sorry, babe. I'm up against the clock. I got to cut you short. I appreciate you calling in, and God bless you. 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I'm Ron and Annie in the Car Doctor. 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
10: 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Till the next time, good mechanics aren't expensive. 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
14: Pedestrian is struck and killed on a runway. I'm Carmen Roberts, Fox News.
15: Contractor 4345, we're stopping on the runway. We just hit somebody. We have an engine fire.
16: 4345, I see that.
14: Denver airport officials say the person hit by a Frontier Airlines jet last night scaled a perimeter fence and dashed out onto the runway just as the plane was taking off at high speed.
17: The Denver airport also reporting that 12 people have been reported to have minor injuries. Five of them were transported to local hospitals. Audio from air traffic control captured the moment that a pilot reported the collision. He said there was an engine fire. Frontier says there was smoke in the cabin, but airport officials say the Denver Fire Department, they were able to quickly put that fire out.
14: And Fox's Madeline Rivera reporting no name released, but authorities don't believe the victim was an airport employee. Fighting flares again between the U.S. and Iran as Washington awaits an answer from Tehran on a peace proposal. Fox's Lucas Tomlinson has more from Dubai.
18: Now, all was calm today in the UAE after three different missile and drone attacks from Iran earlier this week, and after U.S. destroyers came under attack in the Strait of Hormuz on two separate occasions. On the latter, Secretary of State Marco Rubio said U.S. forces launched a...
19: Only stupid countries don't shoot back when you're shot at. And we're not a stupid country.
18: And a senior British official telling our own Brett Baer the UK is getting in on the action, dispatching a Type 45 destroyer to the region. HMS Dragon has air defense capability, but cannot launch land attack missiles like our destroyers fire those Tomahawk cruise missiles. And the French have sent their only aircraft carrier to the Red Sea after a recent transit through the Suez Canal.
14: And Alabama Republicans asked the U.S. Supreme Court to clear the way for the state to pursue new congressional voting maps. America's listening to Fox News.
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14: Health officials in several states, including New Jersey, are closely monitoring passengers from a Dutch cruise ship after a hantavirus outbreak. Now, some of the travelers have already disembarked and returned home, and that has prompted heightened surveillance and health screenings.
24: The hantavirus-hit cruise ship MV Hondius is expected to arrive in Spain's Canary Islands tomorrow. And once there, U.S. health officials will help evacuate 17 Americans who have been on board. Thankfully, they haven't shown any symptoms of the hantavirus hantavirus, according to the University of Nebraska Medical Center, where those Americans will be closely monitored. Doctors will be looking for signs of fever, headaches, muscle aches, and nausea. Before the virus was detected, the ship's operator says more than 24 people from across the globe, including the U.S., had already left the ship.
14: Fox's C.B. Cotton reporting the outbreak has killed 3 people. Federal agents in Florida carried out a dramatic highway takedown of an alleged MS-13 gang member during a traffic stop. Fox's Madison Scarpino has details.
0: Local, state, and federal law enforcement all working together to make this arrest happen in Palm Beach County last month. So ICE says they tracked down Luis Murari Peralta Sevilla, someone they say is a Honduran national, an MS-13 gang member, a known suspect terrorist, and they carried out a coordinated vehicle stop. Deputy commands Peralta Sevilla in Spanish to put his hands up, get out of the truck, and officers eventually pushing Peralta Sevilla to the ground, putting him in handcuffs, arresting him, and ICE says they did find minor narcotics in the truck. Now, ICE says Peralta Sevilla first illegally entered the U.S. in 2013. They say Border Patrol encountered him in the Rio Grande Valley in Texas, where he admitted to being in the country illegally.
14: And Peralta Sevilla is jailed in Palm Beach County, pending transfer to ICE custody, where he will face deportation. I'm Carmen Roberts, and this is Fox News.
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2: 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Jake the intern here. 3:06 p.m. Tonight will be a 20% chance of showers before 2 a.m. Partly cloudy with a low around 63. Tomorrow it'll be sunny with a high near 85. And tomorrow night will be mostly clear with a low around 63 with south winds around 6 miles per hour becoming southwest after midnight. It's currently 75 degrees on the south side, 60 degrees on the peninsula, and 72 degrees on the Outer Banks.
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3: And now, here's Ronnie.
6: You know, I want to go back and talk real quick before I go to Georgia and Alabama about fuel trims or fuel economy once again. You know, Memorial Day's coming up, right? Because there's a couple of things I didn't touch on in the last show. And you know, it's sort of simple conversation, right? The issue is we all look for faults when they occur. We don't look for preventative things. We assume if there's no check engine light on, the car is good. And that's not true. You know, fuel trims can drift a little bit. There can be problems with the evaporative emission system. For example, if you always fill your car up at the three-quarter tank mark, you will never, ever set an evaporative emissions fault code. Did you know that? And the reason is because the EVAP monitor, the self-test for the EVAP monitor, runs at three-quarters of a tank or between three-quarters of a tank and a quarter of a tank. So consequently, if you're the other way around, if you're putting in $3, well, let's make it $5 a trip, a gallon every time you take the car out because you go down to the corner store and there's always less than a quarter tank, it'll never run the EVAP monitor. So you could have a problem with the evaporative emission system where it's venting fuel and fumes. Over the time, that's going to cost you fuel economy. Maybe the thermostat's running cooler. Now, depending upon how you're driving, that thermostat fault code may not come up so quick. So you may use more fuel. And maybe once in a while, a wheel speed sensor is dropping out and it's affecting the way braking operation occurs, affecting actual calculation of vehicle speed. So the point is, if we're looking for fuel economy, modern cars, you know, they're like that walk in the woods, right? With, was it Hansel and Gretel that dropped the breadcrumbs along the way and to find their way back? I think that was a different fairy tale, but you get the point. Memorial Day weekend is coming up, and it's a great reminder, it's a great opportunity to say, pay attention to your vehicle now when instead of on the side of Interstate 95 with the family staring at you, especially going, I told you. This is the unofficial start of summer driving season here in America, right? We're loading up the SUVs, the coolers are packed, the kids are going, are we there yet? You haven't even left the driveway. Everybody's heading somewhere at once, and trust me, this week we could see the traffic in New Jersey was just getting bad. Check your tire pressure. Check the spare. Look at the battery. If it's older than 4 years, you know, what are we waiting for? Okay, if it's an AGM battery, put an AGM battery back in it. If it's a standard flooded battery, put a standard flooded battery back into it. put the right battery into the vehicle. If you're trying to pick a battery, get out to autobatteries.com and read about it there. Look at the wiper blades. You have your peak wiper. You have your peak wiper blade. I got a set of peak wiper blades. I put them on the plow truck this week. Oh my God. It's like night and day. Look at your fluid levels. And listen, if the check engine light has been on since Valentine's Day, maybe, you know, you got to stop hoping it's going to fix itself. We're about to start the summer driving season. Cars do not heal emotionally. They just don't. They don't magically fix themselves. Sometimes short term, but nothing's going to ruin the upcoming holiday weekend faster than standing on the shoulder of the highway telling your family, well, it didn't do it yesterday. Well, but you had 2 weeks to get ready. Meanwhile, steam's coming out from under the hood. You know what? You guys spend more time organizing the cooler sometimes than preparing the car for the trip. So if the sandwiches are organized and the beach chairs are packed and the dog has snacks, the car deserves a little love too. Just get ahead of it now while you can. I'm Ron Ananey in the Car Doctor. Let's go and open up the phone lines. Let's go over and talk to George in Alabama, 09 Toyota Tacoma. See what's going on here. George, welcome aboard, sir. How can I help?
1: Yeah, let's see. Of course, you said it, 2009 Tacoma with a 2.7 four-cylinder, about 191,000 miles. A couple of weeks ago, check engine light and a traction light came on, pulled in and had it diagnosed, and it said it was a misfire on number two. Too many misfires, I guess, is the way they read it. So I went, well, go to the internet. What's the problem? Well, it's either plugs, coil, or injector, according to the simple interpretation. So I went, well, the plugs have about, 15, maybe 20,000 miles on them, and didn't want to get into injectors. So I went ahead and replaced the number two coil. And sure enough, yeah, the next day or two, got a misfire on number two. Well, okay, let's go ahead and get in there. And I've swapped one and two plugs and put the new coil on number one. And all of a sudden, you get a code. Well, guess what? It's misfiring on number one. So I figured, okay, must be plugs. So I went and bought new plugs, put those in. And got about, while I was in there, I went ahead and bit the bullet and cleaned the injectors. And so got about 200 miles, and all of a sudden, check engine light, traction comes on, and it says I'm getting intermittent misfires on all cylinders, particularly number one. I'm at a loss.
6: Okay.
1: Help me wrong.
6: So where'd we get the coil from?
1: Got it from Toyota.
6: Okay, so it's a real Toyota coil.
1: It is a Toyota coil. Yeah.
6: All right. When the misfires occur, do you have a scan tool that will read misfires?
1: After the fact, not during driving.
6: Okay. It's going to make it a little bit more difficult because I would love to see, do I have a fuel trim problem? You ever mow the lawn, George?
1: Yes, sir.
6: The lawnmower doesn't run right?
1: Mm-hmm.
6: Why does the lawnmower not run right? Bad plug? Right.
1: Yeah. Usually a plug.
6: Right.
1: Clogged. Maybe the carburetor set up.
6: Yeah. Carburetor problem, or something mechanical in the engine. Right. Burnt valve usually in the head.
1: Oh yeah.
6: Well, then here's a case where, and for the record, if we were down to where it was occurring on one cylinder, I would have loved to have just taken the coil and put it on one cylinder, and the plug and put it on another cylinder. Which way did the misfire go? What followed what?
1: Mm-hmm.
6: All right.
1: Yeah.
6: What you've done now is, and I get it. I'm not scolding. I'm just saying what you've done now is you've changed the parameters of everything. So we have to think and start over. All right.
1: Oh, okay.
6: So if we've got a misfire being reported on all cylinders, I'd sure love to see that live on a scan tool. Yeah. What's actually going on? Which cylinder has the worst misfire going on? A misfire on two cylinders, for example, can affect the engine in the way that it operates and create what we'll call ghost misfires. They're not really misfiring, but it's affecting crank speed and causing it to stutter in that hole. You ever think about how a computer determines whether there's a misfire going on or not?
1: No.
6: All right. So
1: baffles me.
6: So you got a kitchen table in your house?
1: Oh, of course.
6: The doorbell rings. Get up and walk from the kitchen table to the door at whatever pace you choose, right? That's your pace. That's the length of time.

0: seconds to ease the conversation and not make math an issue.
1: Okay.
0: It's going to take so many seconds to rotate from the first firing event to the next firing event to the next firing event and so on. And it, mm-hmm. it knows that speed based on engine RPM, load, etc. Well, if all of a sudden it's coming around and getting ready to fire, just fired number one, and it's getting ready to fire number four, all right, and it's supposed to take 8 seconds, and now it takes 10. Whoa, what happened? George misstepped.
1: Uh-huh.
0: Okay, so it says, hey, there's a misfire going on here. Depending upon the severity and how consistently that happens, it can become a P0300, which is random misfire because it can't tell which cylinder is actually missing, or it's going to become an identifying misfire, 301, 302, 303, and so on.
1: That's what I had last time was a P300, and then and P301.
0: So right. Now, one of the things I want to see while I'm looking at a misfire like this, you ever work on a car in the older days when it was carbureted and it ran rough at idle and you put a rag over the top of the carburetor and it smoothed out?
1: Oh, yeah, I got my Studebaker back here I'm working on as
0: right.
1: I talk.
0: you ever think about why that happened? You changed the fuel mixture, right? There was usually dirt and an air bleed or something was restricted and you altered the fuel curve.
1: Uh-huh.
0: So I want to know on a modern car, where's my fuel trim at idle? Where's my fuel trim at cruise when it's misfiring? What's it doing? In some cases, you know, you can tell. Take a scan tool, look at data, and see. I've got misfires at idle, but they go away off idle. Well, misfires that go away off idle are generally associated more with either a fuel trim issue or possibly a valve train issue.
1: Well, good point. In fact, once I get up to speed, it runs pretty smooth, but it does have a rough idle and low end
0: run. Right. You know, maybe we've got an EGR valve stuck open. What year is this? This is an 09. I believe we've got an EGR on this car.
1: Okay.
0: If we've got an EGR, do we have a stuck open EGR valve? Hmm. So I think what I want you to do, I'm going to ask you to spend a couple of bucks and go buy a scan tool that shows live data. Because, brother, you're more than mechanically qualified. I can already tell you've got enough smarts between your ears. You're working on older Studebakers. You're mechanically inclined. Obviously, that's why you're here listening to this show. And yep. I think it's time for you to get a scan tool that just will show you a few things.
1: Yeah, my son-in-law that turned me on to you gave me a nice scan tool, and he's talking about, oh, we'll get together and ride and analyze it. And also,
0: right.
1: It has a capability. I just don't know how to use it.
0: Yeah, well, I think that's where you are, kiddo. All right.
1: Okay.
0: So do that. Get some scan tool analysis. If you have any other questions you want me, ron@cardoctorshow.com. 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All right. And then you give us a call back. You let us know what happened up here on air. All right, kiddo?
1: You'll hear from me again. Thank
0: All right.
1: you, Ron.
0: You're very welcome, George. Anytime. All right. I'm Ron Ananian, the Car Doctor. Let me run. I'll be back right after this.

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8: Hey, let's get over and talk to Jeff in Pennsylvania, 14 Chevy Sonic. Do you Sonic? Sorry, I couldn't resist. sorry, Jeff. What's going on, babe?
9: That's okay. Well, sometimes, I shouldn't say sometimes. Most of the times when I'm going down the road, the car runs great and it has a turbo and that works really well. In fact, I think it helps decrease my gas mileage. But anyways, when I come to a stop, the car will sometimes just start jumping, like bouncing around. And sometimes I put it in neutral, it goes away, then sometimes it doesn't.
8: So bounces around like a rough idle, or like you're feeling vibration?
9: Well, I'm feeling like the tires are going to come off the ground.
8: What do you mean, like the tires are going to come off the ground? Like the engine starts running badly?
9: No, it's just the car literally, like, it feels like it's bouncing. It's shaking.
8: Sitting
9: and the engine, it's sort of, you know, coughing and sputtering, you know what I mean? Sometimes I have to, when I put it in neutral, I have to try to rev it up to get it going again, or put it in park.
8: So smooth it out. It almost feels like it's flooding out, like it's running real rich for a moment.
9: Yeah.
8: Okay.
9: Could be.
8: How many miles? How many miles are on this?
9: There's 215,000 miles. I'm getting ready to take it to a mechanic to work on. I just wanted to see if you could give me a heads up on maybe a potential problem or solution. So I'm going with a new mechanic, so I don't know a lot about him yet.
8: Right,
9: so
8: yeah. Well, listen, I'm hoping that the mechanic, you know, he's going to say two things to you. Number one, can we go for a ride so I can experience it?
9: Mm-hmm.
8: Right? And number two, that he's going to do a complete scan on the car, whether it's got a check engine light on or not. Does it have any lights on the dashboard?
9: It does have a check engine light on. It's been on for a while, and like I said, it's been running pretty good other than this problem, and I was going to get rid of the car, and I decided to keep it as a beater car, basically.
8: What do you know what the code is that it's got?
9: No, I have no idea what any of the codes are.
8: Okay. So obviously that's gonna be the first step, but here's the catch. How long has the light been on for?
9: Well, quite a while.
8: 6 months, a year, 2 years?
9: Yeah, two years.
8: 2 years. So you ever get hurt in your lifetime and you kind of walked with a limp?
9: I still do, yeah.
8: All right. And you notice how your body sort of adjusted for it?
9: Right.
8: And even in some cases you got hurt and the injury corrected itself, but you had to train yourself to walk correctly again.
9: Right.
8: And it stopped. It stopped testing the rest of it. My point becomes, cars today are smart, right? So if it's testing, I don't know, pick a number, 10, 12, 18, how many sensors you think your car has? Let's say 18.
9: Oh.
8: Right?
9: You mean gremlins inside it.
8: Yeah. Okay. So if there's 18 sensors, it's testing every sensor of every moment of every second of operation. But all of a sudden, one of them's a problem. Those automobile engineers are pretty smart. You know, Jeff, they're going to say, well, instead of getting Jeff stuck on the side of the road, we're going to allow this car to learn. So when sensor A was at this, we know that sensor B was doing that and sensor C was this, so therefore we can use calculated values. We don't need to run those self-tests anymore. And here's my point. The fact that the check engine light's been on for 2 years, you're going to have to fix problem A, clear the code, and let the vehicle run its self-tests and monitors. Right?
9: Yeah.
8: And then see what, if anything, comes next. Because what I'm trying to say is at 215,000 miles, what's next? What test didn't it run in the last 2 years? So what's the accumulative damage that this could possibly have over a 24-month period? And that's
9: okay.
8: So even though the check engine light's been great, or I'm sorry, check engine light's been on and the vehicle's been running great, there's still tests, I guarantee you, it hasn't run. Let me make it simple. Let's say it's a bad thermostat, P0128, right? And I don't know what it is, but let's just say that the thermostat was allowing the engine to run 8 degrees colder than spec. So instead of running 200 degrees, it ran 192. That difference is enough to cause the computer to go into lockout where it won't run self-tests. And now there's...
9: Let me tell you one other thing.
8: Well, I'll tell you what. Sit tight. Let me pull over, take this pause. When we come back, we'll pick it up from here. I'm Ron Ananey and the Car Doctor. We'll be back with Jeff right after this.

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3: News. I'm Daria Albinger. A departing Frontier Airlines flight struck a woman on the tarmac late last night at Denver International Airport. This is audio from the cockpit.
4: Frontier 4345, we're stopping on the runway. We just hit somebody. We have an engine fire.
5: Frontier 4345, I see that.
3: The person struck, who authorities say had hopped a fence and was trespassing, was partially sucked into the jet's engine. A three-day ceasefire between Russia and Ukraine is underway. President Trump hopes that it will be extended.
6: It's the worst thing since World War II in terms of life. 25,000 young soldiers every month. It's crazy. So it could very well be.
3: The ceasefire is scheduled through Monday. The president says the deal includes a swap of 1,000 prisoners on both sides. 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

0: You ever have that moment when you're going to come back from break, Tom, and you're about to sneeze, is waiting for you to give me the go to... those moments happen. It's live radio.
1: I love it.
0: Yeah, man. But that's okay. We're here. Jeff, PA, let's finish up with you. Then I got to get to Lee in Georgia.
2: Interrupt you a minute, Ron, just because there's something else that might be affecting this also.
0: Okay.
2: When I go and fill up with gas, and then I go and start the car, it just wants to sputter and not run smooth, so I have to sit there and rev it up till it runs smooth, and I'm good to take off.
0: Okay. So you might have a bad purge valve.
2: Okay.
0: Which, you know, again, what's the fault code? Okay. Have you ever had the code scanned?
2: No.
0: Can I ask you
2: now
0: why?
2: I'm having an issue with the radio.
0: Back up. Can I ask why? And the reason I'm asking is not to highlight you or pick on you. I'm just trying to demonstrate the value. You know, if it was your leg that was hurting, wouldn't you at least go to the doc and get it checked out? I would hope.
2: Right. Well, I did have it checked out, and the person who checked it out said, oh, there's lots of problems, and it's going to cost you a lot to fix it. And then I wasn't driving the car for a while. I mean, I was running it, but I wasn't driving it.
0: Okay.
2: And so that's why it's the situation. Now I'd like to drive it again and maybe have it as a beater, and if it's too expensive, I'm just going to get rid of it.
0: Right. Well, and like I said before, I can't tell you if it's going to be expensive or not, because 2 years with a check engine light on, I can't tell you if it's one problem, three right. problems, five problems.
2: Yeah, I understand my fault. Yeah,
0: And again, not to listen. My job is to educate you guys, but that's the but that's the reality of it, for lack of a better way. You had a comment about the radio.
2: Yeah, when I just noticed this, it's like when you're going down the road, it'll jump to another station. It'll like beep, make a noise, and jump to another station. Or if you try to get back to it, it might lock up. Or it might change different screens on the screen.
0: That sounds like, from my seat here, if I've got constant power and ground going to the radio, which is what I would monitor on a road test, then it sounds like I've probably got an internal radio fault, and I'm going to send it out to a repair center to have it looked at.
2: All right.
0: You know, before you go that route, let's get it running right. And for the record, before we go along, well, I'll put an aftermarket radio in it. I would want to look at the wiring and how is that radio part of the CAN or the controlled area network system, and is putting an aftermarket radio in it going to affect operation and communication somewhere else down the line? Okay. So there's things to consider, but let's get the check engine light resolved first. All right, kiddo.
2: Okay.
0: So,
2: sounds good.
0: You're very welcome, sir. Happy to have you. Lee, Georgia, how can I help you today, sir?
3: Hey, bud.
0: Yes, sir.
3: I've got a 2011 Chevy Traverse. I'm having cranking issues. I did everything on your video that you had posted a while back.
0: We talked about this car, you and I, didn't we? Did we Facebook or something? Okay. So refresh my memory, because I remember the conversation. I just remember the specifics. You went through the purple wire going down to the starter. You don't have 12 volts there. You went to the relay in the underhood fuse block. Do you have hot at 30? Do you have ground signal from the PCM on 86?
3: It's been a while since I've messed with this thing. I do know that I sent and got a new ECM put in, or ordered one, got it put in, and I'm still able to run power, jump power from the hot terminal on the fuse block to the yellow wire coming out of the fuse block going to the ECM, and it cranks, but no start. But inside, it does not crank, start, doesn't do anything. So I'm looking for...
0: Okay, so the reason that works is because the PCM is applying power on that yellow, and it's constantly grounded at 110. So what you've done is you've proved that ground 110, which is on the back rear corner of the cylinder head, is good. All right?
3: Okay.
0: So that being said, all right, why aren't we getting a signal out of the PCM? Let's back up a second. Refresh my memory. What sort of code retrieval, what sort of scan tool work have you done with this car?
3: We scanned it a while back. It's been three other shops.
0: Right.
3: And it come here. And when she brought it here, she said the motor was knocking, already had a warranty motor, but also said it wouldn't crank back up for the other shop. So we tried to get it to crank so I could hear the knock. and we weren't getting anything. No signal to nothing.
0: Okay, so
3: almost like it's like the patch system was messed up.
0: All right, so if you're going in, you're making model, right?
3: Yeah.
0: Yeah, what scan tool were you using? Was it a
3: I got a Triton B10 snap-on.
0: Okay, right. So if you do a complete system scan, what fault codes do you get? Anything?
3: It doesn't give me anything now.
0: All right. So does it communicate with all modules?
3: No.
0: It doesn't.
3: It doesn't.
0: So do we have a network communication fault?
3: Correct.
0: Right. So if we go down to the ALDL connector, right? If we go down to the, you know, under the dash, if we go across pins 6 and 14, what's the resistance?
3: I have not checked that.
0: 60 ohms. Got to see 60 ohms. Do we have an open on the CAN bus? But see, I'm surprised. If you've got no communication, all right, do you have a, let me back up a second. Do you have a OBD2 breakout box?
3: No.
0: You know, and they're cheap. You'll really love it. Rather than trying to get under the dash and measure voltage and ground at the ALDL connector, you can actually, it'll actually go between the connector and your scan tool. And you can sit there with a voltmeter and monitor voltage, ground, signal. You can do your CAN bus check. They're under $200, brother. They're worth every penny of it. All right. You're gonna say, how did you get along without it beforehand? But I want to know if I've got no CAN communication, if I can't talk, can your scan tool talk to the PCM?
3: I just can't put it back on since we put the new ECM in. I have not scanned it. We just tried to crank it. But
0: well,
3: now it's got theft deterrent incorrect.
0: Right, because and I was going to say, with a new ECM in it, did you flash software?
3: Yes. I actually got a mobile key locksmith come out and program the key back to the vehicle.
0: Well, but how did he communicate with the PCM if it's got no communication?
3: He used some little box and a laptop, and his actually was talking to it. We couldn't get ours to do it.
0: But so is he going through the OBD2 connector?
3: Yes.
0: Do you have the other PCM, or did you turn it in?
3: No, we had to send it back.
0: One of those moments. All right. So the first problem is, why doesn't the PCM communicate with the scan tool? Right. So I'm going to send you down across pin 6 and 14. Do we have a CAN bus problem? Where did the PCM come from? Was it a GM reman? Was it an aftermarket reman?
3: Come from Flagship, the PCM.
0: Why, that doesn't mean anything to me. Is it a GM dealer? Is it an aftermarket piece?
3: I guess they just repair and or recondition the computers, the ECMs, and send them back.
0: Okay. Do you have any experience with CAN bus diagnostics, Lee?
3: No.
0: Okay. So I want you to get out a wiring diagram for CAN bus. You ever, does your repair shop have a computer network in it? You have more than one computer in the shop?
3: Yes.
0: Okay. How many computers you got?
3: Two.
0: So if you had three, all right, and the one in the middle broke, you wouldn't be able to talk to the third. You get that?
3: Yep.
0: So which one of the 14 modules on this vehicle is possibly pulling down the CAN bus? Does that make sense to you?
3: Yep.
0: So,
3: but now let me ask you this. I got another Traverse the same year, everything identical. I took the ECM, the body control module, the ignition switch, the key cylinder.
0: Did you program it to your car?
3: No. We just stuck it into this one and it wouldn't do nothing.
0: Right. Did you program it to that car?
3: Yes, we tried to program it to this car and it still wouldn't do anything.
0: Right, because there's a CAN communication problem.
3: Right.
0: Tell you what, sit tight. Let me pull over, take this pause. I don't want to rush it, but we're on to something here. I'm Ron Ananey and the Car Doctor. We'll be back with Lee right after this.

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0: Hey, we're back. Lee, you're still there.
1: Yep.
0: What are you using in the shop for information system?
1: I've got my Triton scanner and then the Mitchell software.
0: Okay. So go into Mitchell, right? Go look at, you're looking at wiring diagrams. Go look at computer data lines. All right. And if you understand this, just tell me, Ron, no, wrong path. I'll take you down a different leg, but I want you to see this first, okay? Go look at computer data lines. I've only got 3 minutes. When you look at computer data lines, you're looking at the network that connects the two computers in your shop. Capiche?
1: Gotcha.
0: So if there's three computers in the shop and four computers in the shop, every computer is a module connected by a network cable. You're with me?
1: Yes.
0: Go look at those computer data line wiring diagrams. When you go across 6 and 14 and they want 60 ohms of resistance, that shows integrity of the network. Because if you look at it, there's a tan wire and a tan with a black trace. That's the high-speed network, the low-speed network. There's an internet connection and a dial-up modem connection. Make sense?
1: Yep.
0: Okay. So across 6 and 14 of the ALDL or the OBD2 connector, whatever we want to call it in our alphabetized industry, we want to see 60 ohms. If we don't have 60 ohms, why don't we have 60 ohms? And then if we were at the shop, I would which side looks more probable to be a suspect? I would disconnect the electronic brake control module, for example. I would jumper the tan and the tan black to put communication back. Do I now have data communication? Yes. Okay. Guess what? I've got a shorted EBCM. I don't. I'm going to leave it disconnected. I'm going to go on to the next one. It all depends on the vehicle and how the network is laid out. I want to go to the first computer, then the second computer, then the third computer, and so on. Make sense?
1: Right.
0: Okay. I want you to put this car, and I realize you can't put the original PCM back in it because you don't have it anymore, but I want
1: Correct.
0: You to put as much of this car back together as normal as you can, and then start looking at the computer data network. Why don't you have communication on the CAN bus? Last thought, and I just want to point this out because I just want to make sure I heard this right. This car had an engine knock before all this started?
1: Yes.
0: So before you get buried too deep in this, obviously, I'm sure you have. I've talked to you before. I know you're a smart guy. You know, we may be fixing a car with a bad engine.
1: I've got a replacement engine that's going back into the car.
0: Okay. All right. So then let's fix the wiring issue first. All right? Let's figure out why the computer data lines don't communicate. Let's look at 6 and 14. You may have to get on with a tech line and they may have to walk you through pin-by-pin testing, but why this doesn't have communication on the data network is got to be the reason why this car doesn't start, because that will hold up the PCM, that will put this car in theft deterrent and everything else that you're experiencing. All right, kiddo?
1: Sounds good.
0: You do that, you need more, you know where to find me.
1: Yes, sir, I appreciate it.
0: All right, Lee, anytime, pal, anytime. Ron and Annie in the Car Doctor, 855-560-9900. We're back right after this.

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Yeah, there we go. Rolling along with Rocky. GM's recalling over 40,000 brake fluid containers. I wanted to get this out before we get out of here this week. General Motors is recalling more than 40,000 containers of AC Delco GM.3 brake fluid. They're recalling tens of thousands of containers after federal regulators found certain batches may not meet required safety standards and could contain visible sediment that may affect braking performance. The recall involves more than 40,000 units of AC Delco GMW.3 brake fluid distributed in the United States, according to a notice published on National Highway Traffic Safety. GM decided in April to proceed with a non-compliance recall after completing its internal review and confirming federal testing results. So if you've got some AC Delco brake fluid sitting on the shelf and you've got your doubts, get it down to your local GM store, I guess, or you know, you can check the part numbers, the recall. If you think you've purchased bad brake fluid from GM, 866-467-9700. The recall number is N as in Nancy, 26252830. But they also say it's based on a date code, so you can find that out through GM and just be aware of it. Nothing worse than counting on good brake fluid. So, by the way, speaking of counting on, I want to count on you guys. I do count on you guys, and I appreciate you guys. I haven't given you the podcast numbers. Podcast numbers are up once again. We had a 3.5%, almost 4% climb in podcast numbers this week. So obviously you guys are loving the social media. We're going to continue to do it. Next week we've got some really great topics coming up, one of which we're going to be talking about batteries and how to pick one. Till then, till the next time, I'm Ron Ananey and the Car Doctor reminding you, good mechanics aren't expensive. They're priceless. See ya.

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4: A deadly hit at a U.S. airport. I'm Daria Albinger. Fox News, a Frontier Airlines plane struck and killed a woman on the runway at Denver International Airport after the woman climbed the airport's perimeter fence. And now we're getting new details about the plane's evacuation. Here's Fox's Max Gordon.
5: You can see people using the emergency evacuation slides, and you can also get a glimpse of the aircraft's engine damaged after the collision. This all happened at around 11:19 Mountain Time last night. Airport officials say that 2 minutes after the person got over the airport perimeter fence, they made it out onto the runway and into the path of Frontier Flight 4345, which was taking off for Los Angeles. According to Frontier, smoke was reported in the cabin, and the pilots aborted takeoff. Passengers were then evacuated via slides as a matter of precaution. The Airbus A321 was carrying 224 passengers and 7 crew members. The airport examined the fence line and found it to be intact. Denver International says the person who was struck and killed is not believed to be an employee of the airport, nor have they been identified.
4: 12 passengers reported minor injuries. 5 of them are hospitalized. The U.S. is waiting for Iran's response to a proposed peace deal while tensions remain high in the Strait of Hormuz. Fox's Alex Hogan's at the White House.
6: It comes as yesterday was a day of heightened military activity in the Strait of Hormuz. U.S. Central Command releasing footage of a U.S. fighter jet disabling 2 Iranian oil tankers trying to breach the American blockade yesterday. The military also says that it intercepted attacks, and President Trump told reporters that the ceasefire is still holding.
7: They trifled with us today. We blew them away. They trifled. I call that a trifle.
6: Britain's defense ministry says it's deploying a warship to protect ships in the waterway. One senior British official telling Fox that the HMS Dragon Type 45 destroyer is now in the Gulf.
4: CENTCOM says despite the skirmishes, the naval blockade remains firmly in place. 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
4: Florida is in talks with the Trump administration to possibly close the migrant detention center known as Alligator Alcatraz. Senator Ashley Moody tells Fox News Florida sought to help remove dangerous migrants once President Trump took office, and now Alligator Alcatraz is not necessary.
11: Since then, there have been other detention alternatives opened, and I think you're hearing from Florida officials that they feel it's served its purpose and we can now move on to more permanent structures.
4: The facility was always meant to be temporary as a way to stem the illegal migration crisis. 17 Americans from a hantavirus-stricken cruise ship are headed for quarantine in Nebraska as health officials in 6 states monitor dozens more for potential exposure. Director of the National Institutes of Health, Dr. Jay Bhattacharya.
2: This is, again, not like COVID. And the CDC has been working very closely with our international partners, our state and local partners. We have a team on the ground that's going to help these 17 Americans, bring them back to a facility in Nebraska. Had a great call with the governor of Nebraska this morning. And what we'll do, it'll be self-isolation. None of these folks have any symptoms at all.
4: He was on Fox and Friends Weekend. Passengers from a dozen countries disembarked last month, sparking a global scramble to trace potential exposure. New Jersey health officials are also monitoring two residents for potential exposure following international air travel. State officials say the pair came into contact with an infected passenger from the MV Hondius cruise ship, but neither is currently showing symptoms. While the specific Andy strain can be spread between humans, officials stress the risk to the public is still very, very low. A scaled-back Victory Day parade has wrapped up in Moscow. This one lasted just 45 minutes. It had no tanks or any heavy armor on display. President Putin hailed his troops as a three-day ceasefire against Ukraine continues to hold, while North Korean soldiers join the march for the first time. I'm Daria Albinger. This is Fox News.
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14: 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Jake the intern here, 4:05 p.m. Tonight there will be a 20% chance of showers before 2 a.m. It'll be partly cloudy with a low around 63. Tomorrow it'll be sunny with a high near 85. And tomorrow night will be mostly clear with a low around 63 and south winds around 6 miles per hour becoming southwest after midnight. It's currently 75 degrees on the south side, 77 degrees on the peninsula, and 74 degrees on the Outer Banks. 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
1: Well, as this program transmits via satellite across the USA to our 620 AM and FM stations, let's be heard, everyone. Welcome aboard the May 9th edition of America's number one travel radio show. Looking at the clock, it is just after 10 a.m. Eastern Time on this Saturday morning. And from coast to coast, border to border, and around the world on TuneIn, everything and anything in the world of travel is on tap over these next 120 minutes that we'll all spend together. So last week at this time, we were all getting the details of Spirit Airlines shutting down. It's actually gone, you know, very smoothly, to be honest with you. This week, though, we're going to start with something that was in the news from Delta Airlines. And candidly, it's just dumb. I mean, it's about as unfriendly, you know, untravel-friendly, I guess is the best way to put it, as you can get. If you haven't heard the announcement that was made earlier this week, starting 10 days from now, on May 19th, Delta is removing snacks and drinks from about 5,500 of their short routes. This means anyone flying in Delta Main or Delta Comfort cabins, you will no longer receive food or drink on flights of about 350 miles or less. If you fly first class, though, you will still get food and drink. Now, to be fair in sharing this announcement, Delta did also say they will enhance food offerings for about 14% of their flights, whatever that means. But to me, this is such a dumb move by Delta. Whatever cost savings they'll realize from flying really hungry and dehydrated travelers, it's all going to be wiped out by the disregard that they're showing economy class passengers.
2: Well, everyone brings a water bottle these days, so I think that's part of
1: the problem. That's a whole other conversation.
2: I think that is part of what's driving this personally. But you know what? The fact that first class gets full service on these short flights and the people in economy get nothing, that to me is more of an issue. But whatever. Just get me there safely from point A to point B. I don't even care anymore because the food's terrible anyway. The pretzels, the offerings, they're awful.
1: I know. You're
2: they're right. They're just like, why even bother?
1: You know, but Mary, I mean, and Rudy and Bobby, I mean, so, you know, as you know, I was out in Chicago last Sunday with our oldest son and, you know, and enjoyed a Cubs game at Wrigley Field with former Major League pitcher Steve Trout. We had a good time there. On Monday before, you know, my son and I, we headed home. We went to Lou Malnati's, of course, for the second time for their famous pizza. When we got to the airport, we were a little thirsty. The lounges were closed. Because they close at 9:30 or whatever,
2: yeah,
1: or 10 o'clock
2: at O'Hare,
1: which is crazy. Okay, so I knew I'd get water on the plane or whatever we wanted. Now, we were flying on American Airlines. We were in premium economy. But had it been on Delta Airlines, we would have arrived back in New York fully dehydrated. It's ridiculous. It's dumb. It's a bean counter move by Delta. Ed Bastian, this show is heard in Atlanta. I mean, listen, you have comments on this. You can reach out to us, and you're welcome here anytime to talk about
3: it.
1: But
3: it's 790 miles. You wouldn't have been part of that 350-mile thing. So.
1: But it's still just crazy. I mean, it's so unfriendly. So,
2: yeah. All right.
1: So there we go.
2: Well,
1: all right.
2: How about we talk polls?
1: How about
2: we do that? So before we move to the travel news roundtable, here are the questions and the results. First one, will you be participating in or enjoying any events involving America's 250? 75% of you said yes, 14% of you are unsure, and 11% of you said no.
1: Well, listen, I love seeing that America 250. It's such a major event in our lifetime. We have such a great country. It needs to be celebrated. And I love the fact, 75%.
2: Yeah, majority.
1: And I think the 14%, very candidly, they just may not be sure of what they're doing and where they're going.
2: They don't have their plans yet.
1: Exactly.
2: All right, second question. Where will your summer travels take you? 60% of you will be traveling domestically, 33% of you will travel internationally this summer, and 7% of you are not traveling. Those are some good numbers considering we're a travel radio show.
1: Yeah, I would
2: only
1: say.
2: 7%.
1: And Rudy, I would say roughly, you know, 2/3 domestic, 1/3 international. That's probably about right.
3: Yeah, I think so.
1: Those numbers work out. All right, well, let's move into the travel news around. So we've got over 4 minutes where we can get to that, and we'll get into that right now. I'm going to just start us off. So, you know, we're certainly seeing strong results in the stock market, S&P 500. They're all riding, you know, rather well these days, despite what's happening in the world. You know, and the good news across most sectors of travel continues to report positive results. This week we saw the latest Marriott increased its outlook for the year. They, after better than expected domestic travel outweighed, you know, the hit by what's going on in Iran, the executives are very optimistic about the year. saying that travel in the U.S. and Canada is offsetting any declines that may be happening in other parts of the world. But they did say that, you know, Americans are choosing car trips over flights and spending their tax refunds that they're getting from big beautiful bill, on local vacations and so forth. And just another major hotel operator out there, Intercontinental Hotel Group, you know, they have Holiday Inn and Crown Plaza and others in there. They almost mirrored what Marriott said. Higher room revenue in the first quarter, and they very much expect it's going to continue in the second quarter. So that's good news from the hotel sector travel.
2: So I'm going back to aviation. I want your opinion, both of you, on this. British Airways is going to equip all of its fleet with Starlink Wi-Fi over the next 2 years, and they are going to allow passengers to make phone calls and video calls throughout all flights.
1: Another dumb move. Another dumb
2: thoughts?
1: Move. Yeah, I don't like it.
2: Don't like it either.
1: Yeah. I mean, so now we're going to
2: Delta prohibits these calls as of right now.
3: I mean,
2: United
3: if you can
2: says
3: text, you can get your message across. You
2: know? Yeah, exactly.
1: You know, I used to love, Rudy, I don't know if you, I used to love when I would travel for business because I couldn't make a phone call.
3: Right.
1: I couldn't do anything.
2: You used to really unplug.
1: I got so much business. I actually had so much things. I caught up on so many things, right? Whatever
2: it
1: was. I used to look forward to the longer flights. And because I'm not one that can sleep on a plane, and now to think about that, people chatting and this and that. I mean, it's gonna
2: be like, wear headphones, but and they're being so basically the guidance is be considerate of each other, and you must make your calls with your headphones and talk quietly.
1: Now
2: that's not gonna.
1: I find
2: go
1: that interesting.
2: Well.
1: You know, British Airways has a partnership with American, and America has a policy that it's you have to be quiet. Any audio that you have or anything you're playing.
2: Well, you have to use headphones.
1: But here, how they
2: British Airways, I just said, they have to. You have to use headphones.
3: It's only half the conversation.
2: So you have to wear. So you're only hearing the person who's talking on the plane, but that's the one
3: that's
2: you don't want to hear.
1: Yeah, but what about this? Yeah, Mom, well, listen, you know, I didn't make the plane. I'm going
2: to
1: be home
2: They're
1: for dinner.
2: They're being asked to talk quietly.
1: Okay.
2: And be considerate of the fellow passengers. It's not going to fly.
1: Rudy, what do you have?
3: Well, a couple of things. Just one short sentence on this. We don't have to go into it because it's all over the news. I got to tell you, I have never heard of a hantavirus until this week. Never even heard of it. Didn't even know it exists. Mm-hmm. And now it's in our lingo all the time. I find this interesting. The Trump administration is going to remove passports from folks who are behind on their child support payments. That was announced just this week.
1: Well,
3: that's a pretty interesting thing.
1: Well, pay
3: Department
1: up.
3: Of State.
1: Here we are.
3: If you owe more than $2,500 in child support, you better pay it because
2: you can't leave
3: the Department
2: the country.
3: Of State is going to take
1: now,
3: your,
1: I get it.
3: Your passport
1: I'm not a big
3: away.
1: Fan of big government, so I would say that there's something I can't say that I'm really behind. But the fact is, you know what? A lot of the deadbeat dads, and I hate to say it, does fall more on dads that are out there. Well, now they're going to have pay up or you're not going to be traveling. So
2: flee the country.
1: Whatever. So, well, and on that note, I guess we'll flip to the moms. I mean, it is Mother's Day weekend tomorrow, so happy Mother's Day to you, my lovely wife, Mary.
2: Thank you.
1: Everybody that's out there
2: to
1: as well.
2: All the moms out there.
1: Exactly right. I mean, there's so much news we could get to. I will just go back to what I said. You know, everyone thought made a big deal about Spirit Airlines. It's been very quiet this week. I mean, everything's been very
2: well. A lot of these other budget airlines are picking up their routes.
1: Although today, Frontier, if you didn't hear,
2: them out and
1: Frontier at Denver last night, there was a passenger, or actually, it was somebody on the runway that was hit. So we're still getting information on that. All right, when we return from this quick sponsors break, the Chief Travel Leader conversation will feature Andrew Wexler. He's already on that show hotline. The Destination Spotlight is also ahead this hour. We're back in 180 seconds.
0: As we take a brief sponsors break, now's a good time to check us out on Facebook, Instagram, X, or LinkedIn at RM World Travel. We're coming right back.
2: It's Mother's Day weekend, and we have the perfect gift for you to give. If you jump on this opportunity, it's going to be the Mother's Day gift that you're going to talk about for years, whether it's this October in the Southern Med or in July of 2027 in the Baltic and North Sea. Because of our partnership with Regent Seven Seas, you can now book to travel with Robert and me for a 12-day cruise this October aboard their newest ship, Seven Seas Grandeur, that goes from Malta to Athens, or for 14 days in July of 2027 from Copenhagen to London aboard their second newest ship, and that's Seven Seas Splendor.
1: So many of the places that we're going to be traveling, folks, they're truly bucket list. 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
5: 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You're going to see a banner for each cruise right there on the homepage. 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
6: All right. Named one of Atlanta's most admired CEOs in 2019, Andrew Wexler took on the CEO role of Hersh & Family Entertainment in 2015. After spending 8 years as CFO with the company, Hirschend is the largest family-held themed attractions company with iconic parks like Dollywood and Silver Dollar City within their portfolio. We are now headed to the show hotline for the first time today as Andrew Wexler joins us now for our Chief Travel Leader conversation.
5: Well, this is my favorite part of the show, Mary. Andrew, thanks for your time today. Welcome to America's number one travel radio show.
7: Hello, and thank you. We appreciate being here.
5: Well, thank you. Enjoy having you here with us today as well. You know, Mary just highlighted two of your popular properties, Dollywood, a place that we plan to spotlight later this year when we're down in Pigeon Forge for a big Let's Go America tour event and live remote. And, of course, there's Silver Dollar City. That's a major part of the beginning of the Hirschend legacy. That's, Andrew, where I want to go initially. So I want you to take us back to those early days in the Ozarks where it all began some 75 years ago. I want you to share some family history and really what started as just an average family road trip.
7: Absolutely. It did all start with a road trip. Mary and Hugo Hirschend lived in Chicago, but they loved nature. They loved the outdoors. They were naturalists, and so they took a road trip to southwest Missouri, ended up in a town called Branson, Missouri, which at the time there wasn't a whole lot there. And they did a cave tour and just fell in love with the area, fell in love with the people, and found out from the two sisters that owned the cave that they were looking to get out of the cave business. And Hugo Hirschend decided, hey, let's rent this cave. It'll be a family business. We can come down for summers. He was a door-to-door vacuum cleaner salesman. And so he figured the family could come down during the summer times and run this, and then he could have his normal business operation during the rest of the year. And so they just fell in love with the area and took a 100-year lease on the cave. And that's really how it started.
6: It is an unbelievable story, and I mentioned in your intro that today Hirschend is the largest still family-held theme park company in the U.S. or maybe even the world. But, you know, that's a long way you've come since then.

0: And last year, Hirschend nearly doubled its footprint, acquiring Palace Entertainment's U.S. attractions. You've brought thousands of new employees, or hosts, as you call them, to the family. I'm curious how you're working to ensure that the culture of bringing families closer together will remain consistent across such a diverse portfolio.
1: Yeah, so it is hard to believe. 76 years from 1950, which was the year they went on the road trip and got the lease, the cave lease. And, you know, for us, culture is what it's all about. It's really about creating an amazing environment. We have a deep held belief that the guest experience can never exceed the host experience. If a host comes into work and they're berated by their boss, if they're, you know, in an environment where they don't feel taken care of and they're frustrated and angry, who are they going to take it out on? They're going to take it out on our guests. But if they come into work, they're taken care of, they feel people really care about them, have their back, what we want them to do is then return that favor to our guests. And creating that cultural environment, what we call it hospitality, it's about it's a servant leadership culture. And if we create this culture that's rooted in love, which is, you know, when usually when you talk about love and business, it's a scandal. Mm-hmm. It's a Coldplay concert. Right. That, you know, yeah. That's absolutely not what we're talking about here. We're talking about love, the behavior, and how we treat people. And it really creates an amazing environment for our hosts to take care of our guests.
2: I love that. Did you, by the way, just so I heard you correctly, Hirschpitality?
1: Hirschpitality.
2: Okay, gotcha.
1: Yeah. Right. Okay. Yeah, it's a little hard to say at first, but it's a combination of heart and hospitality.
2: Yeah. No, hospitality.
0: Yeah.
2: I gotcha.
0: Family influence. Yeah.
2: So, all right, you know, as I look over your resorts, I mean, there seems to be a common theme here, Andrew. And what I mean by that is, and I'm going to use Historic Lake Compounds in Bristol, Connecticut, as just an example.
1: Yes.
2: You know, that's a park our sons know well. They grew up enjoying that park. It's America's oldest continuously operating amusement park. You also have Idlewild Park in Pennsylvania, dates back to 1878. The Harlem Globetrotters, if folks don't know it, they're in your portfolio. They go back to the 1920s. You know, I could share more, but it seems like historic attractions are important to the Hirschend family. I'd like to hear how you modernize and still stay, you still maintain that nostalgia.
1: Yeah, so we really think about how do we make a product that's good for people from 2 to 92? And a big part of that is nostalgia. Grandparents want to share with their grandkids. Parents want to share their first roller coaster with their kids. So creating that nostalgic environment where multi, you know, across generations, you can share experiences in a way that you might not be able to in today's society. You know, the cell phone has become such a generational silo. When you go to a dinner and you look at the table and there's a family there, all five, you know, four or five of the family members, two parents, two, three kids, they have their face buried in their phone.
2: That's sad.
1: And you know, the way it works is, you know, dad's probably on, you know, CNBC.com or looking at the stock portfolio.
2: Right.
1: You know, the mom's on Facebook. The one of the kids is chatting. The other one's on Snap. The other one's on Instagram or playing a game. And it becomes a silo. And so we want to create environments that kind of create that cross-generational interaction. And so nostalgia is a big way to do that. It's a big catalyst for that connection, that emotional connection. But we also want to make sure that there's still fun things to do for the kids. We want to make sure that the kids enjoy the time and have fun. So we try and not only hold on to what's timeless, but then we try to inject new and exciting and relevant to all the generations.
2: Right, totally.
1: So, like we say, 2 to 92.
0: Yeah, let's get a little more specific on that. So, Robert, we were down in Orlando last year for the show, Andrew, for our big Let's Go America tour involving the grand opening of Epic Universe. And, you know, you are either you are competing in this, or maybe you see yourself as not competing because you do see yourself as a very different collection and portfolio of theme parks. But there are these high-tech parks like Epic Universe that are really cutting edge with all their rides and everything.
2: Yeah, big budget, too.
0: You know, but they are they're missing a little storytelling and other experiential things, in my opinion. So I'm curious to get a little, if you can get a little more specific on how you're differentiating from parks like that.
1: Yeah, so we do have those sorts of elements. We have this summer in Dollywood, we're opening up our biggest dark ride ever, Night Flight, which is a combination of roller coaster, but there's a soaring element to it. So there, we have that sort of element, that storytelling. But we focus on the big parks. And they have this luxury of they focus on amazing IP, but a lot of that IP is temporal. Sometimes it's popular and sometimes it's not, and that's why you notice how they change out some of their rides, whereas there used to be a ride based on one movie, for a few years, and then they switch it to a different movie or a different character, different story the next.
0: Right.
1: We really try and focus on things that are timeless, like Christmas,
0: okay,
1: fall, harvest, and pumpkins.
0: Yeah.
2: Well, I think with what you're saying in that, Andrew, again, that intellectual property, if they do lose it, you're right. Often you see that. We're going to come to a hard break in a minute, but I want to ask you this really quick question. What's a misconception that you think that people have about regional parks or family entertainment companies that you'd like to address, maybe dispel in some way? You've got an audience of about 1.3 million people out there, so it's your opportunity.
1: Yeah, I think that the biggest thing is that they're just small, dinky little carnival-type projects, rides, or experiences. For our properties, and some of our properties we just acquired, so we may not be at the same level yet, but we try to make sure that there's a very broad experience, whether it be festival, shows, and entertainment. We still want thrill rides, but we're not all about thrill rides. We're not focused on teenagers. We're focused on broad family entertainment. And so the breadth of the product, most people will have a misconception of how deep and how broad the product really is in a regional park. They're going to assume it's just a bunch of, maybe a merry-go-round, a carny ride, maybe a roller coaster.
2: Well, good point.
1: Much, much bigger than that.
2: And I want to let folks know, again, there are aquariums out there. Maybe they're familiar. Mary and I have been to the in British Columbia, Vancouver.
0: The Vancouver one,
1: Vancouver Aquarium.
2: Camden, New Jersey, a big one you've got there. But also Callaway Resort and Gardens, in Pine Mountain, Georgia, that's where you are. But some of the parks folks, we mentioned about Kentucky King, Adventureland in Iowa, Kennywood in Pennsylvania, as I go down here.
0: Newport Aquarium in Kentucky.
2: So, Andrew, we're going to hit a break. We're going to ask you just to stay with us through this bottom of the hour break. If you could continue with us, we would appreciate that. Is that okay with you?
1: Absolutely.
2: Okay, that's great. Thank you very much.
0: Folks,
2: when Mary and I return from this quick break, our chief travel leader conversation with Andrew Wexler will continue. The destination spotlight is just 20 minutes away. Today is a preferred travel panel day on the program. That's ahead in hour two. We have a museum gallery and so much more. We'll be right back.
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7: Fox News, I'm Carmen Roberts. How could it happen? That's what many people are asking after a commercial jet hit and killed a pedestrian on the runway at Denver International Airport last night.
8: Airport officials say that 2 minutes after the person got over the airport perimeter fence, they made it out onto the runway and into the path of Frontier Flight 4345, which was taking off for Los Angeles.
7: Fox's Max Gordon, the plane aborted takeoff and passengers used slides to evacuate after smoke was detected in the cabin. No name released on the victim. The Dutch cruise ship hit by the hantavirus is preparing to dock in the Canary Islands tomorrow.
9: U.S. officials will be waiting there to evacuate the 17 Americans who are still on board. There are still more than 100 people on that ship, but thankfully none of the remaining Americans have shown symptoms.
7: Fox's C.B. Cotton, America's listening to Fox News.
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2: Okay, back at it we go after that bottom of the hour break. Thanks for being tuned in out there across the country on this Mother's Day weekend, everyone. And we indeed do welcome all of you back. Well, we've extended today's Chief Travel Leader conversation into the C Block, Mary. There are about three, maybe four things we still want to get to, don't we?
0: We do, and waiting patiently for us on the show hotline to continue today's Chief Travel Leader conversation is Andrew Wexler, the Chief Executive Officer for Hirsch & Family Entertainment.
2: So we're going to get right back to this conversation, Andrew. Appreciate you staying with us through that break. You know, I began last segment by mentioning one of your parks, Dollywood. It's a place that will be in September when we're down in Pigeon Forge with the Hilton team for a big Let's Go America tour that's being planned. Earlier this week, I was out in Chicago, and I saw a news message from Dolly Parton. She seems to be doing well with her medical treatments. Anything you want to add about your relationship with her and the relationship with Dollywood?
1: Everybody knows Dolly. She's a special person, and she's authentic. What you see is what you get. Partnerships are hard, and it takes humility from both sides to have a partnership or any relationship thrive. And so with her, you know, the alignment of values and heart that we have with Dolly and to what an amazing person she is makes it the perfect partnership. So we're always praying for her and hoping that she continues to improve and everything that we know she's getting a lot better. So
2: amen to
1: that. We're excited for the time for her to get back.
0: Yeah, I think we all are. Well said, Andrew. And, you know, Robert and I look forward to seeing that park sometime later this year. So, you know, we've mentioned a few of the parks. We talked a little bit last segment about the diversity. Robert mentioned you've got water parks, aquariums. You even have campgrounds and, of course, amusement parks. Just talk a little bit more about the diversity of Hirsch & resorts and properties. And are you bullish on summer of 2026?
1: Absolutely. Yeah, our purpose as a company is to bring families closer together. That is why we exist. In fact, I tell when we're talking to people about coming to work here, I say I want people who wake up passionate and excited about bringing families closer together. And so that's our purpose. We do it by creating memories worth repeating. And so as we thought about growth over the years, it's, you know, theme parks don't come, you know, to buy a theme park, they just don't come for sale very often. And so one of the reasons we're really excited about that Palace opportunity is so many iconic brands to come up for sale in one fell swoop. We knew we had to go for that. But as we grew the business, we were looking for opportunities to intersect with families, whether it be the Harlem Globetrotters as a great touring event where families come and just enjoy the fun and comedy of the and athleticism of the Globetrotters, or Pink Jeeps, which is an amazing small group guided tour with the natural beauty of the area, whether it be Sedona, Las Vegas, the Smokies, the Ozarks, just an incredible product. So we really look for places where we can intersect with families to fulfill our purpose, which is to bring them closer together and create those environments where they can come together.
2: So we'll get a little personal. You know, we've been covering growth, Hirschman's culture, integration, and so forth. But I'd also like to hear, you know, you talk about something on a personal level, and that's from going from their chief financial officer to the CEO office.
1: Yeah.
2: What have been some of your biggest challenges, Andrew? And how do you take what you've learned and keep moving the bar forward?
1: Oh, yeah, it's funny. I think back when I first took over the CEO role, I was, as you mentioned, the CFO. And 6 months into the role, I'm like, I don't know if I want this job. And the reason is I was dealing with all these people issues that, frankly, as the CFO, I didn't really have to deal with, you know, the different HR issues, human capital issues, all those issues that, you know, as CFO, I was worried more about the costs, about, you know, the balance sheet, the debt. And so that, the need to get involved in some of the people issues, I just had never really been, equipped to do that. And it took me a long time to realize that that is much more important than the dollars in the balance sheet. And as I started getting more comfortable with dealing with people issues and the people side of the business, the human capital side of the business, I really went from wondering if I should be CEO, if I was right for CEO, to then I feel thriving in the role. And so it's it was really a transition and took me some time.
2: Yeah, I'm glad you shared that because I think there are some
0: folks.
2: That is very candid and honest and knowing yourself.
0: All right, I have one more question. As you look, this is a broad question, though. As you look 5 to 10 years down the road, what does success look like for Hirschman? Is it maybe more acquisitions? Is it deeper guest experiences? Or is it something completely different? And you have about a minute.
1: Yes. All of the above. No, I think that we definitely see growth in our future, but we will achieve growth by creating deeper, stronger guest experiences, those emotional connections, bringing families closer together, creating environments where families can have an amazing day, whether it's at the aquarium, on a pink Jeep tour, a weekend away in one of our resorts, or, you know, a fun day on a theme park. It's all about bringing them together, but we're going to grow and continue to thrive by creating better, deeper experiences.
2: Well, it goes back to the hospitality.
0: Oh, you said it well. Good for you, Robert. All right, you got it.
2: You don't have to tell me twice. Yeah. Mary knows that. We've been married all these years. So, Andrew, listen.
0: Thank you, Andrew.
2: Thank you very much. We really enjoyed connecting with you today. We'll look forward to staying in touch with you. And thank you very much for the extended time today. So I hope you enjoy the weekend, okay?
1: Yeah, we look forward to seeing you at Dollywood this fall.
2: Take care.
0: Thank you. Take care.
1: Right, thanks. Bye.
2: All right. Well, that was a good conversation. Andrew Wexler, folks, as Mary just said, Hirschman Family Entertainment. And I'm sure you know many of the parks around the country and enjoyed the extended time with him.
0: That's a great list of parks. All right. As we take the show into a sponsor's break in 10 minutes, the latest Destination Spotlight happens here on the show. But up next, Rudy looks into destinations to enjoy without a passport. And I'm curious if you've been to any of these Hirschman parks. Look them up. It's HFECORP.com. And let us know. 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Let us know. And the show returns in 3 minutes.
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1: 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Well, the number of Americans who have a valid passport is always in debate, but generally the accepted percentage is now about half of us. But our next guest, Evie Carrick, is a travel and adventure writer whose recent article in Travel and Leisure magazine makes the point that you don't need a passport necessarily to visit some surprising destinations as an American. Evie, welcome to the show. You described five or six places that sound foreign but are open to American visitors even if they don't have a passport. And let's start with Puerto Rico. I am often surprised. I don't know if you are. Tell me. I'm often surprised the number of Americans I meet who don't realize Puerto Rico is a U.S. territory.
2: Yes, it's a really common misconception. I've come across that quite a bit as well. It is a U.S. territory, and to visit, you only need a driver's license to visit, so you don't need a passport or a birth certificate or any other proof of identification.
1: Interesting you mentioned birth certificate, because some of the places we're going to mention include that, which I frankly never think about. I don't carry a birth certificate when I travel. Okay, let's start with something. Let's start with another sort of American place. It's called American Samoa in the Pacific Ocean near Australia. That one you do need a passport and a birth certificate, right?
2: Yeah, so you need it's either a passport or a birth certificate is what you need. And then for this destination, you also need a ticket for onward passage. So it's a little bit more complicated than a trip down to Puerto Rico, which is probably the easiest, you know, destination outside the country to visit. But yeah, for American Samoa, you need a birth certificate, and that's either, you know, the original or a certified copy. Or a passport. So either or. So if you have the birth certificate, you're good to go.
1: Good. So Puerto Rico doesn't care if you stay. America Samoa wants to know you're leaving at some point, or proof of it. Anyway.
2: Yes, exactly.
1: Guam, another Western, well, this is in the Western Pacific, about 3,800 miles from Hawaii, about 1,600 miles south of Japan. It's closer to Asia than it is to, you know, is to the United States. Birth certificate again.
2: Yes. So for Guam, you need a birth certificate. And again, it's an original or certified copy. And then also your driver's license or ID. The other kind of catch with Guam and another destination on this list is that you also have to fly domestically. So most travelers fly via Hawaii to get there. So you can't, you know, fly from the U.S. into Japan and then to Guam. You have to stay in the U.S. For the flights.
1: Even if you're changing planes, right. Well, this one's easy.
2: Exactly.
1: I mean, thanks to the Epstein case, U.S. Virgin Islands. What do we need for that?
2: Yeah, so Virgin Islands, I mean, they're easy. They're really close. They're, you know, just east of Puerto Rico. You need an ID or driver's license and a birth certificate. So, again, two forms of ID for this destination.
1: Still need a birth certificate plus a passport to get to the Virgin Islands. I had no idea.
2: I know.
1: All right, the Northern Mariana Islands. Again, we're going out to the Pacific. Again, you say fly through Honolulu, not through some Asian country. And what do you need for that?
2: So this island chain is just like Guam. They're also close to Guam. So again, you have to fly via Hawaii and then bring with you either an ID or driver's license and a birth certificate. Or, of course, if you do have a passport, bring that. But a birth certificate will work.
1: And we have about a minute left. What is a closed-loop cruise?
2: Ooh, good question. A closed-loop cruise is basically a cruise that starts and ends at the same port. So a closed-loop...
1: Same U.S. port, right?
2: Same U.S. port, yes. Right. Thank you. So, for example, you might hop on a cruise in Miami, visit the Bahamas, and then return to Miami. That is a closed-loop cruise because it starts and ends in the same U.S. port. And for these sort of cruises, you don't need a passport. So you can, you again, bring your government-issued ID or driver's license and the birth certificate instead of a passport.
1: Easy enough. Evie Carrick is a very accomplished travel writer. If you go to her website, Evie Carrick with a C, C-A-R-R-I-C-K, EvieCarrick.com, you can read many of her travel articles by, I mean, you can read about the jazz festival in Telluride and the baguette competition in Paris. Evie, thank you so much for joining us. Appreciate it.
2: Yeah, thank you for having me.
1: Take care. We'll be right back.
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7: Well, in Montana today it will be, yeah. So that is for sure. So, you know, anyone who has ever visited your state clearly understands why Montana is called Big Sky Country. I can actually recall my first trip there while I was filling up the car at a gas station. I looked around and laughed as I got it. The sky just seems so much bigger to me in Montana. We've enjoyed a number of the terrific small towns spread across the state. There's a real sense of community and the locals knowing each other there. I want you to talk about what makes your state such a special destination to visit.
9: You bet. We appreciate this. And, you know, we have amazing assets, amazing attractions. A lot of people know about Glacier National Park, Yellowstone National Park. You got to check that off on your list. But we have so much more in Montana when it comes to spreading yourself out and getting into some of the rural communities and checking out the events that are in these towns that are really authentic experiences that you're going to remember forever.
8: Could not agree more. Montana is so much, I think, more about some of the smaller communities and small towns. So, Dax, we're just wrapping up National Travel and Tourism Week today, which makes this particular destination spotlight rather timely. Robert and I fully understand the importance and impact that travel and tourism has on our nation. So share with us how essential it is to Montana and maybe even in some of the smaller communities you just mentioned, ways that you're working to positively impact it.
9: Right. It is a big industry for our state. We have about 13 million people come every year, non-residents, and they inject $5 billion into our main streets, into our communities. It brings a lot of jobs, a lot of support for our main street retailers, restaurants, and all those the residents who can enjoy their time in life here in Montana with the economic impact. But we have, as a state, really wanted to focus on distributing visitors to other parts of the state. And we're doing that from a policy perspective, but we're also doing that for the communities themselves. We wanted to ask them, what do they want to see and how can we, as a state, support them? And so far, we've been very successful, and we're planning to stay on that path.
8: That's great. Collaborative.
7: I will go this direction for folks that may not know a lot about Montana. So the top cities in Montana, population-wise, are Bozeman, Missoula, Great Falls, Billings, and Butte. Your capital of Helena is next. Now, most people may associate Bozeman with skiing or Yellowstone National Park. Missoula is known for the university life. Billings, you know, I'd say it's more industrial. It's got a very different landscape. Helena is more of a small-town feel, especially for being a state capital. But what's a part of the state, you know, that you most connect with? And is there an area that you feel doesn't get enough attention from travelers, but it should?
9: Yeah. You know, I live in Helena, but I grew up in eastern Montana, a town called Sydney. And I just love that land. And we've spent some time over there working with the communities to see what attractions we can bring more visitors to explore. Fort Peck Lake is an amazing recreation area. If you're into stargazing, if you're into astrotourism, there are really no darker skies than you get over to Fort Peck Lake. And little known fact, Fort Peck has more shoreline than the entire coast of California. So think size, and when you get out there into the part of the state, you really do feel like you're in a place that's very special.
7: Yeah, we have not done that. That sounds beautiful.
8: No, that sounds beautiful. Huh.
9: And if you're a family into like dinosaurs, if your kids are into dinosaurs, we have a dinosaur trail, and this isn't just going into museums, even though there are amazing museums. But you can get out there where dinosaur digs are happening. We love Carter County Museum in Ekalaka. They host an event in July called the Dino Shindig, where kids are out there in the dirt working on bringing up artifacts. We're excited this year with Little Bighorn Battlefield. The National Park Service has invested in a new visitor center there. It's been 150 years since that battle, so there's
7: all right, well, let's speak about something, because we got America's 250 this year that we're all celebrating in a big way. Very excited about that. What's a major happening or two that folks can come celebrate in Montana? You only have about 20 seconds on that.
9: You bet. We're inviting everybody to America's 250 on June 27th in Helena. The signature event will be at the Montana Heritage Center, one of our newest buildings that really highlights all of Montana and the things to do and see here.
7: Okay, so that's June 27th, sure, folks. Get that down. Dax, very nice connecting with you today. Really appreciate that, folks. Visit MT.com is how you can plan your travels. Have a great weekend, okay?
8: Take care, Dax.
9: Thank you.
7: All right. Well, there we are. VisitMT.com. Also, the one state mirror, you went fly fishing and enjoyed
8: it. I did. Catch anything, but I had a blast.
7: You did. I know you did. So, all right, folks. That is going to be it for this hour. After this top of the hour break, we'll return for hour two. The preferred travel panel is on, so you won't want to miss that. We'll also take you to the Arkansas Museum of Fine Arts for the museum gallery, and there's a lot more as well. Keep those radios locked in. Don't forget, you can catch the show live or anytime at rmworldtravel.com.
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12: Disembarking soon. I'm Carmen Roberts, Fox News. The remaining passengers aboard the Dutch cruise ship struck by the hantavirus will finally be able to leave the ship tomorrow after it docks in Spain's Canary Islands. U.S. officials will be waiting to evacuate the 17 Americans still on board.
13: There are still more than 100 people on that ship, but thankfully none of the remaining Americans have shown symptoms. According to the University of Nebraska Medical Center, which will have its national quarantine unit on standby to monitor the Americans. A new report from ABC News says that the CDC will not mandate quarantine for the American passengers. Prior to the virus's detection, the ship's operator says more than two dozen passengers from around the world, including the U.S., had already got off the boat and started traveling home. And because of that, health officials in at least six states now are tracking people who were on board or may have been exposed during international flights.
12: Fox's CB Cotton reporting, so far none of the people in the six U.S. states has shown any symptoms. Iran signaled it's still considering a U.S. peace proposal, even as officials accuse Washington of escalating the conflict in the Strait of Hormuz. Fox's Alex Hogan has more from the White House.
14: It comes as yesterday was a day of heightened military activity in the Strait of Hormuz. U.S. Central Command releasing footage of a U.S. fighter jet disabling two Iranian oil tankers trying to breach the American blockade yesterday. The military also says that it intercepted attacks, and President Trump told reporters that the ceasefire is still holding.
15: They trifled with us today. We blew them away. They trifled. I call that a trifle.
14: Britain's defense ministry says it's deploying a warship to protect ships in the waterway. One senior British official telling Fox that the HMS Dragon Type 45 destroyer is now in the Gulf.
12: A spokesperson for Iran says Tehran will respond to the peace proposal at the appropriate time. 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
6: News.
12: Lots of questions about how a person was able to get onto the runway at Denver International Airport last night before being struck and killed by a plane.
18: The person who was hit and killed still remains unidentified. It's also unclear why they decided to scale the perimeter fence at Denver International Airport and stand in the path of an incoming jet. This all happened at around 11:19 Mountain Time last night. Frontier Flight 4345 was hurtling down the runway, taking off for Los Angeles when they struck the person. Smoke was reported in the cabin, and passengers were evacuated via slides as a precautionary measure. In video taken during that evacuation, you can get a glimpse of the aircraft's engine damaged after the collision. The Airbus A321 was carrying 224 passengers and 7 crew members. The runway where the incident happened was shut down for the investigation, and airport officials say they checked the fence line after the incident, finding it intact.
12: Fox's Max Gordon. Prosecutors in North Carolina say a 16-year-old girl will face murder charges as an adult because the crimes were so severe.
19: Due to the severity of the crimes, 16-year-old Star Grant is being charged as an adult in the deaths of her parents and grandmother. Also charged is 28-year-old Devin O'Neill Loving. They were arrested at a hotel in Gatlinburg, Tennessee. The relationship is unclear. The bodies discovered by deputies during a welfare check. Buncombe County Sheriff Quentin Miller.
20: All deceased from gunshot wounds.
19: A motive is unknown. Deborah Valentine, Fox News.
12: The Pentagon has begun releasing files on UFOs, tapping into public curiosity about unidentified phenomena, or UAPs. Now, these files that have been released feature some intriguing sights, such as a bright object making a 90-degree turn over Kazakhstan, and Buzz Aldrin observing a light source during Apollo 11. But the experts warn all these videos can be misinterpreted. I'm Carmen Roberts. This is Fox News.
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22: 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Jake the intern here, 5:05 p.m. Tonight there will be a 20% chance of showers before 2 a.m. It will be partly cloudy with a low around 63. Tomorrow it will be sunny with a high near 85. And tomorrow night will be mostly clear with a low around 63. South winds around 6 miles per hour becoming southwest after midnight. Currently it's 77 degrees on both the south side and the peninsula and 74 degrees on the Outer Banks. Keep it here for more RM World Travel.
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1: Well, our next 60 minutes together begins now, folks. 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It is just past 11 a.m. Eastern time. It is Saturday, May 9th, 2026. 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
1: All right, well, this should be a fun segment. Good morning, everyone. Nice to have you part of our national broadcast today.
3: Good morning.
4: Good morning. Thank you.
1: Well, good morning to everybody.
5: Good morning. Thanks for having us.
1: Well, thank you. So I'm going to set this up. You may listen. You know, all three of you have been on this program in the past. Certainly Monica, you know, Craig and James have also been with RVIA on with us multiple times as well. We added the preferred travel panel segment early last year as a way to really provide expanded time in the program and just drill down on macro sectors of travel. Mary and I look at the PTP. It's kind of akin to when we moderate panels at trade shows or expos or other places. But this is still, you know, since it's a nationally syndicated radio show, we're all going to paint pictures with words now rather than having the audience in the front of us at a convention center. So with that said, last hour we shared the results of our latest travel polls. 75% of this audience said they'd be participating in some way in the America 250 celebrations. Since July 5th of last year, we've been leading the way in coverage on America's 250. Others are now coming around as we get closer to the celebrations. I was just out in Chicago earlier this week with my son. He enjoyed getting a photo at the start of Route 66. It's having its big centennial this year. So between the combo of America's 250 and Route 66 100, it's creating record demand for road trips. Despite all the realities happening in our world currently, you know, we're still seeing very strong demand for travel and expect it's only going to get stronger. So I'd like to hear from each of you, you know, on what you're currently seeing and experiencing, and share your thoughts on what's set up to be a pretty big summer for road tripping. John, we'll start with you.
3: Yeah, I do think it's going to be a big summer for road tripping. You know, the America 250 is an event that just lends itself so well to outdoor travel. You know, everything from, you know, small town fireworks to festivals around 4th of July. It's just really well suited for getting out on the road, finding some new places, visiting national parks. A lot of things that just are really good about outdoor travel just kind of dovetail really nicely with America 250. You mentioned the Route 66 Centennial. That's another one that I think is going to shape up nicely for this summer. And then also FIFA. The FIFA World Cup, I think, is going to drive a lot of bookings from people who are planning to go to games in different locations. RVing is a great way to get out and do that as well. So, you know, expect to have a good summer for bookings coming from that. And we're already starting to see bookings come in for it.
1: Well, that's good. Monica, what do you say? And then Jeremy.
5: I was going to say the same thing, John. Add that in that FIFA World Cup would be the third thing that we're really seeing that it is the ideal summer for RV travel. We've been promoting RV itineraries around. We've actually come up with an RV 250 promotion from Go RVing because we know that RV travel is such an American way to travel. And with America's 250th, we have definitely seen a lot of people wanting to take to the roads to celebrate. So it is a great summer for travel, particularly for those three events.
1: Jeremy, any thoughts?
4: Yeah, I mean, the Route 66 Centennial is huge, but so is local and regional travel. I just got back from Assateague State Park in my RV. I spent $30 a night on the campsite there. I was steps away from the ocean and fell asleep to the sound of the waves every single night. The campground was sold out. On the way home, we stopped at Lums Pond State Park in Delaware. They have a great state park system. Campground was also sold out. So RVers are definitely getting out there and enjoying the great outdoors, despite the spike in gas prices.
2: Great to hear, and it's only May. Monica, talk about some ways the RV industry continues to scale to meet what's been really solid demand over the past 5 or 6 years, and give a little insight into what some of the winning brands are doing to entice RVers and meet, you know, new ones and meet current ones where they are.
5: Yeah, so we know that today's RVer is younger, more diverse, have more kids in the household than ever before. Our latest demographic profile showed that the median age of RV owners today is 49, and that's down 4 years from just a few years ago. And so RV manufacturers, there is literally an RV for every lifestyle and budget, and the manufacturers are really listening to what their customers want to be able to stay connected, but also disconnect when they're out in nature. So being able to walk that balance and just having options from something that you can get for $100 a month all the way up to really luxury motor coaches, so that is something for everyone.
1: Yeah. Yeah. So, Jeremy, listen, you know, I cannot believe that it has been exactly 5 years to the day since you were last on this program, okay? I don't know if you know that, but we looked that up before the show. And you're out there, as you just said, you're living on the road with your family. You've been doing it for a long time. I personally think there's a luxury in RV travel that exists. I'll call it freedom. You know, I want you to talk about that sentiment and also some reasons you believe the sector's growing. And what are your thoughts?
4: I mean, I think the RV manufacturers that are winning right now are the ones that are building community. And so people are not just buying an RV, but they're also buying activities and rallies and fun and friends. So I've actually been speaking at some RV rallies again for the first time. You know, COVID kind of put a little bit of a damper on that, but that's definitely a big trend right now. I also really just think that the freedom and the flexibility are going to always be a draw for RV travel. So we had an amazing time at Assateague, but we had 30-mile-per-hour winds the last night. So we shifted our plans and we headed to Delaware, as we mentioned before. Mm-hmm. So there's a lot of freedom out on the open road and just so many great options for places to stay in every state.
1: Can you give me a 30-second answer on that, John?
3: Yeah, I mean, I think RVing at its highest level is a really high satisfaction category. It's, you know, 95% of our reviews are 5-star. People love getting outside, spending time with their family. And at the end of the day, that's what we're selling.
1: Yeah, you absolutely are. All right, so panelists, we are going to quickly come up on our first break of the hour. So I'm going to ask you all just to stay where you are. So we're going to, the preferred travel panel, we do this over our three segments of the hour two. So when we come back, we will expand this discussion, go a little deeper into some things we want to talk about with you. And then, you know, which we always have fun with, we go rapid fire in the H block, which really is well received by our show fans out there. So just stay right where you are, folks, and we'll be right back. But I'm going to make this handoff right now to Bobby down there in Dallas at our Network Command Center, who's going to run some important sponsor messages. Folks, want you to all stay out there listening, tuned in around the country. Today's preferred travel panel, we'll be back in 180 seconds.
0: As we take a brief sponsors break, now's a good time to check us out on Facebook, Instagram, X, or LinkedIn at RM World Travel. We're coming right back.
2: It's Mother's Day weekend, and we have the perfect gift for you to give. If you jump on this opportunity, it's going to be the Mother's Day gift that you're going to talk about for years, whether it's this October in the Southern Med or in July of 2027 in the Baltic and North Sea. 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
4: All right, back to today's preferred travel panel. We are talking RVs and camping. Staying with us on the show hotline, we have John Gray, Monica Geraci, and Jeremy Puglisi.
3: So, John, I'm going to start with you for this next question. You know, Bob Martin, the CEO of Thor Industries, he was here on the program back on March 28th. Michael Happy from Winnebago Industries, their CEO, we've had him on as well. They've both appeared as part of our chief travel leader conversation. You know, we're certainly seeing more and more cool tech. That's what I'll identify it as, you know, being added to RVs, has a clear impact on driving sales. You know, as the largest RV rental marketplace, you're certainly benefiting from the new tech that's being added by manufacturers. But you also work with partners like our national and state parks and others, really to initiate creative ways to attract more RVers each year. And I bring that up because we saw you're doing a $1 million gas reimbursement program this year. I want you to talk about that and some other ways you're working to get folks motivated to hit the road.
5: Yeah, so look, I'd say it's really at its highest level, like I said earlier, RVing is a really high satisfaction category. We want to get people into trying it. We believe that people who try RVing will love it. They'll go on to either buy RVs, rent from us frequently, or whatever, right? But it is a wonderful category of family travel that you can access this way. And we like to believe that we're kind of the tip of the spear of helping get people into this lifestyle. On the gas rebate program. So basically what that is there's a perception right now, as you guys all know, that fuel prices make RVing unaffordable. The fact of the matter is that you're not spending that much more with high gas prices than with low gas prices, and that interest in travel is, you know, kind of stays the same or goes up based on the things we talked about earlier, like America 250 and the Route 66 Centennial. So people want to get out there and they're nervous about gas prices. So what we've actually done is put together a program where if you rent from RV Share and you complete a trip, you can basically send in your information and we'll send you a gift card back for the difference or the price difference in gas relative to what it was, you know, prior to gas prices going up recently. So basically if you do a trip under 5 days, we're giving you $50 back. If it's a trip that's over 5 days, we're giving you $70 back.
3: All right, well, go enjoy dinner. Yeah. Okay, I like that.
4: Monica, you've been in this industry a long time. You live it, you breathe it. You're really such a great spokesperson for the industry. I wanted to talk to you about the diversity, but you touched on it already in the earlier segment in terms of there is certainly an RV for every price point. There's even a campsite for every price point. I'm curious, is there anything that surprises you about this industry today?

0: Well, I think I'm going to add on to what John was talking about with the gas prices, because I think this is something that people do think, oh, my gosh, gas prices are up. And so RVing, oh, my gosh, you have to drive somewhere. But you have so much more control over your expenses when it comes to RVing. And our data has shown time after time again that people actually RV more because it is more affordable. And you can go. Jeremy was just talking about how he went to a local state park. You can still get out there and take mm-hmm. that vacation, but you get to control how far you're going. You have no control over what the airlines are going to charge mm-hmm. you with the jet fuel price going up. I think airline prices are up 26% since January. So you just have that control. And so people just don't necessarily think that, but they think gas prices when they think RVs. But people actually RV more, and they just make those trips a little bit closer to home.
1: So, Rudy, do you have a question, you know, for our panel, maybe directed to Jeremy?
2: Yes, Jeremy. I know national parks are your specialty. Do you have some recommendations beyond the most obvious ones that might actually already be sold out or overbooked or that are off the grid? Or not off the grid, excuse me, off most people's minds when they're thinking of national parks?
3: Well, my favorite national park, I think, is a little bit underrated, and that's Olympic National Park in Washington State. It's really incredible. It has a great gateway town in Port Angeles with lots of food and craft beer. But then you can also do a rainforest. You can also go up to the beach. So Olympic definitely comes to mind. And I would also say, don't think that you can't go to Yellowstone or you can't go to Glacier. I really don't believe that. Perhaps in the absolute height of the summer, you might have a little bit of trouble booking. But if you go at the beginning or the end of the summer when not every single kid is back in school, you could still pull off those trips right now. There are definitely still sites available.
1: Yeah, I would agree with that. That's a good question, actually, for John and Monica, you know, to also have you weigh in on. Any parks or recommendations that you want to toss out there for folks to consider? John, we'll have you go first.
4: I mean, look, I'd say the biggest thing that we learned this in COVID, and I think it's true with gas prices, where people want to go to a place that's closer to home, is we looked at satisfaction scores for the, like, big bucket list national park trips. And we looked at satisfaction scores for your local state park. They were basically identical. So if your goal is to just get out there and have a great time with the people that mean the most to you, you know, go to a state park. They're wonderful, and you're generally going to love the experience.
1: Yeah, Monica?
0: I think it depends on what you're looking for. We have gone camping at local state parks here. I'm in the Dallas area, and then gone down to resorts down in the Waco area, and they just provide such different experiences, but it's all great. So I know you guys have a nationwide audience, so I think checking out your state parks, but then also those private campgrounds where the amenities, there's water parks in campgrounds, which I think that's another thing that people don't necessarily realize. We were able to rent a whole cabana, and my girls just absolutely love spending the day at a water park, but also heading back to the RV at night. So
1: I love that.
0: There's something for everyone.
1: Yeah. So John, so Mary and I, we've done a multi-week road trip with our sons in an RV. And prior to that, I also did something separate for a business trip. But, you know, we have our experiences with the Class A, not the diesels, but the Class A gas and then the Class C units. There's a member of our team, actually, who just bought a Class B, and he's now traveling with his family. But I'd like to hear your thoughts that you have for folks tuned in across the USA right now who are curious, but they've yet to try an RV or, you know, even a fifth wheel or a travel trailer that they're towing. Where would you recommend they start? And I want you to share what you think is a good entry model, you know, with a quick learning curve.
4: So, I mean, really quickly, it comes down to, do you want to drive it or do you want to tow it, right? Like, that's the first kind of question. One of the things we do a lot on RV Share is for people who are booking their first RV, the owner will deliver the RV to the campground where somebody wants to stay, a towable, and then the person can just come and stay in the RV and kind of get the experience of using the RV without having to tow it. If you're looking to do more of a road trip with, you know, like you're talking about for a week or more with multiple stops, I would recommend that if you're a couple, you try a Class B. If you're taking kids with you, you probably want to try a Class C. Both of those are reasonably easy to drive and are, you know, generally have enough room for the group that you're taking with you. And it, you know, one of the, I think, most important things when you're coming into RVing is to figure out if you want to have one that you can drive or if you want to have one that you tow. There's a lot of really good flexibility in the towable ones, and that once you have it set up at the campground, you now have your car to go around and see things. You know, so there's, that's one of the first questions you want to understand as an RVer, I think.
1: All right, Jeremy, I need a 30-second answer from you.
3: Go to an RV show and just walk into all the different options from $10,000 to $500,000. There really is something out there for everybody's budget. And if you're RV curious, don't wait. And particularly if you have a family with young kids, it goes by fast. My kids are getting older, and I am so glad that we got out and saw America in our RV all these years.
1: Yeah, I would agree with that. And just for our audience out there, if you don't know, the Class B is more of a van. Class C kind of has the, it's like a moving truck almost, that you have the sleeper up above the cab. And then the Class A, that's more of like more of a bus, if you will. That's just to give you an idea. All right, panel. Well, listen, our second break of the hour is closing in rather quickly. So again, we ask you to stay right where you are. When we return, we're going to do what we call rapid fire. We'll have some fun with that. Folks, as we hit this bottom of the hour break, so our local stations can update all of you out there, the museum gallery is 20 minutes away, but next, as I just said, rapid fire happens live.

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4: A three-day ceasefire is underway between Russia and Ukraine. Fox's Jared Halperin says it was announced after a meeting in Florida yesterday.
5: Ceasefire announcement comes a day after Special Envoy Steve Witkoff and Jared Kushner met with Ukraine's top negotiator in Miami.
4: The ceasefire is scheduled to end on Monday. It includes a 1,000-person prisoner swap between the warring countries. An Indianapolis police officer is hospitalized after being shot while responding to a shooting on the city's northeast side last night. The department's public information officer, Drew Brown.
6: Detectives with the Buncombe County Sheriff's Office have charged 16-year-old Star Grant and 28-year-old Devon O'Neill Loving with 3 counts of first-degree murder and 1 count each of felony conspiracy to commit murder.
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2: Okay, John, Monica, and Jeremy, thanks again for being our featured guests and sticking with us for today's preferred travel panel.
1: All right, so rapid fire, it's pretty straightforward. It actually generates, as we said earlier, a lot of feedback from our listeners. Mary, Rudy, or I, we're going to just throw out a topic, and we want you to share the first thing you think of without hesitating. So I'll start us off, and we'll go Jeremy, John, Monica in that order for this. So as we celebrate America's 250th birthday, if you could park an RV at just one historic site in our nation to watch the fireworks, where is it? Jeremy?
3: Anywhere along Route 66 would be amazing this summer, and I'm planning on getting out there.
1: John?
4: Mount Rushmore.
1: Monica?
5: Oh, I really like the Mount Rushmore one. There's not really much more Americana than that.
2: Yeah, I kind of agree
1: with
2: that.
1: We're having them again this year.
2: Yeah.
1: Okay,
2: so now I'm going to go in order of Monica, Jeremy, and John. What do you say is the undisputed king of gas station snacks that every traveler must buy at least once to make it a real road trip? Monica.
5: Oh.
2: Do you want to phone a friend?
5: It's just got to be chips. Like, my kids just want chips. Like, all of the chips.
2: Something salty. Salty chips. Okay, Jeremy?
5: Yep.
3: Beaver nuggets at Bucky's.
2: Oh, Bobby's. So would RJ if he was here. Okay,
1: true.
2: John?
4: Jeremy, you stole my answer. It's definitely beaver nuggets at Bucky's.
1: There we go. Okay, so far we've got
2: beaver
1: nuggets.
2: Have we ever had a beaver nugget? Are those really sweet, like, corn pop things?
6: Nugget?
2: What are beaver nuggets?
6: You better have them. They're good.
3: I don't think you should ask too many questions.
2: All right. Move on to the next question.
1: All right, so
2: Rudy,
1: you throw something out there.
7: All right. I'll have to find out my own what a beaver bucket is. All right. Let's see. I'll go in the same order if you'd like. Do you back in or pull through at campsites?
1: John, we'll go.
5: I mean, pull through.
2: Monica. Yeah,
4: you pull through if you can.
3: Back-in sites are often prettier, in my opinion.
1: See, this is what we love, the diversity.
2: This is great.
1: All right, so we'll go. Favorite class or type of RV for personal travels? I'm sure you have one. What is it and why? Monica?
5: I grew up in a Class A. Those memories are never going to be replaced.
1: Yeah, I would agree with that one. Okay, John?
4: Class C combines maneuverability so you can get to all the trails you want to and everything with enough room for everybody to sleep.
1: All right, and the master RVer here, Jeremy, what say you?
3: I love my little new camp teardrop travel trailer.
1: Okay, so you go with the travel trailer.
2: Okay. Yeah. All right, I'm going to go Jeremy, John, Monica. If we gave you a magic wand, would you use it instantly to fix all the potholes on our nation's roads, or would you give every RVer at least 30 miles to the gallon or a 500-mile electric range? Jeremy.
3: Oh, the latter by far. We can deal with the potholes.
2: Okay, so you say 500-mile electric range. Okay, John?
4: Yeah, I'm same answer, 500.
2: Okay. Monica?
5: Same.
2: Okay, all right. Unanimous.
1: We got to have a little diversity in this. All right, so I got to think of it, Mary.
7: I got one.
1: Okay, Rudy, where do you want to go?
7: Well, Jeremy, you said you stayed at Assateague, and but then the winds got high, and you drove to Delaware, and you got a nice place there, but it was sold out. I guess you reserved ahead of time. But how far ahead of time do you all reserve for most places when you're driving?
1: All right, so Jeremy?
3: The best answer is to reserve as far ahead as possible or at the last second by looking for cancellations, which is what we probably got.
1: John, what do you say?
4: Yeah, I would say if you know where you're going, like, then book ahead of time as far as you can, especially if it's a big destination trip, like something around a national park. But I like to book last minute and kind of have some flexibility in my trip.
1: All right, Monica?
5: It's just the same thing. As far ahead or get those last minute cancellations.
1: All right, so let's go this way. So paper map or atlas or GPS all the way, John?
4: I'm sad about it, but it's definitely a GPS. I miss the paper map days, but it's definitely a GPS.
1: Jeremy?
3: I'm ashamed that I use GPS for a guy that owns the RV Atlas podcast.
1: Monica?
5: It's got to be GPS. And there's great apps out there that will let you know the height restrictions. And it's really important, just so that you can stay safe, is GPS for sure.
2: All right. Last one for today for a campfire. Real wood or propane? Monica.
5: Oh, wood all the way.
2: Yeah. John.
4: For sure, real wood.
2: Yeah, this better be unanimous. Jeremy?
3: No, because if there's a burn ban, you've got to use the propane fire pit. Right. So I'm going to stand up for the propane fire pit. Right?
2: Wow. All right, you're the outlier here. Yes, wow. We're going to talk off air about this, Jeremy.
1: Sincere thank you to all three of you for being part of today's live broadcast and the Preferred Travel Panel. We love this segment of the show. We appreciate having you here. Enjoy the weekend, everybody, okay?
4: Thank you.
5: Thank you for having me.
1: That's funny. That,
2: that was a lot of fun.
1: You were reading the question.
2: Interesting.
1: Look at
2: this. So funny. Wow. I need to call him later and have this further discussion.
1: There's something to be said about that.
2: It's not a bad point, but I love the real wood. But all right. Well, in about 10 minutes, Robert and I are going to take all of you to Arkansas for today's museum gallery. But up next, Rudy looks into pain patients. That's right. Stay with us, everyone.
1: Pain patients.

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1: 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Well, say hello to what our next guest calls the paincation. That's a word that sounds good to people who like to spend their vacations testing their physical ability to bike 500 miles for 8 days through the hills of Africa, or running 146 miles during a six-day ultramarathon along the Pacific Coast of Costa Rica for $3,000. Jordi Lippi McGraw is a travel writer for a number of national publications, including Condé Nast Traveler and Forbes. She recently wrote an article for Esquire titled "The Successful People Who Pay to Suffer on a Vacation." Jordi, welcome to the show. Before we start with these folks, you weave one of the people you interviewed throughout your story. He's a 54-year-old banker named Piers Constable who claims suffering brings spiritual growth and relaxing doesn't. Speaking personally, Do you believe him?
2: I am not of that mindset, that's for sure. I can understand it, but this is not my personal choice of how I spend my vacation time.
1: Well, I like one of your descriptive lines. You say a lot of these people are ones who think for a living. You know, they're well-off financial people who just look at spreadsheets all day on a computer screen. Here's where I quote you: their bodies just become something to carry their brain around. Is that what motivates them? It's just so different from what they do in real life.
2: Yeah, I think there was a number of factors that played into why the people in my article were choosing to do this, but that was a recurring theme over and over again, right? Like, so many of our jobs these days are based at a desk, and it's emails, and it's Slack, and it's all of the stuff where you're just using your brain and not really using your body. So when they're getting that precious time off, which is also very limited, they want to put their bodies to an extreme to feel something again, to feel like they have moved their bodies and done something and accomplished something other than just sitting at a desk and answering emails all day long.
1: But you can go run outside your house for 20 miles or 100 miles. These people are paying thousands of dollars to go to exotic places and punish themselves. And you describe this one, well, it was this guy. This bicycle ride who fell down on his left side, his right side, broke the bike, had to run with his bike to somebody who could finally fix his bike and his body, and he got back on it and rode up some impossible mountain. That's crazy.
2: Yeah, some people would call it crazy. My husband is one of these people as well, and they call it type 2 fun.
1: Type 2 fun?
2: Yes.
1: Oh, I see.
2: But it's not like your traditional sort of what you think of when it comes to having fun, but this is what they consider fun. And there is a psychological aspect to it. I did talk to a psychologist about this, and when they're putting their bodies through these like tough and uncomfortable trips, like endurance races and jungle treks or boot camps, that it can be a really powerful confidence booster. And it can really change the way that they think when they come home from the vacation. So it's not just purely about relaxing and getting rest. It's about having a crazy transformation by being like, you know what? I can hike through the jungles of Costa Rica for hundreds of miles, get hot and sweaty and beat up, and I can survive it. And that means that I can do anything.
1: Yeah,
2: so instead of going to a relaxing, spiritual retreat, they're kind of finding that transformation in another way.
1: Great fun if you return home not in a wheelchair. 20 seconds left. Very quickly, how do these folks find these exotic, expensive, hardship vacations?
2: Well, there's a few options. I think there's types of chats going on where they just kind of find themselves in groups. But then there's also luxury, travel providers like Black Tomato that will literally host for $15,000 a person. They will drop you in the middle of nowhere and you have to figure out where you are and how to get from one destination to another. And that is a luxury option that you can choose.
1: Wonderful stuff. Wonderful. Jordi Lippi-McGraw, thank you so much for joining us. You can read this piece if you go to Esquire.com. Thank you.
2: Thanks.
1: Take care. We'll be right back.
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9: 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All right, we're going to start here. You know, Mary just mentioned it, America's most inviting art museum. That's a welcoming accolade, certainly. Also should start with the fact that the museum is free. That's certainly also very welcoming. You've got a terrific location in Little Rock's oldest green space, MacArthur Park, and have undergone some big changes in recent years. So give our listeners tuned in across the USA a brief overview of the museum.
11: Well, thank you for mentioning America's most inviting art museum. We were absolutely thrilled when Forbes printed that headline and wrote an article about us. You know, we've been here since 1937, however, underwent a major, major transformation and reopened in April of 2023. And then that article by Forbes came out within the month that we were open. And what's so exciting is it really captured who we are as a museum. We are a place that is here for the community. We are here as a place that connects Arkansas to the arts, both visual and performing. And we're, as you mentioned, we're free. And to be a cultural institution that really has no barriers to participate is, I think, one of our badges of honor. It's one of the things that we're most proud of.
10: Victoria, I'm curious what you would say are some of the strengths of the museum when it comes to the paintings and maybe the corresponding time periods. Where does it shine?
11: So our collection, we have about 14,000 works in our collection, and really our areas of strength are works on paper, mostly modern and contemporary, and also paintings and sculpture that are modern and contemporary. However, we also have a really strong collection of craft objects. And so we have works that are metal and wood and glass and ceramic. And in our galleries, we love to mix all of those collecting areas together.
10: Oh, I love that.
11: We want to really tell stories that bring together different types of art, both in a thematic or in a visual way.
10: So let's talk about what's coming. I think in August, there's an exhibit, the Material Nature John and Robin Horn Collection. Looks like there's some sculpture, and you just mentioned crafts in that as well. Can you share a few highlights, and do I have that right, that that's coming up in August?
11: Yeah, that's correct. So John and Robin Horn are local collectors. Robin and John actually are both artists. Together, they have given the museum over 200 works of art for our collection, including some outdoor sculpture. And so this exhibition is really going to bring out the highlights of that collection. So you'll see, once again, works made of ceramic and clay and glass and basketry. But then you'll also see works by some of the leading craft artists in the country. And what's so exciting also about this exhibition is we are going to host, during its run, we're going to host what we're calling a craft convening, where we're bringing together not only Robin Horn as a collector, but also the artist Elizabeth Brim. We're bringing them here to Little Rock to really have a day-long conversation about what is craft. You know, it used to be that craft objects were functional objects, but now craft objects can be sculptural objects. The craft field is sort of blurred with the fine arts field.
9: Yeah,
11: so
9: it's well put.
11: This exhibition is a beautiful sort of highlight of the craft world, but then this craft convening really digs in and gets a little deeper.
9: So we have about a minute remaining in the interview with you right now. And, you know, when you think about it, all museums have, you know, some true gem or masterpieces that everyone wants to see, right? What would you say are yours? Give me two or three to entice people listening.
11: You know, one of my favorite works in our collection is Standing Bull by Elaine de Kooning. And she painted this work when she was teaching in New Mexico, and she happened to go to a bullfight in Juarez, Mexico, and painted the most powerful and energetic work by a bull. But what is so incredible about this work is it was gifted to the museum after she had, Elaine de Kooning herself, had been in Little Rock and led a workshop at the museum's art school.
10: Wow.
11: So,
10: oh, wow.
11: In addition to a collection, we have a full-blown art school with studio spaces that teach a variety of different media.
9: Well, and we're going to leave that there then for folks.
11: Good.
9: So that's great. I'm watching Mary. She is acknowledging.
10: I'm getting excited. I'm ready to come visit.
9: Folks, for more information, go check out arkmfa.org. Thanks, Victoria. Really appreciate your time today.
11: Thank you for having me.
10: Thank you.
9: All right. Well, there you go, folks. The Arkansas Museum of Fine Arts. Definitely a place to go check out when you're in Little Rock. So that's it for today, everyone. Until we are back next Saturday, May 16th at 10 a.m. Eastern Time. Special thanks to all of our guests who appear on the show today with Mary and me and Rudy. 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
15: And killed on the tarmac. I'm Daria Albinger. Fox News, a runway at Denver International Airport was shut down after trespasser was struck and killed by a Frontier Airlines jet that was taking off. More from Fox's Max Gordon.
16: The person who was hit and killed still remains unidentified. It's also unclear why they decided to scale the perimeter fence at Denver International Airport and stand in the path of an incoming jet. This all happened at around 11:19 Mountain Time last night. Frontier Flight 4345 was hurtling down the runway, taking off for Los Angeles when they struck the person. Smoke was reported in the cabin, and passengers were evacuated via slides as a precautionary measure. In video taken during that evacuation, you can get a glimpse of the aircraft's engine damaged after the collision. The Airbus A321 was carrying 224 passengers and 7 crew members. The runway where the incident happened was shut down for the investigation, and airport officials say they checked the fence line after the incident, finding it intact.
15: 12 passengers reported minor injuries. Several of them were taken to hospitals, though. Tensions remain high in the Strait of Hormuz as the U.S. waits on a proposed peace plan that Tehran is now reviewing. Fox's Alex Hogan has details from the White House.
17: The White House says that as they're waiting for this, the ceasefire is still holding at this time. There's also a lot of other military activity taking place. U.S. Central Command releasing footage of a U.S. fighter jet disabling 2 Iranian oil tankers trying to breach the American blockade. CENTCOM also says that American forces have redirected 58 commercial vessels and disabled 4 since April 13th. One senior British official telling Fox the HMS Dragon Type 45 destroyer now is in the Gulf. The UK's Ministry of Defense today says that the ship will support efforts to clear mines and protect ships.
15: CENTCOM says despite the fighting, which President Trump has described as love taps, that blockade will stay in place. America's listening to Fox News.
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15: Homeland Security Secretary Mark Wayne Mullen spoke today to reporters in Kansas City, Missouri, and he said Customs and Border Protection and Immigration and Customs Enforcement must be fully funded by Congress. He blamed Democrats for the record-breaking DHS lapse in funding, which led to an historic partial government shutdown.
20: 76 days the Democrats kept the Department of Homeland shut down, yet they still wanted their backyard protected. They still wanted to make sure that their state, their constituents were secure.
15: Last week, President Trump signed legislation to fund the department in a bill which did not include funding for ICE or CBP. 17 Americans from a hantavirus-stricken cruise ship are headed for quarantine in Nebraska, while health officials in six states monitor dozens more for potential exposure. Director of National Institutes of Health, Dr. Jay Bhattacharya on Fox and Friends Weekend.
21: This is, again, not like COVID. And the CDC has been working very closely with our international partners, our state and local partners. We have a team on the ground that's going to help these 17 Americans, bring them back to a facility in Nebraska. Had a great call with the governor of Nebraska this morning. And what will it be self-isolation. None of these folks have any symptoms at all.
15: Passengers from a dozen countries disembarked last month, sparking a global scramble to trace the potential exposure. Health officials in New Jersey are also monitoring two residents for potential exposure to hantavirus following international air travel. State authorities say the pair came into contact with an infected passenger from the cruise ship, but neither is currently showing symptoms. While the specific Andy strain can be spread between humans, officials continue to stress that the risk to the public is still very, very low. Russia held a scaled-back Victory Day parade today. It lasted just 45 minutes. It had no tanks or heavy armor on display, but it did have North Korean soldiers joining the march for the first time, and President Vladimir Putin hailed his troops as a three-day ceasefire with Ukraine continues to hold. I'm Daria Albinger. This is Fox News.
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23: 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Tonight, there will be a 20% chance of showers before 2 a.m., partly cloudy with a low around 63. Tomorrow, it will be sunny with a high near 85, and tomorrow night will be mostly clear with a low around 63. South winds around 6 miles per hour, becoming southwest after midnight. It's currently 77 degrees on the south side in the peninsula and 65 degrees on the Outer Banks. Keep it here for Kim Commando.
24: The following program was previously recorded.
25: So when I saw this story, I was like, oh my gosh, I can so relate to this because this actually happened to me. You know, Mr. Wonderful, Kevin O'Leary from Shark Tank.
26: Of course.
25: He was out talking about, he was interviewing some guy. And then on the Zoom call, suddenly in the background, the kid's mother shows up and says, oh, you know, I'm here for the interview, too.
26: Oh.
25: And then Kevin O'Leary said, you know what? We're going to call a stop to this right now. Okay. Mom cannot be in the interview with you.
26: Why not?
25: You know, when it happened to me, this 23-year-old guy showed up. I don't even remember what he was interviewing for, but it was like maybe even 2 or 3 years ago.
26: Okay.
25: So he shows up and Amber says, he's here with his mother. And I'm like, what do you mean his mother? So sure enough, they both come in my conference room. And I said, you know, hi, can I help you? Why are you here with your son? And she said, I am here for moral support.
1: Well, you usually do the moral support when you're waiting in the parking lot in the car.
25: Exactly. And then she was so offended when I said, well, if you want me to interview your son, you just have to go downstairs and wait in the lobby.
1: And did she?
25: Yes, but she gave me that stink eye.
1: Did you hire the person?
25: What do you think?
1: I know the answer is no, but did the mother factor into the decision or they just weren't right for the job?
25: The mother, well, he was kind of a mousy guy.
1: Okay.
25: And so that was a big part because, you know, being around all of us here, you can't be mousy.
1: No.
25: Okay. Because you're just going to get steamrolled right over.
1: But isn't a lot of people in the IT industry mousy?
25: Yeah, a lot of them.
1: It must be hard. Or you do a good job of just bringing them out of their mouse hole.
25: Exactly. As it turns out, 3 out of 4 Gen Zers in a recent survey say that they have brought their parents to an interview.
1: That's too many.
25: Okay. 40% have mom or dad respond to whatever the HR person writes back. Okay, so.
1: I mean, I'm living that right now.
25: Are you?
1: Mackenzie came up to me and she's like, hey, this college wants me to come out for a softball tryout. Can you write an email to respond back to them?
25: And you did?
1: Of course.
25: Okay, see, okay, because Ian used to do that to me. And I'd say, you know, you got to write it yourself. But if you want me to look at it afterwards, I'll do it.
1: No, I just wanted to get it over with.
25: Or you could just do ChatGPT.
1: Well, of course, that's what I did.
25: Yeah, I know. And on that happy note, welcome, ladies and gentlemen. After all, this is the nation's largest, best, award-winning show, the biggest show about all things digital. I'm, of course, America's beloved digital goddess, Kim Komando, here with you once again. And joining me is my co-host, Andrew Babinski. Hello there, Andrew. And
1: hi,
25: you can
1: Kim.
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1: 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Subscribe, like, share. It helps out the algorithm. It helps out the show. We want to stay on YouTube, but we have to make sure we have an audience there.
25: Yes. So just do it. Even if you don't like the show.
1: I listen to multiple podcasts, both audio format and go on YouTube and watch them. It's a different experience. I like it.
25: And plus, you get to see this lovely jacket that I'm wearing today.
1: Is that pink?
25: It's pink.
1: Not salmon?
25: No.
1: Okay.
25: Pink.
1: I'm not good with colors. I don't know.
25: I know. I know. 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So, Andrew, have you been following what's going on with the war, of course?
1: There's a war?
25: Yes.
1: Oh.
25: But here's what a lot of people aren't talking about. You know, there was a strike. It was precise. But it was the technology, because we talk about tech here, that really made it possible. And it was really kind of something out of a sci-fi thriller. And it's been running quietly in the background for years. I mean, for literally years. It all starts with traffic cameras.
1: Huh?
25: I know. This is the wild part about it. We're not talking about spy planes and drones and satellites. In Tehran, their own street cameras, Israelis Unit 8200. Think of them as like the NSA on steroids.
1: Okay.
25: They spent years hacking into the city's traffic surveillance network.
1: So they could know where the leaders were and where everybody
25: was? Exactly. Exactly. And all this footage was encrypted and fed to Tel Aviv every single day, 24/7, for years and years and years, right? Then the AI went to work. We're talking billions of data points were fed into network models. The Ayatollah's route, schedule, bodyguards, who arrived first, who left last, what cars would double back. It just kept watching and watching and learning and learning. And so by the time that the mission launched, the targeting data wasn't old. It was actually happening in real time.
1: Wow.
25: Isn't that something?
1: It's very cool.
25: Let's see. We had drones, of course, there.
1: Did you see what they did with the drones, though?
25: What do you mean?
1: They amassed this, like, army of drones that then flew in so that all of the radar would pick them up. And it got confused. It didn't know what was what, where was where. And so when the fighter jets came in behind, it all got lost in the mix because they couldn't track what everything was happening
25: just,
1: in the air.
25: It was all just all scrambled up.
1: Right.
25: Wow. Well, the thing that really was astounding me is that when they took out the Ayatollah, they knew exactly where he was, right? And they knew where all the cronies were all around him. So did you hear what happened afterwards?
1: Mm-mm.
25: Okay. So after all this goes down, couple of days later, they're trying to figure out who is going to replace the Ayatollah. Okay. And so they have all these guys in one room, in one building, and they're all voting. And as they're voting, the Israeli United States, they take them all out.
1: Right.
25: Okay.
1: Like, I saw that the president was making a speech, and he's like, well, he could have replaced him, but he's dead. And he could replace him, but I think he's dead.
25: Yeah. And then how about just one more thing? The video of us taking out the Iranian naval ship. That was phenomenal.
1: I will say, though, this has been an awful week if you're trying to follow this war on social media.
25: Why is that?
1: So many faked, phony AI videos to where I watch something and I go, oh my gosh, that's crazy, shock and awe, whatever. And then I go to the next one and it shows, have you seen this clip? It's 100% AI.
25: Or it's from a video game. I watched one, I'm like, wow, look at that going. It's like, oh no, that was from a video game.
1: I was fooled like 60 times this week.
25: Meta's glasses, the Ray-Ban glasses.
1: Yeah.
25: We've talked about those.
1: Mm-hmm.
25: A Swedish news outlet just found out what happens to all the footage. Okay. It's actually routed to contractors in Nairobi, Kenya. So if you're unfamiliar, is that the Meta glasses, they have this little built-in camera.
1: Right.
25: And then it records everything that it sees. Okay. When you tell it to record.
1: Sure.
25: So all this footage is going back into Kenya. That's where real humans are watching every single bit of this footage. And they're labeling it to train Meta's artificial intelligence.
1: Okay.
25: So what do you think they're saying?
1: I mean, they're obviously seeing like bathrooms and bedrooms inside of people's houses, people's work in their office, their friends, the places they go, bars.
25: People having sex.
1: Oh, yeah, that too. Yeah.
25: And one guy, the one story that I thought was interesting, husband and wife, he takes off the glasses, puts them on the dresser while they're recording. Because his wife says something like, oh, honey, I'm going to go in and change. So he puts them there so he can watch her change.
1: It's his wife. Just follow her.
25: Okay.
1: But that's actually kind of hot that he wanted to see his wife change.
25: Yeah, sure, right? Meanwhile, Zuck bought a new house.
1: He did.
25: $170 million.
1: Is it the highest price tag on a house in the history of Florida?
25: Yes. Yes.
1: And now he's leaving and going to Florida to escape paying, what, 5% in taxes?
25: Yes.
1: Like $10 billion or something like that?
25: So it's 30,000 square feet.
1: Okay.
25: 9 bedrooms. The thing that
1: That's all? For 30,000 square feet, there's only 9 bedrooms?
25: There's a dock. There's massage rooms. There's secret passageways. There's a 1,500-gallon fish tank.
1: So that's
25: I was curious, like, so how big is a 1,500-gallon fish tank?
1: Well, I had a 400-gallon fish tank.
25: Oh, that was a big one.
1: Yes, and it was, what could I compare it to? The size of a large couch?
25: This one's 13 feet long, 4 feet wide, and between 5 and 6 feet tall.
1: Yeah, that's huge.
25: Okay.
1: That's a swimming pool in some countries.
25: Takes up 52 square feet. Not that bad. But the water at 1,500 gallons, it's over 12,500 pounds.
1: Yeah, a bit heavy.
25: So I also decided I wanted to do just another piece of

0: You'll have that thing paid off in 17 years.
1: And speaking of big tech titans, a lot of people haven't really been talking about this. And it really disturbs me. So I thought we should really bring it to everybody's attention because it's one of these stories that happened and it kind of gets pushed underneath the rug, so to speak. Now, if you are Bill Gates, you're worth $108 billion. Okay. So somebody comes out and says, you know, we saw a lot about you in Jeffrey Epstein's files. Okay, so if you're Bill Gates with $108 billion, you're going to go hire the best PR firm, the best strategist in the entire world.
0: Sure.
1: To say, what the heck?
0: Spin, do I do with spin, this? Spin, spin.
1: Because the DOJ files show hundreds of references to Bill Gates within the Jeffrey Epstein files.
0: Now, correct me if I'm wrong. Didn't he get divorced because he was like hitting on some ladies?
1: Well, we will get to that.
0: Okay.
1: But meetings, meals, he was on the Lolita Express, okay, multiple countries. Bill Gates said, you know, I'm just so philanthropic.
0: Sure. He went to the island to help the little people.
1: Epstein wrote emails claiming that he helped Gates cover up affairs to Russian women. Apparently, this is allegedly, that Bill Gates got home and he realized that he had a little infection there.
0: Sure.
1: And he didn't want to tell his wife, Melinda, what was going on. So he just tried to sneak antibiotics into her.
0: Into his wife?
1: Into like her, whatever she was drinking.
0: Right. So if she got the same infection because they were intimate together, it would already be battling it.
1: Yes.
0: Ugly.
1: Yes. Now, to all of this, Bill Gates' team says, that is so absurd. That never happened. But Bill Gates decided to come clean and speak to in a town hall meeting. And in that employee-only town hall meeting, go back to the strategist, there was a secret recording that was somehow sent to the Wall Street Journal.
0: Somehow? You mean emailed?
1: And Bill Gates said, yeah, I did all that. But I never went to the island.
0: Oh, okay.
1: You know, I did have two Russian women. And I did get divorced. And I did have a lot of things going on with Jeffrey Epstein. And then now Melinda is out saying, I knew something was off the whole time. He needs to answer for what the heck was going on there. But my thought is, and this came up, there's a reason why we're talking about this. You know, I use Google Docs, but when I have to send out, say, something that I've written to like Fox News or Daily Mail or whatever, they always want it in a Microsoft Word format. So what I've historically done is write it in Google Docs, just highlight it all, open up Microsoft Word, paste it in, and I know I could save it as a Google Doc, It's like, just this is just the way that it's easy for me. And then it came up the other day, and it said, you need to pay for Microsoft 365 in order to keep using Microsoft Word. And I thought, hell no.
0: You're not giving him any of your money.
1: I'm not giving him any of my money ever again. I will go to Google Docs and do a save as and takes an extra step.
0: Now,
1: and
0: you have an Apple computer, so yep. You don't have Windows running. But you have Windows running on the computers here in the studios.
1: Yes, yeah, because a lot of we have to. But I tell you, when it comes time to replace it, I am not giving Microsoft any more money. Not even a dime.
0: So you believe it was more than just infidelity then?
1: I think there was a lot more going on. Because, you know, if you come out and say, oh, this is what I did.
0: Right. If you're admitting to bad stuff.
1: There's more stuff underneath.
0: Mostly. Allegedly.
1: Allegedly. Let's go
0: ahead. We don't want to get sued. Allegedly.
1: There's. I mean, it's kind of like, you know, when your kid says, you know, I kicked the dog.
0: Right.
1: Okay.
0: I also kicked him, fed him bacon. Pushed him into the pool, set him on fire.
1: Okay, but I kicked the dog. There's more that's going to be coming out over time. And so, but to think, here's this guy worth $108 billion, right? Wow.
0: But that's it. That's all the guys that were worth $100 billion are the ones that are freaky deaky in the Epstein files. There's no guy that works part-time at Domino's that's in there.
1: I'm still wondering, how the heck did that guy put that Rolodex together?
0: He had everybody.
1: I mean, he really did.
0: He knew what people wanted, and he used that to his advantage to get what he wanted.
1: All right, let's switch gears. Think about all the irreplaceable moments on your computer, your kids' photos, important records, years of work and memories.

0: 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Hey, we have more of the show coming up. We have our calls, we have some great tips, and you have more of me and Andrew. So don't go away.
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1: News Talk

0: So I was so jazzed. Can you tell I'm so excited today?
1: You have a lot of energy.
0: I am so excited today because today is the first day that we launch Splash of AI. That's my weekly AI newsletter. And can you guess what the open rate is? Because you know what? Okay, before we back up, you know open rates are everything if you're in the newsletter business.
1: Correct.
0: Okay. And as is unsubscribe rate, click-through rate, because it tells you the healthy status of that newsletter. And granted, it's the first one, so people are pretty jazzed about it. And it's rolling out slowly because you have to, like, warm up what's called warming up the IPs. Because otherwise, all the email providers think you're just a big spammer if you just send like a 500,000 emails to one place. So what do you think the open rate is?
1: Now, is this being sent to all of your other newsletter subscribers?
0: No, they have to subscribe to this.
1: They have to do it?
0: Yes.
1: And how many people are subscribed to the AI newsletter?
0: About 500,000. But okay. We can't send out 500,000 at once.
1: Sure. I'm going to say the open rate is 51.6%.
0: Oh, close. About 56%.
1: Nice.
0: Yes. And then you, right on time, Zandra.
1: With new newsletter, revenue is flowing in. We can afford a new sound effect.
0: There you go. If you haven't already subscribed, go to splashofai.com. 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
6: I'm Carmen Roberts. A scary night for passengers on a Frontier Airlines flight taking off from Denver International. The plane struck and killed a pedestrian on the runway.
7: Smoke was reported in the cabin and passengers were evacuated via slides as a precautionary measure. The identity of the person, though, is still unknown.
6: Fox's Max Gordon. The U.S. says despite ramped up military action in the Strait of Hormuz, the ceasefire is holding. But Democrats are blasting the Trump administration over the wide ranging cost of the war.
8: 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And we hadn't gotten any closer to accomplishing our goals.
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0: 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So what do you say, Andrew? Phone call time?
1: Let's do it.
0: Okay. Sarah in Greeley, Colorado. You're up first. What's going on, Sarah? Welcome aboard.
16: Hello, Kim.
0: Welcome.
16: I am calling with a question about drones. We have had a couple of visits by a drone.
0: Okay.
16: And so my question is, how can we track it? How can we possibly find the owner who is operating it? It has been in my bathroom window while showering.
0: Yikes.
16: And so it's become really serious, and we just really, really would love to find out who is responsible.
0: I'm sure. I mean, that's alarming. Oh, hi, I think. You know, what's going on? Now, how long has this been going on, and do you have any idea who it might be?
16: So the last incident was in August. That is when I was coming home from the gym, and we think it's somebody who has been watching my patterns. And so probably knew that I was heading, you know, my next stop was going to be the shower. So I have had some unpleasant experiences with a male neighbor, and has made me feel uncomfortable and said some inappropriate things. And we do kind of suspect that that's possibly who might be doing it. You know, and everyone's innocent until proven guilty. So we're trying to be very careful there. But there's definitely some suspicion, and we just really love to be able to get more evidence than what we have been able to.
0: Because, you know, drones can fly miles away.
1: Right.
0: Yeah. So it used to be like, oh, well, the drone can only go for 5-10 feet or 100 feet for 2 minutes. But now they can stay up, obviously, a lot longer.
1: And if he's dumb, he's doing it from his own backyard. If he's smart, he is, like Kim said, driving half a mile away and launching it from there.
0: So now, have you called the cops?
16: Yes. Yes.
0: And what do they say?
16: They have just said, you know, we'll watch the area. We'll knock on doors. We'll talk to people. You talk to people. And so this person also, we've learned, has some hobbies flying remote control airplanes. So it would make sense that mm-hmm. he might also own a drone.
0: Yeah, that's probably all in there. Has anybody talked to you about how drones have digital license plates, so to speak?
16: Yes, and the police did mention that they would try to see if it was licensed. Nothing came back that they reported to us.
0: Now, were you ever able to record the drone itself?
16: So I have an audio recording. So when I was good. In the shower, I could hear it, something buzzing. Mm-hmm. And actually, it had visited one other time when I was in my kitchen a couple months earlier. The dog alerted me that there was something outside, and I stepped outside, and I could hear the drone. It was very, very close. I looked up, and it took off, so I never got a real visual on it. But then, so this day, it was a summer day, and I had my windows open in my bathroom. We live in a rural area, a lot of open space, so my house is way far away from anyone. So I did have my bathroom window cracked open okay. and the curtains pulled. And I could hear something while I was showering. I was like, what is that sound? And as soon as I turned off the water and got out, I definitely knew what it was, that sound again. It was that same drone. So I grabbed my phone and I started recording, and I got a good couple of minutes
0: all right,
16: of
0: that's good.
16: That audio.
0: Yeah, because forensics can use that audio to determine what is the make and model of the drone.
16: Okay, that's good to know. We did give that to the police, and they're like, okay, this is a small drone. They have not been able to get back to me on anything. They could just identify that, yeah, this is a pretty small drone. And then when I went I'm recording it for 2 minutes. So it's definitely very close. It's definitely outside my bathroom window. And I was trying to make it, you know, the operator, whoever, if it's got a camera on me, you know, like kind of not be obvious that I'm standing in the window. But as soon as I stood up in the window to try to catch an actual picture of it, I could hear it like zing straight up into the sky.
0: Do you have any security cameras around the house?
16: So, you know, we're out in this rural area. We're thinking we're all safe. I have a Ring doorbell. That's it. And the Ring doorbell is clear on the other side of the house. Our bathroom is on the corner of the house. So we think it's come in, you know, from that section of our property.
0: I would throw up as many cameras as I could. I would, you know, just buy some Nest outdoor cameras with that work on solar. This way you don't even have to hardwire it. You just you just connect that thing to something, and then you've got a lot of video that you could be capturing from a lot of. See, what you need now is proof, right? And you need to see where it's coming from, possibly. But if you could get the make and model of the drone, and drone owners are supposed to, according to a certain weight, they're supposed to be registering that with the FAA. And right. So with that digital license plate, that they could probably narrow it down to whoever you suspect or you think, or maybe not. Maybe it's not that person, but they could actually find out who that is. Because this is just creepy, weird stuff.
1: Let me ask a question. If the drone is doing this to her, mm-hmm. is she legally allowed to damage it?
0: No. You're not.
16: Okay.
0: You're not.
16: Good to know.
0: You're not. I know. It's a weird thing. Because you think like, oh, I'm just going to swat it.
1: It's kind of like, my mindset's like,
16: that's exactly
1: a stand your ground thing that's on my property. It's invading mm-hmm. my privacy. Therefore, you still have no right.
0: Yeah, it's kind of a weird thing. You know, you can file a complaint at the FAA.gov. I would do that.
16: Okay.
0: I would actually involve a local FBI office as well. The other thing that you can do, and I don't know if this might work, but there are apps that will tell you a drone's registration information if it's within a certain amount of feet of you.
1: It just picks up a signal.
0: Yes.
1: And then it reads that signal.
0: Yes. There's an app for, are you on iPhone or Android?
16: iPhone.
0: Yeah. Okay. It's actually better for they work better on Android because, you know, Apple likes to shut everything down as much as possible. Android, it's called Air Sentinel, and it has to be like a range of like within 1,000 feet. And you actually have to be like sitting there with the app open saying like, go find it now. It's not going to go find it in the background. There's one called Drone Scanner for iPhones.
16: Okay.
0: So you could try to put that on, but boy, I think, I mean, Andrew, I would just put cameras up all around.
1: Well, yeah, that's the best bet. But that scanner, 1,000 feet is a pretty good range.
0: Yeah, if it works.
1: And because a drone is so loud, you would be able to know without being spotted that you were scanning for the drone.
0: Yes. And then, but also because of the noise from the drone, is that you can figure out, like I said, if you gave that to like a forensics person, Sarah, that mm-hmm. they could say, okay, this is the make and model of it. And this is maybe the what year it was even put out there.
1: Do you think ChatGPT could listen to that audio and figure
0: it
1: out?
0: A good, you know what? I would try. That's a good point.
16: Okay. No, I didn't think of that. Yeah.
0: Yeah. Just upload that to ChatGPT. And I would probably do Gemini at the same time.
1: Yeah, all of them.
0: And then if you really wanted to do it, I know, but I would only do this if you weren't on your main computer, is I would put it in the Chinese AI.
1: Yeah, go to the library.
0: DeepSeek. And that's okay. That's China. But you don't want to, let me tell you something, you don't want to go to DeepSeek and just fire that up and say, oh, well, let me see what I can do. Because it's going to capture every single thing that's on your computer.
1: Ah, they already got all that stuff because I have TikTok. I'm not worried about it.
0: That's true. You know what? Probably do. But, you know, I use DeepSeek when I want to do some number crunching. And I use it on an old laptop and connected to a guest Wi-Fi network, not even on the main line. But I'm just thinking, you know, who makes all the drones?
1: China.
0: Okay. DeepSeek is from?
1: China.
0: Who would probably have the answer?
1: China.
0: Okay. Sarah, thanks for your call. Sorry that you're going through all that.
1: Yeah, that's awful.
0: What a bit of a nightmare, huh? Let's see, Graham in Scottsdale, Arizona. Hello there, Graham.
17: Hi, Kim. How are you?
0: Great. What's going on?
17: So I came across, I was watching some videos on social media, and I get a lot of music stuff, and I came across a video of a guy on America's Got Talent, older guy, electric guitar, and he was just amazing music, great guitar playing. I was like, wow, this is really good. I really like this guy. So I checked him out and found him on Spotify. He had a couple albums on Spotify. So I'm like, listen to those songs. I'm like, I really like this stuff. And so I downloaded and made a playlist and started listening to him. And, the next day I decided to check into his background, and, you know, he's an older guy, looked like, mid late 60s, but, looked a little rough, like he had a rough life. And after I did some checking, I find out that this is all AI generated. The whole show of AGT, it wasn't them. It was this everything. The guy is not real. And I find multiple videos of him on different platforms of him playing different shows at AGT. And then the music, obviously, is all AI generated. And the first thing in my thought is, shouldn't there be a label on anything AI generated saying that this is AI, this is not real? Because this, to me, could go down the rabbit hole of what's stopping of impersonating anybody, anything.
0: Now are the reason, did you feel, were you embarrassed that you really, like, bought into this guy?
17: Yeah, usually I can pick out AI stuff. And I don't. I've heard of AI musicians or artists they have on charts, and I'm like, I don't even want to listen to it because it's not a person, it's not a soul, it's not coming from a real heart of talent of people. And when I was fooled, I was so upset because usually I can spot that stuff, but they did close up on his face, and he's got the pores and the wrinkles and scar, and I'm like, That's concerning.
0: This is a tough guy that made, you know, he's been a long time trying to make it in the music business.
1: Graham,
17: right.
1: Can I ask you a question? Let me ask you a question, and I want you to be serious with me. Let's say you and I went to dinner, right? In Scottsdale, nice restaurant. We both sit down and we both order a hamburger, and they bring them out and we both take a bite and we're like, oh my gosh, this is delicious. And we eat the whole thing and we can't stop raving about how great that hamburger is. And then the waiter comes out and says, how was your meal? And we go, oh, it was so good. It was so tasty. And they go, oh, that's surprising because that was our new mutton burger or our new soy burger.
0: Black bean burger.
1: It doesn't change. Right. that we had an amazing experience just because it wasn't what we thought it was. The fact that you like it is a testament to how good AI is getting. But if you like it, you like it. Why does it have to have a human soul behind it?
17: Well, here's the thing. As I look and I go through comments on these posts, these people are commenting like they really think this is a real person. They're going to.
1: But so did you.
17: About his story. Right. But here's the thing. When it gets to this level of being that good, at what point is it going to start impersonating people?
0: It is now.
1: Oh, it already is.
17: What if someone's doing the Kim Komando show, but it's not Kim doing it?
1: Well, yeah. Hopefully it'll be better jokes.
17: President of the United States, but it's not.
0: Well, that's the concern. That is the concern.
17: Yes, and then that gets into people. Okay, what about panic of people thinking like something is happening when it's not really happening?
0: And that's the whole reason for the lockdown on TikTok.
17: Yeah,
0: is that because they on 170 million American phones, right? They being China or somebody else, they could deep fake President Trump and doing an emergency alert. You know, bombs are incoming all throughout. Right. Doesn't matter where you are. You know, think about the panic buying at the supermarket for milk and bread and gas and run on the banks and everything like that. And so that was the crux of the problem, is that we were given the ability for somebody in China to totally destroy our security. And so we're going to start this whole thing that you're talking about, Graham. This is just starting. It really is.
1: But because isn't the government reins on it, it's advanced to where it has so far so quickly.
0: This is why all the actors in Hollywood are freaked out.
1: Right.
0: Because we don't need them.
17: Right.
1: But it's every job that's going to be replaced, not just actors. Well, 30% of jobs or whatever the stats tell us. But is it too late? Is the cat already out of the bag and it's too late to rein it in?
0: Yes, it is. I mean, it is. Look at Sono. Nano Banana.
17: Is there no way they can make laws about the way it posts? And let's say because if I post a video, I make a video and I put some music to it, it's going to show you what the music is that I picked, right? And give them, obviously people can find and see who that music that is. But if this is AI generated, I mean, there's no warning or telling anybody that this is not real. Shouldn't there be like laws and stuff, like eventually and stuff like that? They put seatbelts and made laws because they was killing people. And at what point does that become a safety thing or a information safety thing in the country?
0: That's what people are trying to wrestle with right now, because when does it cross the line from entertainment to national security? When does it cross the line from, oh, I just thought it was a guitar player, to it's somebody's name, likeness, image? That's why so many actors are selling their name, likeness, and image right now, because they know that it's going to get stolen away anyway. Right. I mean, there it is. Hey, Graham, thanks for your call today. Great call. All right, let's switch gears. 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I've been using Raycon's Everyday Earbuds Classic, and they've become my daily go-to. 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
0: The Wall Street Journal said it best. 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Once you know what they are, you spot them instantly. The most obvious? Chatbots write like a frightened college freshman trying to sound profound. They rarely show an opinion or reach a clear conclusion. That's because chatbots are usually created by timid millennials who are adverse to taking risks, and this shows up in the final product. So the writing is rich in weasel words. ChatGPT relies heavily on M-dashes and bullets. The writing will improve, but for now, once you know each chatbot's weakness, you can never unsee them. Nobody's fooling anyone. And speaking of AI, I started a free weekly AI newsletter to make sure that you're always tech ahead. 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
0: 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So I was doing an experiment the other day. And I need to find a hotel room in Miami.
1: Okay.
0: And so I said I was from...
1: You're not going to buy a $170 million home in Miami?
0: No.
1: Sorry. Okay, fine. Get a hotel.
0: The price from Phoenix was $389 a night.
1: Okay.
0: Then I switched to San Antonio. And then I said... Through a VPN. And it was $506 a night.
1: Whoa.
0: Okay. Then I said, I wonder how much it would be if I was in Poland. And it was $299 a night. And see, and this is like a dirty secret, is that when you're looking for a hotel room, you want to use a VPN so that this way, well, of course, incognito mode too in your browser.
1: Right.
0: That's your first step. And then you want to use a VPN because you may find that you'll get a lower rate. And then what I do is I call the hotel and say, here's a screenshot of the rate that I got online. Can you match it? And then they match it.
1: Nice.
0: So just a little tip to save some money, because that's what it's all about. We have more of the show coming right up.
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0: Who really knows you best? Your spouse? 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
2: Monitoring for the hantavirus. I'm Carmen Roberts, Fox News. Global health authorities are watching for any sign of the hantavirus that appeared on a Dutch cruise ship and left 3 dead. The ship is set to dock in Spain's Canary Islands tomorrow, but some passengers left the ship before the virus was detected. Fox's CB Cotton has more from New York.
3: And today, the director of the World Health Organization on social media, he shared a letter that he wrote to the people of Spain's Canary Islands. In it, he said the outbreak is not another COVID-19, and the current public health risk is low. Before the virus was detected, the ship's operator said more than 2 dozen people from across the globe, including the U.S., had already left the ship. So far, now, health officials in Arizona, California, Georgia, New Jersey, Texas, and Virginia have confirmed they're monitoring people who recently traveled aboard or may have been exposed through international flights. State health departments have said none of these returned passengers are showing symptoms.
2: And health officials believe a Dutch couple may have contracted the virus during a bird-watching trip in Argentina before boarding the ship. Still no name on the pedestrian hit and killed by a plane taking off last night at Denver International. One reason may be the person was partially sucked into one of the jet's engines.
4: Frontier Flight 4345 was hurtling down the runway, taking off for Los Angeles, when they struck a person who had gotten out onto the runway. Smoke was reported in the cabin, and passengers were evacuated via slides as a precautionary measure. The Airbus A321 was carrying 224 passengers and 7 crew members. Airport officials say they checked the fence line after the incident, finding it intact.
2: Fox's Max Gordon reporting. 12 passengers reported minor injuries, with 5 transported to hospitals. 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
2: The U.S. and Iran say the ceasefire is holding despite a flare-up of attacks in and around the Strait of Hormuz. Fox's Alex Hogan has more from the White House.
7: U.S. Central Command says as of today, American forces have redirected 58 commercial vessels and disabled 4 since April 13th. Today, one senior British official tells Fox the HMS Dragon Type 45 destroyer now is in the Gulf to protect ships in the waterway. The U.K.'s Ministry of Defense today explains that the ship will support efforts to clear mines and, again, protect ships.
2: In other news, a Hall of Fame manager for the Atlanta Braves has died.
8: The team announced today that Hall of Fame manager Bobby Cox has died. Cox had short stints with the Braves and the Toronto Blue Jays in the 70s and 80s before returning to Atlanta in 1990. The Braves won 14 straight division titles and a World Series championship in 1995, the last year that Ted Turner owned the team. Turner died on Wednesday at the age of 87. Bobby Cox ended his career in 2010, ranking fourth in all-time wins. Bobby Cox was 84 years old.
2: And a statement by the Atlanta Braves says that Bobby was the best manager to ever wear a Braves uniform. They also called his legacy unmatched. New graduates entering the workforce may want to choose their first step carefully. Fox's Chris Foster explains.
9: As college graduates look for work, a study from WalletHub finds some entry-level jobs offer a clearer path to success. Researchers looked at starting pay, opportunity, growth potential, and job risk, and found top roles include computer hardware engineer, certified nursing assistant, and entry-level engineering jobs. The report says those positions stand out for strong demand, solid pay, and long-term career growth. Researchers add that fields tied to healthcare, infrastructure, and technology continue to offer some of the strongest early career opportunities in today's changing job market.
2: I'm Carmen Roberts. This is Fox News.
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12: 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Jake the intern here. 7:06 p.m. Tonight there will be a 20% chance of showers before 2 a.m. Partly cloudy with a low around 63. Tomorrow it'll be sunny with a high near 85. And tomorrow night will be mostly clear with a low around 63. South winds around 6 miles per hour becoming southwest after midnight. It's currently 75 degrees on the south side, 77 degrees on the peninsula, and 69 degrees on the Outer Banks. Keep it here for more Kim Komando.
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14: Hola, me llamo Kim Komando.
15: Wow, you're bilingual.
14: Okay, you say something in Spanish.
15: Taco.
14: Cuatro de baño.
15: Biblioteca.
14: Más cerveza, por favor.
15: Baño.
14: Washington State's labor of licensing is now using Amazon's AI voice tool called Polly. The reason why I bring that up. Somewhere along the way, somebody punched in a wrong setting. So when you press 2 for Spanish, when you call, instead of Spanish, you get an AI robot speaking English, but with a Spanish accent.
15: All right.
14: Here, listen.
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14: That's not so funny.
15: My name is Amigo Montoya. Please hold on the line and I'll kill your father.
14: You know, my neighbor's four-year-old's trying to learn Spanish.
15: Oh, is he?
14: Mm-hmm. He can't say please, though, which I think is poor for four.
15: Oh,
14: Oh, God, this is going to be a great show. I can feel it now.
15: She's on fire.
14: And on that happy note, welcome, ladies and gentlemen, boys and girls, to the nation's best, biggest, award-winning show about all things digital. I'm, of course, your digital goddess, Kim Komando, here with you. And joining me is Andrew Babinski. Hello there, Andrew.
15: Hi, Kim.
14: 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And a huge salute goes out to all of our brave men and women who are tuning in on the American Forces Network Radio. For over 375,000 service members listening in 175 different countries and 200 ships at sea. And we so appreciate all that you're doing. 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You know, every single day, rain or shine, weekends, weekdays, holidays or not, I make sure that I know exactly what's happening in the tech world. And here are some things that you need to really think about. And we're going to start by talking about your kids. And how many kids do you have?
15: 5.
14: A lot.
15: Too many. I mean, the perfect amount.
14: Gaggle. Okay. The thing that I find most interesting that a lot of folks are unaware of, that the very people that have built social media will not let their kids on social media.
15: Isn't it weird?
14: So weird to me.
15: And yet they're fighting in front of Congress saying it's fine. And in the background saying, well, my kids do that.
14: Mark Zuckerberg, he won't let his 3 kids on social media.
15: Of course not. He knows what's behind it.
14: Peter Thiel, early Facebook investor, among other things, he gives his kids 1.5 hours of screen time per week. Per week.
15: And he makes billions on screen time.
14: Snap CEO, same rule. YouTube's Steve Chen. This is interesting to me. Now, remember, YouTube has rolled out this whole thing about shorts, because all of us have like the attention span of a gnat now.
15: What were you saying?
14: Yes. He says no short form video because it will rot his kids' attention spans.
15: Then why does he put them on his platform?
14: Okay. He says his kids can only watch videos longer than 15 minutes. Elon Musk says his kids were being programmed by Reddit and YouTube, so they're not on there anymore. Apple CEO Tim Cook does not have children, but he has a nephew and says, I don't want him on any social network.
15: Then let's get rid of it.
14: Isn't that crazy?
15: We actually talked about this on my week daily radio show here in Phoenix. What would it look like if social media went away? And every angle you look at it, it's a positive, but none of us are going to put it away. It's weird.
14: Well, what is the biggest positive?
15: The biggest positive for, mm-hmm. I mean, I like the information side. When I sit down on TikTok, I'm looking for a recipe.
14: But you've already said that a lot of the stuff on TikTok with the war is all AI fake garbage.
15: Right. And that's something that happened this week, is with the war going on. I went to TikTok to get my news and I was fed a bunch of baloney. I'm not a big doom scroller, not a big TV watcher either. I don't have a ton of screens unless it's sports. But the benefit is I get information from it.
14: Yeah.
15: But if it went away, I would just seek that information from other sources.
14: Or it wouldn't matter. I mean, there are things that you're probably looking at on social media that if it wasn't there, you wouldn't care. Like, what's going on with people who you went to high school with?
15: See, I don't do that. I don't use social media to connect.
14: Well, me neither, but it pops up on my feed.
15: Right, it's there.
14: I mean, and I'm like, ooh, I hope I don't look like that.
15: But I do understand the addictive side of it, because I'll go on there to try to get, what was I trying to make? I was trying to copy some soup from the Olive Garden the girls wanted. So I went in there to find a copycat recipe, and then 8 minutes later, I'm sitting there watching some guy do a TikTok dance to a sports card sale that's going on.
14: I get so tired of the TikTok dancing.
15: But you just get sucked in because it's so addictive.
14: Hey, Apple dropped some new products this week. The iPhone 17e. They say it's their budget smartphone, $599. 48 megapixel camera, has everything there, satellite messaging, a brand new iPad Air. It's also, guess what? $599.
15: Budget.
14: The MacBook Pro Neo. Now, this is something that I thought was so smart, and I'm surprised it took them this long to do it. It's a MacBook that's priced so that it goes right against a Chromebook, almost kind of, and a cheap laptop. And also, say, a Surface tablet.
15: But is this just laptop. A repackaged version of one of their older computers?
14: No, it has a new chip on the inside.
15: Okay.
14: Okay. It's 2.7 pounds. You get a 13-inch liquid retina display, a 6-core processor. The battery lasts 16 hours on a single charge, which is pretty darn good. Guess how much the price?
15: $799.
14: $599.
15: Oh, that's close.
14: So $599 three times is one expensive fruit salad. let's see. Google Home has added an update. It's something called Live Search. You use Google Home.
15: Yeah.
14: Okay. I guess the old way, I don't use Google Home, is that if you had to scrub through hours of footage to find a specific moment.
15: Okay.
14: On Nest Camera. Now you can just ask Google Gemini. And you can say, is there a package on the porch? Is there a car in the driveway? And we'll tell you.
15: Guess what happens when you ask for that, though?
14: What?
15: Google probably owns all that video.
14: Of course they do.
15: If you're allowing them access to look at it, it's all theirs.
14: It's going to cost you $200 a year for that.
15: That's way too much. For something you probably use twice a year?
14: Abby just lost her job as head of neighborhood surveillance.
15: You're going to spend the money.
14: Okay. Burger King. I can't remember the last time if I've ever gone to Burger King in my life.
15: Me either.
14: They have a new open AI-powered chatbot by the name of Patty. Get it? Like Patty?
15: I got it.
14: Okay. It listens to every drive-through conversation, and it scores workers if they say please and thank you.
15: That's it?
14: Mm-hmm.
15: I bet you they paid $100 million so they can find out if their people are saying please and thank you.
14: It's live in 500 locations. It's rolling out to all 7,000 stores. And talk about Lord of the Fries.
15: I know you're not a huge drive-through person.
14: No, not
15: but
14: at all.
15: There is this trend in drive-through when you go up, you hear this voice that's like, hey, welcome to McDonald's. Do you want to use your mobile app? And then you go, no. And then another person comes on and goes, okay, what can I get for you? They're using AI just to open it. It's so weird.
14: Well,
15: why not have AI do the whole thing?
14: They should, and they probably will. So that, and then it's easier with the app, I would guess, because then you get rewards. Don't you get like free burgers and fries? I've written about it.
15: The generation behind us will download any single app they see. Amelia has 364 retail apps on her phone.
14: No.
15: Oh, it's insane. And every single one is tracking her, and every single one she signed up because she got a coupon or an entry to win something. Every store you can think of is on her phone.
14: How
15: on
14: does
15: the
14: she
15: show,
14: pay for all this?
15: None of it. She doesn't pay for any of it because it's just downloading the app to track her. And she'll go on and get a coupon for, you know, a free nugget or a free t-shirt or whatever. And I said, Kim always talks about there's like 28,000 data points that are connected to a person. You have so many apps on your phone, it's like 150,000. They know everything you're doing.
14: And they do. They do.
15: And she's like, well, I'll just delete them all. I'm like, too late.
14: Sorry. Doesn't really work that way. And this is a great story. It's a it's the sad story, but it has a happy ending. A 19-year-old girl was driving her car home from work in the snow this past week in Ohio. She slid down a 15-foot ravine. Her truck flipped upside down and landed in the Little Miami River. It was pitch black. The water was coming into the truck. She was trapped. But her Apple Watch detected the crash and called 911 while she was struggling to breathe out of a 4-inch gap in the floorboard.
15: Oh, wow.
14: Okay. Firefighters busted in the window, yanked her out, minor injuries. Isn't that something?
15: That's phenomenal.
14: Yeah.
15: Is that a setting on an Apple Watch?

0: 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Let's see. We're going to talk about how your car is a snitch. Some AI prompts are going to change the way that you work. And, of course, you have more of us, and you have some great phone calls here on the Kim Komando Show.
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0: 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What do you think, Andrew? Some phone calls?
1: Let's do it.
0: Pastor Jennifer in Fort Lauderdale, Florida, welcome aboard. What's going on?
2: Hey, good, good. How are you? Thanks for having me on.
0: You betcha. So tell us, what's going on?
2: Oh, there's a lot going on. We've got AI scammers, a new breed of, it used to be the orphanage scams, and now it's the AI scams, and there's a lot going on. We're busy down here.
0: So is somebody scamming you, impersonating you?
2: Yeah. And

0: And, you know, it's not really the first time. I'm used to having people take my picture, right, and create like a Facebook profile or like an Instagram profile and pretend to be me and message people and, you know, say, I've got an orphanage. If you send me money, I'll pray for you. I'm used to that. But what happened recently was just so beyond anything I would have imagined. And I guess I was kind of naive. Here's what happened. Somebody took a video of me from YouTube, and it was in my living room. And they took a clip of me actually speaking, but they put it through some kind of AI technology that actually cloned my voice. And so it sounded like me. It looked like me. It wasn't me, but there were some people that actually believed that it was.
1: Oh, gosh. Isn't that horrible?
2: What did they do with the video? Were they asking for donations? Were they trying to get money out of people?
0: Yeah, the ultimate goal was to get money. So they were promising, the video said, this is Jennifer, you know, I want you to be happy. And basically, this guy Sergio reached out to me through Facebook, and he goes, when are you going to call me? And I'm like, you know, I'm sorry.
3: What?
2: Why didn't you call Sergio, Jennifer?
3: Why did not you call? Yes, exactly.
2: What is your problem?
0: I know, and he was insistent. I mean, he was like, you promised. I gave you money. I'm going to call the police. And I'm like, you know, I'm really sorry, but that wasn't me. And then I said, you know what? Send me the video. Because he was insisting that I send him a video. Send me the video. And when he sent it to me, I was like, oh, my gosh. Like, I'm blinking 100 miles an hour. I'm speaking broken English. But because he was from another country and didn't speak English as a first language, he just fell for it. I felt so bad.
3: So the video that you did see of yourself, not this one, but, I mean, was it really convincing?
0: It anybody that has really been tracking with me would have known better. Cause I mean, I'm all over social media and I've been doing it for a long time, but people that don't know me as well, or maybe they've first been exposed first, second time, third time they've seen me. I mean, it was in my house. They had my living room there.
3: Wow. That is something. So when this happened, did you post anything that this was going on with you?
0: Yeah, I actually did.
3: Good.
0: Because I felt like, you know, I needed to warn people. So I took the video, clipped it into mine. I said, listen, this is what's going on out here. Make sure you double check. Everything that looks like me is not me. And it's not just me. I mean, there's a lot of people, celebrities, pastors, you know, mm-hmm. Bill Gates, you name it.
3: Yeah, exactly. Now, one of the things that you can do is that you put something that is only identifiable to you that maybe won't be picked up by deepfake. Maybe it's you touching your ear at a certain point, or when you say a certain word, you touch your ear. And so,
0: so you
3: start thinking about like just a little something like that, that you can do, even if it's just like, you know, scratching your eye, you know what I'm saying? Just, you know, touching your nose. And so the whole idea is that the AI deepfakes, of course, they only need 3 seconds of your voice, right? In order to clone your voice. But with the video tools is that most of them won't detect a little subtle movement like that and duplicate that.
0: Wow.
3: And so that may be something that you might want to do in the future when you start doing this. Well, you know, do you have any sense of how many people that were taken by this video?
0: I don't. He's the only one that reached out, but I have had a lot of people that have randomly emailed saying, I was talking to you online, you know, when are you going to call me? So I don't know if they receive the video. Of course, I don't see every message that comes in because there's just too many. But I've put out a couple of warnings now, and I really think that we need to sound the alarm on this because people believe the best.
3: I know, and then they look darn good too. I mean, they really do. Look at some of these.
2: You already put on hold because I know I just had one question for you. When are you going to call me, Jennifer? I mean, I paid good money for that. I got to work for a couple more hours, but then after the show, I better get that call.
3: I mean, you need to.
0: All right, Sergio.
3: Yeah, Sergio. Good one. Love that. Yeah, you do have to be careful. You know, can't tell you how many times I'm here. I heard from somebody just the other day, he thought that Jennifer Aniston was sending him videos.
2: And she wasn't?
3: No, apparently she was not looking for an overweight man in Kentucky.
2: She didn't want to be friends.
3: That was it. 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All right, we have more of the show coming up, so stay right where you are.

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3: I'm Daria Albinger. Turning Point USA founder Charlie Kirk's widow, Erica, gave the commencement address today at Hillsdale College in Michigan.
4: Continue forward in life with clarity and intention, and you will come to understand that life is not defined by the abundance of options, but by the weight of the choices that you make within them. And those choices, more often than not, are not dramatic or obvious, but quiet and compounding.
3: Protesters gathered near the campus at the county courthouse. Congress is debating the Save America Act, which would require proof of U.S. citizenship to vote in federal elections. Critics call it a poll tax, which would prevent many people who could legally vote otherwise from being able to do so. America's listening to Fox News.
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0: 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All right, we've talked about this before on the show, is that every second that you're behind the wheel, the car tracks you, right? Your speed, your location, how hard you brake, how fast you go. General Motors got caught selling driver behavior data to insurance brokers.
1: How would they get caught? I mean, they all do it.
0: Shocker, right? Toyota, Honda, and Hyundai have also been flagged for the same thing. And so you might be thinking, like, well, how did they get permission for this? Well, when you turned on your car's infotainment system, it said, do you agree?
1: Yeah.
0: And you said, yeah, sure, whatever. Okay.
1: I mean, I told you the story when I bought the truck. I bought a Ford F-150, mm-hmm. went out there. Now, it was pre-owned, but the guy said, well, let's going to set up your infotainment system, like you said, and get your registered and everything. I was like, oh, no, I just want to go. I've been here for hours negotiating this deal. He's like, no, I have it all set up. And then I said, no. And he said, just sign here and then we'll go. I'm like, now I knew this was about getting information. And like this guy's whole job is to get me signed up. And he just signed it for me and clicked consent right in front of me.
0: And you just said, thanks, I got to go.
1: Yeah. Okay. I tried to complain, but it was done.
0: Rob in Memphis, Tennessee. Hi there, Rob.
2: Hey, Kim. Thanks for having me back on.
0: That's right. We spoke before now about AI, right?
2: That's right. I called you about 4 months ago to share with everyone, all your listeners, that you were my inspiration for getting my certificate in AI.
0: And so how's that going? Are you loving it?
2: I am. Mm-hmm. I'm loving it a lot. So I'm in week four right now. It's a 6-week program through MIT. And the program is called AI Implications of Business Strategy.
0: And so, tell us the greatest thing that you've learned so far.
2: Can I tell you the three greatest?
0: Oh, you can tell me three. I'll take three.
2: I'm sorry. I can't limit it to just one. So, my favorite thing, week one, before you learn anything about AI, is they do a recap of Porter's generic competitive strategies. So Michael Porter coined this concept back in 1980. And Kim, that's before I was born, just for context. But that's how important and relevant these are when talking about AI mm-hmm. and business. There are three generic strategies, cost leadership, focus, and differentiation. And as you go throughout this course, you learn about how AI applies to all three, and it forces you to think about how can I apply AI to my business. Kim, I work for a $100 billion manufacturing titan, and I'm mm-hmm. thinking about ways I can use AI to make myself more efficient, to make my organization more efficient. The ways that I will use AI to do these are different from how you would use them.
0: Right.
2: In your station or when you're in your newsletter. Mm-hmm. But everyone can apply AI to their organization, to their business. The other thing I've enjoyed about this program is that when we think of AI, we think of something called generative AI.
0: Right.
2: And generative AI is like your ChatGPT, your Gemini, your Grok. We just shorten it to AI. But this program goes into depth on different aspects of AI, not just generative AI. So they've expanded it in their robotics, which is really cool because I work with a lot of robotics. And there's more robotics than just like, well, what do you think of when you think of robotics? You think of like big machines moving stuff around or
1: that scary dog that one company made.
0: Yeah, the Boston Dynamics dog. And
2: sure. Okay, perfect. I know exactly what you're talking about. So that's absolutely a form of AI under the robotics category. Robotic process automation, or RPA, is another form of robotics. And so you've heard of robo-advisors that financial investment firms use Yeah. They advise you on how to use your money. Mm-hmm. But that's a type of robot that uses AI to advise you. And so we've gone into a lot of depth on all these different aspects of AI. And then as the course is concluding, it's been forcing us this whole time to think about how we can apply AI to our organization, how it appeals to these competitive strategies, cost leadership, focus, and differentiation. And the grand finale, each week there's an assignment that we turn in, and it's graded. No, we can't just use AI to do the assignment. That's cheating. they make you sign in, the code of conduct or the honor policy before day one. The grand finale is a project where you, each person in this program, we expand on our plan to use AI in our organization or an organization of choice. It doesn't have to be your employer. Sure. In my case, it is. And that's the grand finale of this.
0: So you know what? So you've really learned a lot.
2: I've learned a lot. I've learned more than I thought I would.
0: Mm-hmm. And so is this, how many hours a week is this class?
2: Personally, I spend about 6 hours a week on this because there's a lot of, right. No, it's not much at all. It's reading, it's videos, a ton of videos, interviews between, fellow professors at MIT, or they do bring in, some industry experts, to talk about how they, how they utilize AI, how they've implemented it.
0: So you really see this as a benefit to your career then, 100%.
2: Yes.
1: Now, once you get the certificate, are you going to use it to change careers?
2: No, and I'm not just saying that because someone listening might know who I work for. Yeah, I actually want to stay in my position. I'm an engineering manager for this large automotive OEM, and I just want to make myself more efficient. I want to make people that work for me more efficient. I want to 10X myself. I want to 10X all of my employees, and I want to make my organization competitive. I want to do things for the first time that maybe haven't been done before in my organization, maybe haven't been done before ever in the industry.
1: Dang, so I was hoping we'd get his 2 weeks right here on the air. Man.
0: So how much would this class have been, Rob, if you didn't get the employer to pay for this?
2: Yeah, great question. I think it's about $3,500.
0: Wow.
2: So
0: that was good.
2: I'll take it.
0: Well, with your background and having now this MIT certification, I mean, it's, and actually obviously embracing it, right?
1: Loving it.
0: How you can use it. And thank you, Rob, for calling back and telling us everything that you've learned. That Porter, if you haven't ever studied that, it's the basis of a lot of economics classes. And it really, these three pillars are something that you should really look at. If this is, something that you want to do, pursue in business or something like that. Rob, thanks again for your call. That glow that you see on people who just seem to radiate health. It's not just good lighting. It's what's happening inside your body. One of the best kept secrets to looking and feeling amazing is collagen. 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
0: Did you attend church this week? 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In a closed-door meeting with the clergy of the Diocese of Rome last Thursday, Pope Leo had a stern warning about AI. The message? Don't. In the Pope's words, resist the very real temptation to prepare homilies with AI. And while you're at it, stop focusing on gaining social media likes with your sermons. And I love this. Stop seeking the illusion of connection on social media. Real spiritual connections will not come through TikTok or Instagram. Note here that the Pope is focused on the falsity of social media and not prayer apps like the widely popular Halo or prayer.com. AI is a major temptation to everyone. There are places to use it. Preparing homilies is not one of them. 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

0: 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All right, 15 minutes into a flight, what would you do if a charger exploded into a ball of orange fire?
1: Probably cry like a baby.
0: Well, joining us right now is Melissa in Wichita, Kansas, because this actually happened to her. Hello there, Melissa.
2: Hey there.
1: Was it yours?
2: It was not mine. It was the passenger sitting directly in front of my 18-year-old daughter and I.
0: Oh, gosh. So what happened?
2: We were about 15 minutes in the air. You know, you're getting in your relax mode of taking off. And literally, there was just this big flaming ball of orange flame.
0: Gosh.
2: It was an explosion.
0: Wow.
1: Did anyone get hurt?
2: Nobody was hurt. The lady that was actually had the battery charger, she didn't even go to the hospital. She was on our flight, the rescue flight, whenever we flew back to Seattle in the evening time. She was sitting again in front of us. And
0: you're like, you don't have any more chargers, do you? Okay, just checking.
2: Exactly. she was sitting in front of us, and I asked her, I was like, dude, because they were saying on the news that, you know, one person went to the hospital, and it wasn't her. I think it was one of the flight attendants because of inhaling the toxic lithium battery fumes.
0: So how did they put the fire out? Did they, because most planes now, they have these lithium bags, lithium ion battery bags, that they can put the battery in and then it will extinguish the flames. Did they use that?
2: So it happened so fast. You know, I mean, the flight attendants were all in their little jump seats. So they were all, you know, strapped in, everybody strapped in. And there was a gentleman that was sitting in front of the passenger with the exploding battery pack. She tossed it into the aisle of the airplane, and he miraculously had a towel that he put over the fire. And then another passenger put her shoe on top of it, but it was still smoldering. And then they reacted, you know, because the cabin's getting excited and panicked. So they got the fire extinguisher and put it out, the rest of the fire. And we were probably 12 minutes because I took pictures and I also took the video. And the oxygen masks were not deployed for 12 minutes, probably.
0: Oh.
2: So we were in close range inhaling these toxic lithium battery fumes. And it's like worse than smelling burnt plastic.
0: Wow.
1: When it first happened, because I know myself, I know where my mind would go. Did you have any idea what was going on?
2: I knew that there was a fire and I was waiting for the oxygen masks to deploy. But there is a delay with oxygen mask deploying and it's due to the cabin pressure.
0: Okay.
2: So they don't just get triggered automatically. They have to be manually deployed.
0: So the captain or the pilot has to do that. It has to flip a switch. Okay.
2: Yes.
0: And so by the time that they knew that that was going on, because you said the flight attendants were in their jump seats, right? You have passengers putting out the fire. And so how long was it before a flight attendant figured out that what was going on?
2: Within a couple minutes.
0: Okay.
2: Yes. Okay. Within a couple minutes. And then the mask did not deploy for, with my timing, 12 minutes. So we covered our mouths. I told my daughter sitting next to me, I'm like, cover your mouth and put your, you know, put your elbow over your nose.
0: That was smart.
2: Like with your shirt, put your shirt over your mouth.
0: That was smart. Okay. So then you get the fire put out. Then what happens after that? You said you turned around. Is that what happened?
2: They did. It took them a while to communicate. There was just a delay. I feel like everybody was paralyzed and unprepared. It was a slow reaction and there was like no safety plan in place. And I was reading an article on the National Business Aviation Association and it was talking about cases with these ion battery explosions on airplanes. And I feel like as the public and how much we fly and use aviation as a source of transportation, there is just a lack of knowledge and preparedness for these types of.
0: Yeah, and all of us. I mean, everybody's carrying something with a lithium ion battery in it. Something, right?
1: Just since December, this is the second person we've had on the show that's had a battery explode. Remember the firefighter that had the dog in the carpet that caught on fire?
0: Yeah. Yeah, and he caught that on his Nest Cam or security cam, whatever it was. So I'm just curious. So you go through all this. What did Alaska Airlines give you as far as like, here, you know, we're sorry that this happened?
2: This is really kind of funny. They gave us $12 vouchers for, I guess, food. I don't know what you can buy for $12 in the airport.
0: A bottle of water? Okay, to help put out the fire, which wouldn't work on a lithium-ion battery, just saying. But
2: and then they gave us a $300 credit for our next flight.
0: Do you know if it was a Chinese knockoff charger or what actually caused the fire?
2: You know, I don't know what kind of charger it was, but I'm sure that it was because everybody's ordering chargers off of Amazon. In the article from the National Business Aviation Association, it's like you pick up a battery off the street in New York for $5, a battery charger.
0: Right.
2: You know, so people really don't know what they are buying. And I've had incidences myself where a battery charger gets warm and warms up my phone.
0: Oh, it does. You know what we all have? Even the ones that are supposedly certified. You touch me, you're like, oh, that's really hot.
1: It's not supposed to be like that, is it?
0: Well, Melissa, thank you so much for calling in. What a frightening thing.
1: My first thought would have been terrorism. That's exactly where my mind would have went. Thank goodness there were people on that plane that have it better together than I did.
0: I don't know if I could have gotten on the plane again with the same person.
1: Right.
0: Okay, you need to like strip down. I need to make sure there's nothing else on
1: you. Get her a rent-a-car.
0: So let's talk a little bit about safe batteries, okay? You want to make sure that you buy from a manufacturer that you can pronounce their name, number one.
1: Okay.
0: Seriously, though, we're talking big name manufacturers, you know, Belkin, for example, you know, Apple, the big ones, Anker. And then if your charger ever starts getting hot, you need to unplug it. And you shouldn't be leaving this thing charged up, whatever it is, 24/7. You know, so many people do that.
1: Yeah, just throw it in a corner of the kitchen and it's charging all the time until they need it.
0: No, definitely don't want to do that. So have some common sense, people. Please, please, please, please, please. Coming right back, a shocker about Amazon Prime here on the Kim Komando Show.
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0: Hey, for small businesses, every hire matters, but finding the right person takes time and energy. That's why I use LinkedIn Hiring Pro. Right now, post your first job and get $100 off. Go to linkedin.com/Kim. 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Terms and conditions apply. So you pay $140 a year for Amazon Prime, and Amazon is thanking you because they're going to charge you more than non-members on certain items.
1: What?
0: Yes. A study found Prime members were shown higher prices on everyday items because Amazon knows you're already in the ecosystem. You're not going anywhere. So why discount you?
1: So what do I do?
0: Well, you can price shop elsewhere by using Google Shopping or put that extension on Camel, Camel, Camel so that this way you see if you're really getting a deal.
1: I'll just pay more.
0: Okay, I mentioned this briefly, and let me just talk a little bit more about it right now because we have just a few extra seconds. I launched a weekly, it's delivered every single Thursday, a weekly newsletter only about AI. And it's not going to give you like, oh, here are the best 50 note-taking AI apps. No, that's garbage. We're not going to do that. You know me. It's about AI tips, tricks, and secrets that you can actually use. 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
7: Waiting on Iran, I'm Daria Albinger, Fox News. Tensions remain high in the Strait of Hormuz as the Iranian government reviews the latest U.S. peace proposal. Fox's Alex Hogan is at the White House.
8: The White House says that as they're waiting for this, the ceasefire is still holding at this time. There's also a lot of other military activity taking place. U.S. Central Command releasing footage of a U.S. fighter jet disabling two Iranian oil tankers trying to breach the American blockade. CENTCOM also says that American forces have redirected 58 commercial vessels and disabled four since April 13th. One senior British official telling Fox the HMS Dragon Type 45 destroyer now is in the Gulf. The UK's Ministry of Defense today says that the ship will support efforts to clear mines and protect ships.
7: CENTCOM says even with the ceasefire still in place, a U.S. naval blockade will remain in effect. An investigation continues into a deadly strike last night at Denver International Airport. A Frontier Airlines flight that was taking off hit and killed a woman who had apparently trespassed onto the tarmac. More from Fox's Max Gordon.
9: Frontier Flight 4345 was hurtling down the runway, taking off for Los Angeles, when they struck a person who had gotten out onto the runway. Here's radio traffic right after the collision.
10: We just hit somebody. We have an engine fire.
9: Smoke was reported in the cabin, and passengers were evacuated via slides as a precautionary measure. The Airbus A321 was carrying 224 passengers and seven crew members. Airport officials say they checked the fence line after the incident, finding it intact. The identity of the person, though, is still unknown. And the runway where the incident took place was shut down for a time so investigators could do their work. But according to airport officials, the accident scene has now been cleared and the runway is back open.
7: 12 passengers reported minor injuries. Some of them were taken to hospitals. 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
7: Concern is growing over hantavirus, a potentially deadly respiratory illness. The rare rodent-borne disease was recently at the center of an outbreak aboard a cruise ship. Six Americans were on board that vessel. They're being monitored. None so far, though, has tested positive for the virus. Before he left the White House yesterday, President Trump told reporters he believes